0: Japanese culture's places, I mean, technology is adopted very differently there. These robots have been very widely accepted.
1: Yeah, and Japan has a very unique challenge because it is it's an aging population. They are not, the birth rate is so low that they're literally not replacing themselves. Young people are moving away because it's too expensive to live there, and so they need to use technology in order to, you know, have a functioning economy. It would be a very different story in an environment like Canada where, you know, our population has grown significantly in recent years. We're still primarily young. There's still a lot of kids out there looking for those first jobs. If it works in Japan, where a lot of this technology originated, Japan has always been a source of, you know, what is new, what is cool, what is next generation. Can't really say the same thing for Canada.
0: Do you want your robot to look like a robot, or do you want your robot to look like a person?
1: Yeah, there's a reason that cars was so successful, was because the cars were robotic and they looked like humans, right? They had that face, that anthropomorphic face. And I think that, you know, the reality is there are all sorts of, the most popular robot in the world is the Roomba, right? So it's a little disc that vacuums your floor. But I think humans still expect their robots. If they're going to be replacing humans in human-like roles, I think we expect them to look and act the part as well. So, you know, like Tesla has a robot, the Optimus, that looks very much like a human. It's got a head, it's got arms, and it walks. And I think that's kind of where the industry is going now that the technology is capable of delivering.
0: But in cars, they were cute. And they looked like cars with eyeballs.
1: And they
0: were friendly.
1: I'm okay
0: if my robots have cute eyeballs. I don't want them to have humanoid skin and to try to be like humans, because that's just weird.
1: Yeah.
0: Like your taste in pizza. Carmi Levy, cheese sauce and olives.
1: Olives forever, Shane.
0: Everyone
1: gotta try
0: say bye to Carmi, because he's never coming on the show again.
1: I'm going to go make some pizza.
0: Oh, man. No wonder why nobody shares pizza with you. My goodness. Thanks for being here, brother.
1: Thanks, Shane.
0: All right, Shane Hewitt and the Night Shift Throwback Thursday Stuffed Crust Pizza, 1995.
2: Mainly cloudy tonight, chance of showers this evening, risk of a thunderstorm, low going down to 16. Tomorrow, mainly cloudy, high of 24, feeling more like 29. For the weekend, on Saturday, cloudy, high of 25. Sunday, mix of sun and cloud, high of 26. Monday, we'll see a mix of sun and cloud with a high of 28. Tuesday, mix of sun and cloud, slight chance of rain, high going up to 30. I'm Bonnie Hesloff on 610 CKTB.
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0: Yeah.
1: Good jingle, too. Jeez. You know, it was a magical space to go out after the game. Always a dine-in spot, though, right? 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But now, its competitors own the convenience space. People don't really want to go eat fast food in a restaurant anymore. When was the last time you saw a McDonald's packed with people actually eating there?
0: Yeah.
1: Right? You order it on Uber Eats, you take it out through the drive-thru. But despite the change in lack of convenience, they may have found a way, Shane, to come back into the market. And that is by throwing back.
2: In the hills of Tuckanuck, Pennsylvania, a familiar red roof catches the eye. Inside, the vinyl booths, Tiffany-style lamps, and yes, the salad bar you may remember from decades ago.
3: I mean, it's amazing the comments we have about, they have the red cups. Yes, we do.
2: Tim Sparks got his start working at a Pizza Hut that looked like this. He's now president of Dayland Corporation, which owns this franchise and more than 80 others around the country. They've redecorated many restaurants to rewind the clock.
4: It looks exactly like the one that I remember from when I was a kid.
3: Yeah, that's what we were after.
2: Some Pizza Hut classics are now top performing locations. Customers show up for a piece of their childhood.
5: It just brings back memories.
2: To share with their own kids.
6: When you finally find something that tastes how you genuinely remember it tasting, like, you can't let it go.
3: People come from 2 and 3 hours away, and I'm not making that up.
0: Do they come frequently is always the question, and will they keep coming,
1: exactly.
0: And are they on their phone?
1: Exactly, and are they on their phone? And, you know, that's from CBS News, by the way. Now, here's the thing. I love this idea. I would love to go back and eat there, but would it be a novelty? Would it be like a pop-up? Would I actually want to go back? Because I'm a little worried, Shane, that if Pizza Hut goes too nostalgic, they might back themselves into a bit of a colder. In a corner.
0: Yeah, a cold shoulder.
1: It's not Friday yet, and I promise I'm sober. Yes, I think this because I believe that Pizza Hut may be going the way of the world's most favorite dodo.
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9: Blockbuster Video. Wow, what a difference.
0: I remember that jingle.
1: Yeah.
0: How many times, like, did we have to go back to the house to get the DVDs or the VHS? Oh, I got to take the tapes back today. I don't want to pay the fees. And then you drive home at lunchtime from work, pick up the tapes, take them, drop them off, right? Be kind, please rewind.
1: It was a real pain, but it was also pretty awesome because there was no subscription. It was just go in and rent a movie and bring it back, like a library. But you see, this is the thing. We have nostalgia for what Blockbuster represented, which was the old school way of like renting a movie on the weekends, having the family over, or like date night, picking a couple, renting it, making a routine out of it. But it was also kind of inconvenient and a bit of annoying to have to go back and go through all the routine. And then streaming comes around, makes it so much easier to consume such an awesome and exciting product. Think of Pizza Hut now.
0: Yeah.
1: They are looking back at the nostalgia of going to the salad bar, going for the red plastic cups, having pizza there in their cool environment. But most people would rather just order the pizza than have to go out and do it.
0: Are we death by convenience? Is that what you're saying?
1: It really does come to the convenience. And I think it goes a little bit beyond because, yes, there's similarities in the business, in the trajectory. But I feel like when we get nostalgic for Blockbuster, I always go back to the same videos. Well, now Pizza Hut too. I was digging through the archives and I found training videos from these two from the same decade. And they have like the same music. Listen to this one. This is the Pizza Hut training video I found.
10: Now, if it's a carryout, you have to use one of those boxes. Make sure to use a box support and an insert. If the pizza is going to be served here, you'll put it back in the pan and place the pan and a spatula on a cork pad in the pickup area. The server will do the rest. No, the customer will do the rest when they bite into my delicious pizza.
1: And the Blockbuster's music is better. Just listen to those.
0: Oh, yeah. Paula Abdul, Janet Jackson vibe.
5: You know, we have a lot of different movies you might not have seen before. Can I help you find anything in particular?
11: Oh, thanks. I'll just look around. I'm sure I'll find something.
0: So, do you think that we bail on these movies? Like, we watch streaming, we watch 5 minutes of it, like, nah. But at $3.99 or $5.99 when we rented the movies, that, you know, we are far more invested in it. Expectations are different, right?
1: Likely to stay there.
0: Does that translate to pizza?
1: How does it translate? Well, it's more, okay, we're going to take the family out and go sit down and have a meal. And if we're going to put the effort into doing it, the least you could do is put your phone away at the table or have more of a conversation. I think there's a lot of parallels here. And the thing is, for as inconvenient as Blockbuster is, I miss it. And as inconvenient ordering or going to eat pizza at a Pizza Hut is, I would miss it too.
0: Well, there was a lawsuit over the stuffed crust pizza, and that's how we got here with Pizza Hut. There was a guy who sued them and said he created it. Anthony Mangiello sued them for $1 billion, said he had a 1987 patent for stuffed crust pizza, pizza crust stuffed with cheese. Pizza Hut won the lawsuit in 1999 because they said they made it differently. It was structurally different. He did not get his $1 billion for his stuffed crust pizza. So there you go. Well, if you want to go back in time, I think that's kind of a cool idea. I am nostalgic for those things. I do like that vibe when you walk into a place and you feel it. But do you need to be there every day? Does that ruin it? I guess time will tell with the status of the pizza. What is the best pizza that you...
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1: The most important question of the day is, what is the best pizza? 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Ed, what is it for you? Is it a little Hawaiian? You got a little pepperoni? You got some pizza? What's the best pizza?
2: I gotta say, I'm a basic man. I'm a pepperoni margarita kind of guy.
1: Ooh, margarita is not. That's pretty fancy. Sometimes spice it up with a double pep, you know?
2: Yeah, why not?
1: One flavor at a time, Ed, am I right?
2: Exactly. You got to process the flavor. They cancel each other out.
1: If I wanted a ham, I would have a ham.
2: Yeah, exactly.
1: All right, Retro Ontario on the socials as well. Ed Conroy, historian, writer, so much more. 1995, the stuffed crust pizza was our inspiration. So we can kind of go anywhere you want here. We can go 1995. We can go stuffed crust pizza. We can go Pizza Hut. Where does your brain go?
2: Yeah, you know, Pizza Hut, because Pizza Hut is an interesting chain. I mean, specifically with the stuffed crust in 95, you know, you're right in the thick of the fast food wars of the 90s. And, of course, I'm sure you're going to play it, if you haven't already, the Donald Trump pizza commercial where he says crust first. You know, that was what was going on in 95. You had celebrity endorsements of fast food chains because they're all trying to undercut each other. You know, it was also the time of, you know, the first time I remember there was concern about the portion size because, you know, the size of the pop and the size of the fries and the size of the pizzas, it was getting out of hand because they were all, you know, in competition with one another. So it was a wild time. But I think we're going to talk about Pizza Hut because, you know, you see all this lamenting about the Pizza Hut era of those restaurants, right, with those tablecloths and the pitcher of Pepsi and the waitress wearing the uniform. And it got to the point, you know, on social media, I want to say, you know, 5-10 years, you know, definitely COVID, before COVID era, that if you posted a picture of a Pizza Hut from the 80s on Instagram, I mean, you were guaranteed like 500,000 views, you know, and it was absurd because, you know, people were kind of projecting everything about, I guess, being young, being a child and not having any responsibilities onto this idea that, oh, if Pizza Hut restaurants came back the way they were, you know, I would feel good. I would feel the way that I did when I went there with my mom and dad when I was 12. And of course, like any good corporation, Pizza Hut picked up on this, and they did. They brought them back in certain cities. But what do you know, Shane? It didn't work. It didn't work because, you know, people still came into the restaurant, looked at their phones, didn't talk to each other, and it might as well have been a mortuary in there because, you know, you can't go back. As much as I wish you could, you can't go back.
1: That's from the historian saying you can't go back. Like, that's a bold statement. Okay, I remember Pizza Hut, like walking into the Pizza Hut. And there was one across from my high school. And we would order Pizza Hut for delivery, but we didn't go to Pizza Hut, and then finally went to Pizza Hut and then realized really quick, oh, they only have pizza and then a salad bar. Who wants a salad bar if they're in a pizza joint? And I just remember feeling so confused of like, why would you have a salad bar with pizza? That seems dumb to me. I wasn't the only one, apparently.
2: Well, salad bars were all the rage. I mean, Wendy's used to have a salad bar.
1: Baked potato bar, too.
2: But I think the open-air salad bar is a very retro thing because in the age of COVID and germs and the idea that, you know, you'd be in a greasy Pizza Hut and somebody sneezing all over the salad bar, you know.
1: There's a place in Calgary, I forget what it's called, they have a garlic bread bar. So you pick your bread, you pick your levels of garlic butter and all the things, and it's like an open flame grill, and you just put it on there, and you toast your own garlic bread, like, open as much as you want when you're down there to have dinner. I got to tell you, of all the things, that's pretty genius.
2: Well, unlimited garlic bread sounds incredibly dangerous, but yeah.
1: Yeah, it's good stuff. Anyway, now I'm thinking about garlic bread. Okay, I mean, Pizza Hut generally, you know, stuffed crust pizza, part of the competition, and didn't work. I mean, when you go to a Pizza Hut now, they're what, in a strip mall with a couple of tables if you want to sit down, but generally a takeaway spot?
2: It is, 100%. There's no, that vibe is gone. I think people of a certain age have this, nostalgic feeling about that brand, but it's no different to a young person than Papa John's or Pizza Pizza. Maybe, you know, I've heard young people say it's sweeter. Pizza Hut, it's like they put sugar in the dough or something. That's about the only differential. Everybody does meatballs in the crust and cheeseburgers in the crust. And I mean,
1: burgers.
2: Yeah, I mean, it's out of control, right? It's nuts.
1: This is
2: like
1: great.
2: You said, one topping, never mind putting things in the crust, you know?
1: Well, and then thin crust is kind of the way to go now. I mean, wow. Isn't it so opposite of the way, cause Chicago deep dish has got to be around the same era when it was like, our pizzas are square and 3 inches thick. It was basically like lasagna.
2: Well, I mean, you want to talk about Chicago deep dish outside of Chicago. Toronto used to be the hot spot for that, right? You had those chains, Mother's Pizza. I don't know if you remember.
1: I remember.
2: They went across the country. Frank Vitare had the most incredible Chicago deep dish pizza. But yeah, I mean, I feel clearly we collectively want to go back to that, the era of the nice dine-in pizza, and we, every city has their own, you know, unique restaurant that you can get something like that. But as a chain, Pizza Hut used to be very family oriented. They did something some of your viewers might remember in the 90s, where they did a YTV Tuesday night, where if you went, they gave you a copy of the YTV magazine, which it was the only place that you could get it was at Pizza Hut.
1: Smart.
2: But it fostered this idea of being a family joint, right? And you went with your mom and dad, and you read all about what was on YTV. I mean, it was innocent, but it was definitely something that you can see in this age of, you know, overkill of everything. You want to go back to that simplicity.
1: Yeah, well, and pizza's gone two different directions. This artisanal pizza, which is like, here's 3 leaves of lettuce and a little smear of flavor.
2: $44.
1: Yeah, we burned half your crust. And I was going to ask you that. Like, did you want to put on your cardigan here for me and tell me your thoughts of a $40 pizza these days?
2: Well, look, I mean, look, it's everything. It's $40 chewing gum. I mean, I think what's happened, unfortunately, is fast food, the greatest thing about fast food used to be that it was cheap, right? So you did it if you just thought, we don't have time, we gotta have something quickly. And now there really isn't much of a difference between your bill at a fast food restaurant versus the nice artisanal place in town.
1: Mm-hmm.
2: So of course, where are you gonna go?
1: $23 for a sandwich. At some of the fast food joints, and then it all, you know, it goes from there where it kind of all gets lost. But I mean, really, hot dogs in a pizza crust, that's heavenly. Come on, Ed.
2: Really? I can't tell if you're being serious right now.
1: I'm not right now. I'm not being serious at all.
2: Thank you. Oh, you scared
1: me. I also just said pepperoni is the jam, so.
2: Yeah. I mean, I've seen people go off on a tear about how this stuff represents like the late stage capitalism when you're putting hot dogs and hamburgers in your other, you know, dinner. Like,
1: yeah.
2: It's gross. Let's be honest. It's disgusting.
1: Yeah, it's disgusting. Get your pizza with your pizza in the crust. It's another pizza. It's too much. Ed Conroy, Retro Ontario. Just keep a pepperoni, man.
2: Keep it simple.
1: That's where you keep it. All right. Thanks, brother. Get connected at Retro Ontario.
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0: place, there's something that they call the Iconic Marketplace, and that's what this company has, the 11 Labs has, and they're using Michael Caine as kind of a test to see if people will accept it.
1: Yeah.
0: So 13 hours of Michael Caine. Listen, I love that guy's voice. I've met him a bunch of times. Yeah, I will listen to this. I will listen to his voice. I don't think I'll be listening to this 13-hour version of The Odyssey.
1: But that's the thing. There's so many wonderful voices out there.
0: Yeah.
1: That you can, if you license it, I would just suggest that, you know, paying for it and licensing it. But if you did, it's possible that some of the great voices of today will be great voices of the next hundreds of years, because they'll just get reused and reused.
0: And yeah, maybe so. But it's not them.
1: It's not them.
0: It's
1: I agree.
0: Not really them.
1: No, I agree. But it's at the same time. I mean, the nice voice is a nice voice, and sort of like conspiracy theories, you know, like you said about Toy Story 5, you know, you do get this drift the further away, you know, diminishing returns. Yeah. And maybe that's a thing. We probably should talk about, a little bit here, but when you talk about AI coming up in another conversation, Richard, because Disney cut like 1,000 people, right? Like, like that's a big story. And, maybe there's larger impacts generally. All right. RichardKraus.ca. Get connected. Entertainment is Broken is the podcast. There's all kinds of great ones to listen to. You can fill up your weekends and your drive to work or whatever it is listening to Richard Krause always. Shane Hewitt.
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1: You know, many of us have like an angel, maybe a devil, on the shoulder a little bit. I have a bartender on my shoulder, and I threw out some ice cubes. So I had some ice cubes that were in. I took them out of the tray because they're one of those sort of like rubbery, whatever they're called, silicone trays.
2: Yeah.
1: They're the round balls, right? Mm. And so you got to fill the tray right, otherwise they don't work, right?
2: Yeah.
1: And I did, and so I put them into a Ziploc bag, and then I put them in the freezer. I had left them out for a little bit too long, so they got all like frosty and fuzzy. And I opened up my freezer, and I'm kind of moving my ice cubes. And I'm like, Richard would be so disappointed. These ice cubes are not worthy of this cocktail.
2: I like a clear ice cube.
1: Ooh, how do you make those?
2: Well, you just have to be very careful with them.
1: I've heard things like hot water, cold water, like all kinds of different things.
2: Yeah, I just use cold water, and I've got those silicone molds, and I make big ice cubes. I make large ice cubes. Yeah, the big squares.
1: I have the big squares, yeah.
2: Yeah, and they, generally speaking, turn out clear, and I like that.
1: Okay. My buddy's got a fridge that makes the round ones.
2: Really?
1: Yeah, it makes one a day, and it's like as big as a baseball. No, it makes normal ice cubes all day, but it makes one round one. It's about as big as a baseball, a little bit smaller than a baseball, and it makes one a day. And it's perfect.
2: Yeah. And you need a big goblet. For a baseball-sized ice cube.
1: Yeah, and then I saw a video of one of those ones that shapes it like a diamond.
2: Yeah.
1: Then I looked at the price of the machine that shakes it like it's like $2,000 to basically melt your ice cubes into a diamond.
2: Yeah. I was once at the American Bar at the Savoy Hotel in London, and it is voted consistently the best cocktail bar in the world. And we were lucky enough to sit at the bar, and I was watching the bartender work, and every drink has its own specific glass. And this is a legendary bar. Like Winston Churchill had an office next to the bar, and he spent all his time in there during World War II. And it's just like, it's got an incredible history to it. But watching this guy take a very specific glass and take a big chunk of ice and then carve it down with knives so it'd fit into the glass was a little work of art.
1: That's cool. And
2: the drink cost £50, which is about, I don't know, $80. So I had one. And then I walked away.
1: I bet you did.
2: But it was worth it.
1: See, this is cool. This is the artisan part. And this is Booze and Reviews. Richard Krause is our host, our bartender. He's going to give us a movie, review the movie, and then help us make some drinks to go with the movie. What show are we watching, Richard?
2: Supergirl. So Supergirl is the new DC Comics superhero film. It's in theaters now. And it's a little different kind of vibe, at least at the beginning, anyway, than a lot of other superhero movies that we've seen. We first meet Supergirl, and she's on a bender. She is fed to have her superpowers by the yellow sun. So she goes to places in the universe where they only have red suns, and her powers don't work there. So she can go party, essentially. And she's drinking her way through all of these various planets and things. She's got her dog Crypto with her. And then she meets a young woman whose family has been killed by a very bad man. And the young woman says, I need you to help me. I need you to help me get revenge. And together they go on a hunt for this guy and to try and find justice. But along the way, they realize that revenge maybe isn't the way, and they embrace their heroism rather than simply going for revenge. So what starts off is this edgy kind of movie about a messy character. Like imagine, a combination of a superhero and that creative and heroic spirit, and then the character Martha, the drunken, unpredictable character from Who's Afraid of Virginia Woolf that Elizabeth Taylor played. Put those together, and you kind of get an idea of where this movie starts. And then over time, as the heroism starts to come more and more to the front, this movie turns into a really typical kind of thing. It is just exactly what you expect from a big superhero movie. And that's kind of too bad, because I liked where it was going. I liked that it was different. I liked that it felt a little bit unusual. I liked that I couldn't really tell what the character was going to do, because she was kind of unpredictable. By the time we get to the midway point in this movie, it has turned into what all other superhero movies are. So the film's kryptonite really is that it wants to defy audience expectations, but it also wants to make sure that everybody's happy when they walk into the theater, and you can't do both.
1: No.
2: And this movie falls in the middle somewhere, in the mushy middle. And it's too bad because Millie Alcock, who plays Supergirl, is quite good. I mean, she's got, you know, a little bit of edge to her, and I think that's something that makes this character, gives her some depth. But as soon as they start, you know, peeling away at that, the depth disappears, and so does a lot of the fun from the movie.
1: So for me, Richard, like, why don't call it Supergirl then? You know what I mean?
2: Right.
1: If you're going to call it Supergirl, then deliver Supergirl.
2: Yeah.
1: I guess.
2: Well, there is that. I think, you know, this is based, loosely based on a comic book series called, Supergirl, Woman of Tomorrow. And so it's not unprecedented. They didn't just create this out of nothing.
1: But then call it Woman of Tomorrow.
2: Yeah.
1: You know what I mean? Like, that'd be like, it's the new Batman movie featuring the Minions. Like,
2: yeah.
1: It doesn't make any sense.
2: I do like, in, I think it's Superman 2 or 3, I can't remember, he turns bad. Superman turns bad. Christopher Reeve is playing him. And he goes to a bar, and they've got peanuts on the bar, and he takes peanuts one by one and flicks them with his super strength, smashing the bottles on the other side of the bar with the peanuts. It's a fantastic scene.
1: That's fun. Good stuff. RichardCrowes.ca to get connected to Richard and all of his podcasts. Booze and Reviews, he gives us the movie review of Supergirl, and then bartends for us, like the good host he is, your red velvet rope, your red carpet. Come on in and sit down, my friends. Pull up a stool.
2: And we'll start with a drink called Supergirl. And it's the classic Supergirl. And this one is supposed to be inspired by Supergirl's costume, the blue from her suit and cape. There's red, which are represented by cherries, and then a bit of yellow in there. And that's provided by the lemonade that's in here. So what you do, you get an ounce of white rum or vodka, depending on what you like. Rum for a slightly sweeter tropical kind of vibe. Vodka, if you want it to taste a little cleaner. You add to that half an ounce of blue Curacao, which of course is vibrantly blue. Lemonade, just a little bit. Do that to taste. Or Sprite. Two lemon wedges and three maraschino cherries. So you pour all the liquor into a highball over glass. You fill to the top with lemonade or Sprite, whatever you like, and then garnish with the lemon wedges and the maraschino cherries. And it's light, it's refreshing, and it's, you know, a couple of those will put you in the mood to go see the movie.
1: And enjoy it. Yeah. Okay, can I make a lemonade suggestion?
2: Sure.
1: I'm just trying to convince people to believe me, really, is all this is that I still think that lemonade, as it comes in the bottle,
2: right,
1: most of the juices are way too sweet.
2: Yeah.
1: Dilute your lemonade.
2: Mm.
1: And just make it like a hint of lemonade.
2: Yeah.
1: And then mix it in there in your drink a little bit. You know what I'm saying? A little water in there. It just take away the sweet.
2: Yep.
1: All right.
2: Well, the sweetness is the thing that really makes you feel terrible the next day if you overindulge in any of these. So that's a good idea.
1: Now, excuse this, what I'm about to do, but you might say the sweetness is your kryptonite.
2: Oh. Well, there's a drink called a classic kryptonite. And so you take an ounce and a half of white rum or coconut rum, an ounce of fresh lime juice, an ounce of pineapple juice, and a little bit of salt, and then 3/4 of an ounce or so of Midori, which gives it a nice little a glow. You add that last. So you shake the rum and the lime, the pineapple and the salt with ice. You strain over the ice cubes into a large rock glass. You're stirring the Midori with ice and then float a little bit of it on top, and it'll give you this little green layer. And that is that's the kryptonite, and it's kind of tropical. It's refreshing, like the classic Supergirl, and it's good for Superman and Supergirl movie nights.
1: It sounds like great summertime vibe drinks, booze, and reviews. Supergirl is the movie.
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1: Three things we learned today, Shane Hewitt and the Night Shift. I learned that Ryan has terrible taste in pizza.
19: I have totally normal tastes. Carmen Levy himself also loves olives on his pizza, although his other toppings I maybe would not go for, but the olives on there.
1: You were the only two.
19: That can't be. That can't
1: be. All of Canada, it's science. We observed it.
19: I don't know. There's olives are still on the menu, and they're not just doing it for Carmi and I. So,
1: Carmi Levy likes cheese, sauce, and olives on his pizza.
19: That's an interesting. Yeah, yeah. That's not quite the direction. See, like what mushrooms, sausage, and olives. A little bit of mushrooms too. Did I already say that? That's good pizza.
1: Anyway, three things we learned today. I'm going to pretend I didn't learn. Can I unlearn three things from the show? Can this be a thing we do? Three things I'd like to unlearn from the show today. Carmi Levy was on the risk of robot servers taking entry-level jobs. That's what we were actually there to talk about, not his terrible taste in pizza.
20: Is the technology replacing the humanity, or is it complementing it? So I'm perfectly okay if the human waiter is still part of the equation, only the technology is making their life easier, allowing them to spend more time on customer service. I do have a problem, though, if that replaces the humanity. In other words, if AI replaces a human, and then a human no longer has a job, I think we have to have a conversation. And whenever restaurants bring technology like this into the store, the first thing they'll say is, oh, it's not to replace our employees, it's to allow them to raise the quality of service they provide. If that's true, I'm all for it. But, you know, let's face it, if McDonald's could run restaurants with no people in them, it wouldn't surprise me if they would. If the technology eventually gets to a point where you walk into a restaurant and there's not a human inside, that would not surprise me 10, 15 years from now.
1: See, the heartbreak for me in that is that it really is, that's especially McDonald's has done such a great job for so many generations of kids learning.
20: Mm-hmm. Right. Yeah, and those opportunities are starting to go away. McDonald's, they tried to bring AI into the drive-thru a few years ago, and that didn't go so well. They actually canceled the program after a couple of years because it was making too many mistakes. It wasn't as accurate as it should have been. And now they're trying again, and Wendy's is doing the same thing, and White Castle in the U.S., and pretty much every other restaurant is trying that too, because now the technology is more mature. It's more able to do that. Now, the more technology encroaches, for example, walk into a McDonald's restaurant, and when you order something, you don't order it at the counter anymore for the most part. You order it from those kiosks. Great software. But now there's how many staff are required to run a restaurant that has all of this technology in it? You're right. Those entry-level roles are going away because technology as well as AI are increasingly encroaching on that. And I don't think the restaurant industry has an answer to it. Quite frankly, I don't think they want to have an answer to it. It's making them more efficient. They don't feel that they're responsible for making sure that kids have that important first job, and as a result, we all kind of lose something in the process.
1: Okay, now I need to unwind something. 71010 on the text line. I got a text from Mike in Colburn. He says, "Don't be so hard on Carmi Levy about his pizza. You're the guy that accepts points of view from all directions. Olives on pizza, pepperoni and bacon and mushrooms is my go-to." From Mike.
19: Yes, Mike.
1: Fine, Mike.
19: My ally.
1: You have terrible taste in pizza, just like Carmi. No. Okay, no, you're right. All right, I'm listening. I take your point, Mike. It's a valid point. Although Drew in Montreal says, can't stand olives, especially green olives. Don't forget, black olives are the same as green olives, and they still count. So, okay, there you go. Pizza with smoked tuna comes up on the list in Italy. And the best pizza overlooked topping overlooked of all time, corn, comes up on the list.
19: Yeah, maybe.
1: I'm being more open-minded, Mike says. So I'm listening to all of these. Smoked tuna actually sounds pretty good. Ah, Mike, you got me. three things we learned today. Shane Hewitt in the Night Shift, Dr. Sylvain Charlebois. Since we were talking about food, we had a conversation with him about food inflation.
0: There's kind of two narratives going on mm-hmm. right now. On the one side, I think there's a lot of people out there who think, well, it doesn't matter what we do domestically, we're stuck. We have to deal with higher energy costs. Food prices are going up everywhere around the world. Well, not exactly. And when you compare Canada with the G7, we still have the highest food inflation rate among G7 countries. And some people are saying, well, countries don't measure food inflation the same way, which is actually true. But I mean, 3% on how you measured inflation or food inflation this month versus last month, you're still using the same methodology. So a rate is a rate. It doesn't matter how you measure it.
1: Yeah.
0: So at 3.8%, it's pretty high. 4.3% at the grocery store, it's even higher. What really, really boggles me is why aren't Canadians asking themselves, well, in the U.S., I mean, their food inflation rate is lower despite having a president just slapping tariffs everywhere. And he's the person who decided to bomb Iran too. And still, their food inflation rate is much, much lower. So yeah. I'm concerned because I don't know how we're going to get out of this. I mean, we did in December produce Canada's food price report. Our window is 4-6%. We're in that window, basically. So we were right, but I didn't want to be right. I wanted to be wrong because if we were right, we would pay more. And so you got to feel for the middle class. So what's pushing food inflation higher right now? Produce. Of course, it wasn't our report 6 months ago. Not surprised about that. And the meat counter, incredibly expensive. Pork, beef, chicken, all three of them, more expensive.
1: Dr. Sylvain Charlebois, there you go. That's good news, isn't it? This is why Sylvain's not on in Good News Tuesdays, generally. Food, the conversation. We did talk about the news of the week. Rob Breckenridge was on, helping us understand Corb Lund's coal petition. Now, Corb is a country singer, and he's taken on this new purpose.
21: So there's been a whole weird thing with coal policy over the last 5 or 6 years where the government rescinded a policy to allow some projects to go ahead, and there was a big pushback. They put it in place. It's kind of gone back and forth on that side. So there's a group of ranchers and others in an affected area near the Rocky Mountains that were concerned about a particular project or others like it, that this could have a real impact on water supply. And so this sort of morphed into this campaign. Corb Lund is a well-known country music artist here in Alberta who comes from a ranching background, and he sort of spearheaded this movement to say, you know what, we want to see some change. And, of course, the Alberta government has said, well, you know what, if you want change and you don't think the government's doing the right thing, here's your avenue. Start a petition, get enough signatures, you can force a vote. Now, Albertans are going to be voting on like 10 different questions this year, but now it appears as though this petition effort, even though they seem to have succeeded, and the premier had said, hey, if you guys, fine, if you get your signatures, we'll put you on the ballot. Now she's saying, oh, it's kind of late. I'm not so sure that we'll have time to get it on the ballot. I think this issue, they would rather see it go away. So now this group is saying, well, you know, you told us to follow the process. We're playing by the rules.
1: Rob Breckenridge there, and the entire podcast is available for you. Shane Hewitt and the Night Shift is on the iHeart app and all of your favorite podcast apps. Learn more about what's going on. That's for sure. Breaks down a lot of stereotypes, actually, in that conversation, for sure. I'm Shane Hewitt. I'm in Ottawa, the village of Merrickville, just south of the city. Oh, man, Shane, here's your last pizza text, at least for now. It says, the best pizza pie, ham, pineapple, some Parmesan cheese and some black pepper or hot peppers on the side, thinner crust, and well done. Yes, well done pizza is the secret of all secrets. Three things.
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3: From the National Newsroom of the Canadian Press, I'm John Kennedy. Two powerful earthquakes struck Venezuela and have killed at least 188 people, leaving more than 200 others trapped. Many more people are feared dead, and Prime Minister Mark Carney says Ottawa will be sending humanitarian aid to support the recovery.
5: We're working with our partners directly. And we will scale things as appropriate to move forward.
3: Canada and Venezuela have not formally severed their diplomatic relations, but Ottawa closed its Caracas embassy in 2019 after Venezuela refused to renew expiring visas for Canadian diplomats. The Prime Minister says he and U.S. President Donald Trump discussed Iran, the broader situation in the Middle East, and efforts to protect the Arctic during a phone call yesterday. The PM says they also discussed NATO, and it comes ahead of the alliance's upcoming summit in Turkey. Three people have been killed in the Northwest Territories after a firefighting plane crashed. The RCMP have reached the site and say there were no survivors and are now assisting in recovery of the bodies. The plane went down last night about 50 kilometers west of Fort Simpson. Prime Minister Mark Carney is defending his government's plan to convert unsold condos into affordable housing. He says he was not asked by developers to offer financing that could see thousands of vacant BC condos become rent-to-own opportunities for Canadians. But Conservative leader Pierre Poilievre says the policy amounts to a bailout for developers.
23: Mr. Carney says he wants an innovative financial solution to make expensive empty condos into affordable occupied ones. I have that innovative solution. Let the prices drop.
3: Carney used the word potentially multiple times when describing the proposal and stressed no specific transaction is on the table yet. Alberta Premier Danielle Smith has given Calgary until next Tuesday to change its noise rules or face possible provincial intervention. But Mayor Jeremy Farkas says the issue is done. He says council voted no on changing noise rules and Calgarians are stuck in the middle.
24: So I think Calgarians understand that we need to support and protect the Stampede, and one of the ways that we protect the brand of the Stampede is to enhance the goodwill that exists around it.
3: He says Calgary doesn't need advice from politicians from Edmonton or Ottawa about the Stampede. Prime Minister Mark Carney is set to unveil future plans for 24 Sussex tomorrow. That was the Prime Minister's official residence from 1951 to 2015, before it was closed in 2022 for health and safety reasons, some of which included the infestation of rats. Meanwhile, King Charles will not move back into Buckingham Palace once its decades-long renovation has been completed. Royal officials say the King and Queen Camilla will continue living at nearby Clarence House while using the palace for official duties. The move is expected to allow more public access to the historic building through expanded tours and events. It also comes as Charles became the first British monarch to publicly disclose how much tax he pays. This is the Canadian Press. In sports, Montreal Victoire captain Marie-Philippe Poulin says she played through a torn anterior cruciate ligament and a torn meniscus in her right knee to help the team capture the PWHL championship. The women's hockey superstar is expected to be out indefinitely after surgery set for late July. The 35-year-old Poulin was initially injured in the preliminary round at the Olympics. The Netherlands looks to lock up the top spot in Group F with a win over Tunisia in the World Cup action in Kansas City. The Netherlands enters the match tied with Japan at 4 points, but with a better goal differential. Japan faces Sweden, which has 3 points at Dallas Stadium. Canada could face the winner of the group in the round of 16 if it wins its knockout game on Sunday against South Africa in Los Angeles. The Winnipeg Blue Bombers welcome the Edmonton Elks to kick off week 4 of the CFL season. The Elks are looking to start a season at 3-0 for the first time since 2017. Winnipeg is 1-1 to start the campaign. From the Canadian Press, I'm John Kennedy.
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1: It's date night. Tony Tedesco is here. Jen Kirsch is here. If you want to get Jen on Instagram, Jen_Kirsch. Tony is Tedesco Tony. And you can find everybody online. Say hello. Tony found this article, which is interesting to me as a word guy. Why love makes us disappointed and angry. Tony, are you disappointed and angry?
8: Well, not right now because, well, I'm not in love right now, just yet. The article goes into why, and I can give you the long version or I can give you the Tony version, which is more or less basically love doesn't create drama. It just reveals all your old stuff and then hands it off to your partner.
1: Ooh.
8: Eesh, yeah.
1: Reveals the old stuff. Jen, how's your old stuff?
9: You know, my old stuff is pretty intact because all I do is analyze myself, and so I'm very like self-aware, but sometimes I catch when I'm in a relationship, this is actually part of the article too, which is funny, but I'll take responsibility. It's so interesting in relationships, we notice all the other things that someone else is bringing to the relationship and their old stuff and not necessarily acknowledging ours. So this could be the perfect example of me being like, oh no, I have my stuff together. It's the other person's problem. But one thing that I find in my last couple of relationships is everything they told me at the beginning about themselves and what didn't work in their past relationship played out almost to a T in our relationship.
1: So, but here's the thing, is that their old stuff is your stuff. That's why you notice it.
9: Can you expand on that?
1: Yeah. So, okay, so we notice other people's, you said we always notice other people's stuff, and I think you're bang on. Like, I think that's exactly what we do. Like, you realize that these people have these things they're not working on.
9: Yes.
1: But that's our stuff. That is our old stuff, is because we judge and we don't, like, we don't know how to deal with it, and it triggers us into feeling a certain way, and then we're like, you're like my ex-boyfriend. And so, just as you described it, that's exactly our stuff. It's revealing it to us, except we put it on you, Tony. It's your fault.
9: I love the word revealing, by the way, because you're so right. It's a mirror. Relationships are this mirror.
1: It's a mirror.
8: And
1: so, Tony,
8: some of that disappointment, it's not even about what actually happened, whatever you're fighting about. It's the gap between you and what you expected and what actually you thought was going to happen. Again, because you're leaning on your old stuff, but looking at their old stuff. And the problem is that nobody really says their expectations out loud because they're afraid to reveal themselves or their old stuff. In one relationship I was in, I used to think, hey, we're all on the same page. We've been through similar things. Turns out that we haven't done the work, and neither of us is working towards fixing ourselves and fixing our old stuff, that it just turned into us constantly bickering against each other.
1: Mm-hmm. Well, sometimes I struggle with this. We've said this many, we've all said this in this conversation many times. They sort of do the work, and I've learned that it's not that people don't do the work. It's they avoid the hard work that needs to be done. So they're doing some of the work, but they're not necessarily doing all the work. And you just said expectations, which, by the way, as a word guy, I will always say that the gap is the key. It's always the key, is what's the gap? Fill the gap. Just that simple. Like in business, in relationships, in conversations, everything in life. Okay, you want this. You are here. What is the gap? What does it take to bridge the gap? But you said expectations, Tony. So, Jen, tell me about expectations, because quite often our uncommunicated expectation, just like Tony just said, is exactly what we want them to live into as opposed to who they are giving us. So tell me about expectations and how it gets in the way.
9: Expectations get in the way when we're not communicative of what we're looking for. And someone could be doing their best, but their best may not be good enough for us or may trigger past things. So I think it all comes down to the open and honest communication. This Taylor Swift story, guys, to always bring it back to Taylor Swift, although I don't think I've done it in a while, but this Taylor Swift sentence came to me while Tony was speaking. And it was like, I think I've seen this film before and I didn't like the ending. And the partner in it who she's singing with was saying like, I wish you gave me signs that it was going to end. And she's like, I gave so many signs. And what I take that away as is we can be communicative and say the same thing to a person. This is not working out. These are my expectations. This is what I want to change. And they just think like, oh, I've gone away with all this so far. This is who I am. So accept me or not. And we don't often want to do the work or change because it can seem scary to get out of whatever the pattern is that we're dancing around in the relationship. So we don't talk about
1: what we can't handle. This is right. Where the phrase goes.
9: And I know I've been quite open with our listeners that, you know, I'm going through a breakup. And for me, before ending it, there were so many conversations of this is what I feel isn't working. Do you see it too? What is your perspective and what do you think could work? And then it was kind of just empty promises that weren't being met. And at some point, you just need to disconnect yourself. Because you could only communicate so much, and people could only change as much as they want to or are able to in that situation.
1: Mm. So tell me about expectations, Tony, because, I mean, Jen just said a lot. She said miscommunication in there, misunderstandings. Frankly, there's sort of blame where blame is probably not. I mean, sure, somebody doesn't fulfill the promise or whatever, but maybe they did as far as they were concerned. But yet we have this obscene expectation. What are expectations for Tony?
8: I think a lot of it has to do with feelings, and the closer you get to someone, you know, it's the people that you love the most that have the most power to hurt you. And that's what it comes to when expectations come in. I mean, if a coworker cancels plans, I'm like, yeah, no worries. Who cares? Right? I mean, you don't want to go out. That's fine. If someone I'm dating cancels.
1: That's fine. Tony swears at me on Instagram. But
8: if someone I'm dating cancels on me, now I'm pacing around like I've been like personally betrayed. Because the closer you are, everything means something, and it's a lot more, as I said, there's a lot more power to what that other person does or doesn't do.
1: Mm, risk.
8: Yeah.
9: Attachment is one hell of a drug, too, I'll tell you that much. Mm-hmm. You know, your attachment is totally different to a romantic partner than it is to a work colleague, a friend. If someone cancels or you has to rush off in the middle of a conversation, doesn't call you back, even though it was an intense conversation, you're like, it must have gotten busy. If a partner doesn't, it's like, they're doing this to spite me or they don't care. And we just count all these allowances that they don't even know anything about.
1: Mm-hmm. Yeah, and we often feel like we're not worthy of it, so we don't seek out the evidence of the good stuff that's happening, right? Like we have our own insecurities of, I'm not good enough, I'm not worthy of this, and they're sort of operating in the background, and we don't quite realize they're there. So all I do is I look at Tony, you know, Tony's my friend, and then so it's like, oh, Tony just did a Tony thing. But if it's Jen and I'm dating Jen, then it's like, well, oh, Jen is, you know, hurting me, and I'm not good enough anyway, so I never find the good things that Jen did, even though that she just canceled one time out of 10 or whatever. And those things operate in the background. That's kind of scary stuff, Tony.
8: It is scary. I think it's, you know, I mean, you're never actually arguing about what you're arguing about. We're not arguing about True. Dishes. You know, nobody's relationship ever ended with a broken plate, you know. But it's something deeper, as you mentioned, feeling ignored, not important, not heard. And it's frustrating because you think you're having a simple conversation and suddenly it's way bigger than that.
1: Jen, do you have to know why you're there? Is that part of the problem?
9: I don't think you need to know why you're there. I think, again, guys, I'm a little jaded, like I'm probably projecting a bit because of my own circumstances, but I think when you start to notice there are things that are going wrong and nothing's changed despite so many conversations, you need to know why you stay. And that's a whole other topic for another week's date night.
1: But yeah, because that could go both ways, right? You could stay for the right reasons or the wrong reasons.
9: What I love about you, Shane, is you're so great at always seeing the other perspective, the other side, and they may not know or people are doing their best, but at other times, there are some situations that become toxic and then people stay despite it because they don't want to be alone or because they do feel unworthy in these things that we're talking about. So I think being able to identify repeated conversations without solution, without change, that's a warning sign of when to maybe start to think about cutting cords.
1: Yeah. Well, and not speaking up for yourself, knowing when it's a boundary or whether, like I always say, people always say, oh, have healthy boundaries. Okay, but you can't also have a fortress and a wall either. So it goes both ways. All right, Tony Tedesco, Jen Kerr, sounds like we got more to talk about when it comes to why love makes us different.
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0: to try to take the place of something that I should be able to get anyway. I mean, we should be working hard to have actual human relationships rather than just finding something that can kind of be human-like.
1: Yeah, it's creepy. I find them really creepy. Like when they make them try to look like humans, I find that really weird. I think that's one of the things. That's got to be one of the boundaries somewhere. Like, ooh, just let them be robots. I find that weird. All right, chrisabel.com, K-R-I-S-A-B-E-L. 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
0: 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I did a massive update.
1: Oh, did you?
0: Lots of cool new material. There's lots of photos of people, of cool costumes, animals, celebrities, and stunts I've done. Plus, I put all the audio for a series I did here on News Talk 1010 called Technical Knockout, in which one person wrote in and said that listening to the station for 10 years was...
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1: All righty, let's watch the stories that you absolutely did not need to know today. Let's start this story, I don't know, completely out of context. Let's start it this way.
3: We're here to give to the community. It's at 3 p.m. And our game is at 9. We've already started at 10 a.m. this morning on the beers. Boost to the community, mate. That's what we're here for. We're using our taxpayers' money for you, Canada.
1: Aussies are here for the World Cup, offering their money for our beer. Their money for too much beer. 200 extra kegs had to be delivered to Dublin Calling Sports Bar in Vancouver on June 14th. A mob of Aussies did the most damage, just about drinking the pub dry as they celebrated their team's underdog victory over Turkey.
4: The pub had to make an emergency run to restock.
5: I've never seen that before anywhere. That was like stadium-sized amount of alcohol.
6: In a pub.
5: In a pub.
4: More than one establishment in the U.S. can relate. Rowdy Scottish fans, the Tartan Army, drained two Boston bars of all their beer, something one of them said had never happened in their 30-year history.
1: Despite the crowds and an unreal amount of beer drinking, police and staff at the bar say the fans have been very well behaved.
7: I would like to share this story with my fellow Calgarians as the Calgary Stampede is less than a month away. And one thing I know about my city I love is that we do not behave like that when we are drinking that much during the Stampede. We should learn some habits from the Aussies and the Scots. Never thought I'd say that.
1: And the Japanese fangoers.
7: Yeah, for sure. But we could definitely, yeah, especially the train stations could use the Japanese pick up after you leave method.
1: Ah, very good. All right, here's another story that you... It was fun to watch Canada, though, wasn't it?
7: No, it was just amazing. The crowd was Four Nations level.
1: They were so animated. Fans are so into it. That's that part I like. All right, here's another story that you absolutely did not need to know. Happy Friday. The Reflection Pool in Washington, D.C. is one of America's most treasured landmarks. Over the past few years, it started to show its age a little bit, with a little algae in there, a little leak. But President Donald Trump has a fix. Painting it.
8: Tonight,
1: and fixing
8: Washington.
1: It. Except it's not fixed. At all.
8: Tonight, Washington's iconic reflecting pool is looking dirty and green. The brand new coat of blue paint already peeling off the bottom.
9: All told, they spent $14 million to paint the bottom of this reflecting pool American flag blue. But if you take a look, not only has the green of the algae come back, but look at that American flag blue in the paint. It's actually starting to peel. It's coming up.
8: No comment on that yet from the White House. The company that painted the pool had virtually no experience as a federal contractor.
10: It'll last for 50 to 100 years before you have to do anything.
7: It's been less than 50 days.
1: So that's from ABC News. The National Park Service previously told USA Today the color would improve the reflection qualities of the pool over the prior gray concrete, which had collected algae and turned a slimy, slimy green. I don't like to speculate, but But how much you want to bet it was a friend of Trump's, like some Trump friend kid?
7: He said that. Yeah, he was like, this is, these guys have done, sorry, let me try that again. These guys have done pools for me before. They do great pools. Nobody does pools bigger than them. And he thought he would slap that method on there. And
1: $14 million.
7: Yeah. I think he originally said it was going to be like $1 million too. So it's not, there's videos of them pouring hydrogen peroxide in the pool to try to kill the algae. It's just a disaster.
1: This is the world we live in.
7: Yep.
1: Not once, but twice. This guy and other people with questionable habits have been elected and reelected into government. This is the world we live in. And here's another story that you absolutely did not need to know today. Okay, a young boy in China has become the subject of the latest round of fear over robots. I mean, robots taking over is a legit concern in some cases. Mm-hmm. And the minute robots, they try to make them look like real people, they get spooky. But when they're made of, like, armor, like RoboCop walking down the street, I think that's terrifying. And the day, like, a lion getting out of a zoo scares people. The day a robot autonomously walks down the center of a street of a small town, people will run and hide. And this little boy is a good reason as to why they have concern. A video of this little boy getting kicked by a robot has gone viral. A robot, even worse, wearing a clown wig.
6: A robot performance at a park in China had to be put on hold after a humanoid robot performing martial arts kicked a small child right in the stomach. According to state-run local media, the boy was not seriously hurt, but his parents did report the incident, which happened at a park in Xinjiang. The video quickly went viral on social media, with users commenting on everything from the child's welfare to the wig-wearing robot's colorful attire. There were also plenty of Terminator jokes predicting a doomsday robotic uprising. It's too soon to know if the robot apocalypse is afoot, but the kick did prompt the park to suspend the performance.
1: CTV is where that's from. Now, some of the comments on the video, Ryan, can you give us those?
7: Yeah, sure. Most of them were Terminator related. My personal favorite was, this kid will lead the resistance. Nice. This is the domino. Maybe next time don't be at the front at the experimental karate robot show, putting a little bit of the onus on the kid.
1: Valid.
7: And also, like, that robot looked less like a clown and more like Jackie Chan.
1: Based on the quality of the kick.
7: Yeah, because it was a legit kick. That kid got, as one comment also said, folded, check on Lil Bro.
1: Oh, okay. So here's the thing that I want to know. Mm-hmm. 25 years from now, 30 years from now, I want a follow-up story with this kid.
7: Yeah.
1: Because a clown living in a sewer with a red balloon is scary enough. A robot clown with a clown wig kicking you is gotta be like some sort of new level counseling psychology couch time. Like, how do you recover? Like, the nightmares you would have. There's, like, you can't do anything. You can't go to the toy store. And in the future of what the world looks like, you can't go to a circus. Like, you can't do anything.
7: No, you can't do any of that. That's why he's going to be the leader of the resistance. This is the guy who will save us from Arnold Schwarzenegger until Arnold Schwarzenegger redeems himself.
11: Hi, this is Dan Shulman. 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
14: From the National Newsroom of the Canadian Press, I'm John Kennedy. Venezuelans searched for survivors beneath collapsed buildings, and rescue teams are racing to northern areas rocked by the pair of powerful earthquakes that struck the nation. Officials in Venezuela say roughly 235 people have died, and at least 4,300 people are injured. Canada is providing Venezuela with $5 million in humanitarian aid to support emergency relief efforts following two earthquakes. Global Affairs Canada says the money will go toward emergency food, water, sanitation, and health services, as well as protection and logistics services. The 7.2 and 7.5 magnitude quakes were among the strongest to strike Venezuela in more than a century. The RCMP say there were no survivors in a crash of a firefighting plane in the Northwest Territories. The plane came down last night about 50 kilometers from Fort Simpson, west of Yellowknife. Police say they did not locate any survivors at the scene and are assisting in the recovery of bodies. The plane involved in the crash is typically used as an airborne command center to coordinate firefighting operations. British Columbia Premier David Eby says a joint federal BC plan to buy unsold condos won't be a bailout for Vancouver developers, but there's now an opportunity for the government to purchase empty homes in other places for less than it would cost to build them. Eby says the government is looking at purchasing units south of the Fraser River, Vancouver Island, and Okanagan.
15: The market is going to correct in Vancouver. This program will not assist Vancouver developers because we are not looking at, and the numbers don't work, for units in Vancouver. This is for areas outside Vancouver, Fraser Valley, Okanagan, Vancouver Island, where we see opportunities for rent-to-own programs where the numbers could work and where we believe there's an opportunity to buy cheaper than government could ever build.
14: Prime Minister Mark Carney rolled out the plan last week, and EB says the details should have been available then, but the program will nonetheless help people get into the market. Conservative leader Pierre Poilievre says he does not support reopening Canadian embassies with Iran. He cited transnational repression and the destruction of an aircraft with scores of Canadian aboard early 2020.
16: This is a terrorist regime that has killed our people, and they have never, ever been held accountable for the murder of 55 Canadian citizens and 30 permanent residents. And they are continually operating on our soil illegally.
14: This week, a diaspora group called Iranian Justice Collective said it had heard the Carney government intends to restore diplomatic relations with Iran and reopen embassies in Tehran and Ottawa. This week's Montreal shooting has led to a national security investigation on ideological violence. The RCMP says branches of its Integrated National Security Enforcement Team in eastern Canada and in the Northwest region are working together. This is the Canadian Press. In sports, the Netherlands owns top spot in Group F at the FIFA World Cup. The Dutch side closed out its group play schedule with a 3-1 win over Tunisia. Ivory Coast and Ecuador also posted victories, while Japan and Sweden played to a 1-1 draw. The Canadian men's soccer team is preparing for its game against South Africa on Sunday in Los Angeles. Canada dropped a 2-1 decision to Switzerland yesterday, but still finishes second in its group. It'll be Canada's first ever knockout round appearance at the tournament. The Toronto Blue Jays' losing streak is now up to 3 games after a 6-5 loss to the Texas Rangers. Toronto starter Kevin Gausman gave up 6 runs and 10 hits. The Rangers are now tied with the Blue Jays for the third wildcard spot in the American League. And a record-tying night for Marina Mabre of the Toronto Tempo. She matched the WNBA's single-game mark with 53 points in a 125-97 rout of LA Sparks. From the Canadian Press, I'm John Kennedy.
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18: Overnight, we may see some showers and thunderstorms, low going down to 16. Today, it will be a cloudy day, high going up to 24, feeling more like 29. For the weekend, on Saturday, cloudy, high of 25. Sunday, we'll see a mix of sun and cloud, high of 26. On Monday, mix of sun and cloud, high of 28. Tuesday, mix of sun and cloud, slight chance of some rain, with a high going up to 30. I'm Bonnie Heslop on 610 CKTB.
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20: Now, interactions with our healthcare system always produce some kind of story. And the story is usually that personal interaction, but we never really get an opportunity to look behind the curtain and find out a little bit more about what's happening in terms of research studies, clinical trials, looking into what's next. But if you have, you might know that here in Niagara, there is a lot of this research being done. And joining us now to tell us more about it is Elena Orlando, Director of Research Operations with Niagara Health, Niagara Health Knowledge Institute. Good morning, Elena.
21: Good morning, Steph.
20: Thank you so much for joining us today.
21: Thank you for having me.
20: Okay, so I didn't know about the Niagara Health Knowledge Institute until I read an article in the Standard this week. So what is your mandate? What is this arm of Niagara Health up to?
21: Well, I'm really excited to be able to talk about the Niagara Health Knowledge Institute because it is young. It was only established in 2023, but we have been running clinical trials at Niagara Health for quite a long time, actually stemming back decades in our oncology program, but really building up clinical trials in other areas for about the last 10 years before the Knowledge Institute was officially established in 2023 when we received a generous donation from the Colin McBain Foundation to do that. And so our mandate and our focus is on bringing things like clinical trials research to our community here in Niagara, allowing our patients to participate in research without needing to travel to larger centers like Hamilton or Toronto. And this can enable some of our patients to access new therapies or different ways of receiving their care as part of the existing care they're getting here at Niagara Health.
20: All right. Now, you mentioned, you know, what I would perceive to be some benefits there from having this here in Niagara, but I think we'll take a little bit of a step back. When we talk about a clinical trial, I'm sure we've all heard those terms before. What exactly is that? Is that trying out a drug that is new to the market or is about to hit the market? What does that mean?
21: That's a great question, Steph, and it can mean a lot of different things, or we can be testing different things. But at its basic core, a clinical trial is a way for us to systematically test whether a method of providing care, if that's a drug or an intervention like a device, is going to be able to improve the care that we're providing to our patients, but doing so in a way that's very scientific, comparing it to usually what is the current way we're providing care.
20: I found fascinating the article here, Elena, was that, you know, we think of a trial. I mean, that's probably, it's a big deal. You know, you've got teams that are following it. So I thought, well, maybe, you know, we've done about one or two, but no, Niagara Health is participating in a lot of these. Like, tell us about the scope of this and what different kinds of trials that we've been involved in over the last few years.
21: I'm really proud to be able to share the breadth of work that's happening. And in 2025, we actually ran 58 clinical trials, national and international studies. More than 600 of our patients were able to take part in those trials in 2025 alone. And currently in 2026, we are on track to increase the number of trials that we're providing. And those run in a number of different areas. So I've mentioned oncology, but we also have a very large clinical trials program in critical care, which was one of our big programs that initiated the second wave of clinical research focus about or over 10 years ago now. But we also run trials in areas like cardiology, hematology, thrombosis, infectious diseases. So it is quite encompassing. And as an organization and a community, I think it gives us a lot to be proud of because not many community hospitals like Niagara Health participate and can offer clinical trials research to their patients and to their community.
20: Well, it is. I mean, we want to be cutting edge. Isn't that always the thing that patients and families are asking for when they're dealing with some kind of medical diagnosis? Is there anything we can do? Is there anything new coming out? We always want the latest and the greatest, right?
21: Absolutely. And so that's why we're so fortunate to have clinicians that are interested in running these trials for our patients, a dedicated team of research coordinators to run it. We want to be able to contribute to that new scientific knowledge about how care is going to change in the future. And so I think that's a really wonderful thing for our patients to be able to be a part of, because it can directly impact their care when they come to us for the hospital. But they're also contributing to the broader understanding and scientific knowledge of how we care for patients with certain conditions.
20: Yeah, fascinating to think that, you know, a clinical trial that patients take part in here, you know, say this year, patients across the country might be getting next year because of those results.
21: Absolutely. It's really exciting, and we're really hopeful that being able to have conversations like this will make the community more aware, more excited to participate, and eager to learn about the opportunities available to participate in a clinical trial when they come to Niagara Health.
20: What is the reaction when approached about being part of a clinical trial? Are people pretty open to it? Is it 50-50? What's the general reaction?
21: I would say it's hard to generalize, and a lot of times it's quite dependent on the nature of the study. But I think if I had to generalize it, I would say that most people are surprised when they learn that we are conducting clinical trials, because it hasn't become yet part of the conversation in the community that people know this is happening. And because clinical trials have historically not been conducted in smaller community centers like ours, the general assumption is that research doesn't happen here. So once that surprise wears off and our team is able to talk to them a little bit more about the trial they might be eligible for, generally people are quite receptive and interested in learning more about how their care might be able to change by being part of the trial that they're eligible for.
20: Can you tell us about this recent study using in-bed cycling and how that helped patients immediately?
21: That's a really exciting study that we wrapped up in critical care not too long ago. And basically it looked at a device that allowed critically ill patients to be able to use their legs on a cycling type machine in their bed and to see if it improved their ability to function and regain motion and the ability to use their muscles in their legs a little bit better. And so there were some positive outcomes from that study overall. We were just one site that contributed to it, and very excitingly, it found that the length of stay for those patients in the ICU was reduced and their overall hospital length of stay was lower. What is also very exciting about that is that although we stopped running the trial because it finished, if you go up to our ICU now, you might actually still see patients using that. So it's an example of how we tested an intervention. The device was given to us as part of participating in the trial, and it was immediately integrated and continued into the care that we're still providing to those two patients.
20: This is exciting stuff. I imagine also this helps in recruitment, which is what I talk to a lot about, you know, with the region and different groups that are trying to get doctors here, that doctors and other medical professionals want to be part of an organization that is looking for better ways to care for patients.
21: You're absolutely right. There has been research that suggests that where organizations run research and run clinical trials, there is the opportunity to have improved staff recruitment, clinicians and other staff, and also retention of those individuals, which is quite important in healthcare as well in the current context. There are also other organizational benefits that have been shown in other organizations, like more efficient operations and better patient outcomes, higher patient satisfaction, things like that, that extend even beyond the group of individuals who are directly participating in the trial. So as an organization, I think Niagara Health sees the benefit of conducting research more broadly than just the direct clinical benefits, but seeing the big picture of how this can improve the organization as well, which has important implications for the community as well.
20: Well, this has been a fascinating conversation. I hope you'll come back on the show again soon.
21: It would be my absolute pleasure. I really appreciate the opportunity to speak about our work.
20: Anytime. Elena Orlando joining us, Director of Research and Operations with the Niagara Health Knowledge Institute. As she says, a long-running history here in Niagara of this type of research being done, but the institute itself kind of a baby, an infant in the last 3 years, the Niagara Health Knowledge Institute. So interesting stuff going on.
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20: Actually, because that is exactly when our good friend, Dr. Mitch Shulman, joins us, and he joins us now. Good morning, Dr. Mitch.
4: Good morning to you. I hope everyone's having a great start to their day.
20: Yeah, we're doing our very best. That's it. A little rainy today, but as long as we get a dry weekend, we don't mind so far. I wonder if that'll stop the kids out there on those e-scooters, Dr. Mitch. I have definitely noticed this in our neighborhood. The e-scooters are, I don't know this to be a fact, but seem to be an alternative to parents buying cars for their kids to get back and forth from high school. At least that's what's going on in my neighborhood.
4: I don't know about that, but certainly we see a lot of kids on them, and you have to be careful. They're unstable inherently just because of the way they're made, the two little wheels and all of that. So you have to maintain your balance. It's difficult to maintain your balance. And there's been a call from the two major pediatric hospitals in BC and in Montreal who've both noticed a dramatic increase over the last couple of years in the number of kids injured, mainly in the age group between 13 and 15, and more significant injuries. So as before, a smaller percentage were being admitted. Up to 20% of these kids are now having to be, their injuries are so bad, they're having to be admitted to the hospital. More than half aren't wearing helmets. More than half are going above the speed limit, which is 25 kilometers per hour. So it's a real problem. And I don't know if everyone's aware, but there are rules about these in Ontario. Basically, there's two levels of legislation in Ontario to cover e-scooters. The provincial level is basically experimental. And I think until 2029, they're leaving a lot of the control up to your local municipality to decide exactly the very specific rules. But certainly they all have to be over the age of 16. And a lot of these kids, as I mentioned, are younger. Two, you have to be wearing a helmet if you're under the age of 18. I would argue anybody on these needs to be wearing a helmet because the really severe injuries, yes, you can fall and break something without question, but the severe injuries are facial to the face, dental to the teeth, and to the head. And you've seen fractures, bleeds within the head as a result of that. So everyone under the age of 18 by law has to wear a helmet. I don't know well how well it's being enforced. You have to be standing. You can't go for more than 24 kilometers an hour. And they have to have lights and follow the appropriate highway rules. I suspect if we actually enforce the rules that were in place, we would see a dramatic improvement in safety. I suspect part of the problem right now is a failure to enforce the rules. And I don't point the finger at the police or your local security officers. I point the fingers at parents. You know, if you're going to get your kid a scooter, an e-scooter, it's like getting them a car. You wouldn't let your kid or think, I hope you wouldn't let your kid get behind the wheel of a car without the proper instruction on how to drive and the whole bit and the, you know, the use of the seat belts and everything. I think you have to approach e-scooters the same way. They're not toys.
20: Dr. Mitch, I mentioned I see them a lot in my neighborhood, and this one always makes me laugh when they're two teenage boys on there. Like, they're about 16 years old, which is kind of cute because they're, like, snuggled together, and it's like, I don't know, boys of that age don't really snuggle anymore. But there's also a helmet that's hanging from the handlebar of the scooter. So two heads, one helmet, no one's wearing it.
4: And if you have two people, first off, you're not allowed to have a passenger by law in Ontario. But having said that, imagine how difficult it is to control the stability if you're one person, how much more difficult it becomes if you are two people balancing on that relatively thin plank with two wheels, one in front and one behind, two tiny wheels. So you're increasing the instability. You're increasing the risk of an injury, accident, or fall. So, cute it might be, but dangerous it is.
20: Definitely. Okay, Dr. Mitch, you're going to break my heart because I'm such a supplement girly. I've always got my little bags of different kinds of supplements. One of them I take is omega-3. We've heard from a long time to take this one because it's supposed to be good for your brain. It's supposed to

0: Well, in this report in The Lancet, the eBiology journal of The Lancet, basically they looked at over 365 people. Half of them, they were given very large supplements of the omega-3 fatty acids, half weren't. All of them started off with low levels of omega-3 fatty acids in their circulation, and about half of them had an increased risk for dementia because they carried a specific gene, the apolipoprotein E, 4 gene. And on top of that, all of them had a risk factor for dementia in general, whether it was obesity or something like that. And they followed them for 24 months. Half got it, half didn't. They knew that the omega-3s were getting into the circulation because they saw changes in the red blood cells. They knew it was getting to the brain because they measured the fluid that bathes the brain and they saw higher levels of omega-3s. But after 2 years, in these people between the ages of 55 and about 60, 70, 80, they basically found that when they looked at their brains on MRIs, no real change. In other words, it didn't protect them in any way. It didn't get bigger, or it didn't stop the age-related decline. And two, when they did cognitive testing, how well is your brain working? How are you thinking? They didn't see a big change. Now, you have to take a study like this with a grain of salt, maybe with your omega-3 supplement. It was only 2 years, right? Who knows if they had followed them for 5 years or 10 years or 15 years, what would have happened? I think there are two key messages to take away from studies like this. And this is not the first time we've seen this. Supplements don't replace a healthy diet. Supplements don't make up for a sedentary lifestyle. So if you really want to protect your brain, you really got to eat healthy fish twice a week, and the fish, salmon, herring, mackerel, sardines, or walnuts, or chia seeds, or flax seeds. And if you eat a healthy diet and are at increased risk, maybe then the omega-3s will help you. But they don't replace a healthy diet. And I think that's it's a natural mindset, but I think it's the mindset almost all of us have. You know, oh, I didn't really eat properly today. I'll take my supplements. It'll make up for it. And it doesn't. And that's one of the key messages from this study. It won't make up for a failure to be active. It won't make up for a failure to eat a healthy diet. It won't make up for being sedentary, getting enough rest, and trying to avoid stress. So there may be other advantages to the omega-3. Don't forget, these are fatty acids that we need to maintain our brain, and we don't make enough. So you really do need to make sure you're getting enough. And the best way of getting them, the best way of making sure you're getting enough, is to have these fatty fish, these deep water fatty fish, once or twice a week, and then to have, you know, your nuts and your seeds, and to be active. If you look at populations, you know, we talked about the Mediterranean diet in the past. If you look at the populations that live around the Mediterranean, that follow the quote-unquote Mediterranean diet with the fruits, the nuts, the vegetables, you know, they have higher levels of omega-3s, yes, but they're not getting them from supplements. They're getting them from the fish in their diet and the nuts and the other sources in their diet, the seeds in their diet. They're not getting it from a supplement. And they're healthy because they're getting enough omega-3s from diet, and they're being physically active, and they're socially connected. So I have no problem with people taking a supplement. You may want to touch bases with your doctor, your pharmacist, because they can interact with other medications you might be on. I have no problem with taking omega-3s. But don't look at them as the magic bullet that's going to save you if you're not doing all the other things.
1: Okay, there we go. That saves everybody from throwing away that expensive bottle that they bought.
0: I hope they didn't buy an expensive bottle.
1: Yeah, you can get them on deals at big box stores that shall remain unnamed.
0: Exactly.
1: Dr. Mitch, always a pleasure. Thanks for your time.
0: Have a great day.
1: You too. Dr. Mitch Shulman, emergency medical specialist, joining us to give us the real deal on supplements and on e-scooters.
2: Overnight, we may see some showers and thunderstorms, low going down to 16. Today, it will be a cloudy day, high going up to 24, feeling more like 29. For the weekend, on Saturday, cloudy, high of 25. Sunday, we'll see a mix of sun and cloud, high of 26. On Monday, mix of sun and cloud, high of 28. Tuesday, mix of sun and cloud, slight chance of some rain, with a high going up to 30. I'm Bonnie Heslop on 610.

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14: A horrific crime that really gripped the area last year. This week, there was a guilty plea in the case. Daniel Senecal pleading guilty to a vicious assault on a three-year-old girl in her Wellham bedroom last year. So trigger warning for anybody who has been impacted by something similar, and this may impact their day. However, we will not get into any of the details specifically of the case, but more so reaction to it. Joining us now, Niagara South MP Fred Davies. Good morning, Fred.
15: Good morning, Steph. How are you?
14: I'm so good. Thanks for joining us on the show.
15: My pleasure. My pleasure.
14: Wanted to reach out to you because following this guilty plea earlier this week, you took to social media to share some of your thoughts about it. And I just wanted you to, you know, have an opportunity to share those with our listeners this morning.
15: Well, look, this thing, I didn't expect when I first got elected a year ago that this would define the first year of my mandate, but it has. When Little Lee was assaulted, it was on the street that my grandparents lived when I was a kid, and I used to walk that street, which at the time was safe, you know, as a child in Welland. So it really was a gut punch when I heard about this crime. And, you know, I went to my leader and I said, we need to speak loudly and often on this, and he gave me the opportunity over the past year to raise this frequently in the House of Commons and in committee. But it really is goes to the heart of reform of the criminal code and the justice system in Canada, how we treat vile and horrendous criminals like Daniel Senecal. His guilty plea this week saves us from a lengthy trial, and much of although the details were read into the court record this week, we won't have to relive that in any extended way, which I think is a blessing for the community, which is still hurting to its core on this horrendous crime.
14: Yeah, I think if there's any comfort or solace to be had in this case, it's that this proceeding will not go on longer than it needs to, therefore taking up precious resources at the most minimum and the maximum re-traumatizing victims in this case, yeah. or otherwise. And, you know, interesting that you're talking about, you know, how this has been one of the biggest issues. You know, we talk a lot about affordability, everything that's going on with the U.S. You would think that that's it. But when it comes to the core here in Niagara, we really want to protect the most vulnerable, and that's what this case has really highlighted, that people aren't feeling safe.
15: Yeah, absolutely. I mean, look, the core issues of affordability and the, you know, the issues across the country are still there, but when something this local happens, it really mobilizes the community. And you're aware of the survivors of sexual assault organized a group called Our Heart on Our Sleeve. I had the opportunity of hosting them in Ottawa for a roundtable with politicians from all sides of the house. It didn't get a lot of coverage. It did get coverage on social media, but I thought it was really important to bring those survivors to Ottawa because they were advocating for changes to the criminal code, which we have seen some. It'll be interesting to see how Bill C-14 applies in this case with Daniel Senecal. It just received royal assent on the 15th, and it doesn't, I think it comes into effect on July the 15th, but you know, it does provide stiffer sentencing. But look, people who follow this case, Daniel Senecal was released after a year of a sentence where he raped a 12-year-old boy. I mean, 1 year. Now he is pleading guilty, will be a repeat offender. I want to see, it'll be interesting to see what kind of sentence he gets, because for me, I mean, this goes to the core of what we believe to be an appropriate sentence for repeat sexual offenders, particularly against children. I think it'll be interesting to see, and I wait, and I've put the justice minister on notice that he will be held accountable if this guy doesn't get a very stiff, long sentence.
14: And I think anything less than that, everyone here in the region is going to be revolted, to say the least. As you mentioned, you know, the sort of the timeline on this all is interesting because those laws coming into effect really just days before, it's July 21st that the proceedings are supposed to move forward in terms of how much what the sentencing might be. And these things are always a little bit gray, Fred, but is there any idea of how much more impact these changes will have in terms of sentencing than if this law hadn't passed?
15: Yeah, I mean, the Bill C-14 does change the criminal code. It puts reverse onus back into the code, which is a significant change. It does provide tougher sentencing. It does provide for minimum sentences. But my concern about this bill is at the end of this process, as we were debating it over the year, the government put in a new safety valve clause, which gives judges the authority to not live up to minimum sentences that are in the bill. So my concern, and again, we will see as this legislation takes effect in a few weeks, but if judges routinely do not impose stiffer sentences and use the safety valve clause, it will be a concern, and we'll be back on the floor of the House of Commons talking about that.
14: Oh, geez, definitely. The other, you know, thing that you pointed out in this case is that this individual was out on bail after being released. I'm sorry, not out on bail, but out on probation after being released early from another horrific crime where a victim is now going to have his entire life impacted because of this person's actions. And so, you know, that's another concern that, okay, you know, we go into July and we get this strict sentence and everyone throws their hands up and says hooray, only to in just a few years have him released again.
15: Yeah, and I think people who didn't pay a whole lot of attention to this stuff locally now are paying attention to it. And the appalling reality of a person being released after assaulting a 12-year-old after 1 year to me is just incomprehensible. I can't fathom that at all. But now with a second conviction facing him, what is an appropriate sentence? I mean, everybody has a different opinion on that. But this legislation does lay out minimum sentences for repeat sexual offenders. I don't know how much time he will get for time served. I don't know how much will be relieved because he pleaded guilty and doesn't go through a lengthy trial. I mean, all of that stuff has an impact on sentencing. It will be the community is really it will be watching closely to ensure that this individual gets a sentence that is commensurate with the crime. And to me, I mean, if it were up to me, he'd never see the light of day again. The horrendous crime just is unforgivable. I would label him a dangerous offender now, which would then even impose stricter regulations on how he would ever see the light of day.
14: Well, we will see what happens. Just about a month from now, that sentencing will take place. We really appreciate you joining the show this morning. Thank you for your time.
15: My pleasure. Thank you.
14: Niagara South MP Fred Davies joining us with this week's guilty plea from Daniel Senecal, the now admitted sexual assaulter of a 3-year-old girl.
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14: Business Professor Marvin Ryder. Good morning, Professor.
24: Good morning, Stephanie.
14: Okay, no surprise because we all saw our credit card bills from May and we all owe a little bit more. So what's the real deal? What did StatsCan say?
24: Well, in particular, your bills at the gas pump. You noticed the gas prices had gone up. So on Monday, we got the data for the month of May and inflation increased from 2.8% to 3.2%. Now, still not a bad number. Historically, 3% inflation is not that bad, but yes, it was a jump. We are still not seeing the full impact of that Iran war, the closure of the Strait of Hormuz. Gas prices are up 33% compared to a year ago. But the good news is inflation doesn't seem to be spreading all that broadly outside. The other area that was noticing inflationary efforts were travel. Especially if you're flying on a plane, prices in the airline industry are up nearly 16%. But the Bank of Canada meets on July 15th. They process this information, and the big question is, well, if inflation is going up, is the Bank of Canada going to raise interest rates to try to bring it back down? And the answer seems to be no, that they feel these inflation rates are all being spurred by that war in Iran, and although we get confusing stories out of Washington, most people think we are getting close to some kind of a deal that will reopen the Strait Strait of Hormuz. The minute you do that, oil prices drop, gasoline prices drop, and inflation starts to reverse itself. So I'm not expecting to see any big news there. There is one other little worrisome thing, and that was food inflation. Food inflation was also up in the month of May, nearly 4.3% if you're going to the grocery store or going to a restaurant. The major culprit there are fruits and vegetables, and they always are at this point because in May we don't have any domestic fruits and vegetables. It's too early in the season. That comes on more in June, July, August when the crops ripen and we can start to harvest them. So, again, I don't see anything here that gets me really, really upset. But for those people who are also looking for good news, i.e. inflation falling down to, say, 1%, that's not happening either.
14: Okay. Well, if you didn't spend all your money on gas, you might have a few bucks left for Amazon Prime Days. And I have to admit, Professor Ryder, although I am a big shopper, I did not realize Prime Days were on until I saw your email.
24: Well, I'm sorry about that. I hope that doesn't suddenly cause you to run out and spend money. But yes, Amazon Prime Days are on right now. And after the first day of Amazon Prime Days, we had a little surprise. And that was that consumer spending on Amazon deals is down 16% compared to a year ago. Now, when it comes to Amazon, they are not used to that word down. Normally it's up, up, up and away. And they're not quite clear what's going on. Now, maybe consumers are looking at the deals being offered and saying, yeah, those aren't that great of a deal, or maybe they are consciously cutting back on their spending. Now, remember, day one was, I think, a Wednesday, so we've still got many more days to go, but it will be interesting to see what this means from an economic standpoint. Are consumers holding back, or are they getting more deal conscious as it goes? We're going to have to watch this.
14: Well, there's that, but also maybe, is it the dilutedness of this? Is that the way to say it? Like, it used to be a day, and then they spread it out over days, and maybe people just don't pay attention to it anymore.
24: Right. Well, it's a bit like Black Friday, because not everyone could go shopping on Black Friday. Then they've got Black Friday week pricing. And you spread it out so that any one day is not that exciting. Now, all of that is quite possible, but for a company like Amazon, who's not used to the word down, it's a bit of a shock to them.
14: Okay, let's talk about housing prices. There's some good news if you're looking for one in terms of affordability.
24: Right. So there's a nice organization called Royal LePage. That's a national real estate selling organization. And they released a study they did comparing 2026 to 2024. And the question they asked is it more affordable? They looked at 62 Canadian cities. And in 61 of the 62 cities, the answer was yes. Life has gotten more affordable. Now, this wasn't just about housing prices or the cost of occupying them, also the general cost of living, but they found that, yes, things were more affordable. Those people wanting affordability, yes, it has been going on. Now, they also showed a map of the 15 best cities, and that's where I've got to give you a little bit of bad news. There were only two Ontario cities that made the list of the 15 best, and those were Thunder Bay and Windsor. So I'm speaking to you in the greater Toronto, Hamilton, Niagara corridor, and nobody in here made the list of the top 15 cities. So while it is more affordable, it's not, say, the best of affordability, but nonetheless, things are moving in the right way. I'm one of those light a candle rather than curse the darkness kind of people. If it's moving in the right direction, let's celebrate that, even if there's more room to go.
14: I celebrate more, Professor Ryder, because I am from Windsor, Essex. So,
24: well, there you go.
14: Shout out to my hometown.
24: It's had some great things going on there. So it's not just housing prices. We've seen housing prices fall, but the whole occupancy cost question, all of those places have gotten a little more affordable. So I realize a lot of people don't feel it. A lot of people like to complain about it. But if you're looking at the numbers, life is more affordable today than it was 2 years ago.
14: All right. And Professor Ryder, we've been having these conversations for years, and I really do enjoy them. But I feel like we've been putting in the work for this day when you are finally going to let me know how to become a millionaire.
24: Well, that's really the question you want to ask everybody out there is, do you want to be a millionaire? And, of course, many people say, yes, yes, I do want to be a millionaire. For what it's worth, 5% of Canadians already qualify. There are more than 2 million Canadian households that already qualify as being a millionaire, meaning that their assets minus their liabilities are greater than $1 million. That threshold is not as high as it once was. If you own a home and you're mortgage-free, chances are you are instantly a millionaire. But there's a magazine out there called The Economist. It's published internationally. And they did a little look at these things, and they said, if you want to be a millionaire, the best route to go is to become a franchisee. That they've taken a look at this. There are 80,000 franchises in Canada, and almost everybody who's opened a franchise has become a millionaire. Now, why is that? We know that if you go to start a business just from scratch, failure is a real possibility. Take a restaurant, for instance. Normally, three-quarters of restaurants don't live 3 years after you start them. That does not seem like a route to being a millionaire. But if you open a franchise with a proven, tested concept, you can think of a Tim Hortons or a McDonald's or even Dunkin' Donuts, for that matter, you've got a much greater chance of being successful in the long run. And so their recommendation, if you're thinking about it, is get a franchise. Now, there's a downside to this. While it is entrepreneurial and you get to sort of be your own boss, you also have to agree with the franchise or head office. So you can't change the menu, you can't change this, you can't change that. You have to work within their specifications. And by the way, if you also have success, your ability to open a second or third location is also constrained because you're given a territory and you can only work in that territory. But nonetheless, studies are showing that as opposed to getting an MBA or doing post-secondary education, the best route to become a millionaire, become a franchisee.
14: Ugh, I'm not good at following rules, so I don't know if that one's going to work for me. For now, Professor Ryder, we'll continue our conversations.
24: All right. Thank you.
14: Thank you so much, Business Professor Mervyn Ryder, joining us Thursdays for our business updates.
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5: From the National Newsroom of the Canadian Press, I'm John Kennedy. Canada is sending $5 million worth of humanitarian aid to Venezuela after deadly earthquakes rocked the nation. Global Affairs Canada says the money will provide food, clean water, sanitation, health care, and emergency logistics. Meanwhile, Prime Minister Mark Carney calls the disaster catastrophic, with hundreds dead and more injured or displaced. Officials say 740 Canadians are registered in Venezuela, and there have been no reports of Canadians injured or killed as of yet. Canada says it will continue working with aid partners as emergency needs evolve in the coming days and weeks. The RCMP has launched a national security investigation into the deadly shooting in Montreal on Monday. Investigators are examining whether ideologically motivated violent extremism played a role alongside the homicide probe being led by the Quebec Provincial Police. The attack left a police officer, a bystander, and the gunman dead after a shootout outside of the Montreal office of Pornhub's parent company. Police have not confirmed a motive, but authorities are reviewing the manifesto written by the gunman, which promotes violence. Hundreds of people were expected to rally against incel ideology and violence targeting women. British Columbia's provincial health officer is marking 5 years since the deadly heat dome event that killed more than 600 people. Dr. Bonnie Henry says many people died during the week-long event and warns extreme heat will happen again. A coroner's review found many victims lived alone or faced poverty, mobility, or cognitive challenges and couldn't find proper cooling. Researchers say heat alerts have improved, but more needs to be done to protect vulnerable people inside their homes. And officials say climate change means communities must continue to prepare for more dangerous heat events. U.S. officials have confirmed that Iran has attacked a ship in the Strait of Hormuz with a drone. Now, the Iran-run Persian Gulf Strait Authority is warning against any vessel passing through the strait to remain inside the routes that it has designated or face consequences. ABC News Chief Washington correspondent Jonathan Carl has more.
6: Less than 24 hours after President Trump declared that the deal with Iran was going well,
7: Iran is being very nice. They're agreeing to everything that I want.
6: U.S. officials tell ABC News Iran attacked a cargo ship attempting to cross the Strait of Hormuz. Iran has imposed new conditions forbidding ships from traveling outside of its approved shipping lanes.
5: Canada has moved one step closer to competing in the Eurovision Song Contest. CBC Radio Canada has become a full member of the European Broadcasting Union, making Canada eligible to take part. A Eurovision historian says the contest offers Canada a chance to strengthen its cultural ties and visibility with Europe. The broadcaster says the membership also expands cooperation on journalism and news sharing with public broadcasters overseas. This is the Canadian Press. In sports, the Netherlands owns top spot in Group F at the FIFA World Cup. The Dutch side closed out its group play schedule with a 3-1 win over Tunisia. Ivory Coast and Ecuador also posted victories, while Japan and Sweden played to a 1-1 draw. The Canadian men's soccer team is preparing for its game against South Africa on Sunday in Los Angeles. Canada dropped a 2-1 decision to Switzerland yesterday, but still finishes second in its group. It'll be Canada's first ever knockout round appearance at the tournament. The Toronto Blue Jays' losing streak is now up to 3 games after a 6-5 loss to the Texas Rangers. Toronto starter Kevin Gausman gave up 6 runs and 10 hits. The Rangers are now tied with the Blue Jays for the third wildcard spot in the American League. And a record-tying night for Marina Mbabré of the Toronto Tempo. She matched the WNBA's single-game mark with 53 points in a 125-97 rout of LA Sparks. From the Canadian Press, I'm John Kennedy.
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9: Overnight, we may see some showers and thunderstorms, low going down to 16. Today, it will be a cloudy day, high going up to 24, feeling more like 29. For the weekend, on Saturday, cloudy, high of 25. Sunday, we'll see a mix of sun and cloud, high of 26. On Monday, mix of sun and cloud, high of 28. Tuesday, mix of sun and cloud, slight chance of some rain, with a high going up to 30. I'm Bonnie Heslop on 610 CKTV.
0: Hi, I'm Christopher Ward. Welcome to Famous Lost Words. As always, my partner in crime, the creator of the show, Tom Jokic.
10: Hey, Christopher. Remember last week we were hearing from Burton Cummings when Rock Stars Attack?
0: Yeah.
10: And he's taking a slam at what he considers kind of the glamour boys of the day from glamour rock. I believe that he didn't have a clear idea of what those artists would become, especially David Bowie. He's really taking a swing at Bowie.
0: Well, now he's got the gloves off. I think he might have some more to say.
10: That's right. So I want to play the rest of the interview that we did with Burton Cummings in the early part of the 70s. So we're going to hear the rest of that in just a few minutes. Also, we're going back to about 1996 with an interview with Sheryl Crow on the release of her second album. Now, you've heard this interview. Isn't it good?
0: It's terrific. It kills me now that you're saying that it's over 20 years old.
10: Yeah.
0: I remember that time just so clearly. Yeah, because she'd had the smash with All I Want to Do.
10: That's right.
0: And Leaving Las Vegas. And then she wanted to do something different. And that's a challenge for an artist. She's very, very charming. The singing school teacher.
10: Yes, fantastic. And boy, does she have a story to tell about being on tour with one of the biggest artists of all time on one of the biggest tours of all time and how that experience wasn't what she expected. That's you got to listen for that. That's great. Okay, speaking of when rock stars attack, there's a moment in which your little friend over here, little Tommy Jokic, got attacked by Stephen Stills, and we're going to hear that today. So I asked Stephen a simple question, and he kind of came at me, but it's perfectly fine. I mean, you know, I'm still here, I'm still standing. So right around the same time as the Sheryl Crow interview, I talked to Stephen Stills, and I asked him a fairly innocent question, and he kind of let me have it. But it's a great, other than that, I think it's a pretty good chat.
0: Yeah, he was just toughening you up.
10: Yeah, for sure. And also on When Rock Stars Attack, John Lennon, this is really extraordinary. He takes a shot, and this is a well-placed, and it's a serious kind of accusation against one of the biggest bands of that era, and I thought these guys were friends. So it's really interesting what he says about the Rolling Stones. And some people might think that John Lennon is completely right about this. So, but first of all, let's talk to Burton Cummings.
0: Tom, When I was at Kelvin High School in Winnipeg, which you may not have known.
10: What?
0: Yeah, I was there for 1 year.
10: So did you know Neil Young from your Winnipeg days?
0: No, but that's another story. Anyway, while I was there, I discovered that the local community center was the place you'd go to hear cool bands. And I'd moved from Toronto because we were sort of into clubs at that point. That was certainly not true there. So anyway, the shows were all ages. And then after the show, we'd head down the Pembina Highway to the Salisbury Steakhouse, known as the Sal's, to play the mini jukeboxes and talk about the band we'd just seen. So one of the very best bands I saw at the River Heights Community Center was the Devrons.
10: Really?
0: Mm-hmm. Featuring a lead singer named Burton Cummings.
10: Oh, tell us more, Uncle Christopher.
0: Well, this goes back. You know what? The Manitoba Music Museum actually has a great site, and they have some wonderful photographs of that band.
10: Mm-hmm.
0: Burton got hired by Chad Allen and the Expressions, who'd had a big hit with Shaken All Over. Mm-hmm. You remember that, of course. Yeah, one of the great guitar riffs, right? So anyway, he was hired to share lead vocals with Chad Allen.
10: Oh, boy.
0: As you can imagine, that really didn't last very long. Burton became the lead singer and the keyboard player. The band became known as the Guess Who, and the rest is history.
10: Right. Let me just stop you just right there for a second. You know, a lot of people do not think that Winnipeg was the hotbed of Canadian talent. They would never think of that. You know, they might think of Montreal, Toronto, the Yorkville scene, or Vancouver. But you talk to Randy Bachman, who of course was part of this whole scene, and he will tell you, and he will convince you, that for some reason Winnipeg was a hotbed for talent and had a thriving music scene there. And all the teenagers in that area were so well served and were like giddy with the riches that they faced whenever they walked down the street to go to a bar. And all these bands, it was competitive, but it was also very friendly. And we need to hear more about this scene from Randy Bachman, which we will do hopefully in an upcoming episode.
0: Mm-hmm. No, you're absolutely right. Mm-hmm. It was very, very hot scene. Mm-hmm. I think maybe because it was isolated. So there was like an incubator for rock and roll in Winnipeg.
10: And so is that how you felt about it? Like, were you there? Did you see a lot of bands during your time there?
0: I did.
10: Yeah.
0: All of the community center because I wasn't of age.
10: Right. Oh, wow. Okay.
0: Yeah. Now, Burton is a force of nature.
10: Oh, yeah.
0: And in this interview, he does not hold back. Let the opinions fly. Here he talks about the real reason for a band to get on stage.
11: I would rather just be in a band that goes out and has a good time making music in front of a live crowd. I don't really care. I wouldn't care if we played to blind audiences every night, because I don't really care what we look like. I don't think that's important at all. Our validity should come, you know, through the system. And it's necessary to a point, I guess. Like, it's pretty boring when guys just go up there and flip themselves out. But you can entertain a crowd with music, I think. I mean, there's a look at a group like the Allman Brothers. They go out and they play like hell for 2 or 3 hours, maybe. And there's no... it's just honest music, you know, and they get off on each other, and the crowd in turn gets off on that.
0: As you know, the Guess Who had an unbelievable run of singles. But this, according to Burton, had a downside.
11: We started out with, we had such a string of hit singles that we were branded as Bobby Vinton's and La La La Dee Da Band, and then we just kept going, and we had personnel changes and this and that, but we never really stopped recording. We always kept recording and trying to learn more about production and trying to sort of play in the big leagues. And now after all these albums, it's just we make music now rather than cut records, I think, and there is a big difference.
0: Here, he recalls when the Guess Who began to be taken seriously as an FM band. Do you remember when groups were divided? Mm-hmm. You were either AM, like the like Starland Vocal Band, say, mm-hmm. or you were FM, like
10: right.
0: Steely Dan.
10: Yes.
0: There's a connection to a movie there, but never mind. Anyway, they weren't just a top 40 band.
11: It's really hard because even though we started cutting some decent albums, they still wouldn't listen to them. Or a lot of FM radio people wouldn't touch them with a 10-foot pole because of all the commercial success that we had had. But now, I've traveled around, like in the last 6 or 8 months, I've really heard a lot of our stuff on FM radio. Almost every cut we've ever done, I've heard in the last 8 months, which is quite flattering because that's what we were trying to do for the last 2 years. And I think it was our Live at the Paramount album that made the transition. They just started playing it all over the place in the States. And then I think that sort of led to people listening a little more closely to the ones that came afterwards.
0: So when the interviewer asks Burton what he listens to, he reveals what for me were some fairly unlikely sources.
11: I've been influenced by a million people. Like, I really used to like Presley. I really used to like Bobby Rydell as a singer. I really like people like Lambert Hendricks and Ross, who were the real vocal innovators of the jazz era. They used their voices like instruments, you know, and Georgie Fame and swing stuff. I like a lot of the big band stuff. Benny Goodman, Woody Herman, Tommy Dorsey, you know, I really like some of the things Joe Williams did with Count Basie. I sort of have this fantasy of singing, you know, these hip tunes in front of a big band someday and trying to milk the band for everything I can get. I sort of idolized Bobby Darin in his heyday for doing just that. He had the ability to go out and work a band and make them almost sweat, even though they were reading charts. It didn't sound like charts. He kind of had something about him that got the band swinging. And I've always fantasized doing that, you know, but I don't know. That's a big chunk to bite off.
0: He also talks about what gets him up for a concert.
11: We've reached that point now where there are X 100,000 people that buy every album we put out the minute it comes out. That takes a long time to reach that point, but it's really gratifying knowing that, just knowing that there are people and looking into the crowd and seeing the odd mouth mouthing every word that I sing, you know, and these are lyrics I wrote at home in my living room and I'm thousands of miles from home. It's really gratifying. It's very good for the ego. And that's what gets you up, I think. The awareness that there are people there that come to hear what you're about, what you're doing, not just, well, these eyes and American Woman, you know, and the big hit records of whenever they were in school, but they're listening to what we're doing now, too, and we haven't stopped yet, you see, so there'll be a lot more albums, too, because we've just re-signed for another 4 or 5, so if you originally you asked what gets the band up, I think that's what it is. It's the continual process of recording, having material out that we've always written our own stuff, and being able to draw people into a place to come and hear it. It's quite gratifying.
0: Okay, you're gonna have to duck on this one. You ready? This is for the opinion department.
10: Okay.
0: The question is,
10: Like, he's already given us a lot already. There's more?
0: Yeah, there is.
10: Okay.
0: It's not as nutty as the Glamour Boy thing.
10: Okay.
0: This is a question, pretty straight ahead. Where is music going? And Burton has a strong response.
11: That is the golden question of all time. I don't know what's coming next, but I agree that we're in a stagnant point right now. It seems that a lot of the newer artists that are breaking onto the scene are stealing things and rehashing old things. Case in point, the Pointer Sisters. They've ripped off a lot of Lambert Hendricks and Ross things note for note, and a lot of people who maybe aren't familiar with Lambert Hendricks and Ross are going around saying, man, the Pointer Sisters are unbelievable, they're sensational. Where do they get ideas like that? They get ideas like that from records that were cut with Count Basie in 1955. That's exactly where they get them, but a lot of people have never heard those records. And maybe all this stealing that's going on is, it's just indicating that there is a lull. There aren't enough people. There are no real leaders right now that are making any new trends. Like, a lot of the real pioneers, as you call them, are gone. Morrison is dead, Jimi Hendrix is dead, and the guitar players are still trying to catch up to what he was about. It'll be a long time before there's another guitar player like him. It'll be a long time until there's another thing like the Beatles. You know, innovators in writing and innovators in harmonies and things. And I thought that the closest new thing to that of that caliber in the last few years was Crosby, Stills, and Nash. But then I guess that the individual personalities just couldn't keep that going. That first album I thought was one of the freshest things I'd heard in years.
10: Oh, Burton, boy, oh boy. I think at that point in time, people were wondering what was going to happen next, and they're waiting for the next Beatles, and it never really happened. Like, a lot of things happened in the 70s. The rise of R&B, like Philadelphia Soul, and the rise of disco, and then the rise of punk, and then the rise of classic rock or corporate rock, as some people might refer to it as. So there's a lot happening, but I don't think Burton would have been pleased about any of those.
0: Probably not.
10: Yeah. Very good. And we've still got more to talk about Burton Cummings, but we also have an interview with Stephen Stills talking about the formation of Crosby, Stills, and Nash, that album that Burton Cummings was just talking about. That's still to come on Famous Lost Words.
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10: This is Famous Lost Words. 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Still to come this week, Sheryl Crow and Stephen Stills. But first, let's continue our early 70s conversation with the great and very opinionated Burton Cummings. And Christopher, you've got a story about running into Burton while you were touring many years ago.
0: Both times in Halifax.
10: Right.
0: Playing at a club called Zapata's.
10: Okay.
0: And Burton was doing his annual tour and playing at, is it the Halifax Civic Center? Is that what it's called, the big venue? Anyway, he came down to the bar after the gig. And came up and said hi and introduced himself. And, you know, I was like, well, this is cool. Burton Cummings is at my show. He says, you want us to get up and play? We're like, yeah. So his whole band took the stage.
10: Wow.
0: And they did a whole set of oldies.
10: Yeah.
0: And it was fantastic.
10: About what year would this have been?
0: I think about, like, 78.
10: Okay. So you've had a few songs on the charts.
0: Yeah.
10: At that point. So there's a little bit of recognition with you, and you're playing, you're doing a small tour.
0: Well, yeah. I mean, I guess I'd had enough recognition to justify going to Halifax.
10: Sure.
0: So, where we had a fantastic time.
10: Sure.
0: Anyway, cut to exactly 1 year later.
10: Yeah.
0: We're back in Halifax.
10: Yeah.
0: We're back at Zapata's. Burton comes. Hey, how are you, man? Burton, the stage is yours. So he gets up and jams a whole bunch more oldies with a guy named Henry Small, who was in his band at the time.
10: Oh, yeah, and he joined Prism eventually.
0: Did he?
10: Yeah.
0: He was just larger than life, funny as hell. My sound man said something funny because he had to mix Burton. He said, I've never mixed a singer that is so loud.
10: Well, Burton can project whether he's singing or, as we just found out, whether he's just talking. I want you to tell us a little bit more about Burton, because I find it interesting. So you're saying that he was not only generous and a lot of fun when you met him twice, on the road in Halifax, but what happened after that?
0: Well, I only heard about it because I didn't hear it. It's apparently he was on a number of interviews and people would say, oh, have you heard any cool upcoming bands? And he mentioned our band a number of times.
10: And that's the Christopher Ward Band.
0: Yeah. And it was just like, he didn't need to do that. It was really sweet. And, you know, most artists don't share the limelight quite so willingly.
10: Yes.
0: And I just found him really generous hearted.
10: That's great. Was he a cool guy? Was he a nice guy when you guys,
0: Yeah. Oh yeah.
10: That's great. Good answer. I believe you. Okay, so next up we're going to 1996, a chat with Sheryl Crow upon the release of her second album. This is a great chat. Sheryl Crow in conversation with Dale Smith.
1: Now we've had the big hit record, Tuesday Night Music Club. Now the second album's coming out, self-titled. Now it's time for you to get out and say, I'm back and I can do it again.
2: Well, yes, I guess that would be my role at this particular time in life.
1: Did you ever think, after the success of Tuesday Night Music Club, oh, good Lord, how am I going to top that?
2: Yeah, I had a few moments of sheer panic. But actually, for the most part, I just wanted to, I wanted to make a record that I felt like I could actually play these songs for the next 25 years, and all I want to do was such a big hit that I really had to consider, can I play every one of these songs for the next 25 years? Because there are nights when I think, if I have to play this song one more time...
1: And somebody's in the back of the audience going, all I want to do!
2: It's like Freebird! So.
1: Even did the hand symbol. Everybody knows that.
2: It has
1: that.
2: Become that.
1: I went to see James Taylor in concert recently, and he had to go through that whole thing. And it was so funny. You can use this maybe somewhere along the way. He picked up the songboard, which was laying down in front of him for the band so they can all follow along and everything. And he picks it up and he goes, yeah, I'll get to play Fire and Rain, but first I'm going to play all this crap here. And he hands him all the other songs.

0: get used to it.
1: Yeah,
0: you're going to be facing it. You're going to be facing it.
1: Yeah, no. You know, however, not to knock that song too much, at least it has afforded me the opportunity to do what I'm doing, so I can't slag it too much.
0: That's true. That's true. And it is an extremely popular song. But the new album, which will be out the end of September.
1: Right.
0: And it's really a hodgepodge of all different kinds of elements. There's no singleness to it. You know, you expect everybody, if they go buy the CD and all they expect is 10 new All I Want to Do's, they're not going to get it. But
1: that's how my last record was.
0: Exactly. Mm-hmm. But so many people are unaware of that. I mean,
1: yeah,
0: for me personally.
1: People who got turned on to my last record because of All I Want to Do, I think they probably went out and bought the record thinking that it was going to be 10 All I Want to Do's, and they were hopefully not disappointed, but I'm sure they were surprised. Yeah. So this record sort of, I actually think it's more focused than the last record. I did produce it, so I guess I think that it's more focused because I went into it with the intent of making a certain kind of record. So
0: I liked it because the style of this album is more towards the song that I like, Leaving Las Vegas.
1: Yeah,
0: the more the bump and grind of that is more appealing to me, and I heard a lot more of that on this album.
1: Yeah, actually, I think this record sort of it does a bounce off of Leaving Las Vegas, and then I think it takes one more step towards sort of being really rural. Middle America, and hopefully it's a little rawer and a little less produced than the last record. So
0: yeah, let me just do a little backdrop on you here, because this is the first time I've got a chance to talk to you. Many people don't know this. I didn't until recently, about the way that you moved into the music business, and pretty quick, I might add, because you came out to the LA in about the mid-80s.
1: Yeah.
0: And the first big job you had was as a backup singer on Michael Jackson's Bad Tour.
1: Yeah, I moved out in 1987, and I'd been a school teacher. And I taught for a couple of years, and I'd been writing songs since I was 16 and playing in bands. And I finally decided after 2 years of teaching that I would make the move and just see how far I could go with it. And at that point, I'd had songs that were being covered by different artists. I had a song that had been covered by Eric Clapton. And so I moved to L.A., and 6 months later, I crashed an audition for Michael Jackson, and I went on the road. And although touring with him as a background singer was a departure from what I'd always done. I'd always had my own bands, and I'd always been a side musician. Although it was a departure, I got to really experience not only the music industry firsthand, but also the world. I had just barely been out of Missouri, so I moved to L.A., which was a really rude awakening, and 6 months later was on my way to Japan to play for 80,000 people. So it was, it was a real good learning lesson.
0: Baptism by fire.
1: Yes, it was.
0: And then you also did some work with Don Henley on his End of the Innocence project.
1: Yeah, shortly after that, I went on the tour. I went on the road with Don, and you couldn't get two more different artists.
0: To hear that you work with Don Henley does not surprise me as much.
1: Yeah.
0: To hear that you work with Michael Jackson does surprise me.
1: I'm still surprised by it.
0: But that was quite a draining experience for you, the Badger, because you came down from that afterwards.
1: And you know, I'd like to say that it was a really incredible, wonderful experience, but for the most part, it was a real, there were some things about it that were really distasteful, and then to go on the road with Don Henley, that sort of reacquainted myself with getting into music for the reasons that matter. You know, Don's been in it for a long time. He's a real kind of family guy, and he tours with his band, and he, you know, every diner we went to, he was there, and he's very, very hands-on, and Michael never learned our names, and I haven't seen him since the day the tour was over, and it was a nearly two-year tour.
0: Yeah.
1: There were things about that tour that, although I'm really glad I had the experience of it, it was almost like being on Broadway. I mean, it was very camp. Every night was the same. It was very, you know, he says the same thing every night in between every song. So.
0: I love you, Budapest. Phil Name here.
1: How you doing?
0: Tokyo. Yeah, exactly. Yeah. Where am I now?
2: 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John Lennon takes a shot at the Rolling Stones. 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
11: This is Famous Lost Words. I'm Tom Jokic with Christopher Ward. We're in the middle of a 1996 interview with Sheryl Crow. 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That episode includes the Goo Goo Dolls, Spice Girls, Matchbox 20, Bare Naked Ladies, Amanda Marshall, Tom Cochran, and many more. Okay, so here's Sheryl Crow in the middle of a great 1996 conversation with Dale Smith.
12: To your new album. One of the songs that really caught my attention was the song Home.
13: Mm-hmm.
12: What's that about?
13: Well, that's one of those freaky songs that kind of wrote itself. And later on, when I looked at the words, I thought, wow, I'm certainly hoping this isn't going to be like a premonistic sort of, I'm going to be married at 45 looking back on my life, wishing
12: yeah,
13: I would have done things
12: desolate,
13: different.
12: Yeah, a real desolate tone about the whole thing.
13: Yeah. In fact, my mom listened to it. My mom said, that is profound. And I thought, oh, God, I hope my mom doesn't feel like she missed out on life by marrying my dad. But anyway. So.
12: Now, you come from a family with music in it, though.
13: Yeah. In fact, my mom and dad both were musicians. And yeah. I say that jokingly about my mom. But they've been married 42 years, and they are really close, and they have a great marriage, and they laugh all the time, and they still really enjoy music. But they were in a swing band when I was a kid, so I grew up around a lot of music and a lot of partying. And
12: a lot of partying.
13: Yeah, it was different though. You know, this was like late 60s, early 70s. And although they weren't big band music, you know, this was when everybody was drinking and smoking and people, you know,
12: the good old days.
13: You know, things have really changed since people have become healthy. But yeah, it was good. I grew up very close to Memphis, and they were into, you know, a lot of rhythm and blues, a lot of early rock and roll, and as well as some of the really great torch singers like Rosemary Clooney and mm-hmm. Judy Garland and Billie Holiday, and even as far left as Aretha. So.
12: We mentioned the drinking and the smoking and the partying and all that. You've got an attitude, or not an attitude, rather. It's sort of a...
13: I do have an attitude.
12: You've got an attitude. You've got an attitude, I got to tell you.
13: Which has definitely gotten me into trouble.
12: But you've got sort of an image that may follow you around, rightly or wrongly. I don't know. Mm. Are you the type of person that we could, you know, party with all night?
13: Well, I had a funny thing happen. Maybe it's been a year ago, or maybe it's been a little bit longer. But I picked up a magazine, a European magazine. I think maybe it was Mojo. And they'd done this article on me that said, oh, she gets smashed before every gig. She throws up after every gig, and the byline was Sheryl Crow leads the life of Janis Joplin and all this, and I thought, wow, that's so sad that I should be having more fun than I'm having to get that kind of article written about me. No, I really don't. You know, I'm not a reformed alcoholic, however, you know, in my earlier days I drank a lot more than I do now, and I just think it's you know, you grow up and you sort of reformulate your priorities, and I was missing out on a lot. But I've never been too big of a party. Like, I've never really been into drugs and stuff. And I, you know, I grew up drinking beer in Mill, Missouri, and that's, you know, how we did it.
12: Give me a bud.
13: That's right. I'm the walking advertisement for Bud Light.
14: That is a terrific interview.
11: It really is. There's so much to unpack with that interview. It's funny. I actually think I interviewed her myself a year or two after this, or around this time. And I asked her if she was relieved that she had hits other than All I Want to Do. Because a song like that will kind of paint you into a corner.
14: Yeah, it can kind of
11: right?
14: yoke you.
11: And you could tell that she appreciated what that song did for her,
14: right.
11: But also that it kind of handcuffed her. And she managed to eke out a different path for her music. And it lasted a good long time. And she's still touring. She's still performing. You know, she doesn't have hit singles on the radio anymore. But I don't think the radio right now is conducive to her sound. And I don't think she cares. I think she's just glad to be playing.
14: Well, she's a fantastic musician, singer, producer, songwriter. I mean, she really, really does it all.
11: Mm-hmm.
14: And it's interesting because, you know, she's a trained studio vocalist. That's how she got all those big gigs as a background singer.
11: Mm-hmm.
14: But at the same time, she has this sort of raw, loose feel as a vocalist. And it's really hard to have both of those things, the
11: yes.
14: discipline and the sort of freedom
11: yeah.
14: to be a very expressive singer.
11: Yeah, like she's a pro who can do all kinds of background singing and all that. And yet she's also this, you know, deeply organic and real singer.
14: Mm-hmm.
11: That's terrific.
14: You know what I love in there is the contrast between her two big employers.
11: I was just going to say, Michael Jackson, right? And that was a huge tour. I think that was the Bad tour. And I think what happened is she sang the Syeda Garrett part from the song I Just Can't Stop Loving You, which was the first ballad from that. So she is on stage, like literally nose to nose with Michael Jackson, and they're singing this beloved ballad, this big moment. And I don't know if you've seen any pictures of that or any video of that time.
14: No, none.
11: Sheryl Crow is in this bizarre, big, white 80s wig. Like, it's not her at all, but it's a big job. And remember,
14: wow,
11: she's just coming out of being, you know, this professional in L.A. and all that, and she lands this big
14: gig.
11: Well,
14: and not that far removed from being a teacher.
11: That's right.
14: Love that.
11: And so here she is on stage, dressed in these tight clothes and this bizarre outfit and this big hair and all that, and she's singing this big song, fans that are going out of their minds, and they have no personal connection at all. This is Famous Lost Words. I'm Tom Jokic.
14: Poor Tom. I'm Christopher Ward.
11: He's saying poor Tom because I interviewed Stephen Stills in the mid to late 90s. The reason why I got a conversation with Stephen Stills, we weren't really playing his music at all at the radio station I was at and I'm still at, because, you know, they had not had Crosby, Stills, Nash or Stephen Stills or Crosby, Stills, Nash and Young had not really had any hit records. But we were doing a special on the Rock and Roll Hall of Fame.
14: Oh, and so when was this?
11: So this was maybe 94, 95, 96, right around that time.
14: Okay.
11: So they're playing up at Kingswood Music Theater. I'm going up there. I get an interview with him. I line it up. And I'm asking him a lot about the band. And you'll hear one of the answers that he gives me, because I ask him about, you know, how Crosby, Stills, and Nash kind of keep getting together and then splitting up, getting together and splitting up. And he tells me I have cement in my head. You'll hear that in just a few minutes. So it's a lot of fun. So let's listen to my chat with Stephen Stills.
15: I'd like to go back to the beginnings of the band, if you don't mind. You had just finished with Buffalo Springfield. David had left the Birds. Graham was just about to leave the Hollies. Take us through the first steps of how you guys actually came together as Crosby, Stills, and Nash.
16: Cass Elliott introduced, we all went to the whiskey to see the Hollies. And David and I went together. And then after that, Cass Elliott introduced David to Graham. And then they were all hanging out at her house, and John Sebastian was in the pool. And I think that David and Graham got introduced at Joni Mitchell's house, but I just remember it like it's one of those crystal moments, you know. We were sitting around the dining room table, which led through the living room, which led outside, and in the distance is John Sebastian. So there's four levels, and the three of us, and so Cass is singing this song. And we sang In the Morning When You Rise, you know, and it only has one verse, you know. So Graham says, sing it again, and sing it again, and then asked to do it one more time, and he put his voice on, and it was like, boing, we was, you know, sort of, you know, big light bulbs, and we knew we were on the way to something really cool. So we plotted and schemed for about 3 months of how to get all this arranged, because the Atlantic was on Epic, and I mean, Graham, all the Hollies were on Epic, and you know, and contracts and stuff like that. So it turned out that Poco wanted to, Richie Furay had a thing with Poco, one of the former, but you remember that band. So I went to Ahmed Erdogan and said, why don't you trade Richard Furay for Graham Nash? And he said, that's a great idea. I'll arrange it tomorrow. And so, because he still had, you know, he still vaguely had us under contract, you know. And so we did that. And then we all went to England and got a flat in Moscow Road. Graham happened to be had the most money because he had all those huge hits with the Hollies, and you know, even at 2 or 3% or whatever ridiculous sum they paid back then, he still had some money stashed away. And And we sat there and learned our first new album on acoustic guitars. I feel that we learned the first day we could sing the whole thing. Mm-hmm. And, of course, nobody knew what I was going to do when we got to the studio. I kept saying, oh, I've got this great bass part. I got this great. And they called me Captain Many Hands because I could, you know, they knew I could do all this stuff. And we went in there and just started. And we had the best time. So that's my recollection of the very beginnings. And then after we had the first album success, Ahmed suggested that we take Neil back in the band, I think because somebody had put a bug in his ear. So and that was the second album.
11: Okay, I got to admit, I don't remember noticing that Stephen Stills sounded a little under the weather during that interview. Wow. Nevertheless, it's a great story. Still much more to come, including the moment in which Stephen tells me I have cement in my head, as Famous Lost Words continues.
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11: And this week, we cover a lot of ground with interviews with the likes of Sheryl Crow, Burton Cummings, John Lennon, who's still to come, and Stephen Stills. Okay, brace yourself, because here's where the going gets tough. When I did this interview with Stephen Stills in the mid-90s, the revolving door aspect of the band was considered unusual, or so I thought.
15: The chemistry of the group has always been really interesting in that people have come and gone, and well, not necessarily come and gone, but you guys have split and come back together again. Was it really hard because of the divergent personalities to keep you together? And why did you end up being coming back together eventually?
16: We planned it that way. We used Crosby, Stills, and Nash so that everybody's name would be in the title, and we would have no problem going and doing other things. And we have had more difficulty explaining the logic of that to the press over the last 30 years. It's as if you guys had brains of cement. And we planned it that way.
15: So you just keep it wide open so you can come and go as you want. It was kind of a revolving thing?
16: Yes, because we'd seen so many bands fall apart fighting bitterly because they wanted to go work with somebody else for a year or two. So we wanted to make art that was sort of home base. And then we could go do that and come back and whatever, you know?
15: Mm-hmm. Let's talk about performing now in 1996, is it? Yeah. And the fact that you have to get out there and play some of the songs, you know, night after night. I heard someone say recently that to keep it fresh, you have to remember the fact that some people in your audience are seeing you for the very first time. Is that what you do to keep it fresh?
16: Well, we change the arrangements. But the old songs are still good, and if you're a classic rock act, you know, those people expect to hear those songs, and you sing those songs as long as they're paying you. You know, I really have a strong feelings about that, and going and indulging yourself in it's nice to do a few new things, but not many, because people, that's interesting, you know, and it's like, but they go nuts when they got the one that they can sing along with and stuff. And it's like, it's their money, it's their time. We're there to entertain them and take them away for a couple of hours. And I really think that we owe them that.
14: I do feel sorry for you.
11: Thank you. You know, but I'm kind of proud of myself that I didn't kind of back down.
14: No, I just
11: kind
14: of, buddy.
11: I stayed there, but if I felt kind of bad.
14: Yeah. I'm anyway. A big Stills fan. I mean, just musically.
11: Sure.
14: I've never met the man.
11: Yeah.
14: But I loved a lot of his work after the group, with the solo albums that he did, and his group Manassas with Chris Hillman. There's a lot of great songs in that catalog, and he's an unbelievable guitar player. That he still has intact is his abilities as a musician.
11: Yes, but his voice isn't that. His voice was always kind of unusual and gruff, and he, unfortunately, he hasn't been able to hang on to any of that higher range, has he?
14: Speaking of that, I just remember, did you hear he did a record just recently, a duo record with Judy Collins?
11: No.
14: Yeah.
11: Oh, okay.
14: And they used to be lovers back in the day.
11: Yeah.
14: And in fact, Sweet Judy Blue Eyes.
7: was about her.
14: It was about her.
7: Right.
14: Yeah.
7: That's right. Well, yeah, so that's crazy stuff. So Stephen Stills in conversation with poor little old me. Okay, time now for When Rock Stars Attack. There's more.
8: That's not all, so, Tom.
7: John Lennon circa 1970. Okay, so John and Yoko are planning a big concert,
14: right,
7: and they're asked by the press about the Rolling Stones free concert in Altamont, California, where the Hells Angels motorcycle gang are hired as security. And of course, Altamont was for many people the symbolic end of the 60s and also the hippie love movement, where that event, Altamont, devolved into chaos and violence with one concert goer getting murdered. And John Lennon pulled no punches when he placed the blame squarely with the Rolling Stones. Listen to this.
9: The Stones one, that was bad, you know. And I've heard a lot of things about that concert, and I think it was just a bad scene, you know. And it won't be like that, you know.
10: You must be very careful, you know.
9: Well, I don't know. I mean, I believe in the way a thing is set up and the image the Stones want and the kind of thing they create around them. I think they created that rather subconsciously or whatever, and that is the result of the image and the mood they create, you know. And I think if you create a peaceful mood, you stand a better chance, you know. But we have 6 months to prevent that. The Stones thing was done like that, you know.
7: Wow, isn't that interesting?
14: You know, I wonder if he had seen the film at that point. Give
7: right.
14: Me Shelter?
7: Yeah.
14: Because not that it exonerates the Stones, but you can tell that they're as shocked by the sequence of events as anyone.
7: Mm-hmm.
14: And, you know, those shows in that era, they didn't have, you know, the professional level of security that we do now that protect
7: yeah.
14: people.
7: Well, I know, but it was such a wrong-headed move for them to hire Hell's Angels. Like, then
14: yeah.
7: it wasn't police, it was Hell's Angels. Now, Hell's Angels had a bit of a grip, I think, on the hippie movement, on the peace and love movement, which is kind of counterintuitive because we know way more about Hell's Angels now than we did then and then they did. Because clearly they would not have wanted this to happen. But boy, oh boy, like why those guys? But you know, George Harrison invited Hell's Angels over to Apple Records and to hang out with them, and they hung out with them for like 10 days. And there's lots of accounts of Hell's Angels being at Apple Records and kind of running roughshod over the place when George Harrison is kind of going, wow, I didn't think these guys were like that. So clearly, the Beatles weren't alone, so maybe
14: yeah.
7: John shouldn't be casting aspersions on the Stones for doing what they did, but it really was a wrong-headed move, but I guess they just didn't know. It's interesting.
14: Mm-hmm.
7: Mm-hmm. Okay, so let's go back. This is a funny clip. We're really going to cleanse the palate here with a different chat of a different sort. So, Peter, Paul, and Mary, one of their biggest hits was Puff the Magic Dragon, okay?
14: yeah.
7: And, of course, the rumor was that Puff the Magic Dragon was a song about drugs and about marijuana specifically, and here's Paul from Peter, Paul, and Mary, kind of setting the record straight on a song that he wrote.
12: For those of you who have known the folklore that has arisen around Puff the Magic Dragon, let me tell you as the writer that it's not about drugs. If I wanted to write a song about drugs, I certainly would have been able to. Even though my knowledge of drugs and the drug culture was limited at the time, I would have written a song that might have said, hard drugs, they will kill you. They can treat you fine. They will ruin all your love, and they will mess up your mind. Oh.
14: I get the impression that he's had to make that explanation more than once.
7: For sure.
14: When he's doing the faux thing where he's singing the song, I mean, with
7: yes.
14: the new lyrics, I mean,
7: yes.
14: I think it's the story well told,
7: for
14: well
7: sure.
14: polished.
7: It is funny how he says, I wasn't familiar with the drug culture at that time. At the time. So he leaves the door open that he's probably a little bit more familiar with it in the present day when he's making those comments.
14: Right.
7: Very funny. And in an upcoming episode, the Doobie Brothers make much the same statement about their name. 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
27: From the National Newsroom of the Canadian Press, I'm John Kennedy. Search crews in northern Venezuela fanned out after twin earthquakes killed roughly 235 people and injured more than 4,300. The worst destruction is in the coastal state of La Guaira, where thousands remain missing as neighbors dig through collapsed buildings to look for survivors. Acting President Delcy Rodriguez has declared a state of emergency and is bringing in rescue teams from across the country and abroad. Authorities expect the death toll to climb as emergency crews reach more isolated communities. Meanwhile, Canada is sending $5 million in humanitarian aid for those affected by the Venezuelan earthquakes.
28: Global Affairs Canada says the money will go toward emergency food, water, sanitation, and health services, as well as protection and logistics services. The department says the government is monitoring the situation, and it remains in close contact with its partners to assess and respond to evolving needs in the days and weeks ahead. Prime Minister Mark Carney has expressed his condolences for those killed and called the earthquakes catastrophic. The 7.2 and 7.5 magnitude quakes are among the strongest to strike Venezuela in more than a century and could be felt throughout the region. Jason White, The Canadian Press.
27: 5 years after BC's deadly heat dome event, Provincial Health Officer Dr. Bonnie Henry says the tragedy still weighs heavily on families, first responders, and healthcare workers. More than 600 people died during the 2021 event, many of them living alone without a way to cool themselves indoors. Henry says the province has introduced a heat alert response system and preparedness guide to help reduce the risk of future deaths, and researchers say more needs to be done to identify and protect vulnerable people, whose municipalities are adding measures such as cooling requirements for rental housing. British Columbia Premier David Eby says a joint federal BC plan to buy unsold condominiums won't be a bailout for Vancouver developers. But there's now an opportunity for the government to purchase empty homes in other places for less than it would cost to build them. Eby says the government is looking at purchasing units south of the Fraser River, Vancouver Island, and the Okanagan.
29: The market is going to correct in Vancouver. This program will not assist Vancouver developers because we are not looking at, and the numbers don't work, for units in Vancouver. This is for areas outside Vancouver, Fraser Valley, Okanagan, Vancouver Island, where we see opportunities for rent-to-own programs where the numbers could work and where we believe there's an opportunity to buy cheaper than government could ever build.
27: Prime Minister Mark Carney rolled out a plan last week, and EB says details should have been available then, but the program will nonetheless help people get into the market. The United Nations has paused efforts to escort stranded ships through the Strait of Hormuz after a merchant vessel was struck by what U.S. officials say was an Iranian drone. The attack came hours after Tehran warned ships not to use the new UN-backed route without its approval. This is the Canadian Press. In sports, Australia and Paraguay played to a nothing-nothing draw in a result that clinched a spot in the knockout round for the Socceroos and will likely be enough for the Paraguayans to advance. In the other Group D matchup, Turkey took a 3-2 win over the United States. It's Turkey's lone win of the tournament, and the Americans had already secured top spot in Group D. Canada's Brooke Henderson is tied for 8 in the opening round of the KPMG Women's PGA Championship in Minnesota. She had a 3-under par 69. Ina Yoon leads 9-under par 63, while Karis Davidson is 2 shots off the pace. Tennis Hall of Famer Chris Evert says her ovarian cancer has returned and treatment will prevent her from attending Wimbledon this year. The 71-year-old was first diagnosed in 2021. 2 years later, she revealed her cancer had returned. The ESPN analyst is an 18-time Grand Slam singles champion. From the Canadian Press, I'm John Kennedy.
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2: Overnight, we may see some showers and thunderstorms, low going down to 16. Today, it will be a cloudy day, high going up to 24, feeling more like 29. For the weekend, on Saturday, cloudy, high of 25. Sunday, we'll see a mix of sun and cloud, high of 26. On Monday, mix of sun and cloud, high of 28. Tuesday, mix of sun and cloud, slight chance of some rain, with a high going up to 30. I'm Bonnie Heslop on 610 CKTB.
3: He's the kind of guy who would kill for a Nobel Peace Prize. He's Gene Vilitis on 610 CKTV, Niagara's news and talk.
4: It's a possible strike by Niagara Parks workers. I mentioned something on the air, which generated a phone call from Mike Goforth, who is the union president for the park workers. And we had a really great talk one afternoon when I was at my office. And we had Mike on every single day heading up to the strike deadline. Mike prevented the strike. That saved tourism here in the Niagara region for the summer. And I, you know, he was just such a good guy. I want to have him on regularly because he really knows what he's talking about. Mike Goforth, welcome back to 610 CKTB. Great to have you.
5: Well, thank you very much, Gene. Nice to be talking to you again, and I hope you had a good Father's Day, sir.
4: Well, I don't have kids, so unless there's somebody I don't know
5: about. You have
4: about.
5: A dog?
4: Yeah, no dog. I had a good Father's Day, though. I phoned all my friends who are fathers, and I wished them a happy Father's Day, and they were generally having a really, really good time. Hey, listen. The lead story on Vilitis on the news this Monday morning, it just broke out of Ottawa at 25 minutes after 8 o'clock this morning, and it's the May inflation numbers just coming in. Now, in April, the rate of inflation was 2.8%. In May, and this is significant, I mean, it doesn't sound like a lot, but it jumped up to 3.2%. Now, the fact that it jumped up to 3.2% and the fact that we're in a recession is bad news. So here's what I want to ask you. You represent hundreds and hundreds of workers here in the Niagara region who work in all the parks and take care of everything.
5: Correct.
4: I know you tried to get them as much money as possible, but thanks to the Treasury Board, the Ontario Treasury Board, and Doug Ford, you couldn't get what you wanted for your rank and file. However, they did accept the hard work that you did for them. So they're out there today working in the rain, and we see the inflation now is at 3.2%. How? Oh, you know, and I mentioned this too. The Prime Minister, a couple of months ago, when he actually showed up for question period, said Canada has never been more affordable. Tell me how your average workers...
5: How delusional is that guy?
4: Yeah, tell me how one of your average workers that you represent, are they just making ends meet? How are they doing in this economy?
5: Absolutely. I believe all our workers, whether they're seasonal or full-time, are having a hard time making ends meet right now. I mean, like I said, I think the Prime Minister's remarks were completely, you know, insane and a little delusional. I'm not sure that guy's ever spent any time in the supermarket at all or, you know, had to get any work done around his house or anything like that with the cost of everything going up. So... yeah, it's a bit of a kick in the butt after we ratified this contract. I mean, everybody knew that inflation was higher than they were saying, but the way they do the inflation numbers is not, you know, reflective of how people actually feel it in their pocketbooks, you know, with the cost of everything that goes up and gas prices and grocery prices and everything else. So it definitely hurts, you know, our members when, you know, they didn't see it in wages, but that was a cost of the government doing what they did to avoid paying out more wages. So,
4: yeah. Well, I remember when Mark Carney did a press conference from a grocery store. That wasn't too long ago. It was about, what, three or four weeks ago. And he claimed that the average Canadian family of four spends around $800 a week on groceries. And I was listening to that, and I was just saying, does he ever go shopping? $800 a week on groceries? If you want to have a Canada Day barbecue with two of your kids and mom and dad, and you want to treat yourself to steak, I mean, you know, that'd be like a $200 dinner. And he says that most Canadians spend about $10,000 a month on groceries. Well, his very own government agency says the average Canadian family spends $17,000 a month on groceries. So I don't know where he's coming from.
5: Yeah, me neither. You know, this, he's supposed to have a degree in economics, but I'm not sure, you know, what school he studied at.
4: Oxford and Harvard.
5: Oh, wow. Liberal schools. Hmm. Interesting. Yeah.
4: You know, there's an interesting expression, and you have to listen to this very, very carefully. I know for a lot of Canadians, and I want to hear about your hardworking members, is there month left over at the end of the money?
5: Yeah. Not much for our workers right now. Like I said, everyone's, you know, struggling and trying to make ends meet, having to budget carefully, which is what our government should be doing in some ways, and then in other ways just learning how to spend their money. I mean, when you take into effect all the new immigration into this country and everybody paying taxes, I don't know how they can't manage a multi-trillion dollar budget and do the things they need to do for the people in this country. You know, we have an, for example, like the healthcare system, like right now, like the MRI backlog that we have in this province right now. If they really wanted to fix it, they could fix that very quickly with just budgeting, you know, money to invest in some new MRI machines or create some MRI clinics in this province in some of the buildings that they're no longer wanting to use. And boom, you know, in a little while, that MRI backlog is fixed.
4: Well, I can tell you how they can do it. I mean, I've got the solution right here. On every single radio and TV station in Ontario, I mean, every single one, including this one, the province is running ads. You've heard them. In Ontario, we've got a, you know, solution, but we're doing this. And at the end of the commercial, it says, brought to you by the government of Ontario. Well, the government of Ontario doesn't make anything. It doesn't manufacture anything. It doesn't sell anything. Those commercials are brought to you by the taxpayer. And so far, from what we've learned, and it's tough to get this information because of what Ford has done to the Freedom of Information Act, they've spent just over $10 million on these ads. How many MRIs, how many CT scanners could we get for $10 million? And then you look at the ads that the Ford government spent down in the United States about the tariffs. That was $110 million. I mean, we're and, you know, it got Trump so ticked off, he said no more talks with Canada. How many?
5: You see
4: of
5: how
4: those...
5: much it cost them to break the contract with the beer stores to sell, you know, booze and grocery stores and things like that. Like this is what I'm talking about. There's no accountability for this premier. He spends money like crazy on insane, incompetent stuff that, you know, does nothing for the taxpayers of this country and the constituents of all our, you know, province. So, you know, we need to hold these people accountable, which is why Wayne Gates is fighting so hard against this appointed regional chair. And I don't blame him. Like, this is absolutely ridiculous. There's no accountability for these people anymore. So, yeah, there's so many better ways to manage this money that is brought in by taxpayers that could do so much better for our constituents in this province. So it's just insane to me how this province is being run right now. So
4: the thing that I don't like about the regional chair decision is there's nothing, you know, democratic about it. Nobody is, you know, electing the regional chair, and that's what should happen. But this appointed regional chair will have veto power over all of the mayors who are on regional council who were actually elected by the people.
5: Well, exactly. I mean, appointing a regional chair instead of electing them undermines local democratic accountability fully. You know, there's no lack of accountability because appointed chairs won't have to face the public at the municipal ballot box, which residents, you know, they'll lose their primary mechanism for holding local leaders accountable for regional incompetent decisions. So that's the power people have to realize they have when it comes to voting. Like, I know a lot of people get frustrated because, well, there's nobody good to vote for. Well, you still have to do your research and figure out what these people are all about, because your voting power is really important when these people aren't appointed. You know, you can hold them accountable at the ballot box and vote them out and get somebody better in. That's the hope.
4: Yeah, well, the hope, too, is maybe more voters will be turning out in the next municipal election on October 26th. The last time around.
5: The provincial one, too.
4: Yeah, last time around in municipal elections, it was, well, Lincoln actually gets a lot of people out, but if you average it all out, it was something like 34 or 35%. I mean, that's nobody.
5: Yeah, it's awful. But that just shows you how despondent people are, right? They're really, you know, just saying, like, there's nothing good to vote for. Like, they feel completely lost, the people of this province, and that's what I'm tired of. We need, like, what was that comment I just heard that that woman just made a question to the Pierre Polyev sociopathy?
4: If elected officials should be given a test to see if they're, well, crazy, basically.
5: Yeah, exactly.
4: And he said
5: how sad is that?
4: Yeah, and Pierre Polyev said, if they gave that test to every member of parliament, there would be no members of parliament, jokingly, but he did make a bit of a point. Hey, listen, on a final note here, Mike, it's a great day for the local economy. It's a great day for people who live in this area, for tourists. Sunset Beach, a half an hour ago, was officially reopened, and now a paved parking lot for 185 cars. I'm sure you've been down there because you take care of this. How's it looking?
5: Sunset Beach is the construction everywhere right now is, during tourist season is always a problem. This is something I've talked about a lot, too, just timing and stuff. Like, I understand some construction can only be done in the summer, but it's the times they do it. And again, like, you know, there's ways money can be spent and should be spent. And like I said, like, when it comes to road works and things like that, you have to do it when there's less traffic. It should be done at night or, you know, and I know the government and different people don't want to pay the extra fees for workers to work at times like that, but you do it when there's less traffic, not when you're, you know, that's the way it used to be done. I remember that when I was young, going back and forth to Toronto, you know, if you would go at night, some lanes would be closed down or whatever, but there was a lot less traffic, so it wasn't as bad, instead of closing down the whole highway during the day at the busiest times. Yeah. It's no different here. Like, you know, there's pre-season and post-season construction that should be done when it's less impact to the tourists and the residents of the area, and that's how it should be done.
4: Yeah, it's almost,
5: these things are common sense, but it seems to be lost now.
4: Yeah, we seem to have the tourism prevention department when it comes to road work. Yeah. Mike, great catching up with you. How about you come back on next week and we'll have another chat?
5: Oh, it sounds good, Gene. All right, you take care and have a great day, my friend.
4: All right, there he goes. Mike Goforth. He is the union president of all the great people who work for Niagara Parks.
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4: We welcome back our good friend from thaterichelper.com, Mr. Eric Helper himself, and good morning.
8: Good morning.
4: I have to be honest with you, I was kind of alarmed. I'm a big Rod Stewart fan, followed his career, and, you know, he's just an all-around good guy. When he was in Toronto, he admonished Trump for suggesting that Canada would be the 51st state. Well, I saw a clip of him over the weekend performing, and I'm sorry, but I don't know where it was. But he looked as if he was bent over in pain, and during a song, somebody brought out an oxygen tank, and he was having to take puffs of oxygen during a performance on stage. Now, that's not the Rod Stewart I remember, and he is only 82, and in this day and age, that's still not that old, really, when you think about it. I mean, my dad lived until his late 90s. Is it time for some of these aging rock stars to maybe just hang it up?
8: You know what's interesting is that I think if this show happened in New York City, I'm not so sure that my answer would be different. But he did the show in West Valley City, and that is about 4,300 feet above sea level, which could be a factor in his discomfort. But he did have to cancel a show in San Diego 2 weeks ago, and later revealed right afterward that he had an acute upper problem infection that caused laryngitis.

0: I wouldn't be. I might be a little bit more worried, but because of the venue specifically, San Diego was incredibly hot that day and that night, and I think anybody would have issues there. In fact, in a place like Colorado, I've talked to a lot of artists that seem to have a lot more breathing problems, maybe noticeable, maybe some not noticeable, than in other cities. But I think Rod Stewart and his team are probably sitting down today and this week figuring out, you know, maybe to ease up a little bit on the tour schedule and get him back home for more medical testing. But, look, I think these artists are going to go until they can't go anymore. Mm. You know, we've certainly talked in the past about artists like a Bruce Springsteen or Bob Dylan or Mick Jagger who, you know, continue to be medical marvels. I'll throw Paul McCartney in there as well, where, you know, past 75, 80 years old, they're still going on a couple of times a week. Paul Simon is back out on tour. He's not playing every night like he used to. None of these artists are, but they're doing, you know, maybe two or three shows a week, and they're kind of trying to figure out what the breaking point is, and maybe for Rod Stewart, he actually passed that breaking point this week.
1: Hmm. Yeah, that's an interesting point about the elevation. I remember going skiing in Colorado once, and I got altitude sickness, and it's the weirdest thing. It's like when you go to bed, you almost fall asleep, but you don't fall asleep, and then then eventually you get up and you've had no sleep, and you want to go skiing, but you're yawning and you're tired, and you got to go back to the room to have a nap, but then you don't fall asleep, and when you finally get off the mountain and, you know, down to the Denver airport, all of a sudden you're fine. It's the weirdest thing. So
0: yeah, and I know people out there would be just like me when I was younger, thinking, but you're still on Earth. What is it? You know, like, we're still on the same planet, and, you know, why is it like this? And, you know, obviously the air gets a little bit thinner when, you know, the higher up you go, just like space. And so this is a real problem. I think what was interesting about it is that, you know, his team brought out the oxygen tank while Rod was on stage.
1: Yeah.
0: Like, he could have called back to his band and say, do an instrumental track for, you know, 5 minutes, and I'll be right back, or apologize to the audience and say, I got to go to the bathroom, I'll be right back, and make it kind of a joke about just maybe having a small bladder when you get older or something. But the fact that that oxygen tank came out, I think it would kind of shock people to see that, even though that we've seen that on regular human beings all the time. You kind of think that it's supposed to be perfect when you're seeing an artist, and that certainly wasn't the case for those people who saw Rod over the weekend.
1: Yeah, well, maybe Keith Richards has the solution. He's now suggesting that the Rolling Stones are more likely to stage a residency than going out on tour, and instead of the Stones going to the people, have the people come to the Stones, much like the Eagles are doing in Las Vegas at the Sphere.
0: I was just talking about this a couple of hours ago with somebody, where I think the next wave of concerts isn't going to be lower prices, even though that there are a number of high-profile artists that have canceled their tours. You know, they'll never admit that it's high prices. They'll always say that it's for mental health issues, or that they want to spend time with their family or making more music before they go back on the road. But certainly the Rolling Stones are no secret, rookies to the tours, and they're taking a look at artists like Eagles and Harry Styles, who is doing 4 or 5 residencies around the world, playing for 15, 25 shows, much like people will travel more now to go to Las Vegas to go see some of these artists performing at the brand new hotels that seem to be popping up once every couple of years. And, you know, the Sphere certainly is one of the mainstays of that city, where, you know, the Eagles have played, they've scheduled something like 60 shows now and counting. U2 did a number of shows there. Mm-hmm. Backstreet Boys did a couple of dozen shows, New Kids on the Block and so forth. So I think that Keith Richards is taking a look at it going, you know, touring is horrible for them now.
1: Yeah.
0: You know, it's no fun getting off and on planes, air travel, hotels, food, all the stress of redoing, you know, your setup for these massive concerts. It's a lot of strain, not only on the hundreds of people that they're bringing on.

0: In terms of staffing for lighting and sound and roadies and catering and all of that, it sounds like a dream, but as you get older, it just becomes more of a pain than anything else. I think Keith Richards has the right idea. Let's stay in New York for like 3 weeks. We can bring the family, we can bring our kids, we can, you know, situate ourselves in a hotel. We have to set up once and then just keep going back there every single night, or, you know, two or three times a week. And it's less painful on the body, and have the fans come to us. They've already seen the numbers that more people are traveling to concerts than ever before. People are traveling across not only provinces, but across, you know, basically countries and continents to go see it. So it'll be really interesting to see if this is just the kind of trial balloon. Mick Jagger has already said he wants to go down the road for next year. Keith Richards first said, nah, I don't know about that. But now he seems to be kind of warming up to the idea of, well, if we do a residency, that might be a little bit easier on his body.
1: Yeah. Finally, the Bruce Springsteen Center for American Music opened up in, imagine this, New Jersey. And thank you for sending me the pictures of this place. Man, it looks absolutely beautiful.
0: It's amazing. You know, if people want to check it out, go to archneck.com. It is inside the new Bruce Springsteen Center for American Music, and it is a 30,000 square foot building that it really does explore the history of American music through the lens of Bruce Springsteen's career and his cultural impact as well. From the outside, it doesn't really look so fancy. It's really just like like an industrial building. But inside, there's a 240 seat auditorium. There's research spaces, there's temporary exhibition, there are dozens of guitars and stage outfits, and it looks pretty amazing, though. And I think that if you're a Bruce Springsteen fan, you're definitely going to want to go into this place in New Jersey. It's like 10 times better than one of those, you know, side exhibits at the Rock and Roll Hall of Fame. This really, truly does have everything from, you know, his original lyrics to tour sets and everything that a Bruce Springsteen would want to have in their own home.
1: Yeah, absolutely. If you're a Springsteen fan, based on what I've seen, this is definitely a bucket list item on your list of things to do. That and the Rock and Roll Hall of Fame. Eric Alper comes from thatericalper.com, and every single day he poses a question of the day, and millions of people respond. What's up today?
0: Today is, who is the most famous musician you've ever met or spoken to?
1: Phil Collins.
0: Oh, I'm so jealous. You know what? I think I'm going to end this phone call right now so I can have a little bit of FOMO.
1: Let me tell you the funny story behind this. You know, I did a lot of radio with my longtime partner, Jesse, and we were working at a Toronto radio station. We got an exclusive interview with Phil Collins, and it was in the Four Seasons Hotel in downtown Toronto, and we had to wait in this other room, and finally somebody came to get us, and they said, Phil Collins, we'll see you now. So we walked into the room, and Phil Collins came running up to me and started hugging me. He goes, oh, mate, it's been so long. I haven't seen you. He said, well, I've never met you before.
0: Amazing.
1: It was
0: amazing.
1: Really funny. Yeah, and he was a very, very nice and generous man. Gave us a lot of his time. So that was cool. Anyway, that's my answer. I've answered now.
0: Yeah, you're done. You're done for the day. Now you can go take off.
1: All right. Thanks so much for this, Eric. We'll talk to you again next Monday morning.
0: Absolutely. Thanks so much, Gene.
1: All right. There he goes, Eric Alper from ericalper.com. He has so many people following him on social. It's just incredible. Go to the site. Answer the question. You'll have a little bit of fun.
2: Overnight, we may see some showers and thunderstorms, low going down to 16. Today, it will be a cloudy day, high going up to 24, feeling more like 29. For the weekend, on Saturday, cloudy, high of 25. Sunday, we'll see a mix of sun and cloud, high of 26. On Monday, mix of sun and cloud, high of 28. Tuesday, mix of sun and cloud, slight chance of some rain, with a high going up to 30. I'm Bonnie Heslop on 610 CKTV.
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17: Good morning, Gene.
1: Well, hot off the presses, as they say in cliche land, just after 8:30 this morning, Stats Canada gave us the new inflation figures. Year over year, April was 2.8. In June, it rose dramatically to 3.2%. We're in the middle of a recession. This does not look good on the government.
17: Well, we're not in the middle of a recession. We've just had 2 quarters of no growth or contraction, which, although it meets the definition of a recession, isn't a recession according to people who used to call that a recession. But the economy is weak.
1: Yes.
17: They tell us. Yeah, none of this helps. Food inflation was worse. We're talking about fresh fruits and vegetables. Vegetables up about 6%, just shy of 6% in May over April. Tomatoes up 45% year over year. I don't know if you bought tomatoes recently, but the prices have been crazy.
1: Yes.
17: That's in part driven to a shortage out of Mexico, major producer of tomatoes. But overall, just food inflation continues to be the part that is really going to hit the average family. In fact, a new survey out this morning from Angus Reid shows 34% of Canadians say that concern over the cost of groceries is their biggest financial stressor. And when you, they broke people up into those who feel that their household finances are very good, good, poor, or very poor. And when you ask people who say their household finances are poor or very poor, it goes over 50 and then 60% in those categories for people who say the cost of groceries is their number one issue. You know, this has been 5-6 years of steadily increasing food prices to the point where it's well above the general inflation rate. And so the basket of groceries that cost you $100 5 years ago, that same collection of food would cost you $130 or more now.
1: Mm.
17: Interesting line in the StatsCan report, though, Gene. Do you remember that for years they told us that the carbon tax, which would increase the price of gas, had no impact on the price of food? Do you remember that?
1: I sure do.
17: Well, in today's inflation report from StatsCan, they said that the increase in the price of food was driven in part by the increase in the cost of gas, because war, Donald Trump.
1: Right.
17: So when it's a carbon tax, it has no impact on the price of food. When it's a war in the Middle East, it has an impact on the price of food. You and I know the reality, and that is that regardless of why the price of gas goes up, the cost of food is going to be impacted by that.
1: Yeah, it's quite incredible. Yeah, but this is from the government where the Prime Minister, when he actually attended question period a couple of months ago, said Canada had never been as affordable as it is right now. And let's talk about question period. That was the hot topic on all the Sunday morning shows. Back on Tuesday, Conservative MPs held a news conference to present a cake marking the Prime Minister's 100 missed question periods. And according to the Conservative, and I won't doubt him, even though he missed 100 question periods, he was there in Ottawa for 64 of them. It kind of makes me think, Brian, does this guy think he is the CEO of Canada and not the Prime Minister, where he has to answer to all of his constituents?
17: The term Prime Minister, it comes from the idea that he is the first minister among equals. They're all elected as members of parliament to represent their constituents, their riding associations, their electoral district associations, to use the technical and legal term. But he is elevated by his party being in power and the party selecting him to be the leader to be the first among equals. Mark Carney does not see himself as the first among equals. He sees himself as the first. And look, last week he was away at the G7, and so you can forgive him for missing question period last week when they presented the cake. But it's that nugget that you mentioned there. 64 times that he missed question period out of those 100, he was in Ottawa and just chose not to go.
1: Well, I was in shock watching Rosemary Barton yesterday. The Liberal panel is suddenly outraged by what the Liberals are doing, missing question period, turning committees off, ramming bills through with hardly any testimonies or witnesses at all.
17: Well, it's been shocking, but good to see that CBC is now recognizing that Mark Carney has an authoritarian streak. And look, I think that sometimes voters are going to say, good, like that story that came out that he yells at people and is demanding. I think a lot of people would say, and what's your point? That's what I want in a leader. But some of this other stuff, such as deciding that you're just never going to be a question period, such as ramming through Bill C-22 and dismissing anyone who raises issues about it as wearing tinfoil hats or being conspiracy theorists, that's not a good look for the government. And that's kind of where they're at. So, you know, eventually these things can pile up on you. I'm not saying it is yet. Mark Carney's having the longest honeymoon I've ever seen.
1: No kidding.
17: Of any elected leader. But, you know, he should remember he could turn into Keir Starmer, his friend. He is friends with Keir Starmer. They know each other from Carney's time in the UK. Carney endorsed Starmer's Chancellor of the Exchequer, the British Finance Minister, and her plan, which has not produced good results and is part of the reason why the British people wanted Starmer gone, more importantly, his party did. So, you know, Starmer started out with a honeymoon, and it ended fast. Carney's honeymoon is the longest I've ever seen. So, but eventually all these things add up. As my friend Corey Tonight likes to say, every day you're in power, you're putting another pebble in the backpack that you're wearing, and eventually that backpack will become heavy.
1: Yeah. The big Kuzma review is coming up on July 1st. Man, that's just right around the corner. I sure don't see any movement, but I sure do see a lot of Canadian CEOs in Japan.
17: But look, what's going to happen on the Kuzma deal is we're going to get the worst of three options. Option number one is the one that we've asked for, and that's that we renew the deal for another 16 years. But that's not going to happen.
1: Nope.
17: The Americans have said they don't want that. The Mexicans would like that. That would be stability for us and for the Mexicans. Option number two is they give us 6 months' notice and they withdraw. That's something Trump was talking about doing just the other day, but I don't see that happening. You know, Jameson Greer, his U.S. trade representative, has said that the Kuzma deal does have load-bearing walls in it, but there's issues. So what are we going to get? The worst option, which is the deal sticks around for another 10 years, but it's subject to annual reviews and therefore uncertainty. So, you know, it's going to stick around, but it is going to change, and it's going to make it more difficult for CEOs to go and get folks in Japan to invest in here. The Japanese have already said if you don't have access to the American market or certainty around that, makes it more difficult for us to want to invest in Canada. So I applaud these CEOs for going, but it's going to be an uphill battle given the position that our prime minister, the economist, the Trump whisperer, has put us in.
1: Yeah. Speaking of Trump, one final question here. I know you have to fly. The deal with, well, it's not a deal, the memo of understanding with Iran, it appears to be an unmitigated disaster. Even people in his own party are shaking their heads saying, what have you promised?
17: Well, so this week's edition of the Full Comment podcast, I talked to Alon Levy, who's a former spokesperson for the Israeli government, and so he handles the political side, and then I talked to a former intelligence officer named Danny Citrinowitz, and they both pick apart the deal. This morning on my Substack at brianlilly.com, I posted the Full Comment podcast, so you can get it there. And then right below it, Ben Shapiro, who's a big supporter of Trump, explaining why this is a horrible deal and why Iran signed on to it, but also why Trump did. So if you want some insight onto that, check out the Substack newsletter this morning.
1: All right. And I always appreciate your insights with us here every Monday morning. Have a safe flight to wherever you're flying today, and we'll talk to you next Monday.
2: Overnight, we may see some showers and thunderstorms, low going down to 16. Today, it will be a cloudy day, high going up to 24, feeling more like 29. For the weekend, on Saturday, cloudy, high of 25. Sunday, we'll see a mix of sun and cloud, high of 26. On Monday, mix of sun and cloud, high of 28. Tuesday, mix of sun and cloud, slight chance of some rain, with a high going up to 30. I'm Bonnie Heslop on 610 CKTV.
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1: Why are we playing Whitney Houston? Well, a guy by the name of Clive Davis discovered Whitney Houston, and that was really a crowning achievement in his life, and also a devastating tragedy as well. Clive Davis, he passed away yesterday at 94. That's a good one, 94. He was an industry music giant beyond anybody else. He championed the careers of Aretha Franklin, Aerosmith, Bruce Springsteen, Barry Manilow, Kelly Clarkson, Carrie Underwood, and the list just goes on and on and on and on and on. So I was working on the show yesterday in my office at home, and I saw the news, and I said, you know, the only person we have to get a hold of and talk to about this is Eric Alper. He's normally with us on Monday. He cleared some time on his schedule, and he joins us again this morning. Eric, thanks so much for coming on.
0: Oh, always happy to talk to you, especially about a guy like Clive Davis, who, you know, as you said, people may not know who he is, but they certainly know the artist that he found and worked with and helped shape their careers.
1: Yeah, you know, he started off as an accountant, really never wanted to get into the music business, but through a couple of freak accidents here and there, he stumbled into it. I don't know of anybody who had an ear for talent and music like Clive Davis.
0: Yeah, especially because he never really planned on working in the music industry in the first place. He graduated from New York University and then Harvard Law School, becoming a lawyer before joining Columbia Records as a legal counsel. He wasn't a music guy whatsoever. He was a lawyer. And when he joined Columbia in 1960, within a few years, he was running the company. By 1967, he was 35 years old and he became president of the record label. And before that, he knew very, very little about rock music. He just wasn't interested in it. But a chance meeting of attending the legendary Monterey Pop Festival and seeing artists like Janis Joplin and Santana perform, he realized that rock and roll was the future. And before signing many of those biggest acts that were appearing on stage, including Janis and Santana.
1: Yeah. I mentioned this. I mean, this is just my opinion. Was Whitney Houston his crowning achievement?
0: Yeah, I think so, you know, because he saw the Houston family all perform together at a club in New York City and quickly realized that Whitney had the potential to be one of the world's biggest stars and signed her, but it was years until her first album came out. And when you talk about Clive Davis, it's not about just having the greatest ears in the music industry, because he had that. But what he also had was the ability to pick those hits. Not just the radio hits, but the hits that he thought that people would be humming and singing to the minute that they heard that song. And so he went through hundreds and hundreds of different songs from the various songwriters for Whitney to sing. And he developed not only you know, the look and the feel, but also oversaw the video campaigns and the media campaigns and let, you know, only a few people know about Whitney Houston before launching her. You know, when you're going to do something like that, it costs, you know, millions of dollars and your staff's time too. So you have to get it right at least three or four, you know, times in your year. And certainly Whitney Houston was that, you know, breaking out from the first album, from her debut album, to, of course, the Bodyguard soundtrack that, you know, still sells over a million copies a year. And I think it's up to about 32 million right now. But you go through some of the artists that, you know, from Pink Floyd to Sly and the Family Stone. He provided Barry Manilow with the first recording contract. Bruce Springsteen's first recording contract was with Columbia Records, and it wasn't just the era of the 70s. Then you move on to the 80s, then you've got Ace of Base and Westlife and Gavin McGraw and so many others. In fact, he helped create J Records after Arista, the label that he started in the 1970s after getting fired from Columbia. J Records was with Babyface, so he had a lot of success in the R&B world, and then he connected with somebody like Puff Daddy and helped create Bad Boy Records, which was the Notorious B.I.G. So he not only changed rock music and pop music, but also R&B and rap music.
1: Yeah, you know, and he was involved in every genre of music. I mean, you just think of the names that you just listed there. You know, it's interesting, though. Unlike a lot of other record moguls and people in the music business, and you certainly know all of them, generally, the older you get, the influence wanes a little bit. But for Clive Davis, the older he got, the more influential he became.
0: Yeah, especially because, look, let's be frank. I mean, the guy loved the spotlight. He loved being at the center of attention. Music industry executives are not supposed to be up front and center. Certainly, they're not supposed to organize, you know, Grammy parties like he did that were legendary, yeah. Not in terms of the excess, but in terms of the artists that would be performing at his events. So, you know, these people tend to stay in the background a little bit, but, you know, not Clive whatsoever. And I think part of it was that he did have that five-decade career where not only did he keep his hearing, which was so important when you're working in the music industry,
1: yes.
0: But in 2013, he came out as bisexual in his autobiography called
1: yes.
0: The Soundtrack of My Life.
1: Right.
0: So he became like this huge LGBTQIA plus advocate and leader at the age of 80. So throughout all of it, he was front and center to the way that the music industry and the entertainment industry was operating.
1: Yeah. You know, I love it when you have a good friend or a mentor or a boss, and I love it when they have your back. And if you take a look at Whitney Houston, you know, through the Bobby Brown era, through the cocaine, through the drugs, right up until her death, he always had her back.
0: Yeah, and you know, I mean, I can talk for an hour about this, but here's the amazing thing about Whitney Houston and Clive is that, you know, it wasn't so viable and maybe bright in terms of people knowing about this. But with Whitney Houston being an African-American woman singer, when she was getting very, very popular, there was a good segment of the African-American population in America that shunned her and turned their back on her because she wasn't black enough, or that she didn't perform in black theaters enough, or that she was on pop radio but not necessarily on urban radio, which is the format that they called it before, you know, going to R&B or pop radio or CHR radio. And so she got a lot of flack throughout her career for not being this or not being that, or being too much of this and not enough of that. And Clive Davis walked her through all of that, and it was really tough. I mean, first of all, it's tough being an artist selling, you know, 100 million albums in 5 years anyway, or five albums anyway. But now imagine being a woman in that area. And now imagine being a black woman in that area. It could devastate anybody and crush and crumble the best of them. But I think, you know, Whitney's situation and her problems with drugs and in her marriage, I think that's stuff that maybe Clive Davis had a limit to what he could possibly do as a human being. But, you know, God knows he tried to help her out at every step of the way.
1: You know, I'm a big fan of Aretha Franklin. I saw her once at a festival. I just so happened to bump into it in Arkansas, of all places. And she was phenomenal. And I've heard several interviews about her. And she's a great musician, but she's a real tough, hard-hitting businesswoman. But all of a sudden, the name of Clive Davis would come up, and she would just melt like butter.
0: Yeah, look, you know, Aretha Franklin is a goddess, right? Like, I think everybody can agree to that. But there was a time, though, you know, where she was kind of a little bit on the way down, you know, in between, you know, 1974 and like 1983, she had top 50 hits, but certainly not anything close to her success in the late 1960s, early 1970s. But when she signed with Arista Records and Clive for the Who's Zooming Who album in 1985, that's when she not only went, you know, going from platinum to double platinum, but he connected her with people like George Michael for the duet I Knew You Were Waiting For Me, which was a global smash. And it made us realize just how important Aretha Franklin was to a segment of the population that might have thought that she wasn't really all that anymore, that a new generation was taking over in the pop world. But certainly, you know, once that album came out and with Clive's assistance, she was back on the charts forever.
1: Yeah, and I loved it when Jennifer Hudson portrayed Aretha Franklin in that movie. And she approved of that. And man, was that killer or what?
0: Oh, so good.
1: Yeah.
0: So good.
1: Does anybody in the music industry, I mean, I'm trying to think of names myself, does anybody even come close to Clive Davis?
0: No, because I think it's a completely different industry now, because, you know, Clive was all about the albums. He was all about getting the songs on the radio. He was all about, you know, video wasn't even a thought process until 1985. You know, he was already 21 years into his career by then. So I think it's much harder to build that career. That's why I think I admire people like a Billie Eilish or Taylor Swift or Olivia Rodrigo, artists that we're going to be talking about for 20, 30 years down the road, is because they are kind of a little bit old school. They are thinking about the radio. They are thinking about not just social media and, you know, the 10-second spot that you have to create in order to attract people's attention, but they are thinking about the album as a concept still, a little bit of a throwback. So it's really hard to build those long-standing careers. And I think those people who are, they do want to stay in the background because they want to give off the impression at all times that it is the artist, that is the authentic one, yeah, that is the real one. Then there's no puppets, you know, going on, and there's no strings being pulled behind the scenes. This is all what you get when it comes to Taylor Swift or Billie Eilish, knowing, though, that there's a team of 400 people every single day that help her achieve what her goals are.
1: Yeah. Final question. I don't even know if you can answer this. I've been thinking about it like since yesterday afternoon. The guy was so big and just did so much. Can you even state what his legacy is?
0: Yeah, I think it's probably, I think realizing that rock and roll music was actually here to stay, even though that it had only been around for 10 or 15 years, which is nothing compared to now. And I think having the best ears in the business. You can't work with somebody like Springsteen, Whitney Houston, Barry Manilow, Kenny G, and Alicia Keys and not have the greatest ears of the music industry history. And yes, there are better people, I think, when it comes to early rock and roll, like the start of Atlantic Records with Ray Charles and so many others mixing R&B and rock together. But I think in terms of the legacy and the sheer stamina of him lasting all those years and decades, I don't think anybody comes close to Clive Davis.
1: Yeah. Really, really great guy. Eric, thanks so much for coming on. Always enjoy your expertise.
0: Happy to do it. Thanks so much for having me, Gene. We'll talk soon.
1: There he goes, Eric Albert.
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2: From the National Newsroom of the Canadian Press, I'm Rob Westgate. Canada has signed on to an agreement with Qatar looking to address evolving security threats and strengthen public safety. Public Safety Minister Gary Nandasangari says strong international partnerships are essential when it comes to keeping Canadians safe. He says a memorandum of understanding will see both countries work together on addressing transnational crime and evolving security threats. Ottawa says the deal went into effect upon signing and can be renewed after 5 years. Now to South America, where hundreds of people are dead and thousands more are hurt after two earthquakes hit Venezuela hard this week. The strong quakes, measuring magnitudes of 7.2 and 7.5, came in quick succession, hitting within a minute of each other. Reporter Victor Aquendo has more.
11: One survivor described it as a horror movie. A section of the Caracas airport that collapsed into a cloud of dust. We saw travelers scrambling to escape. Parts of the terminal were left looking like a war zone. Of course, that airport is now closed.
2: Canada is sending $5 million in humanitarian aid to help mitigate the disaster. Global Affairs Canada says the money will provide food, clean water, sanitation, health care, and emergency logistics. Officials say 740 Canadians are registered in Venezuela, but there have been no reports of any Canadians being hurt. Back home now, Prime Minister Mark Carney says he has spoken with U.S. President Donald Trump about efforts to protect the Arctic ahead of their attendance at the NATO summit in Turkey in 2 weeks' time. Conservative leader Pierre Poilievre, however, says Carney should have raised U.S. tariffs and the renewal of the Canada-U.S.-Mexico agreement when speaking with Trump.
15: The aluminum, steel, auto, and lumber workers are desperate for their jobs and their paychecks. And Mr. Carney has a long telephone conversation with the president and doesn't even bring it up? What could be a greater priority to this country?
2: Carney said trade talk was not up for discussion with the president. And finally, British Columbia Premier David Eby says a joint federal BC plan to buy unsold condominiums will not be a bailout for Vancouver developers. Instead, he says there's now an opportunity for the government to purchase empty homes elsewhere for less than it would have cost to build them. Prime Minister Mark Carney rolled out the plan last week, and Eby says the details should have been available then.
17: But regardless, it creates the opportunity for people to get into housing that wouldn't otherwise. It doesn't provide a cent of profit to developers that are in over their head. In fact, we expect developers to be taking losses on many of these initiatives. And ultimately, it's just another way for us to give people a chance to get into housing that wouldn't have otherwise had the chance.
2: Eby says the government is looking at purchasing units south of the Fraser River, Vancouver Island, and the Okanagan, but not Vancouver per se, because the numbers simply don't work out. This is the Canadian Press. In sports, Australia and Paraguay are capping off their group stage schedule with a 0-0 draw at the FIFA World Cup. The Socceroos clinched a spot in the knockout round with a point, and Paraguay will likely advance too. Ecuador, Turkey, the Ivory Coast, and the Netherlands each earned victories earlier in the day. Now over to the MLB, where the Toronto Blue Jays have company in the race for the final wild card spot in the American League. Texas held on for a 6-5 victory over Toronto to move into a tie with the Blue Jays. The Houston Astros and the Athletics are also in that four-way virtual tie. Kevin Gausman gave up 6 earned runs for Toronto in the contest. And finally in the CFL, the Edmonton Elks have won 3 straight games to open the season for the first time since 2017. TJ Luther caught an 8-yard touchdown pass late in the fourth quarter of Edmonton's 23-18 victory over Winnipeg. The Blue Bombers, they are 1-2 on the still very young CFL season. From the Canadian Press, I'm Rob Westgate.
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25: Well done!
12: Overnight, we may see some showers and thunderstorms, low going down to 16. Today, it will be a cloudy day, high going up to 24, feeling more like 29. For the weekend, on Saturday, cloudy, high of 25. Sunday, we'll see a mix of sun and cloud, high of 26. On Monday, mix of sun and cloud, high of 28. Tuesday, mix of sun and cloud, slight chance of some rain, with a high going up to 30. I'm Bonnie Heslop on 610 CKTV.
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1: Hudak, if he would come back, and he said, yeah, sure, Gene. Hey, Tim, welcome back to the show.
14: Gene, no cafe au lait, no butter pastries here.
1: Yeah.
14: Hot water, lemon, that's all I got.
1: Yeah, you got it. I'm a working man, too. You know Trafford. You know, he's a renaissance man. He's probably he's probably wearing a beret, too, I bet.
14: he does look good in a hat. Oh. You know what I like about Trafford? We never podcast here. A lot of things I like about him. But you know what I think you'll like, too, Gene? When he does his podcast on his microphone, he's got a Gumby. Right? And I like Gumby. I remember watching Gumby out of, you know, Commander Tom's show from Buffalo, New York.
1: Yep.
14: Love that show. So I'll give Trafford, he's got better toys than me.
1: Commander Tom and Promo the Robot. Yeah, I grew up with that too. Fantastic. Hey, look, Tim, everybody knows you were the leader of the Progressive Conservative Party from 2009 to 2014. So maybe you can help me with this. Premier Doug Ford's daily calendar will now be kept secret from the public. Well, he hasn't really released it in many years anyway, but now it's officially secret from the public after the changes to the Freedom of Information Act. So I'm looking at that, and Doug Ford closed Queen's Park down till October 27th. I mean, it's going to be fall by the time they get back into session. They tried to close down a lot of committees. A judge ruled against closing down one of them. Now, hang on to that thought. Let's take a look at the Prime Minister of Canada. He has missed 100 question periods, and of those 100, 64 days, he was right there in his office. Just didn't bother to walk in. You know, I'm looking at these two guys. I'm sure I'd love to have a beer with one or both of them. But these guys are starting to act like they're CEOs of Canada and the province, not elected MPs, which they are.
14: Yeah, Gene, you got a bunch of stuff on the table here. So maybe let me take one or two bites and then we could talk about the rest. So this notion that that Doug Ford's daily calendar is no longer available under the Freedom of Information Act. And in that act, an ordinary citizen, a media person, they can write in and request details of what's happening behind the scenes, right? But I don't sweat this one. Number one, Premier Ford is highly visible, right? You see him pretty well every day. He doesn't exactly duck from the cameras. In fact, he's sometimes criticized for saying too much about too many issues as opposed to disappearing. And look, what's important is, should we know as taxpayers who's meeting with the premier or ministers or leaders of the opposition? Absolutely. And we have something called the lobbyist registry, and I'm part of that now in my role as partner council public affairs. Where, Gene, you can look up who did Hudak, who's he meeting with, what are the topics that he's talking about. So I think that level of transparency is what really counts. So I don't sweat that. Number two on your list around question period, yeah, I mean, I've been an opposition leader, I've been in government. The leader should be there. You'd be there every day? No. I mean, you got things like working with the American relationship. You've got tour you're going to do, and you can't get back to question period. But you should be there often enough. And I am concerned that Prime Minister Carney, who I think has been an improvement on Prime Minister Trudeau in a number of areas, should be more often held accountable during question period where he can talk about the change he's trying to make as opposed to being simply down the hallway in his office.
1: Well, I'm also concerned about what happened yesterday as the Prime Minister was welcoming the Prime Minister of Croatia. He got caught on a hot mic incident, and we just played the audio clip of it. He's telling the Prime Minister of Croatia that his own MPs are just, and I quote him, useful for votes, and went on to say, same thing with the cabinet ministers. They're just useful for votes, and there have been many reports in the media, on TV, and in print that Carney in caucus kind of has a screaming at people management technique.
14: Yeah, so let me go back to one more thing on your first question. I'll come back to Prime Minister Carney And I think it shows the importance that politicians, no matter how long they've been in office or how short, still need to be accountable. And you pointed out that the Ford government was trying to cancel all the committees, and the speaker was the Speaker of the House, Donna Skelly, another media person just down the road in Hamilton, mm-hmm. who made the decision that was the appointments committee has to sit. The appointments committee, I've been on that myself, if you're being appointed to a board like the Niagara Parks Commission, for example, the Lottery and Gaming Corporation, the opposition parties have a chance to call you to make sure that you're going to do a good job. Are you there because of talent and experience, or are you a party hack who raised money for, you know, one of the parties? So Speaker Skelly made the right call by saying that committee should continue to meet during the summer recess. On the Carney issue, look, I don't know. I'm not in the Liberal caucus. I suspect there's some MPs who were more in the Trudeau school and don't like him backing away from some things that were the right calls, like getting rid of the EV mandate that would have made us all drive electric cars before they were ready, or trying to build a pipeline out west. I am worried, though, about that point you made on the hot mic with the Croatian leader. Carney comes from outside of politics. He's not had to work his way up the ladder. He didn't spend any time on the back benches. And I do worry that he wouldn't have the respect that I think you should have as a leader for the role caucus members do in bringing ideas forward, talking about what's there in the riding. Smart guy. He's made some right moves by jettisoning the Trudeau excesses. But I think the soft underbelly here is a risk of appearing arrogant and being out of touch with what's happening with average Canadians in favor of international affairs and being dismissive of MPs who work hard for constituents to represent them in the legislature or in Parliament.
1: Yeah. You know, another thing I'm concerned about, you know, let's face it, a lot of Canadians are just making ends meet. The inflation figures were out yesterday, and they increased from May to June. My goodness, tomatoes leading the way, year over year, up 45%. Gas is up. I mean, it's a bit of a tough time. But our Prime Minister was out in Vancouver, and he's concerned that all these condos in Vancouver are not selling because they're overpriced. Now, he has a plan to buy all these condos at a price tag of $3.2 billion. You know, he's not helping out Canadians. He's helping out investors. I don't understand this policy at all, Tim.
14: Yeah, and that seems off. I mean, Gene, as you may know, when I left politics, I had the honor of serving as the CEO of the Ontario Real Estate Association. So the industry association for realtors, our job every day was to help people connect with a great place to call home. And I will give Premier Ford and Prime Minister Carney credit here. They've taken the HST off of new homes. I think that's going to help turn the housing market around in Niagara and across the province. But that's a much better approach to how do you actually get taxes down, make things more affordable than the example you just mentioned in Western Canada. And look, I really think the bottom line, I mean, people continue to struggle. They're squeezed. The economy is uncertain. We really do need to land that trade deal with the Americans. And I worry, Gene, that if we let it go, you know, into the fall, if the Democrats take over, you know, the House and Senate, I think they'll spend most of their time persecuting the president and his administration. I worry about chaos and lack of focus. So I do hope there's some seriousness through these summer months to finally land something that will give us stability to encourage investment in our province and our country.
1: Yeah, I'm with you there, but I have a, you know, small concern. Kuzma's coming up for review on the 1st of July. We've talked about it extensively here on the show. Right now, the industry minister, Melanie Joly, is in China trying to court more companies to come here and build EVs. Now, Honda has made it clear, if there is no Kuzma, Honda's out of Ontario, and Honda and Toyota make almost 80% of all the cars in this province. If Honda is gone, we're screwed.
14: I'm with you, and the vast majority of what Honda or Toyota produce are exported to the American market. That door closes. You're right. There go some really good jobs that are the core of communities in our province. Look, I am not of the school that says we need to cuddle up to the Chinese. I just don't think that, you know, a government that took a number of Canadians prisoner, that has interfered in our elections, that has set up police stations in our province to intimidate people of Chinese descent, do you really want to trust them with our economy? Look, I know things are tough with President Trump. The American relationship is not what we hope for, Gene, but far from it. But You know, do you really want to trust the Chinese with the keys to our economy, the Chinese government? And besides, when was the last time that you took a train or you hopped on a truck and sent a shipment of goods over to, you know, that part of the world? We have a natural trading relationship. We're close. I would have my ministers, if our prime minister, focus on getting that deal with the Americans for stability rather than trying to say that the Chinese government in Beijing is going to be the solution to our problems.
1: Yeah. Listen, I know you have a 9:30 meeting, so I'll just ask you really, really quickly on a much lighter note. Are you getting into this World Cup?
14: Yeah, Gene, I do. I had a chance that when I grew up in Fort Erie to play for the Fort Erie team.
1: All right.
14: I remember one time it was so exciting, Gene. We had a bunch of British players come over and challenged what we thought was the best team in the town of Fort Erie. It was a delight. They had great accents. Man, they were good soccer players. They kicked our butts. And then one time I got to represent Canadian politicians against a bunch of Italian politicians. to cut to the chase here, turns out like five of them were former pros because that's a, like, you know, like hockey there, right?
1: Yeah, exactly.
14: We got beat 9-1, and the Canadian fans cheered for the Italian politicians and booed the Canadian politicians. So I lived it in a minor way, but I'm enjoying the World Cup. And, man, what a great Canadian sports moment last week with that 6-0 victory over Qatar. Such an emotional game.
1: Yeah, and go Canada over Switzerland tomorrow. Tim, I know you got to run. I appreciate you coming back and saying hi, and we'll have you back here again very, very soon. I appreciate you.
14: You bet, Gene. Keep up the great work there on the White House Talk. We'll see you soon.
1: Okay. There he goes. Tim Hudak. Good guy. Local guy. You know him.
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4: Morning. It's a delight to welcome back my longtime friend, Dan McTeague. Dan was a member of Parliament up in Ottawa for 18 years, a member of the Privy Council, and an expert in energy matters. He's the president of Canadians for Affordable Energy and the Gas Wizard. And that's the longest intro I've had in a long time. Dan, good morning.

0: Yeah, I just get tired listening to it. You must be even doubly tired having to say it.
1: Listen, I hope you took your blood pressure medication this morning, because I think you're going to blow a gasket with my first question here. I'm just giving you a warning. I'm trying to figure out what Ottawa is doing. So our industry minister, Melanie Joly, says she has a clear mandate from the prime minister to protect the half million auto sector jobs in Canada. So what does she do? She goes to China, and she's courting four Chinese automakers to build their products here. Now, CUSMA is coming up for a review in July 1st. The U.S. does not want Chinese automobiles in Canada, and they won't let them cross the border. And that could screw up CUSMA. Now, if we don't have CUSMA, Honda and Toyota have said, see you later. We're not in Ontario, and then we're doubly screwed. What is Carney doing? I don't understand.
0: Yeah, I guess it's to appease the elbows up crowd that think that we can just wish away the United States and throw away everything that makes this country prosperous. You've really attacked the energy sector by voting Liberal in the past four elections. It's going to take a long time for that to recover. We see that, Jane, you mentioned energy. I mean, 141.62 Canadian pennies by U.S. dollar, that adds 38 cents a litre to the price of gasoline. No wonder, given every commodity is priced in U.S. terms, whether we like it or not, whether it's made here or not. No wonder the price of everything is going through the roof. But yeah, why not just have the Chinese do what they did in Brazil? Yeah, they were told they brought manufacturing over there. They also brought their own workers. And, you know, there's a number of concerns about the fact that locals never got any jobs, and these are heavily subsidized. I'm sure the federal government wants to subsidize even more tax money when they're not bailing out rich condo owners in Vancouver, likely to come to Toronto soon, too. Mm-hmm. It looks like we have lots of money for this stuff to sort of elbows up, say that we can stand up to the Donald. And that's unfortunate, because it's hurting everything. We attack big industry. We go after groceries, we go after oil companies, but we don't want to take stock or inventory of the fact that maybe, just maybe, we're responsible for these problems. These are problems of our own making. Remember, past 10 years, we spent time saying, hey, we're going to build EV manufacturing batteries. Honda's basically said, we're out. You do that, we're gone. And I just mentioned CUSMA or USMCA, but the fear I had, of course, the old company I worked with, public relations, Toyota Canada, largest exporter of vehicles from Ontario into the United States. That leaves, say goodnight to the Ontario economy, and with it, you know, any chance the federal government will have any more money to borrow to make grifters and mooches happy.
1: I just don't get it. I mean, why don't they see this picture clearly? I mean, you've just painted it out clearly. If the vast majority of cars in Ontario are manufactured by Honda and Toyota, if they're out of here, we're done.
0: We are done, and we've done this because we've virtue signaled. We want to tell people, no, you shouldn't drive an internal combustion engine. You shouldn't drive something that's efficient. You know, we should buy stuff that China has already anticipated would be the market of the future. That's electric vehicles. But you know what? You know, I don't mean to be disrespectful, but I don't believe in driving my appliance to work. And if you're going to drive a four-slice toaster on wheels around and tool around, that's great. Just don't get poor people to subsidize it. Worse, you know, be honest about the fact that these are not environmentally friendly. They're environmentally dangerous. You know, there's a large battery plant right now, lithium-ion battery plant in California, that's burning out of control, ruining tens of thousands of tons of food. I mean, it's a double whammy for those around the world who want to see us bend and yield to the green and ESG agenda.
1: Mm-hmm. I can't figure this one out as well. It's a good thing you're here this morning, Dan. Yesterday, the Energy Minister, Tim Hodgson, announced plans that Canada will build 10 new nuclear reactors over the next 15 years, so we have a great electrical grid by 2050. Now, that is going to cost $100 billion with a B dollars. Dan, how is Canada going to pay for that? I mean, to service our debt right now, we have $1 billion go up in smoke every Saturday night before we go to bed. Where are we getting $100 billion?
0: Yeah, this is what I said earlier. Everything we're doing now is for grifting and mooching. Alto, the high-speed rail, no one wants it. At least people are there don't want it. We want to give it to a liberal riding so they have a little stop in Kingston. What's 80, 90 billion bucks? What's 100 billion here? What's half a trillion here? We know that electrification is going to be extremely expensive. Don't get me wrong. I'm in favor of nuclear energy, as I think are most liberals these days. They're not believing that windmills and solar panels and unicorn, flatulence is going to drive the economy. What is important, though, is who does what? Who makes what in this? Apart from the fact that we simply can't afford this, is there any angle here that Mr. Carney can't even talk about it because he's heavily invested through Brookfield to a company called Westinghouse Cameco, which made up a nuclear division, which may very well benefit from all of this. This thing stinks to the high heavens. Let's leave well enough alone. But you know what? We've given ourselves, we bought into the idea of elbows up, turning us into ankles up, and as a result, we're going to continue to try to make ends meet with the little finances that we have. Sooner or later, bond rating agencies are going to call our bluff.
1: Yeah. Well, this Alto high-speed rail idea, I mean, they haven't even laid a half an inch of track, but the company does have 21 vice presidents who've already given themselves more than $2 million in bonuses for doing nothing.
0: Not bad to be well-connected to the Liberal Party. And I don't mean my party. My party in the past wouldn't have put up with this nonsense. But, yeah, Canadians are good with that. Yeah, as long as it's about doing some construction and we can avoid the United States. I mean, this is fantasy land. Who the hell, people worry about travel from Toronto to Montreal. Hell, they can't afford to travel and put enough fuel and food in to get from Toronto to Peterborough, for goodness sake. So we're now in a situation in our world where the Liberals are going to make a lot of promises, a lot of announcements, but none of them can be realistically done because there is no money to build them. More importantly, no one wants to invest in Canada. It's like a bad smell that no one wants to get near. I mean, we are really, we've really done ourselves in by virtue signaling. And so we have a generation of people who believe, oh, it's all about climate change and ESG and all these other wonderful little novel things, but it's ruined the economy. It's ruined our country. It's ruined our future. It's time for this narrative and these people to go. But unfortunately, we made some pretty dumb decisions 14 months ago. And I'm pointing at those who voted for that cult, the Liberal Party. After 10 years of getting it so fantastically wrong, you now have an economy in greater decline. Yeah. Dollar isn't worth anything. We're into a recession. Our debt is going through the roof. What else do you want? Well, I mean, is it just because you have a civil servant job or you got some kind of government sinecure or you're part of the mooching crowd? I don't know what it is, Gene, but this is not the generation of Canadians I knew who worked and strived and got ahead because we put our best, we put our best oars in the water and rode definitely in the right direction as opposed to, this nonsense that we have been subject to for the past decade or so, which is, something that is completely foreign to our ability to survive and to prosper as a nation.
1: Yeah. Well, I think the Prime Minister, he got caught on a hot mic welcoming the Prime Minister of Croatia to Ottawa yesterday, telling the Croatian leader that MPs and cabinet ministers are just, and I quote him, useful for votes. So that tells you where he's coming from. But I'm not even going to get into that.
0: It speaks to his Liberal members of Parliament. That's what he really thinks of. He's like Trudeau Senior. Yeah. Nobody's 50 feet away from the father's comments.
1: Yeah. What's happening with GasPel?
0: Nothing. It's going sideways. No change tomorrow. Maybe down a penny tomorrow, 161.9. Starting off in the morning. There's a real problem here, and it's going to be that the real physical market is showing massive signs of shortages and distress, but we have a market, futures traders, ETFs and other things that are pretending there's no big deal out here. The Straits of Hormuz opens up. No, you're short almost 2 billion barrels of oil. The United States is running dry. They don't have a lot of oil left. Their Strategic Petroleum Reserve hits 320 million barrels tomorrow. That's less than half of what it needs, and it starts to destroy the integrity of the walls that hold all that oil in, and it starts to contaminate the oil. Cushing is the same thing. That's for WTI, Oklahoma. That's down to, 18 million barrels? There's nothing left. We're running on empty, as the old song goes.
1: Yikes. Thanks.
0: On that happy note.
1: I feel much better now.
0: let's just fake it. We can spend our money. We can pretend there's no problem here. We live in a world in which it's magic and make-believe. You don't have nothing is real anymore. You can just sort of pretend and create an alternative reality. And unfortunately, there's going to be massive consequences in the next couple of months for Canadians and for the global oil and energy market.
1: All right. Thank you, my friend. Let's talk again next Tuesday.
0: Let's do that. Thanks, Gene. Cheers.
1: Okay, cheers, man. Dan McTeague, President of Canadians for Affordable Energy.
2: Overnight, we may see some showers and thunderstorms, low going down to 16. Today, it will be a cloudy day, high going up to 24, feeling more like 29. For the weekend, on Saturday, cloudy, high of 25. Sunday, we'll see a mix of sun and cloud, high of 26. On Monday, mix of sun and cloud, high of 28. Tuesday, mix of sun and cloud, slight chance of some rain, with a high going up to 30. I'm Bonnie Heslop on 610 CKTV.
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1: Talking about the court appearance yesterday of Daniel Senegal. You remember the case out of Welland from last year. He pleaded guilty to six charges for a vicious sexual assault on a little girl in diapers, if you can believe that. If you have kids hanging around, if you have a kid in the car with you, if you get upset about cases like this, and you should be very upset today, but if you think it might affect you, I'm going to say something that I very rarely ever say on the radio, and that is turn the volume down, turn off the radio, and come back and, you know, have some fun with us at about 11:35. Now, we're not going to get terribly graphic about this, but I just want to give you a warning that this is... it's beyond upsetting because it's beyond horrific. Now, a great friend of the show has, guy who's become a good friend of mine is Bill Sawchuk of the St. Catharines Standard. And he covered this court case yesterday. And I read his article this morning. And before I read his article, there is a big warning on the, before the story that it contains some horrific details. So just like the Standard gave a warning, I'm giving you a warning. This might not be something you want to listen to. So if you want to go away for 10 minutes, just remember, I warned you. If you want to hang around with us, we're not going to get, you know, we're not going to get into the horrific details of this, but it just might be something that's hard to take. Okay, joining us, like I said, a good friend of the show, Bill Sawchuk is with us. Good morning, Bill.
13: Good morning, Gene. Yeah, it was a difficult day in court, for sure.
1: You know, I was going to ask you about that. You know, you and I, you know, we've been around the block more than just a couple of times in this news business. And I, when I read the warning, I said, okay, you know, that's the exact right thing the Standard should have done. Then I started reading your article. And, Bill, I started thinking, I mean, we got a pretty good friendship, and I started thinking about you. And you're listening to this and covering it and having to write the story. How did this affect you?
13: Well, I have children, but I don't think you have to have children for it to affect you. It is, and when he was arrested, there were, I'm sure, a CKTV reported on it. There were a massive protest in front of the courthouse,
1: yes,
13: asking for, you know, stricter bail conditions because he was on bail at the time. He had committed a sexual assault on a 12-year-old boy in 2021, and got out of jail serving about 2/3 of the sentence for that on good behavior. So there was, you know, it's a failure of the justice system. I'm not as hard as some people on the justice system because I spent, you know, almost a decade covering crime in court. So I spent a lot of time in that courthouse and writing about some of these things. But I see, like, in some ways you wonder why it almost doesn't happen more often when you see the volume of people that one judge calls court, you know, the sad, the mad, and the bad. Mm-hmm. And it's day after day after day,
1: yeah,
13: going on. But nonetheless, the society needs to be protected as best we can. And so I understand the protests, and I understand the calls for justice. And this was really bad. It, yeah. You know, it's a 3-year-old girl in her room at night at 3 in the morning with a virtual stranger. She had just maybe come in contact with him once, even though he had known her father and was living with a babysitter of the children.
1: Yeah.
13: So he was living next door to them at the time.
1: Yeah. Now I know the judge was very strict before anything started in court yesterday. And, you know, we heard some very, very graphic details. Bill, without getting into the very graphic details, can you kind of go around the edges and tell everybody what happened to this poor little girl in diapers and where she had to be taken for treatment, which kind of reveals everything and how sick and sadistic this was?
13: Yeah, those are completely appropriate words for what happened. And I just quickly, I struggle with how much detail do you give?
1: I bet
13: but
1: you
13: there have been a lot of rumors and things in the community, some blaming the parents in a sense, you know, for allowing this person in their life. That certainly wasn't the agreed statement of facts that both the Crown and the defense agree, and was basically that was the hearing yesterday. There wasn't a lot of back and forth or anything. It was just registering the guilty pleas on six counts and then reading this horrific agreed statement of facts of what happened that night. So I can go through it, but I wrestled with how much detail go into it, but I felt like people needed, and again, the warning like you gave, so if it's really going to bother you, you can tune it out, and you certainly, no one would look twice at you for doing that. I you know, everybody understands. But I think the details need to be, because this stuff happens. There are monsters among us, and my wife and I had a long conversation about it last night, about what would motivate someone. But to go back to the question, he was a very minor acquaintance, and he had been, Mr. Senecal, he's 26 now, he had been drinking all day. A witness saw him in the backyard, drank a bottle of half wine, painted his fingernails, and was listening to music. And then later in the evening, he went to two bars and consumed a whole bunch of drinks, and then returned home and armed with they had CCD. The house they're living in was a house that had been split into apartment units. So there's a main hallway, the way I understand it. And there was CCTV in the hallway and on the building, maybe because of where it is in Welland. I'm not sure why. But nonetheless, there was. So they had, this was not a whodunit at all.
1: No.
13: And I'm expecting, and there are a number of, this has spawned a number of groups who, you know, call themselves pedophile hunters. And they, one of the groups was well represented in the courtroom. And I think that's what brought the warning from the judge that he wasn't going to put up with it. It was like as about as stern as warning as I've heard of any kind of, you know, disruptions to court decorum.
1: Mm-hmm.
13: So he showed up at around 3 a.m. Used the screwdriver to force open the door to the apartment. Went upstairs, found the girl in her bed. She was wearing a pull up, and over a 20-minute period, sexually assaulted her. One of the charges was sexual assault with choking. She had bleeding in the back of her eyes from the choking,
1: mm.
13: Which is a sign they use in court and a pathologist used to you know, decide if someone had been choked, and like it's evidence. And she needed reconstructive surgery on the lower part of her body, her reproductive organs. And injuries that were consistent with someone of having a child, like rips and things. And of course, she's 3 years old. There's a lot more detail, but that gives you an idea. And he was caught very quickly. He was arrested the next day.
1: Yes.
13: They had DNA from blood on a pair of shorts that he had been seen in the videos wearing. That it's like 1 in 1 trillion chance it's not hers. So this is not a whodunit. The sentencing is going to be, I think, that's where the controversy, that's where it'll be interesting to see what how long a sentence he gets and what the judge has to say. That will be more interesting. There's going to be a Gardner hearing before that, because while there's agreed statement facts and a plea deal, there's not an agreement on where the sentencing should range. So they're going to go over and have a mini trial over the aggravating and mitigating circumstances for the judge to consider in sentencing. That's in July 21st, starting. It's a 3-day hearing. And then he'll be sentenced at some time after that. They have a number of reports, like a psychological profile, they call pre-sentencing reports, that are going to be gathered and given to the judge with the defense and the Crown's recommendations for sentencing. It's as horrific as it can get. He was a registered sex offender. The girl, I have children of my own, and many people listening. So a 3-year-old girl, like it boggles the mind.
1: It does.
13: And it's hard to understand what would drive someone to do this. And again, this isn't his first rodeo.
1: Yeah. The government recently passed this new bill about bail and harsher sentences. So I would imagine that this new law passed recently will come into effect when this disgusting human being is sentenced, correct?
13: Uh, I'm not sure, because those things are usually not retroactive, and the offense was committed last Labor Day. I mean, I got to check that. I don't know. I'm speculating, because I haven't really looked into the sentencing. I will, but I haven't had time. But I'm assuming that it's retroactive. Nonetheless, I can't imagine the judge not throwing the book at him. The charges he has are really serious. Like, it's not like he pleaded guilty. The break and enter, aggravated sexual assault on a person under 16, sexual interference, assault by choking, possession of sexual CSAM, which is child sexual abuse material, and a breach of probation. I left the descriptions of some of the child porn that he had on his phone, but it is level one child porn, which CSAM, which is the worst of the worst. And I just, you know, there was more than enough to unsettle people. And that may come up at sentencing. We may cover what exactly was on the phone. But that was as disturbing as many of the, but not as disturbing, but that was another one of the disturbing factors that we learned. And the people didn't see the images. They were just read into the record. I think both for the judge, they were warning the judge about what was on his phone and talking about how best to give it to him for him to make the decision on sentencing. That was one of the things that we're dealing with at the end of the hearing. There's a lot going on. And as I said, my wife and I were talking about this, and the inability to comprehend someone doing that to a little girl in diapers.
1: Yeah.
13: An out-and-out rape. Mm-hmm. Words fail.
1: Yeah. Well, listen, thanks for covering it. It's a great article, if you can get through it, on the St. Catharines Standard website. And you know what? Thanks for coming on the show this morning. I really appreciate it. And, I've covered some trials like this in my past. They've affected me. And, thank you for doing this and getting the message out. And of course, we'll be talking to you again when the sentencing comes up, and also this 3-day mini trial as well. So thanks, Bill. Sure do appreciate you.
13: Have a good day, Dean.
1: Okay, there he goes, my good friend Bill Sawchuk from the St. Catharines Standard.
2: Overnight, we may see some showers and thunderstorms, low going down to 16. Today, it will be a cloudy day, high going up to 24, feeling more like 29. For the weekend, on Saturday, cloudy, high of 25. Sunday, we'll see a mix of sun and cloud, high of 26. On Monday, mix of sun and cloud, high of 28. Tuesday, mix of sun and cloud, slight chance of some rain, with a high going up to 30. I'm Bonnie Heslop on 610 CKTB.
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17: From the National Newsroom of the Canadian Press, I'm Rob Westgate. Some 6 months after his trip to Qatar, Prime Minister Mark Carney's government has announced a deal between the two countries aimed at tackling transnational crime and evolving security threats by working together. Back in January, Carney described the trip as a new chapter in bilateral relations, saying the two countries will also work to boost trade and strengthen people-to-people cultural ties. That includes the expansion of direct flights from Canada to Qatar. Calgary police officer has been suspended with pay after being charged with assault. The incident occurred during a call for service back in May of 2025, and the complainant says one of the responding officers used excessive force during an arrest by striking them multiple times with a closed fist. Investigators say Constable Imran Khan, a 6-year vet, is facing one count of assault, and his status is under review. He's also set to appear in court in August. The Venezuelan people are still reeling after hundreds were killed and thousands more were injured in two massive earthquakes this week. Reporter Victor Oquendo has more on the story.
18: First, a 7.2 magnitude, followed just 39 seconds later by an even stronger 7.5. Seismologists call these back-to-back earthquakes doublets. In this case, they were utterly devastating, the worst to hit Venezuela in a century.
17: Earlier in the day, Global Affairs Canada announced that it was sending roughly $5 million in aid to the South American country. On a more personal front, Mariana Pacheco, a journalist in Quebec who left Venezuela for political reasons, says two of her husband's cousins are missing in the most affected state, La Guaira. She also said that friends have been sending her videos of flattened buildings and injured people. Back home and over to the Atlantic Coast, where Nova Scotia's chief medical officer is set to retire after 27 years in the province's healthcare system. Dr. Robert Strang became a well-known public figure during the COVID-19 pandemic. Premier Tim Houston thanked Strang for his unwavering leadership and guidance through the pandemic and for his dedication to the health of Nova Scotians. A search for a new chief medical officer of health is set to begin soon. And finally, there's a new spark of violence in the Middle East. A cargo ship sailing through the Strait of Hormuz has been struck by an Iranian drone attack near the coast of Oman. Iranian officials consider ships going through Omani waters to be unauthorized. Reporter Luis Martinez says the bridge was damaged in the attack.
19: What we saw was Iran making warnings throughout the day, essentially saying that they were only going to allow passage through the Strait of Hormuz if it went through authorized lanes. Well, the authorized lane that they're talking about are essentially the waters off of Iran. And they don't like that the UN agency that was responsible for maritime shipping, that they were advocating for a southern route off the coast of Oman.
17: Speaking last night, U.S. President Donald Trump insists that the Strait of Hormuz is open. This is the Canadian Press. In sports, the Netherlands owns a top spot in Group F at the FIFA World Cup, the Dutch side, closing out its group play schedule with a 3-1 win over Tunisia. Ivory Coast and Ecuador also posted victories, while Japan and Sweden ended up playing to a 1-1 draw. Meanwhile, the Canadian men's soccer team is preparing for its game against South Africa on Sunday in Los Angeles. Canada dropped a 2-1 decision to Switzerland yesterday, but still managed to finish second in its group. It'll be Canada's first ever knockout round appearance at the tournament. Over to some Major League Baseball news. The Toronto Blue Jays' losing streak is now up to 3 games after a 6-5 loss at the hands of the Texas Rangers. Toronto starter Kevin Gausman gave up 6 runs and 10 hits. The Rangers are now tied with the Blue Jays for the third wildcard spot in the American League. And finally, Canada's Brooke Henderson is tied for 8th place after the opening round of the KPMG Women's PGA Championship in Minnesota. Ina Yoon leads at 9 under par 63. From the Canadian Press, I'm Rob Westgate.
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2: Overnight, we may see some showers and thunderstorms, low going down to 16. Today, it will be a cloudy day, high going up to 24, feeling more like 29. For the weekend, on Saturday, cloudy, high of 25. Sunday, we'll see a mix of sun and cloud, high of 26. On Monday, mix of sun and cloud, high of 28. Tuesday, mix of sun and cloud, slight chance of some rain, with a high going up to 30. I'm Bonnie Heslop on 610 CKTV.
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22: So about how much the spend was or how much they would end up paying for them. And right away came accusations from not just opposing political forces like the federal conservatives, but kind of people in British Columbia saying, are you just helping developers with this? Basically, they can't, they're not willing to take a lower price, so you're going to use taxpayer money to give them more money. And ultimately, even if that is for a good goal, is that a good use of taxpayer money? Here is how the Prime Minister responded to questions about that.
0: So it would be buying distressed condos. Of course, a developer is not going to admit that they're going to have distressed condos, right? But we don't care about the developer. We care about the person, the family that can potentially move into the home. So buying them at a discount at the right time, financing, terming that out, setting up a rent-to-own structure for truly affordable housing.
22: So the issue with the announcement was there were so few details provided that all of these questions kind of started arising. And chief among them was this idea that there's been a fundraiser that the Prime Minister had wherein a lot of developers were attending. So Marika Walsh with the Globe, full credit to her, asked, did any of those developers at that fundraiser ask you to do this? And that's the answer that he just gave, sort of what you just heard. But he also, and I, this might be the first time I've ever heard the Prime Minister kind of admit any wrongdoing, but he admitted that they didn't do a good job with the communications around this.
0: We haven't done a good job of, which is why one of the reasons why you're asking the question, of explaining all the economics of that. But there's an opportunity, and if it's there, we'll pursue it for the family.
22: Okay, next subject that the Prime Minister was asked about that I think is really relevant is the Alberta referendum in the fall, and in particular, what the federal government, what he's going to do to try and urge people to make sure that they vote to stay in Canada. He said he would be going to Calgary Stampede in a few days or later, earlier into July. He said other ministers would be as well. Here's what he said about the referendum.
0: This is a real referendum. It's not, you know, question about a question, free option. It's a dangerous bluff. This is, we're literally at 10 years anniversary of Brexit. And I saw firsthand what gets sold in these referenda, that everything's going to be easy, that you can keep your passport, you can keep the currency, you can stay in the country and leave it at the same time. You get all the benefits, another thing. And you see what's happened in the United Kingdom.
22: All right. He also said Canada is worth fighting for. And again, detailed that, and that's the Prime Minister you're listening to, that he would be going to Stampede and had just talked to Danielle Smith, the Premier of Alberta, 2 days ago. Another quick reminder, July 1st isn't just the CUSMA deadline. It's also the deadline for Alberta to submit its proposal for a pipeline to go to the West Coast. And I do anticipate there will be some announcements to that effect next week as well from everything that I'm hearing. Now, on that CUSMA deadline, our own Abigail Beeman, you'll have heard our exclusive interview with Pete Hoekstra, the U.S. ambassador on this program yesterday, put some of his comments to the Prime Minister, namely when Ambassador Hoekstra said that they're nowhere near, in anticipation of that deadline next week, actually getting to a deal on CUSMA or even the framework of a deal. She asked him, is that your interpretation as well?
0: What I have seen with the President is that you're not close to make a deal, and then you make a deal. I've seen that in different cases. It doesn't mean the deals are good deals, but it means being prepared, having done the work, knowing what you want. So both things can be true.
22: Kind of the most detailed or interesting comments I've heard from the Prime Minister in months on what's going on with CUSMA. The federal government and the Prime Minister are notoriously tight-lipped about how everything is going, or what even might be the eventuality on July 1st or thereafter, what's going to happen with the deal. We know that they want the deal to stick around, but we really don't know much else. So the fact that he said kind of that you think, you know, you don't have a deal and then you all of a sudden do, and that ultimately, you know, the president kind of makes that happen, I think is newsworthy and very interesting. We're going to talk about some of all of that with our Daily Debrief panel. Some of all of that. That's a weird thing to say. We're going to talk about all of it, all the news out of the Prime Minister with our Daily Debrief panel at the top of the next hour. Aside from politics, of course, everyone in this country is talking about and watching soccer. Claire Hanna is a reporter for TSN. I'm getting her twice in a week. I don't know what I did to deserve this, Claire. I'm so happy to have you on.
3: Okay, let's try to up it, too. I'll try to make myself more available if Canada continues to advance.
22: I know, so exciting. Tell me, what's your read on the situation right now?
3: Okay, a little disappointed because Canada, they had a chance to get first in their group last night against Switzerland. They came so close. And Vashi, if they had collected first place in their group, they would have been staying in Vancouver for the round of 32. Huge home field advantage. But they got second, so they still move on to the round of 32. And that's historical. They've never done that. Until this World Cup, Canada had never even won a match. So they're already making history. And last night, they found out who their opponent is going to be, and that's going to be South Africa.
22: Yes, and but they're as you say, like, they're not going to play Vancouver, right? They've got to play in L.A.?
3: No, they're playing in L.A., but I want to say there's kind of a, I'm hesitant to say a silver lining at playing South Africa. I think that many people thought that the second team in Group A, who is going to be Canada's opponent, was going to be either Czechia or South Korea, which yes. are two really good opponents. Last night, South Africa absolutely stuns South Korea. They beat them 1-0. Nobody expected that. For South Africa, this is their first time advancing to the round of 32 in their history. So both teams are making history. Both teams know that one of them is going to be advancing to the round of 16. But I think that Canada has to make sure that they give a lot of respect to South Africa, because this is also a nation that's kind of upset people and just rolled into this round of 32. But it's a way better opponent than Korea, for example. And I think for Canada, they've got to come in really focused, but now they know it is absolutely attainable to go to the round of 16. And when that happens, Vashi, anything's on the table.
22: Oh, that's very exciting. Outside of the of Team Canada, like, who are the teams? What are the things to watch for in this next round?
3: Okay, well, I've been also, you mean like between South Africa and Canada?
22: No, just like in the tournament more largely.
3: Yeah.
22: I know it's all about Canada.
3: I know, right? Well, a lot of teams are still actually finishing up their group stages, so we don't know what matchups are going to happen. But I've been in Kansas City for a couple of days following, you've probably heard of him, he's pretty good, but Leo Messi in Argentina. It's almost like maybe covering a politician, because you can't get anywhere close to him, and sometimes you only get 25 seconds of visuals of him. But he's been on a tear. He had a hat trick in his first match with Argentina, scored 2 goals in their second match. Right now, he's kind of one of the contenders for what's called the Golden Boot, whoever gets the most goals at the World Cup. But Argentina would have to advance really far. But right now, they're the number one team in the world. But it's pretty incredible that he's doing this. He's 40 years old. This is
22: very
3: not
22: cool.
3: A young pup, you know?
22: I love it.
3: That's something I'm watching, too.
22: Okay, Claire, thanks so much. I appreciate it. That's
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22: It's 20 minutes past the top of the hour. This week, the federal government announced a year after it passed the Building Canada Act to designate projects in the national interest and allow the government to override certain laws to get those projects built, that it would now consider designating three in that manner. Transport Minister Steve McKinnon was there for that announcement. I asked him why a year ago, when another minister, Minister LeBlanc, was testifying on the need for this act. He used the word urgent 10 times, and it's taken them another year to even announce they could consider three projects. Isn't that, I asked the Minister of Transport, the opposite of urgency?
28: Well, that ignores the other work that's gone on in the past year. One of the very important things that that bill created was the Major Projects Office, which has done an analysis, a remarkable analysis, really incredible work over the past year of identifying and really dissecting every major construction, economic development, mineral development, transportation undertaking in the country over a certain threshold. You've seen them be able to help us move projects like the major expansion of the 60% capacity expansion at the Port of Montreal. You've seen new mining projects, whether it be graphite in Quebec or copper in Saskatchewan, LNG projects in British Columbia. The Major Projects Office, and perhaps one of the most misunderstood things about the Building Canada Act was bringing this focus to bear such that projects could get approved with or without these new provisions. And you've seen us moving with a lot of urgency. And today we've identified projects where the unique ability of that bill to help us compress timelines for building projects of national significance has come into play.
22: And I do want to ask about that unique ability in a moment. But when you use words like remarkable, incredible, and then invoke, for example, LNG projects in BC as evidence of those characteristics, are you not overstating it? I mean, none of those projects are even, you know, see a final investment decision going ahead. The LNG phase two does not yet have a final investment decision. Even the other projects that you pointed to, Contre Coeur, the expansion of the port of Montreal, all of the approvals were already in place. The construction was already slated to begin.
28: True.
22: Yeah, everything was slated to begin. I've read multiple articles in which the people who are running that expansion were saying, yes, we're on track for X date, Y date, et cetera, et cetera. It's not like the insertion of the Building Canada Act all of a sudden got things going. The same could be said of the copper mine. Darlington was another example Minister Hodgson used alongside you today as well. Ontario had already selected the technology, approved the funding, and begun the site preparation when it was put on the list.
28: Right, but there remained in all of those cases necessary federal approvals or essentially the need to concentrate federal efforts to get them over the finish line. In the case of Contre Coeur, there were yes, approvals for the for some of the waterworks granted, but some approvals remain outstanding. And so what I would just simply say is don't sell short the creation and the work of the major projects office in getting us on those and dozens of other projects, getting us to a place where the federal government understands very clearly what is required to help advance major economic opportunity for the country and to move forward on it quickly.
22: Yeah, and I'm not trying to undersell it, but I am contrasting it with the way in which your government once again framed, for example, the need for Building Canada, right? Urgent is the word that the minister at the time used on multiple occasions. The quote from the Prime Minister in March of 2025, it is high time to build things that we never imagined and to build them at a speed that we have never seen. What evidence is, but what is that, what is happening that we have never seen, to be blunt?
28: Well, it remains urgent. And all of these projects, you know, variously, Vashi, we get asked about moving too quickly, going too quickly through review or other processes for projects, high-speed rail, for example, or not moving quickly enough. What I would suggest is that we've found a model where we take what used to be successive approvals. So all kinds of different federal permits required for a given project, navigable waterways, fisheries, species at risk. And if, instead of dealing with those sequentially and engaging with communities and consulting Indigenous peoples as we must sequentially, we now have under this formula a way of doing that all at the same time. It's better for communities. They don't have to engage on the navigable waterways permit and then 5 months or even 5 years later on another regulatory issue. We're able to work closely with communities on all sorts of these reviews, compress the timetables, not overlook any of our environmental or Indigenous commitments, but move with urgency on all of these projects. Now, not all of them will require the powers under the Building Canada Act, but the Major Projects Office was always the major feature of that act and the ability of this government to apply very, very specialized resources to the completion and permitting of projects.
22: I'm not sure it's fair to say it was the major feature. When your government was pitching it and pitching it as something that had, again, that urgency behind it, the focus of the debate, the focus, for example, of all of that testimony I read today from the minister was very much on, like, what is new about this and what will that act allow you to bypass that would not have been the case otherwise. And again, I'll point to the evidence that it took a year and you're not even saying you're going to use it in these cases. You're simply making an announcement that you're going to consider it. Does that fairly feel urgent to you?
28: Well, we're announcing, as the Act requires, that we consult affected communities, indigenous communities, about the application of the Act. That is necessarily a very, very short process. So that process should conclude within a couple of months, and then the final decision about listing these projects will be made. I do want to say once again, though, Vashi, the speed at which the government is now considering moving on and applying this solution to a variety of projects across the country, with or without the application of the powers in the Building Canada Act, has been very, very impressive, and you should expect a lot more developments on that.
22: So what delineates the choice or the consideration of the use of the Building Canada Act? Like, what, when you look at a project, why is it these projects, these three, that might require its application? And is it the fact that there is, in a couple of the cases, two of the three projects, already significant opposition that's being voiced?
28: Well, there's also obviously significant support, and I would actually argue that it is the significant support that in one way motivated the decision to move on these projects quickly. There is a new impetus here in the North with respect to Arctic sovereignty, creating economic opportunity for the people who live in Northern Canada, and engaging with Indigenous communities, and then apply all of that, of course, to the Department of National Defence and the Canadian Armed Forces and their emerging operating requirements in the context of our commitment to our Arctic sovereignty. So these are projects that automatically become projects of national significance. The Mackenzie Valley Highway is, of course, a gateway to the Arctic Ocean, a land gateway to the Arctic Ocean. The Grays Bay Port is a water gateway, both a commercial one and a defense-related piece of infrastructure, so incredibly significant. And as for the nuclear waste facility. Vashi, you and I weren't born, and we were discussing this project. So it's come a long, long way. Technology has obviously improved. Community engagement has come to the point where it's important that we move on with this project in the spirit of the many other nuclear policies that we've announced this week.
22: That's Federal Transport Minister Steve MacKinnon. We are going to talk a little bit more about the Prime Minister coming up next. He just delivered a year-end press conference, pretty long, almost a

0: Abigail Beeman, who will be with me in just a few moments. She asked him about what Pete Hoekstra said, the U.S. ambassador, on this show. Hear the Prime Minister's response and Abigail.
1: Overnight, we may see some showers and thunderstorms, low going down to 16. Today, it will be a cloudy day, high going up to 24, feeling more like 29. For the weekend, on Saturday, cloudy, high of 25. Sunday, we'll see a mix of sun and cloud, high of 26. On Monday, mix of sun and cloud, high of 28. Tuesday, mix of sun and cloud, slight chance of some rain, with a high going up to 30. I'm Bonnie Heslop on 610 CKTV.
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1: Of the hour, Thursday, June 25th, the parliamentary sitting is all done, and the Prime Minister today went to the press gallery and held a press conference to talk about this year and this sitting in particular and take questions from reporters. He did so on a wide array of subjects, including from my next guest. Abigail Beeman is a CTV National News correspondent, and Abigail is here with me in studio. You asked about the comments that Ambassador Hoekstra made on this show and on Power Play, basically saying a deal is nowhere close, not even a framework of a deal, even though that July 1st deadline to renew CUSMA is staring us down. Abigail asked the Prime Minister, and we'll get her take on this in a second, but I'll play you the clip first, asked the Prime Minister if he agrees with that.
2: What I have seen with the President is that you're not close to make a deal, and then you make a deal. I've seen that in different cases. It doesn't mean the deals are good deals, but it means being prepared, having done the work, knowing what you want. So both things can be true.
1: Hi, Abigail.
3: Hi.
1: So the first thing I noted earlier was, like, we never really actually get answers that say much on Canada-US. They're very notoriously, especially the Prime Minister, tight-lipped about all of that. It was interesting the way that he said, like, oh, you don't have a deal, and then you do all of a sudden. It was sort of like actually conceding that the ambassador in some ways is right insofar as, like, it's going to be Trump and him that make that happen.
3: Well, exactly. For this government, I think that the Prime Minister was saying a lot, and it was interesting to hear him make that point, because that's a point we hear from many other people around the Prime Minister, but I haven't heard him be so direct before. And to say that sort of both things can be true, with the ambassador saying nowhere close to a deal, and you know, something could turn the corner and change, was interesting too. But we didn't get sort of any substantive clarity as to whether the U.S. has any clarity as to whether they want a CUSMA deal or what happens next. I thought it was interesting that when the Prime Minister was first asked about his call with Donald Trump, he said that the President called him, and he talked about it being a constructive, lengthy conversation. Hegseth was on the call as well, and he really focused on the situation in the Middle East, and he talked about structural discussions that they had for both, like, near and long-term goals there, and that those were obviously under wraps and he wasn't going to share more details. But it stood out to me that he didn't mention trade or the Canada-U.S. relationship at all, which is why I went back to that. And then he said to me, no, we didn't discuss CUSMA at all. So
1: great
3: that,
1: question, by the way, that you asked that. It was shocking.
3: It almost caught me off guard, because, I mean, we have CUSMA, this deadline is just around the corner, and yes, everybody will be quick to jump on me that July 1st isn't a cliff to fall off. I must have heard that 1,000 times by now, but that deadline, you know, is still there next week. We know there's going to be a trilateral meeting. And we heard from your interview with Ambassador Hoekstra that he believes the next steps are really at the prime ministerial presidential level.
1: Well, yeah, let's talk about that, because then you put that comment as well to the prime minister. And here is how the prime minister responded to that.
2: Ultimately, a breakthrough, if you will, on this will be at that level. We operate a little differently. We're very team oriented here in Canada, so it matters. Madame Charette, Dominic LeBlanc, Ambassador Wiseman, the provincial premiers, all of that feeds into our preparations for this, knowing what we want and what we don't.
1: So what did you make of that?
3: Yeah, you know, a few things to pick apart there. There was a very, like, Canadiana element there that, hey, we're a team. It's not just the president coming out and making a declaration or the prime minister coming out and doing the same. We have this great Team Canada approach there that he was clear to outline. But what really stuck for me is that he also said, no, we didn't discuss CUSMA. So if the American view is that really it's up to the president to decide whether it's Team Canada or a prime ministerial position, but you're not going to discuss this the week before this deadline happens, and obviously the Middle East is extremely critical right now. So that was my takeaway there.
1: I think it also, to me, substantiates actually the characterization that things are very far away.
3: Right.
1: Because he did characterize it as, if there's a breakthrough, it's going to be him and I. But the fact that they're not even talking about it, logically then leads me to assume that they're not close to being at a point where that quote-unquote breakthrough can happen, because it's not not even on their radar when they're talking one-on-one for a lengthy discussion, as he described it.
3: Right, exactly. So to me, it means that the ambassador's comments from your interview early this week is really, like, stands the test of time.
1: Which is shocking
3: later.
1: Because all of us were taking them with a grain of salt, because you never know, right?
3: Right.
1: 10 hours later, Donald Trump could say something different, and all of a sudden, all of that is... He even offered caveats to his own remarks on a couple of occasions, saying, I've been wrong many times before. So it looks like that is the status quo heading into July 1st. I wanted to play for our audience and get your take as well on some of the other things that the Prime Minister talked about. One of them, he was asked on a couple of occasions about the Alberta referendum, whether he's going to go to Stampede, what the pitch to stay in Canada from his and the federal government's perspective will look like on the ground this summer. Here's a little bit of what he said about the referendum.
2: This is a real referendum. It's not, you know, question about a question, free option. It's a dangerous bluff. This is, we're literally at 10 years anniversary of Brexit. And I saw firsthand what gets sold in these referenda, that everything's going to be easy, that you can keep your passport, you can keep the currency, you can stay in the country and leave it at the same time. You get all the benefits, but another thing. And you see what's happened in the United Kingdom.
1: So he also said at some points Canada is worth fighting for. He said he's going to go to Stampede. What was your general impression of his remarks on Alberta separation?
3: So we've heard him reference Brexit before. I think this is at least the second time, but I had not heard him speak to it this clearly, talking about some of those smaller detail elements about currencies, about passports. I had not heard him come out this strongly about this in sort of a warning. And I was glad to hear that clip again, because when I was in the room, he sort of swallowed his word on it's a dangerous bluff. So I was glad to hear that back, that that is indeed what he said. It's a dangerous bluff. Earlier in the press conference, a French reporter asked him, the Globe and Mail reported earlier this week that there is a new special advisor on the Alberta referendum. And the French reporter was asking, like, well, what about the situation in Quebec? And he talked in French about sort of how the Alberta situation, he described it as, you know, more imminent and with a more of a sense of urgency. So he did, you know, come out. It'll be interesting to see how his push for a united Canada plays out at Stampede and in the months ahead. And of course, as he usually is, was quick to point out that Alberta is his home province and he'd be happy to get back there.
1: He talks to Danielle Smith all the time. Talked to her 2 days ago, which leads me to believe I think there's something else brewing next week for that pipeline. Okay, two other quick things I wanted to touch on really quickly. 24 Sussex. He says he's got, that was kind of the shocking moment of the press conference. 24 Sussex is where the Prime Minister of everyone listening is supposed to live. It's so decrepit and destroyed that the Prime Minister cannot, any Prime Minister, not just this one, but the last one too, can't live there. He said he's going to make an announcement tomorrow.
3: Yeah, that was there was a lot of reaction in the room. I think somebody yelled, "Get your popcorn," because it's been such a political hot potato with prime ministers who don't want to touch it. And the truth is, many people will tell you that Canada doesn't have an appropriate official residence for the leader of a G7 nation, and you hear a lot of grumbling, especially from people in the Global Affairs Department about there being nowhere to host foreign leaders when they come to town. So people who watch this issue closely are extremely interested to see what will happen tomorrow at this announcement. He has said previously that he would like future prime ministers to live there. This obviously is not an overnight solution, whatever he decides that the government should do, but will be interesting to hear more on that tomorrow.
1: I'm wondering also, because I know there's some efforts on the behalf of previous prime ministers like Jean Chrétien and Stephen Harper. I don't know if they're going to be there, but if they're going to, they'll put their weight, like if this, I have the sense that they won't do this alone, that they'll come out with some sort of a, like, you know, we're all in this to say this thing needs to actually get, you know, so there needs to be somewhere official for the Prime Minister to live.
3: Right, and that's, I think that's what a lot of people will be watching. I've heard that for a long time. Like, will those past Prime Ministers get involved in some sort of bipartisan push to carry out this project? But yeah, it's an important question.
1: And I have like 30 seconds left, but no decision on by-elections. There's a whole bunch of them, six,
3: that's
1: right?
3: That's right, six by-elections. And he was asked, like, are you worried about your majority, essentially? Everybody can do the math. This was sort of his answer. And what he did say that was interesting was that he doesn't think they'll be held on the same day. So I'm not sure why, or he didn't elaborate.
1: He doesn't want to lose the majority in one day.
3: But there you go. In one day, it'll be a slow drip, perhaps. I don't know. Or not at all. So, but he said that he hasn't made a decision, essentially.
1: Okay. Abigail, thanks so much. CTV National News correspondent.
4: 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They're burnt out. Nearly half are considering leaving. Niagara EMS struggles to recruit because other services offer better pay and less stress. If nothing changes, who will answer when you call 911?
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6: What's up? 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And... 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
6: 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Already bought my ticket.
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1: It's 10 minutes before the top of the hour, and it's Thursday, so it's time to talk science to me.
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0: Systems and Technology Specialist. Hi, Dan.
1: How are you?
0: Good. How are you?
1: Good.
0: That's good. I liked one of your studies because I feel like it's a, I always pick things that I feel like we're all talking about, but without like much concrete, many concrete facts yet.
1: Yes.
0: And this one is one of those. So, we're all worried about AI, you know, the existence of humanity, et cetera, but also just really like, are we all going to lose our jobs? Like, is there going to be a robot doing this job and letting me nap all day soon? Which jobs will AI actually disrupt?
1: Yeah, this is, it's hard to predict, but the method here is to not sort of look at what AI could theoretically do, but to look at different startups. There's a big sort of, financial system in place in Silicon Valley. There's something called Y Combinator that helps startups get money, and there are tons and tons of different startups that go through it. And so it's a nice database to sort of get a litmus test of what's happening, you know, get a feel for what sort of ideas are floating around. And you can look at the different proposals for jobs of companies that would replace a person with AI. So, like, for example, it might be possible for AI to be a really good judge for, like, criminal trials, but are there any startups that are trying to make an AI judge? If not, then probably judges don't really have to worry about losing their job to AI because there isn't really a business case for making those AI tools. Presumably people would prefer a human to make those kinds of decisions instead of AI. But if it's something like, you know, technical support, there are lots of companies that have sort of ideas of different sort of products they could make that are AI versions of that, and those are going to compete with humans for jobs, and so maybe that's a much bigger threat. And so that is the method that was used, was just look at the different kinds of startups that exist and come up with sort of a list, and they've sort of created this big chart of what the different jobs are. And so the ones that they say are most in trouble, here it is. Yep. No, radio host is not on it, thankfully. Information and media, so that does show up, but like creating media and things like that. So I guess in a sense,
0: that's
1: the kind of work that we do.
0: I'm a couple months away from being replaced. Yeah, that's fine.
1: It doesn't get fine-tuned enough. I think, you know, there has been, we're going off on a tangent, but there has been, you know, in the news, there have been stations that have used AI disc jockeys, you know, not where there's real content, but more like between songs, and people do not like that. And so that's telling, of course. Corporate management is also one to watch for, and professional and technical services, finance, insurance, things like that. And then the ones at the other end of the spectrum that seem to be quite safe are things like agriculture and forestry, food preparation, mining and extraction, construction, building, stuff like that. And so it just gives a little bit of a different sort of view of the landscape as we sort of try to predict what the future looks like.
0: And were you comforted or more nervous? Like, just about the prospect of, I'm always torn. I'm like, are we just overblowing it? Because there was a time like 2 years ago where I was doing a lot of segments on like the end of humanity from AI, very smart people, very, very credible smart people who studied it for their whole lives were saying could be around the corner. And it hasn't really materialized.
1: No, thankfully. It's interesting. So one thing that happened early with artificial intelligence is that it was on this exponential increase of how smart it was getting. And if you sort of said, well, you know, if you look at the slope right now of how much quicker it's getting smarter and smarter and smarter, if it keeps going like that, it will be smarter than us in less than a year. And so we all flipped out, but it plateaued. And so a lot of these AI tools are quite good. And there are certain things that they do very, very well. But humans are slower, we take our time, but there aren't a lot of things where the best AI is better than the best humans. And computer programming, you could argue that really it's how fast it can do it rather than the creativity or the genius of how it sets things up. It just has the ability to work on something so quickly. But when it comes to writing or political insight or predicting the future of AI, humans still seem to have the edge. And so I don't feel as intimidated by this sort of idea that we're going to be outsmarted by AI. But there, on the other hand, there is no question that the world is changing very quickly and the jobs are changing. And so I think we're going to have different tools at our disposal. That's going to change what it means to go to work if we still go to work, you know, all those kinds of things. And you and I have talked about, you know, remote work and how all that comes together. So change for sure, but I don't feel as pessimistic pessimistic. I'm excited about the future, and I think that there are going to be lots of things for us to do, and my hope is AI is doing the boring stuff that none of us actually want to do,
0: yeah,
1: and that we still get to do the fun stuff.
0: I like that view. That's the view I've kind of adopted recently.
1: Yeah.
0: I don't know if it holds, but hey, better to live happy, right? Speaking of which, like fine wine, 45% of elderly improve with age.
1: This is a nice study.
0: I like it.
1: There's this belief that once you hit a certain age, you just start getting worse. And if you look at the average, that is true. Because if you measure like the average cognitive performance of people at the age 45 and then 50 and then 65 and then 80, you see a decline. But that's the average. And not every trajectory is downwards. Not everybody is getting worse over time. And so for this, they looked at 11,000 people and they measured two things. One is their cognitive abilities. And they measured them over 12 years, starting when they were no younger than 65. So they were tracking them over more than a decade. And they looked at their cognitive abilities, and they looked at walking speed, which is a metric not just of how fit you are, but also just a whole bunch of other things. It's correlated with a zillion different metrics of how well you are. And lo and behold, it's not a universal story that everyone's getting worse. Walking speed was getting better for 28% of people. Cognition was getting better for about a third of people. And so if you ask how many people are improving on at least one of those, it's about 45%, which is almost half. So this idea that everybody's going to get worse when they get older is not supported by the data. And the truth, one of the things that they showed in this study is that when you ask people, 80% of people falsely believe that 100% of people are going to get worse and
0: what?
1: Develop dementia. So yeah, 80% of people really have this strongly held belief that as people get older, all of them get worse. And what I'm here to tell you is that is not true. That there are people who get better, like a fine wine, as they get older after they're 65.
0: I believe that totally. Like,
1: I'll
0: bring my Greekness into it, but Greeks age really, really well. Not gonna lie, like all my
1: Greek
0: side of the family, I'm very lucky. I hope I get that side.
1: Listen, all of Canada wishes for you a long and healthful life.
0: Thank you. And yourself. My other question out of this though was, did the 55% who didn't show improvement decline, or was it more agnostic than that?
1: I think it includes decline and level off. So it wasn't improving, but I don't have the numbers on how many of those were holding steady and how many were declining. I mean, certainly some people do decline with age. I mean, that's just a reality that's been borne out. We've seen it lots of times, but it's not universal.
0: It's not inevitable.
1: It's not inevitable. And there are things you can do, you know, like exercise and reading and getting off your device and going outside and all those things that, you know, everybody knows what those things are, just a matter of doing them. So you have your health in your hands, and just because you're 65 doesn't mean you're on the water slide down to the pool at the bottom of the hill.
0: No, your efforts will not be futile. I love it.
1: Yeah.
0: What a positive note
1: positive
0: to end
1: message.
0: On.
1: Yeah. What a positive
0: The one and only positive one in this entire show, trust me.
1: That's why I'm here.
0: Thanks, Dan. You're the best. Appreciate it.
1: Thank you.
0: Dan Riskin is CTV's science and technology specialist. We've got all of our Thursday regulars here for the Daily Deep.
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9: From the National Newsroom of the Canadian Press, I'm Rob Westgate. Foreign Affairs Minister Anita Anan is meeting with her Turkish counterpart in Ottawa today. This coming ahead of a NATO summit next month in Turkey's capital of Ankara.
10: Turkish Foreign Affairs Minister Hakan Fidan is visiting Toronto and Ottawa after pitching a strategic partnership with Canada. Turkey is a military ally to Canada by virtue of its NATO membership, and Fidan has echoed Canada's argument that Europeans should complement the military alliance without duplicating the work of NATO. Canada and Turkey are not particularly close, with some strain caused by various geopolitical issues. Diana Mussina, The Canadian Press.
9: Prime Minister Mark Carney is heading to the Calgary Stampede next week with a simple message. Quitting Canada will not be the magic wand that separatists think it is. Carney, taking questions from reporters in Ottawa yesterday, says Alberta's vote comes when Canada is trying to be seen as a stable, reliable international trading partner. Opposition Conservative leader Pierre Poilievre says Albertans need to be given hope that life can become better in the country.
11: The thing is happening, but we have to deal with it. At the end of the day, I wish it weren't happening, but it is, and I'm going to make the case for Canada.
9: Poilievre, who represents the rural Alberta riding of Battle River Crowfoot, added that he will be making the case for Confederation right across the province throughout the summer. As Ontario awaits a promised infusion of federal cash for the National Child Care Program, one prominent expert argues the province should focus on creating more new spaces than hitting a $10 a day target.
12: Federal Jobs and Families Minister Patty Haidu announced an additional $5.4 billion last week for provinces and territories, roughly a two-year boost to push for the goal line of $10 a day child care and hundreds of thousands of new spaces. Ontario-based child care policy expert Gordon Cleveland says expanding the system's capacity to serve more families is the more urgent need. A proponent of a universal child care system, Cleveland says its success largely depends on its growth. Operators have said one of the largest barriers to expanding more quickly is staff shortages. John Kennedy, The Canadian Press.
9: Everywhere in Venezuela, neighbors have been helping one another dig through the rubble of collapsed structures in an effort to find any survivors following a pair of massive earthquakes. Officials say more than 230 people have been killed and thousands left injured. The back-to-back quakes, measuring 7.2 and 7.5, hit Wednesday and were among the strongest in more than a century. Canada is sending financial relief to the country to help mitigate the damage to life and limb. Global Affairs Canada says $5 million in emergency funding will help provide food, clean water, sanitation, health care, and emergency logistics. Agency officials say there are 740 Canadians registered in the South American country, and so far, there have been no reports of any Canadian injuries. This is the Canadian Press. In sports, Australia and Paraguay are capping off their group stage schedule with a 0-0 draw at the FIFA World Cup. The Socceroos clinched a spot in the knockout round with a point, and Paraguay will likely advance too. Ecuador, Turkey, the Ivory Coast, and the Netherlands each earned victories earlier in the day. Now over to the MLB, where the Toronto Blue Jays have company in the race for the final wild card spot in the American League. Texas held on for a 6-5 victory over Toronto to move into a tie with the Blue Jays. The Houston Astros and the Athletics are also in that four-way virtual tie. Kevin Gausman gave up 6 earned runs for Toronto in the contest. And finally in the CFL, the Edmonton Elks have won 3 straight games to open the season for the first time since 2017. TJ Luther caught an 8-yard touchdown pass late in the fourth quarter of Edmonton's 23-18 victory over Winnipeg. The Blue Bombers, they are 1-2 on the still very young CFL season. From the Canadian Press, I'm Rob Westgate.
13: Hi, this is Dan Shulman. 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
14: Overnight, we may see some showers and thunderstorms, low going down to 16. Today, it will be a cloudy day, high going up to 24, feeling more like 29. For the weekend, on Saturday, cloudy, high of 25. Sunday, we'll see a mix of sun and cloud, high of 26. On Monday, mix of sun and cloud, high of 28. Tuesday, mix of sun and cloud, slight chance of some rain, with a high going up to 30. I'm Bonnie Heslop on 610 CKTV.
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17: It's just a few minutes past the top of the hour, Thursday, June 25th. The Prime Minister held kind of like a political year-end. It's not the end of the year, but political year-end press conference today, taking a number of questions from reporters on a myriad of subjects. I'm going to play one of his responses for you to our own Abigail Beeman. She asked about the interview you heard on this program with U.S. Ambassador Pete Hoekstra and his characterization of the lack of a deal or even a framework of a deal on CUSMA ahead of the July 1st deadline. She asked the Prime Minister if he agreed with that.
18: What I have seen with the President is that you're not close to make a deal and then you make a deal. I've seen that in different cases. It doesn't mean the deals are good deals, but it means being prepared, having done the work, knowing what you want. So both things can be true.
17: Let's bring in the Daily Debrief panel.
19: The Daily Debrief.
17: Rob Benzie is Queen's Park bureau chief for the Toronto Star. Laura Stone is a Queen's Park reporter with the Globe and Mail. Mike Lukatour is a senior political correspondent with CTV National News. And Marika Walsh is a senior political reporter for the Globe and Mail's Ottawa bureau. Hey, guys.
20: Hey.
17: It's my lucky Thursday to have everyone here all together. Marika was at the press conference, or as I should call her, Miss Walsh.
20: Miss Walsh.
17: The Prime Minister called her. Gave a great question that I love that we'll talk about in a moment, but I'll ask you more largely just sort of about your takeaway from that press conference. Like, what do you think the point of it was from the Prime Minister's perspective, and what was the primary message you walk away with?
21: I think that he's trying to get the message done that they're doing a lot of things. I'm not sure he provided a lot of energy and momentum to that in his tone today, but, you know, maybe he's tired from all his travel. Or maybe he was partying after the World Cup last night. I'm not sure. But I think that the point is that he is trying to emphasize the fact that he's doing a lot. He laid a lot of track on the referendum and in how they're planning to respond to the referendum in particular on the condo deal. And I think he's doing this more as a marking. He didn't actually have a news announcement, but said he would have one tomorrow. So we'll have more of the PM tomorrow as well.
17: Yeah, he's going to announce something on 24 Sussex. Mike, let me get your take on his answers around Trump in CUSMA. He never says anything.
20: No.
17: So it wasn't much, but it was something to kind of, I thought the color of describing, like, it will be the two of them that get the deal over the finish line, which is what Hoekstra had said in our interview as well. And that with Trump, like, you don't have a deal, and then all of a sudden you do have a deal.
20: Yeah, and that kind of harkens back to October 7th, right? Yeah. And that's something that Hoekstra had mentioned to you, is where, you know, the Prime Minister goes into that office and they come together with something that they thought they had. And I think, you know, conversely, it's you think you have a deal and then all of a sudden you don't. And I know the Americans have blamed Ontario's ad with Ronald Reagan for that. But it's one of those things that he continued to underscore that, look, I can sign a deal today and it's not going to be a good deal. And that he continues to try and say that he's holding out for that best deal for Canadians. And specifically on that, you know, like, okay, so if it's going to be between Trump and Carney, well, then when is he going to Washington? When's he hammering this out? When's he sitting down in the room to get it done? And is it possible to sort of recapture, as you had asked the ambassador, is it possible to recapture what they had in October in that room and really sort of, you know, get it done? But to Marika's point as well, I think part of today was not just marking, but also responding a bit to the criticism of the you're supposed to be building at speeds you've never seen and doing things we've never done, and trying to sort of remind Canadians that, look, this is places where we've advanced, even if they haven't gotten things over the finish line.
17: And we're going to hear, I should say, in less than an hour, in the same room from the opposition leader, Pierre Poilievre, which in and of itself, Binzi, is kind of interesting. I did think on the Canada-U.S. front, the fact that the Prime Minister also said that they didn't even talk, like he talked about talking to Donald Trump last night. He said Trump called him, they talked about Iran, basically. Later Abigail asked, did you also talk about Kuzma? And he said no. The fact that, I mean, he's conceding that the two of them are going to have to, you know, have a breakthrough. That's where the breakthrough will come. But it's not even on the agenda when they talk a week out from July 1st. I think further kind of backs up the idea that ain't nothing happening.
0: Well, I thought that was an extraordinary moment when he said that it didn't even come up. I mean, to your point, yeah, it's 6 days from now is the review deadline, Canada Day. Now, it's a checkpoint, not a cliff, as everyone likes to say. So this thing doesn't end anytime soon. I mean, at the very least, even if Donald Trump, as you were pointing out to me yesterday, Vashi, if Donald Trump decides to unilaterally withdraw from Kuzma, he has to give us 6 months' notice in writing. So that would be, you know, next year. So I think there is a lot of, and I don't think that's going to happen, but I because between now and next year, lots of bad things are going to happen for Mr. Trump politically at home, and affordability is going to hurt him, and he can't, the prices are already too high for Americans. The data is not good. You've got senators, Republican senators rising up against him and not funding his war in Iran. I think there's a lot of challenges that the president has. For sure, Mr. Carney has his challenges, and he certainly, to Micah Marika's point, skated around a lot of those today, I thought. I mean, as I was saying to you guys before we came on air, this is a little bit like a listicle. It was just like it was all of these things that he's gotten done, but he didn't even sound that enthusiastic about what he's gotten done.
17: Yeah, I think, but I do think, like, obviously they understand that the chief criticism from the opposition and their political opposition more largely, Laura, is going to be like, where are the results, right? And measured against, and the Conservatives have actually been pretty effective at framing it this way, measured against not necessarily what's reasonable or logical, but what they promised, which, you know, even a year ago, most people were saying was neither of those things, right? It was just so ambitious and everything's going to happen so fast and be so much bigger than we've ever seen before that it felt even then hard to live up to. But they're not willing to concede that now. His point today was, we're actually like well on track to doing everything I promised.
1: Yeah, I mean, that was obviously the point, I think, to counter some of that criticism, make himself available, because some of the other criticisms is that the Prime Minister isn't really around, right? And the government argues as to why that's necessary. He's touring around the world. He's trying to form these other relationships, but he hasn't been, I guess, as accountable in Ottawa to the press gallery and certainly to the opposition. And that's been the frustrations that we've been hearing. I think it's always positive when a politician will sit down with the media and maybe not even have a particular point to make other than, you know, taking questions and trying to promote his own agenda, but it's always good when they're taking questions. That it was actually kind of Trudeau-esque to me to appear at the press theater to not really have a point, but to take questions on a wide variety of topics. Of course, there's always a need for more time. I think the U.S. stuff was striking just in still the messaging from the Canadian government being that they don't seem that worried, right? Because Kuzma still exists. Mm-hmm. And until it doesn't seem like there's really much to worry about. It does make me wonder what the negotiators, what the Canada-U.S. team does all day. Like, do they just, like, what are they doing?
17: Very busy. They're very busy.
1: Yeah, like, they're just talking in circles, I think. And it's a little bit curious. I think they could be a little bit more open and clear about what the discussion is, but it does seem like it's being driven by the Americans. It's their agenda. But until if and when the president decides that he wants to pull out of the deal, I think that's when the nuclear option happens. But until then, I think Canada seems content to go along with the ride and sort of humor the American side until they actually want to come up with some sort of decision or agreement.
17: Yeah, I think it's fair, Marika, to assume if the prime minister saw a purpose in conveying urgency around Kuzma to Donald Trump, it probably would have come up last night.
21: Yeah, or maybe there is a game he's playing on focusing on Iran. We sort of saw that at the G7, that he spent a lot of time boosting Trump on Iran. And so maybe he's trying to keep on the nice side on something that he wants to talk with him about to hopefully lay the groundwork for some tougher conversations. I don't know. I think
17: we're all just guessing
21: because the prime minister's office keeps it very tight to his chest in a way that others have not in the past. Justin Trudeau's government did not on trade talks, and we don't know where it's going. I will say, though, I always appreciate a press conference, and I appreciate two from both leaders of the federal.
2: Nope, I'm not using this lawn.
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17: It's 20 minutes past the top of the hour. The Prime Minister gave his sort of year-end view of things, and now I wanted to ask the same of our Daily Debrief panel. Marika Walsh, Laura Stone, Michael Couture, and Rob Benzie are all here. Mike, I'll start with you. I asked you all to pick what's been the biggest story of this political season. It's been a busy one, maybe not like at the same breakneck speed of the Trudeau resignation period, but it's still a important time for the country. So what did you single out, Mike, as your big political story of the year?
20: No caveat, but just so that everybody understands when you hear my pick, that we had to pick one that may not have been picked by other people. So I tried to go kind of off the board here.
17: I love it.
20: For me, it was the floor crossers, and not because of any sort of shift in dynamic on Parliament Hill and in the House of Commons, because certainly Prime Minister Carney was governing as if he had a majority, but I think it was that clear signal that the Prime Minister has taken the Liberal Party closer to the center of the political spectrum, even center-right of the political spectrum, by grabbing, even if these were a couple of red Tories. But it then had this domino effect on putting Poilievre in a place where he now has to pick what lane he wants to be in, and how either he is going to sort of lean more towards, the further right-hand side of the political spectrum, and he kind of oscillated, right? And Poilievre hasn't really picked his lane yet, because there were times when he was a little more moderate, you thought, oh, look at this, he's really starting to try and appeal to more of the center. And then there are other times when he just goes back to what seems like his comfort zone, and not being there and being a little more angry, a little more firebrand on the right. So I think that shift in the political dynamic on Parliament Hill, and certainly in our country, in where the Liberals move themselves and where Carney moved this Liberal Party, has really shifted a lot of things on Parliament Hill and set the table for a lot of other things.
17: And got a majority government.
20: I mean, he got it through floor crossing and the
17: by-elections. And sort of by-elections, but the by-elections wouldn't have clinched it for him without the floor crossers.
20: Exactly.
17: Like, that's kind of wild, yeah.
20: But I think it's more on that doing that, yes, clinched it, but also set in motion all of those other things that now Poilievre has to respond, and he still hasn't really given his response as to what lane he wants to be in.
17: Okay, let's get Laura's take. Laura, what's your story?
1: Oh, I went full Ontario politics, and I did the gravy plane, which dominated the session at Queen's Park. And, I joke that Benzie at the Star broke the story that they bought the plane, and I got to do the cleanup crew 2 days later that they were selling it.
17: Dynamic duo.
1: Riding his coattails. I think this one it has been really impactful, I think, for Premier Ford. And I think it's also coming at a politically sensitive time for him, just because he's now in his third term. It's a majority, but there's always going to be a fatigue that sets in at some point. And it was just this, I think this is the kind of story that everyone can understand, that it's, you don't need to be up on politics or to know the ins and outs of the legislative calendar to understand that he bought a $30 million plane and he wanted to fly around in it. And the backlash was so swift, fairly or not, because there's a lot of conservatives and other people from other political parties who actually agree with the premier having a plane. But I think it was just viewed as so off brand for Mr. Ford to be doing this, fairly or not, that he had then basically had to sell it like a couple, or announced that he was selling it a couple days later. And I think we'll see what happens with the government. He says he wants to run for a fourth term. I know Benzie's writing some polling stuff. There's nothing to suggest that the premier and the progressive conservatives can't bounce back from this, but I guess we'll see what happens in when we're writing his political obit at some point. This could be one of those turning points for the government, that this plane incident that just seemed to be emblematic of everything that went wrong for his government this spring.
17: Yeah, I think you're right. I think it's even got early signs of being an inflection point, just like the Davos speech was for the prime minister. You can kind of feel something in the moment. And then a few months later, you know, public opinion polling, it certainly reflects that. I think you're totally right on that front.
20: His next campaign is going to have to be on a bus for sure, though.
17: Yeah. He's driving everywhere now. Benzie, what's your pick?
0: I picked it's an appropriate pick because yesterday was the 10th anniversary of the Brexit referendum, which was a disaster, and I picked the Alberta referendum, which I think is a bad idea that Premier Daniel Smith has called this vote to have another vote potentially, and I thought it was good that the Prime Minister called it a dangerous bluff today because he was the Bank of England governor at the time of Brexit and he knows how disastrous such votes can be. I also think that Danielle Smith is trying to solve a problem within the United Conservative Party, not a problem within the Confederation. There's nothing wrong with Canada that isn't being fixed in the sense that, you know, there were some grievances in Alberta. Understandably, they were felt very badly treated on resource development during the Trudeau years, never mind the fact that Trudeau did build them one pipeline or pay for one pipeline, but still, there were concerns, and I understand those. But the idea that we are going to set fire to this federation potentially for no good reason other than we are concerned or someone is concerned about the future of Danielle Smith or the future of the United Conservative Party. A friend of mine in Alberta actually said to me, you don't understand, the whole party could blow up if this isn't resolved. I'm like, I don't care. No one cares about the UCP's fortunes outside of the UCP. Like, we should be concerned about Canada, and that's why I thought this was the biggest story, and I really hope it turns out to be a nothing burger by the end of the year, but I'm not convinced it will be.
17: Yeah, it feels like a huge story throughout the summer. Yeah. Marika, what's your pick?
2: My pick was also the referendum. I think that
17: it's a great mind saying.
2: Yeah, we're just mind meld from Toronto. look, I think that it's something that what makes me think it's so risky and should get more attention from the federal government and from other premiers is people like Janet Brown, who is a renowned Alberta pollster, saying, if anything, this number is undercounted, that polling shows consistently about a quarter of Albertans want to separate and would vote for separation. What she says is that the number is possibly undercounted because conservatives in Alberta are notoriously undercounted throughout polling. And that's why pollsters got the last few elections wrong in Alberta. And when you hear that, plus talking to MPs, behind the scenes who say a similar thing, that the message on the doorsteps, even in cities like Calgary, is a higher proportion supporting separation than you see in the public polling. And so we don't know where this is heading, and I think sort of dismissing it is a huge mistake.
17: Let me just play really quickly the clip from the Prime Minister today on the referendum, and I'll get your take on that.
8: This is a real referendum. It's not, you know, question about a question, free option. It's a dangerous bluff. This is, we're literally at 10 years anniversary of Brexit. And I saw firsthand what gets sold in these referenda, that everything's going to be easy, that you can keep your passport, you can keep the currency, you can stay in the country and leave it at the same time. You get all the benefits, but another thing. And you see what's happened in the United Kingdom.
17: What do you think of the Prime Minister's messaging, Marika?
2: I think that his messaging is evolving, and I think that I'm not sure if he is as explicit and direct and as understandable. How he speaks about the connections to Brexit, I think, sort of water down the message and make it less direct. And it's interesting, people from Alberta MPs actually criticized his comment when he first made a similar one, calling it a dangerous bluff a few weeks ago. And so I'll be very curious to see how he is received in Alberta next week when he goes to Stampede, whether that message keeps evolving because he's now said it twice as being a dangerous bluff, and whether that is actually the message that lands with the people that they need to convince to go from being soft separatists to being staunch nationalists is, I think, a question that we just don't have all the answers to as to whether – we don't know what's informing his decision to take that route, I guess.
9: Okay, I gotta leave it there. I'm out of time. Thanks, guys. Appreciate it. We'll be back. Thanks. Obviously, I just have next week off, but we radio stays on all summer, unlike TV. Thanks, guys. Our daily debrief panel, Mike Lukacs.
20: TV's still going all summer.
9: Yours is just not the shows. Yeah, Marika Walsh, Laura Stone, and Rob Benzi. We're back in a moment to talk about Iran.
10: Overnight, we may see some showers and thunderstorms, low going down to 16. Today, it will be a cloudy day, high going up to 24, feeling more like 29. For the weekend, on Saturday, cloudy, high of 25. Sunday, we'll see a mix of sun and cloud, high of 26. On Monday, mix of sun and cloud, high of 28. Tuesday, mix

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13: It's 25 minutes before the top of the hour. We've been covering off a lot of domestic politics today, but certainly the Prime Minister did indicate that he had a conversation with Donald Trump yesterday. He said Donald Trump called him, and the subject of their lengthy talk, he said, was almost entirely focused on the conflict in the Middle East, and in particular the war between the United States and Iran. He said he wouldn't divulge kind of the content of that, but that it was focused on the agreement or the so-called ceasefire in place, and kind of next steps and what that might look like. So we wanted to check in and get a sense of where things are at and what the future might look like. First, I wanted to play for you, before we bring in my next guest, a clip from Vice President J.D. Vance in the United States this week.

0: who met, or the U.S. and Iran, I should say, held a round of talks in Switzerland. He's kind of the lead voice, the lead actor in the U.S. team on the negotiating side. Here's what he said.
1: We laid a very good foundation for a successful final deal. The final deal is the house. We set the foundation. We haven't built the house, but we've laid a successful foundation to get to a good place for the American people. I think it's important for all of us to appreciate how much was done, but honestly, there is still a lot to do as we continue to make progress on the nuclear talks, on the economic talks.
0: Tomas Junot is a professor of public and international affairs at the University of Ottawa and live with us on the line right now. Hi, Professor Junot. Good to have you back. Thanks for making the time.
2: Hi. Thanks for having me.
0: I actually want to start off by asking you about the fact that that is the subject of what the prime minister and the president talked about. And it follows those comments last week from the prime ministers on the sidelines, pardon me, of the G7, in which he kind of lauded the agreement, said it was a game changer, and also, characterized after being asked by CNN about the war itself, if in fact it follows through on the nuclear side of things, that it would have been worth it. What does it say to you that this is what their conversation was focused on?
2: Well, on the Prime Minister's comments at the G7 last week, I think pretty much everybody agreed that what he said was not really true, but that he was really speaking to an audience of one, President Trump, when he said that. When he talked about the war as being worth it, when he talked about the agreement, the ceasefire, as being a game changer, nobody seriously believes that, or at least very few people do, but he was in France at the G7 with Trump. He calculated that it was just not time to contradict or criticize the president. To me, what it means that there was apparently an extensive conversation between the two of them this week on the issue of Iran, and not on another issue like free trade or anything else that matters to Canada-U.S. relations. It tells me that the U.S. now is making an effort to build, at least in an informal way, a coalition to allow things to move forward. We saw that Secretary of State Rubio was in the Gulf this week, speaking to American partners over there. So I'm assuming that they want buy-in, perhaps some kind of contribution from allies and partners for the next steps.
0: Is that a tacit acknowledgement that buy-in is necessary if any sort of agreement is going to be successful, in contrast to endeavoring, engaging in a war without doing any of that consultation, leading to a very different conclusion?
2: Well, I don't know if it's an agreement on the part of the U.S. because, who knows what Trump is really thinking. What I would say is if things are to get better moving forward, and I tend to be very much on the skeptical and pessimistic side, but if things are to get better, there needs to be buy-in from regional partners and allies like the UAE, Saudi Arabia, Turkey, and others, but also internationally from the U.S.'s closer allies in Europe, in Canada, South Korea, Japan, Australia. They have a role to play. All of them a minor role, but taken together, a key role to play to contribute, to stabilize things at the diplomatic, at the security level in the Gulf and so on. The U.S., especially under Trump, but even under previous administrations, has often tended to neglect that aspect. But it is clear that post-conflict resolution situations, they work better when you have more of a multilateral buy-in.
0: Why are you skeptical right now?
2: I'm skeptical because the gap between the U.S. and Iran is extremely wide on the nuclear program, on the many aspects of the nuclear program, but also on a whole range of other issues, including security in the Persian Gulf. Iran is still actively talking about controlling, even if it's not clear what that means, traffic in the Strait of Hormuz, the mouth of the Persian Gulf. It's talking about imposing fees. The U.S. and pretty much everybody else opposes that. There has been no public acknowledgement of the need to address other issues like Iran's missile program, Iran's drone program, Iran's support for violent groups throughout the region. So not only are there major gaps between the two sides, huge gaps, but also, and this is important, the two sides have been so far at least quite intransigent. There have been some indications that they are willing to be a bit more conciliatory, but the gaps are so wide, the mistrust is so high between the two sides that I still see it as difficult in the best of cases for them to come to more sustainable long-term agreements.
0: And what about the presence of J.D. Vance? I read this interesting headline today that basically said J.D. Vance is the face of the beleaguered Iran deal. Will he be its fall guy? What are your thoughts on that?
2: Well, that's a question that a lot of people in the U.S. are asking, and it's hard not to think in these terms. President Trump can, as we've talked a lot about, he can contradict himself, he can lie, he can exaggerate, but sometimes he's surprisingly transparent and honest when he's a bit off the cuff in some circumstances. And a couple of weeks ago, he said what appeared to be a joke, but I think it probably reflected his thinking, at least to some extent, that he was sending J.D. Vance to be the front person for these negotiations, so that if things go well, Trump will take the credit, as he always does. But if things go bad, Vance will take the blame. And I think he is clearly being set up for that, especially in a context where Vance obviously has the ambition to succeed Trump, obviously is in the somewhat awkward position now of having had to defend a war that he clearly opposed. Philosophically, he has long been opposed to more wars in the Middle East for the U.S. And he has to manage, as we just said a minute ago, a process that will be extremely difficult and complicated with a low likelihood of success from the U.S. perspective. The U.S. is already being criticized a lot for giving way too many concessions to Iran. So for Vance, balancing all of these competing juggling balls will be very hard.
0: For the sake of the argument, let's say the bones of what is out there actually does materialize. The president previous iterations of him was heavily critical of the deal that former President Obama arrived at. In the same vein, like, if you contrast the two, what is your analysis of how they stand up against each other?
2: Well, that's a question that's been asked a lot in the American and other media. At this point, it's really difficult to answer that question in an honest way, because the 2015 nuclear deal was an extremely detailed deal that went into the weeds on a lot of aspects of Iran's nuclear program. How many centrifuges does it keep? How many, nuclear installations does it keep? Thanks for having me.
0: I actually want to start off by asking you about the fact that that is the subject of what the Prime Minister and the President talked about, and it follows those comments last week from the Prime Minister's on the sidelines, pardon me, of the G7, in which he kind of lauded the agreement, said it was a game changer, and also, characterized after being asked by CNN about the war itself, if in fact it follows through on the nuclear side of things, that it would have been worth it. What does it say to you that this is what their conversation was focused on?
2: Well, on the Prime Minister's comments at the G7 last week, I think pretty much everybody agreed that what he said was not really true, but that he was really speaking to an audience of one, President Trump, when he said that. When he talked about the war as being worth it, when he talked about the agreement, the ceasefire, as being a game changer, nobody seriously believes that, or at least very few people do, but he was in France at the G7 with Trump. He calculated that it was just not time to contradict or criticize the president. To me, what it means that there was apparently an extensive conversation between the two of them this week on the issue of Iran, and not on another issue like free trade or anything else that matters to Canada-U.S. relations. It tells me that the U.S. now is making an effort to build, at least in an informal way, a coalition to allow things to move forward. We saw that Secretary of State Rubio was in the Gulf this week, speaking to American partners over there. So I'm assuming that they want buy-in, perhaps some kind of contribution from allies and partners for the next steps.
0: Is that a tacit acknowledgement that buy-in is necessary if any sort of agreement is going to be successful, in contrast to endeavoring, engaging in a war without doing any of that consultation, leading to a very different conclusion?
2: Well, I don't know if it's an agreement on the part of the U.S. because, who knows what Trump is really thinking. What I would say is, if things are to get better moving forward, and I tend to be very much on the skeptical and pessimistic side, but if things are to get better, there needs to be buy-in from regional partners and allies like the UAE, Saudi Arabia, Turkey, and others, but also internationally from the U.S.'s closer allies in Europe, in Canada, South Korea, Japan, Australia. They have a role to play. All of them a minor role, but taken together, a key role to play to contribute to stabilize things at the diplomatic, at the security level in the Gulf and so on. The U.S., especially under Trump, but even under previous administrations, has often tended to neglect that aspect. But it is clear that post-conflict resolution situations, they work better when you have more of a multilateral buy-in.
0: Why are you skeptical right now?
2: I'm skeptical because the gap between the U.S. and Iran is extremely wide on the nuclear program, on the many aspects of the nuclear program, but also on a whole range of other issues, including security in the Persian Gulf. Iran is still actively talking about controlling, even if it's not clear what that means, traffic in the Strait of Hormuz, the mouth of the Persian Gulf. It's talking about imposing fees. The U.S. and pretty much everybody else opposes that. There has been no public, you know, acknowledgement of the need to address other issues like Iran's missile program, Iran's drone program, Iran's support for violent groups throughout the region. So not only are there major gaps between the two sides, huge gaps, but also, and this is important, the two sides have been so far at least quite intransigent. There have been some indications that they are willing to be a bit more conciliatory, but the gaps are so wide, the mistrust is so high between the two sides that I still see it as difficult in the best of cases for them to come to more sustainable long-term agreements.
0: And what about the presence of J.D. Vance? I read this interesting headline today that basically said J.D. Vance is the face of the beleaguered Iran deal. Will he be its fall guy? What are your thoughts on that?
2: Well, that's a question that a lot of people in the U.S. are asking, and it's hard not to think in these terms. You know, President Trump can, as we've talked a lot about, he can contradict himself, he can lie, he can exaggerate, but sometimes he's surprisingly transparent and honest when he's a bit off the cuff in some circumstances. And a couple of weeks ago, he said what appeared to be a joke, but I think it probably reflected his thinking, at least to some extent, that he was sending J.D. Vance to be the front person for these negotiations, so that if things go well, Trump will take the credit, as he always does. But if things go bad, Vance will take the blame. And I think he is clearly being set up for that, especially in a context where Vance obviously has the ambition to succeed Trump, obviously is in the somewhat awkward position now of having had to defend a war that he clearly opposed. Philosophically, he has long been opposed to more wars in the Middle East for the U.S., and he has to manage, as we just said a minute ago, a process that will be extremely difficult and complicated with a low likelihood of success from the U.S. perspective. The U.S. is already being criticized a lot for giving way too many concessions to Iran. So for Vance, balancing all of these competing juggling balls will be very hard.
0: For the sake of the argument, let's say the bones of what is out there actually does materialize. The president previous iterations of him was heavily critical of the deal that former President Obama arrived at. In the same vein, like if you contrast the two, what is your analysis of how they stand up against each other?
2: Well, that's a question that's been asked a lot in the American and other media. At this point, it's really difficult to answer that question in an honest way, because the 2015 nuclear deal was an extremely detailed deal that went into the weeds on a lot of aspects of Iran's nuclear program. How many centrifuges does it keep? How many, you know, nuclear installations does it get to keep, and so on? In exchange for rolling back some aspects of its nuclear program, it got some very detailed sanctions relief. At this point, we just have broad parameters for future talks between the two sides, so we don't yet have two deals that we can compare. We can try to speculate and say if there is to be a deal in the coming months, because this is not going to take days, even in the best of cases, how will that eventual new deal compare to the 2015 deal between Obama and the Iranians? Hard to say, but what I would say is that at this point, given that Iran really perceives that it won the war of 2026, Iran really does perceive that it has the bigger end of the stick in these negotiations, I struggle to see how Iran will agree to significantly more concessions than it did in 2015. So it'll be really difficult for Trump to say that he's got a better deal.
0: Do you think that Iran has the upper hand now?
2: I think it's a mixed view. I think Iran thinks that it has the upper hand because it survived the war and because it was able to close the Strait of Hormuz. That absolutely does give it a lot of leverage. But there is a counter-argument that obviously Iran will downplay, but that the war has been very costly to Iran. Militarily, Israel and the U.S. hit Iran very hard. military, economic infrastructure were badly damaged. Economically, Iran is really struggling after years and decades of sanctions, and the war hurt it economically even more. And the regime is very unpopular, and you and I have talked about that over the months. But, you know, let's not forget that 6 months ago, a lot of Iranians were in the street protesting against this regime and asking for its downfall. So that does make for a regime that is very vulnerable. So I think the objective balance sheet is much more nuanced. But from its own perspective, the leaders at Tehran, they are really framing this as they have the bigger end of the stick.
0: Okay, Professor Jeannot, I'll leave it on that note. Appreciate your insights this afternoon. Thank you.
2: Thank you.
0: Tomas Jeannot is a professor of public and international...
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1: It is 10 minutes before the top of the hour. We're at Thursday, June 25th, inching our way toward the end of June and the beginning of July. We know that the July 1st deadline means something when it comes to CUSMA. It doesn't mean the end of it, but certainly it's the point at which all the parties, Canada, U.S., and Mexico, have to decide whether or not they're going to allow the deal to be renewed for 16 years, for example, as Canada and Mexico are asking for, or simply revert to every single year having a review of the deal, or whether Donald Trump is going to put it in writing and signal that he's giving 6 months notice to actually withdraw from the deal. All of that could happen as soon as less than a week from today on July 1st. In the meantime, the government's message has been, let's try and be less dependent, essentially, on the United States. So 3/4 of our exports go there. We're going to try to advance relationships with other countries so that we can send more of what we export out of this country to destinations outside of the United States. One of the prime kind of targets in that strategy, should it end up working, is Japan. And there's a record trade mission, a massive trade mission, I think more than 300 businesses represented in Japan right now. CTV is the only Canadian media on the ground with that delegation. Number of ministers like Defense Minister David McGuinty, International Trade Minister Maninder Sidhu as well. Judy Trin, the wonderful Judy Trin, is there all week. She's been following the delegation, trying to get a sense, basically, of, you know, what the point is, how much new trade can materialize, what kind of pitch they're making for Canadian business. And Judy has this report for us.
2: Vashi, 175 companies are represented on this Team Canada trade mission. Canada already has a major free trade agreement with 10 Indo-Pacific nations. Japan is a signatory, and with 300 business leaders meeting one-on-one with Japanese executives here in Tokyo, International Trade Minister Maninder Sidhu says tangible results will be delivered.
3: I've taken trade missions to South Korea, to Brazil, to Italy, to the Gulf, and others, and we brought home real results. $10 billion of commercial deals back to Canadians. And so some of these businesses have seen the impact of my trade missions. And so this is why you're seeing the take up to the level it's at. And it's incredible to see 300 Canadian delegates here on the ground. We're going to be probably announcing close to $250 million of commercial deals on this trip alone, which is over a dozen commercial deals.
2: Mark Carney's government has a goal to double non-U.S. exports over the next decade. That's about $300 billion in global trade. There's an urgency in meeting those targets with CUSMA, the Canada-U.S.-Mexico Free Trade Review, set to start in 1 week. Vashi.
1: That's Judy Trin reporting for us from Tokyo. I do think this is going to be something to keep our eyes on over the summer and beyond. They are certainly signing a lot of memorandums of understanding, even sort of expanded, you know, corporate deals, as you could hear the minister refer to there. It is just very, very hard to be able to truly diversify in a meaningful way away from the United States. And I know that because for years I reported, and I went to South Korea, I went to Japan, in fact, I went to countries in the Middle East covering the prime ministers, both Prime Minister Harper and Prime Minister Trudeau, who about 80% of the time I was covering those trips were signing trade deals with other countries. And those deals help expand trade, but it never got to the point where it could supplant in a meaningful way the amount we were sending to the United States. We have a very different context right now, sort of like an emergency feeling. So if there's ever a time for it to actually work or to materialize, it's now, but it is a significant challenge. Speaking of challenges, although this one is definitely surmounted. Team Canada is moving on to the round of 32 in the World Cup. That's the furthest they've ever gone. They lost yesterday's game to Switzerland 2-1, but because of the scoring system for the World Cup, they still end up advancing. Their next game is going to be Sunday in Los Angeles against South Africa. Claire Hanna is a TSN correspondent.
4: Okay, a little disappointed because Canada, they had a chance to get first in their group last night against Switzerland. They came so close. And Vashi, if they had collected first place in their group, they would have been staying in Vancouver for the round of 32. Huge home field advantage. But they got second, so they still move on to the round of 32. And that's historical. They've never done that. Until this World Cup, Canada had never even won a match. So they're already making history. And last night, they found out who their opponent is going to be, and that's going to be South Africa.
1: Yes, and but they're as you say, like, they're not going to play Vancouver, right? They've got to play in L.A.?
4: No, they're playing in L.A., but I want to say there's kind of a I'm hesitant to say a silver lining at playing South Africa. I think that many people thought that the second team in Group A, who is going to be Canada's opponent, was going to be either Czechia or South Korea, which yes. are two really good opponents. Last night, South Africa absolutely stuns South Korea. They beat them 1-0. Nobody expected that. For South Africa, this is their first time advancing to the round of 32 in their history. So both teams are making history. Both teams know that one of them is going to be advancing to the round of 16. But I think that Canada has to make sure that they give a lot of respect to South Africa, because this is also a nation that's kind of upset people and just rolled into this round of 32. But it's a way better opponent than Korea, for example. And I think for Canada, they've got to come in really focused, but now they know it is absolutely attainable to go to the round of 16. And when that happens, Vashi, anything's on the table.
1: Oh, that's very exciting. Outside of the of Team Canada, like who are the teams? What are the things to watch for in this next round?
4: Okay, well, I've been also, you mean like between South Africa and Canada?
1: No, just like in the tournament more largely.
4: Yeah.
1: I know all about Canada.
4: I know, right? Well, a lot of teams are still actually finishing up their group stages, so we don't know what matchups are going to happen. But I've been in Kansas City for a couple of days following, you've probably heard of him, he's pretty good, but Leo Messi in Argentina. It's almost like maybe covering a politician, because you can't get anywhere close to him, and sometimes you only get 25 seconds of visuals of him. But he's been on a tear. He had a hat trick in his first match with Argentina, scored 2 goals in their second match. Right now, he's kind of one of the contenders for what's called the Golden Boot, whoever gets the most goals at the World Cup. But Argentina would have to advance really far. But right now, they're the number one team in the world. But it's pretty incredible that he's doing this. He's 40 years old. This is not a young pup.
5: From the National Newsroom of the Canadian Press, I'm Rob Westgate. Turkey's foreign minister is going to be in Ottawa today, meeting with Foreign Affairs Minister Anita Anand. Hakan Fidan is here to pitch a strategic partnership with Canada. Turkey is a military ally by virtue of its NATO membership, and Fidan has echoed Canada's argument that Europeans should complement the military alliance without duplicating the work of NATO. Anand describes Canada's relationship with Turkey as being buoyed by energy exports, economic and trade opportunities, defense and security, as well as people-to-people ties. Prime Minister Mark Carney is going to be heading to the Calgary Stampede next week with a simple message: quitting Canada will not be the magic wand that separatists think it is. Taking questions from reporters in Ottawa yesterday, the PM said this October's referendum on separation comes at a time when Canada is trying to present itself as a stable, reliable international trading partner. For his part, opposition Conservative leader Pierre Poilievre says the Prime Minister's government needs to provide Albertans with hope that life in the country can improve. Ontario is waiting on an influx of federal cash for the National Child Care Program. The additional $5.4 billion announced last week is designed to help push toward the planned $10 a day child care and hundreds of thousands of new spaces. Ontario-based child care policy expert Gordon Cleveland says the province should focus more on creating the new spaces, which is the more urgent need. Proponent of a universal child care system, Cleveland says its success largely depends on its growth. Operators have said that the largest barriers to expanding more quickly is staff shortages. A Scandinavian home goods brand is swooping into Canada with its first store opening at the Eaton Centre in Toronto today. CEO Jens Mikkelsen says Flying Tiger Copenhagen will open 4 more stores in Canada this year and keep expanding from there.
6: Quality over quantity, but we have great plans for Canada. We want to be where the consumers are.
5: Flying Tiger Copenhagen is a Danish retailer selling creative but affordable items such as dish towels with fruit motifs and animal-shaped erasers. And finally, south of the border we go with a political update. A judge has sided with an independent journalist who had been seeking withheld portions of the Epstein files.
7: A federal judge is ordering the Justice Department to turn over unredacted versions of some of the Epstein files. Judge Emmett Sullivan ruling that the Trump administration may have violated a transparency law by withholding parts of the documents. The judge gave the Justice Department until July 2nd to release some records with fewer redactions, including information about certain emails and names connected to a draft indictment. The department must also provide a log explaining why other information remains hidden. Dave Packer, ABC News.
5: This is the Canadian Press. European sports, the Netherlands owns the top spot in Group F at the FIFA World Cup, the Dutch side, closing out its group play schedule with a 3-1 win over Tunisia. Ivory Coast and Ecuador also posted victories, while Japan and Sweden ended up playing to a 1-1 draw. Meanwhile, the Canadian men's soccer team is preparing for its game against South Africa on Sunday in Los Angeles. Canada dropped a 2-1 decision to Switzerland yesterday, but still managed to finish second in its group. It'll be Canada's first ever knockout round appearance at the tournament. Over to some Major League Baseball news. The Toronto Blue Jays' losing streak is now up to 3 games after a 6-5 loss at the hands of the Texas Rangers. Toronto starter Kevin Gausman gave up 6 runs and 10 hits. The Rangers are now tied with the Blue Jays for the third wildcard spot in the American League. And finally, Canada's Brooke Henderson is tied for 8th place after the opening round of the KPMG Women's PGA Championship in Minnesota. Ina Yoon leads at 9 under par 63. From the Canadian Press, I'm Rob Westgate.
1: Overnight, we may see some showers and thunderstorms, low going down to 16. Today, it will be a cloudy day, high going up to 24, feeling more like 29. For the weekend, on Saturday, cloudy, high of 25. Sunday, we'll see a mix of sun and cloud, high of 26. On Monday, mix of sun and cloud, high of 28. Tuesday, mix of sun and cloud, slight chance of some rain, with a high going up to 30. I'm Bonnie Heslop on 610 CKTV.
8: Steph Vivier, in the morning. 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
9: Now, interactions with our healthcare system always produce some kind of story. And the story is usually that personal interaction, but we never really get an opportunity to look behind the curtain and find out a little bit more about what's happening in terms of research studies, clinical trials, looking into what's next. But if you have, you might know that here in Niagara, there is a lot of this research being done. And joining us now to tell us more about it is Elena Orlando, Director of Research Operations with Niagara Health, Niagara Health Knowledge Institute. Good morning, Elena.
10: Good morning, Steph.
9: Thank you so much for joining us today.
10: Thank you for having me.
9: Okay, so I didn't know about the Niagara Health Knowledge Institute until I read an article in the Standard this week. So what is your mandate? What is this arm of Niagara Health up to?
10: Well, I'm really excited to be able to talk about the Niagara Health Knowledge Institute because it is young. It was only established in 2023, but we have been running clinical trials at Niagara Health for quite a long time, actually stemming back decades in our oncology program, but really building up clinical trials in other areas for about the last 10 years before the Knowledge Institute was officially established in 2023 when we received a generous donation from the Colin McBain Foundation to do that. And so our mandate and our focus is on bringing things like clinical trials research to our community here in Niagara, allowing our patients to participate in research without needing to travel to larger centers like Hamilton or Toronto. And this can enable some of our patients to access new therapies or different ways of receiving their care as part of the existing care they're getting here at Niagara Health.
9: All right. Now, you mentioned, you know, what I would perceive to be some benefits there from having this here in Niagara, but I think we'll take a little bit of a step back. When we talk about a clinical trial, I'm sure we've all heard those terms before. What exactly is that? Is that trying out a drug that is new to the market or is about to hit the market? What does that mean?
10: That's a great question, Steph, and it can mean a lot of different things, or we can be testing different things. But at its basic core, a clinical trial is a way for us to systematically test whether a method of providing care, if that's a drug or an intervention like a device, is going to be able to improve the care that we're providing to our patients, but doing so in a way that's very scientific, comparing it to usually what is the current way we're providing care.
9: I found fascinating the article here, Elena, was that, you know, we think of a trial. I mean, that's probably, it's a big deal. You know, you've got teams that are following it. So I thought, oh, maybe, you know, we've done about one or two, but no, Niagara Health is participating in a lot of these. Like, tell us about the scope of this and what different kinds of trials that we've been involved in over the last few years.
10: I'm really proud to be able to share the breadth of work that's happening. And in 2025, we actually ran 58 clinical trials, national and international studies. More than 600 of our patients were able to take part in those trials in 2025 alone. And currently in 2026, we are on track to increase the number of trials that we're providing. And those run in a number of different areas. So I've mentioned oncology, but we also have a very large clinical trials program in critical care, which was one of our big programs that initiated the second wave of clinical research focus about or over 10 years ago now. But we also run trials in areas like cardiology, hematology, thrombosis, infectious diseases. So it is quite encompassing. And as an organization and a community, I think it gives us a lot to be proud of, because not many community hospitals like Niagara Health participate and can offer clinical trials research to their patients and to their community.
9: Well, it is. I mean, we want to be cutting edge. Isn't that always the thing that patients and families are asking for when they're dealing with some kind of medical diagnosis? Is there anything we can do? Is there anything new coming out? We always want the latest and the greatest, right?
10: Absolutely. And so that's why we're so fortunate to have clinicians that are interested in running these trials for our patients, a dedicated team of research coordinators to run it. We want to be able to contribute to that new scientific knowledge about how care is going to change in the future. And so I think that's a really wonderful thing for our patients to be able to be a part of, because it can directly impact their care when they come to us for the hospital, but they're also contributing to the broader understanding and scientific knowledge of how we care for patients with certain conditions.
9: Yeah, fascinating to think that, you know, a clinical trial that patients take part in here, you know, say this year, patients across the country might be getting next year because of those results.
10: Absolutely. It's really exciting, and we're really hopeful that being able to have conversations like this will make the community more aware, more excited to participate, and eager to learn about the opportunities available to participate in a clinical trial when they come to Niagara Health.
9: What is the reaction when approached about being part of a clinical trial? Are people pretty open to it? Is it 50-50? What's the general reaction?
10: I would say it's hard to generalize, and a lot of times it's quite dependent on the nature of the study. But I think if I had to generalize it, I would say that most people are surprised when they learn that we are conducting clinical trials, because it hasn't become yet part of the conversation in the community that people know this is happening. And because clinical trials have historically not been conducted in smaller community centers like ours, the general assumption is that research doesn't happen here. So once that surprise wears off and our team is able to talk to them a little bit more about the trial they might be eligible for, generally people are quite receptive and interested in learning more about how their care might be able to change by being part of the trial that they're eligible for.
9: Can you tell us about this recent study using in-bed cycling and how that helped patients immediately?
10: That's a really exciting study that we wrapped up in critical care not too long ago. And basically it looked at a device that allowed critically ill patients to be able to use their legs on a cycling type machine in their bed, and to see if it improved their ability to function and regain motion and the ability to use their muscles in their legs a little bit better. And so there were some positive outcomes from that study overall. We were just one site that contributed to it, and very excitingly, it found that the length of stay for those patients in the ICU was reduced, and their overall hospital length of stay was lower. What is also very exciting about that is that although we stopped running the trial because it finished, if you go up to our ICU now, you might actually still see patients using that. So it's an example of how we tested an intervention. The device was given to us as part of participating in the trial, and it was immediately integrated and continued into the care that we're still providing to those two patients.
9: This is exciting stuff. I imagine also this helps in recruitment, which is what I talk to a lot about, you know, with the region and different groups that are trying to get doctors here, that doctors and other medical professionals want to be part of an organization that is looking for better ways to care for patients.
10: You're absolutely right. There has been research that suggests that where organizations run research and run clinical trials, there is the opportunity to have improved staff recruitment, clinicians and other staff, and also retention of those individuals, which is quite important in healthcare as well in the current context. There are also other organizational benefits that have been shown in other organizations, like more efficient operations and better patient outcomes, higher patient satisfaction, things like that, that extend even beyond the group of individuals who are directly participating in the trial. So as an organization, I think Niagara Health sees the benefit of conducting research more broadly than just the direct clinical benefits, but seeing the big picture of how this can improve the organization as well, which has important implications for the community as well.
9: Well, this isn't a fascinating conversation. I hope you'll come back on the show again soon.
10: It would be my absolute pleasure. I really appreciate the opportunity to speak about our work.
9: Anytime. Elena Orlando joining us, Director of Research and Operations with the Niagara Health Knowledge Institute. As she says, a long-running history here in Niagara of this type of research being done, but the institute itself, kind of a baby, an infant in the last 3 years, the Niagara Health Knowledge Institute. So interesting stuff going on.
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7: Ashley, because that is exactly when our good friend, Dr. Mitch Schulman, joins us, and he joins us now. Good morning, Dr. Mitch.
8: Good morning to you. I hope everyone's having a great start to their day.
7: Yeah, we're doing our very best. That's it. A little rainy today, but as long as we get a dry weekend, we don't mind so far. I wonder if that'll stop the kids out there on those e-scooters, Dr. Mitch. I have definitely noticed this in our neighborhood. The e-scooters are, I don't know this to be a fact, but seem to be an alternative to parents buying cars for their kids to get back and forth from high school. At least that's what's going on in my neighborhood.
8: I don't know about that, but certainly we see a lot of kids on them, and you have to be careful. They're unstable inherently just because of the way they're made, the two little wheels and all of that. So you have to maintain your balance. It's difficult to maintain your balance. And there's been a call from the two major pediatric hospitals in BC and in Montreal who've both noticed a dramatic increase over the last couple of years in the number of kids injured, mainly in the age group between 13 and 15, and more significant injuries. So as before, a smaller percentage were being admitted. Up to 20% of these kids are now having to be, their injuries are so bad, they're having to be admitted to the hospital. More than half aren't wearing helmets. More than half are going above the speed limit, which is 25 kilometers per hour. So it's a real problem. And I don't know if everyone's aware, but there are rules about these in Ontario. Basically, there's two levels of legislation in Ontario to cover e-scooters. The provincial level is basically experimental. And I think until 2029, they're leaving a lot of the control up to your local municipality to decide exactly the very specific rules. But certainly they all have to be over the age of 16. And a lot of these kids, as I mentioned, are younger. Two, you have to be wearing a helmet if you're under the age of 18. I would argue anybody on these needs to be wearing a helmet because the really severe injuries, yes, you can fall and break something without question, but the severe injuries are facial to the face, dental to the teeth, and to the head. And you've seen fractures, bleeds within the head as a result of that. So everyone under the age of 18 by law has to wear a helmet. I know well how well it's being enforced. You have to be standing. You can't go more than 24 kilometers an hour. And they have to have lights and follow the appropriate highway rules. I suspect if we actually enforce the rules that were in place, we would see a dramatic improvement in safety. I suspect part of the problem right now is a failure to enforce the rules. And I don't point the finger at the police or your local security officers. I point the fingers at parents. You know, if you're going to get your kid a scooter, an e-scooter, it's like getting them a car. You wouldn't let your kid, or thank I hope you wouldn't let your kid get behind the wheel of a car without the proper instruction on how to drive and the whole bit and the, you know, the use of the seat belts and everything. I think you have to approach e-scooters the same way. They're not toys.
7: Dr. Mitch, I mentioned I see them a lot in my neighborhood, and this one always makes me laugh when there are two teenage boys on there. Like, they're about 16 years old, which is kind of cute because they're, like, snuggled together, and it's like, I don't know, boys of that age don't really snuggle anymore. But there's also a helmet that's hanging from the handlebar of the scooter. So two heads, one helmet, no one's wearing it.
8: And if you have two people, first off, you're not allowed to have a passenger by law in Ontario. But having said that, imagine how difficult it is to control the stability if you're one person, how much more difficult it becomes if you are two people balancing on that relatively thin plank with two wheels, one in front and one behind, two tiny wheels. So you're increasing the instability. You're increasing the risk of an injury, accident, or fall. Cute it might be, but dangerous it is.
7: Definitely. Okay, Dr. Mitch, you're going to break my heart because I'm such a supplement girly. I've always got my little bags of different kinds of supplements. One of them I take is omega-3. We've heard from a long time to take this one because it's supposed to be good for your brain. It's supposed to stave off Alzheimer's disease. That might not be the case.
8: Well, in this report in The Lancet, the e-biology journal of The Lancet, basically they looked at over 365 people. Half of them, they were given very large supplements of the omega-3 fatty acids, half weren't. All of them started off with low levels of omega-3 fatty acids in their circulation, and about half of them had an increased risk for dementia because they carried a specific gene, the apolipoprotein E, 4 gene. And on top of that, all of them had a risk factor for dementia in general, whether it was obesity or something like that. And they followed them for 24 months. Half got it, half didn't. They knew that the omega-3s were getting into the circulation because they saw changes in the red blood cells. They knew it was getting to the brain because they measured the fluid that bathes the brain and they saw higher levels of omega-3s. But after 2 years, in these people between the ages of 55 and about 60, 70, 80, they basically found that when they looked at their brains on MRIs, no real change. In other words, it didn't protect them in any way. It didn't get bigger or it didn't stop the age-related decline. And two, when they did cognitive testing, how well is your brain working? How are you thinking? They didn't see a big change. Now, you have to take a study like this with a grain of salt, maybe with your omega-3 supplement. It was only 2 years, right? Who knows if they had followed them for 5 years or 10 years or 15 years, what would have happened? I think there are two key messages to take away from studies like this. And this is not the first time we've seen this. Supplements don't replace a healthy diet. Supplements don't make up for a sedentary lifestyle. So if you really want to protect your brain, you really got to eat healthy fish twice a week, and the fish, salmon, herring, mackerel, sardines, or walnuts, or chia seeds, or flax seeds. And if you eat a healthy diet and are at increased risk, maybe then the omega-3s will help you. But they don't replace a healthy diet. And I think that's it's a natural mindset, but I think it's the mindset almost all of us have. You know, I didn't really eat properly today. I'll take my supplements. It'll make up for it. And it doesn't. And that's one of the key messages from this study. It won't make up for a failure to be active. It won't make up for a failure to eat a healthy diet. It won't make up for being sedentary, getting enough rest, and trying to avoid stress. So there may be other advantages to the omega-3. Don't forget, these are fatty acids that we need to maintain our brain, and we don't make enough. So you really do need to make sure you're getting enough. And the best way of getting them, the best way of making sure you're getting enough, is to have these fatty fish, these deep water fatty fish, once or twice a week, and then to have, you know, your nuts and your seeds, and to be active. If you look at populations, you know, we talked about the Mediterranean diet in the past. If you look at the populations that live around the Mediterranean, that follow the quote-unquote Mediterranean diet with the fruits, the nuts, the vegetables, you know, they have higher levels of omega-3s, yes, but they're not getting them from supplements. They're getting them from the fish in their diet, and the nuts and the other sources in their diet, the seeds in their diet. They're not getting it from a supplement, and they're healthy because they're getting enough omega-3s from diet, and they're being physically active, and they're socially connected. So I have no problem with people taking a supplement. You may want to touch bases with your doctor, your pharmacist, because they can interact with other medications you might be on. I have no problem with taking omega-3s, but don't look at them as the magic bullet that's going to save you if you're not doing all the other things.
7: Okay, there we go. That saves everybody from throwing away that expensive bottle that they bought.
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7: Yeah, you can get them on deals at big box stores that shall remain unnamed.
8: Exactly.
7: Dr. Mitch, always a pleasure. Thanks for your time.
8: Have a great day.
7: You too. Dr. Mitch Shulman, emergency medical specialist, joining us to give us the real deal on supplements and on e-scooters.
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7: Good morning, I'm Matt Holmes. A sun cloud mix and warm today. Right now it's sitting at 14 degrees. Coming up, an extension for a property owner still searching for a missing man and a new film from Neil Young. First check on traffic.
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9: QEW for area bound at Bartlett. Construction's blocking the right lane for area bound approaching Bowen. Construction blocking the right lane there. And for area bound at Gilmore, construction blocking the right lane. Also, the for area bound on ramp from Thompson Road is closed for ongoing construction. If you're Toronto bound at Central Avenue, construction there blocking the left lane. That's a smooth ride right the way up to the Burlington Skyway. If you are around Hamilton, the Skyway is running pretty quietly this morning. Lincoln Redhill also looking good. 406 is up to speed in both directions. 405, 420 and Highway 50. 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I'm Giles Tingey, 610 CKTB. Time saver traffic next in 15 minutes.
7: In news, the owners of the old GM property in St. Catharines have another 4 months to comply with property standards orders issued by the city. An appeal hearing held yesterday at City Hall where a handful of residents spoke out about the conditions at the property on Ontario Street. Ed Smith telling the committee that the public trust has been lost when it comes to the site.
10: As long as the project or the demolition is moving forward, I believe residents will be, I don't want to say satisfied, but they'll be placated. They'll feel like at least something is happening.
7: To that end, the committee gave the owners until October 26th to comply with the order, which calls for the repair or demolition of the crumbling buildings on the site. A representative for the owners says they're unsure if they'll be able to meet that deadline. Concern is growing for a St. Catharines senior who went missing at the beginning of the week. We get more from CKTV's Bonnie Heslop.
11: 80-year-old Stuart Stone was last seen on Monday. Police now have new security video that shows him walking near Lake and Black Knight Road at 3:20 that afternoon. He hasn't been seen or heard from since. The video shows Stewart, who's described as a white man, 5'8", 150 pounds, wearing black shorts, a blue-gray light jacket, a Blue Jays ball hat, black running shoes, and he was also carrying a black reusable grocery bag at the time. Police asking anyone who lives in the area of Lake and Lakeshore Road to check their sheds, garages, outbuildings, or places that someone may seek shelter. They're also hoping residents and businesses in that area go over their security footage to look for any sign of Stone. We have a picture of him on our website. Reporting in Niagara, Bonnie Heslop, 610 CKTV News.
7: And Niagara MP says all eyes will be on a St. Catharines court as we wait for a sentencing decision. Earlier this week, 26-year-old Daniel Senecal pleading guilty to sexually assaulting a toddler in Welland. The federal government recently passed Bill C-14, which makes changes to the criminal code and toughens sentencing laws for repeat and violent offenders. Niagara South Conservative MP Fred Davies.
12: The community is really, it will be watching closely to ensure that this
2: individual gets a sentence that is commensurate with the crime. And to me, I mean, if it were up to me, he'd never see the light of day again. The horrendous crime just is unforgivable. I would label him a dangerous offender now, which would then

0: regulations on how he would ever see the light of day.
1: Senecal pled guilty on 6 charges. We're expecting a sentencing date will be set later on this month. Officials in Niagara Falls want to see changes to the way that Indigenous evacuees are offered help. Former Chief Administrative Officer Ken Todd says currently there are 1,100 evacuees being housed in local hotel rooms. He says that's straining services.
2: At minimum, there should be certain resources that come back to the community. Like, the community's really getting nothing out of it. And I've spoken to the Native Center people, and even their resources are being drained because they have to provide additional services as well. So everybody's being tapped and drained by this, and there certainly, my opinion, should be a better model that takes the strain off Niagara Falls and the emergency room and the police and the core unit.
1: Todd says upper levels of government should be looking for a purpose-built evacuation center that could be used in these circumstances. Last year, Niagara Falls housed nearly 5,000 people from First Nations communities that were displaced by wildfires. And over to entertainment news. Neil Young sharing a previously unannounced movie through his website.
3: Ten soldiers and Nixon and Tommen, we're finally on our own. This summer I hear the drumming.
4: 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The 11-song film is about an hour long and was directed by his wife, Daryl Hannah. It features concert footage and recent events. 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
9: Mainly cloudy for tonight. There is a chance we'll see some showers. Risk of a thunderstorm. Low of 16. Tomorrow, cloudy. High of 24. Feeling more like 29. For the weekend, on Saturday, cloudy. High of 25. Sunday, mix of sun and cloud. High of 26. Right now, it's 19 degrees. I'm Bonnie Heslop on 610 CKTV.
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1: On a Friday morning, a foggy Friday. Welcome to it. Thank you so much for being along. Last Friday in June already. Here we go. Not a bad looking weekend coming our way. And a great show, to be sure. I can't believe it. We only have one more pair of tickets to see Tom Jones at the OLG Falls View Casino on October 2nd. Yeah, that's it. That's all we got. We'll do that coming up with our Niagara Knows question at 640, 905-688-2582. You can always text us there. We'll do that. We got Richard Krause coming in this morning. We're going to get an update on the behind-the-scenes makeover of Greg's backyard. We've been hearing it from his perspective. We've been hearing about how they make it look so easy. I want to hear how actually difficult it is. Snips Landscape is going to join us. Hey, and we'll get that inside look at the hearing last night in St. Catharines of the owners of the GM site on Ontario Street. They came to appeal the orders that the city bylaw folks put on them, and we're going to get the manager of bylaw enforcement joining us to talk about that. So lots to get to this morning. Some other St. Catharines stuff, too. So a lot of St. Catharines stuff on the show. I'm not trying to just do St. Catharines. You know we're covering everybody, but that's just the way it worked out this morning. All right, big good morning to Greg. Good morning, Greg.
2: Morning.
1: We really got to talk with you this morning because you're not going to be here next week, and we'll miss you.
2: Will ya, though?
1: Of course we will. Of course we will.
2: Come on.
1: We love you. You have a pretty solid vacation schedule, so we're going to soak it up as much as we can.
2: I take vacation because I have vacation.
1: No, you should.
2: Yeah.
1: No one wants you to stay here. What I'm saying is, I wish you were here, but I'm happy you're gone. You know?
2: Yeah, that's nice.
1: Selfishly, I want you here.
2: Right.
1: But as a friend, I am excited for you.
2: Selfishly, you'd also love to be on vacation next week.
1: Well, that's it. You know, it's not just that I want you to have vacation.
2: Right.
1: It's that I also would like vacation. Yeah. Okay, so do you have plans? Are you all set for the weekend?
2: I am, yeah.
1: Okay, good. Good, good, good. I wanted to talk a little bit about plans this morning because we're working on plans and really not working on, they are solidified. They are solidified. I have a interesting dynamic where in my side of the family, for example, church started at 11 a.m. We used to go to church growing up and we would leave the house at about 10:57 and we did not live next door to church, you know?
2: Right.
1: Get out of bed at 10:50 is what I'm saying. It, you know, the being on time to things, just not important. Really not something that my family valued, right? And then even like family gatherings, it was sort of like, you know, it was Christmas and we knew where Christmas was. We just showed up when we wanted to. There was no time Christmas started or Easter or whatever, you know, family gathering, somebody's birthday, that sort of thing. But, you know, small town, Essex, Ontario, everyone sort of lived nearby, except for my one aunt who had to come in from Toronto or London where she lived, and she'd show up, you know, at 2 o'clock so you could have the nice visit, you know, the afternoon visit before the dinner. And then my other aunt wouldn't be there till six or something, even though she lived down the road. And then you contrast that to Kevin's family who we're making plans with, you know, someone's coming in from Alberta. We've got someone coming from Toronto and we're all going to go and see my father-in-law who lives in London. And Bob's 90.
2: Bob's your father-in-law.
1: Bob's my father-in-law. That people say that. It's a saying. And he is at a retirement home. And, of course, you know, I'm not saying he has nothing going on because we know he's very busy. We know he still volunteers. We know he's got his girlfriend at another retirement home that he has to go visit. So he's got some stuff going on. But if you tell him you're going to come have lunch with him, you need to tell him what time.
2: Of course.
1: But Greg, if you say 1 o'clock, you better be there at 12:45. Like you better. Yeah.
2: 15 minutes earlier, you're late.
1: Exactly. Exactly. And this man will call you out on it.
2: Love it.
1: This man will call you out.
2: Where were you? I thought we had plans.
1: That's right. That's what he'll say. He'll say, oh, I thought you were coming at 1 o'clock and it will be 12:55. Like let's not.
2: Yeah.
1: And so it's interesting because, does Shelby have siblings? I forget.
2: Yes. Yeah, she has two sisters.
1: And by getting to know Kevin's siblings, because they all, like, live out of province. They don't live near us. So, it's been longer getting to know them.
2: Right.
1: Than it would be if we all lived together near each other. It's like, in getting to know them, I really understand him more. You know?
2: Yeah.
1: Because my sister-in-law started texting about 2 weeks ago about what time we were going to get together with Bob on this weekend and that we better, you know, lock it in and should we make reservations, you know, like.
2: Right. Yeah. I get that though, like, is this where that comes from? Okay.
1: Right. Yeah.
2: Gotcha. Because both of us are the youngest of three. Right.
1: Okay.
2: So we both have two older siblings and it's like, yeah. And I think obviously the same with me, but she, I see it. I go, oh, okay. Lambert ladies. Yep. All right. That's it. Oh, you all wash dishes like that. Okay. Yeah. Oh,
1: yeah.
2: You all load the, oh,
1: yeah. Yeah.
2: Oh, you need a blanket too, constantly.
1: Yeah, all the things you think are a little bit odd about your spouse, you spend a little bit of time.
2: I'm going to copy my big sister.
1: Right.
2: Yeah.
1: Right. Yeah. But they don't necessarily see it, right? Because that's what they grew up with. So when you pointed out you're being weird.
2: Right, right.
1: You know, you're no, that's how we wash pots and pans around this place.
2: I say it to my brother-in-law a lot too. So like her sister's husband, I'd be like, oh, so they all do this. And he'll agree. Yeah. Oh yeah. Yeah.
1: They all do this.
2: They all do this. Mom too, you know, mom.
1: Yeah.
2: Oh, so they all need blankets in the summer?
1: You're basically running a bed and breakfast or whatever. You know, you're running around getting everybody blankets.
2: Always has a blanket.
1: Always has a blanket. It's important. I think that's where you really do bond with the spouse of your in-law, who's also your in-law, but it's, you know what I mean? Like, that's where you guys, you need each other.
2: Oh, yeah.
1: Yeah.
2: So.
1: You all need each other. Because you look at each other and you do that side-eye thing.
2: Yeah.
1: So.
2: So you got plans, eh?
1: So I got plans. And I've had them for weeks now. Because me, on the weekend, I like to be a little more casual, you know? I like to sleep in a little bit. I like to get going when I'm going. You know, maybe I want to spend a little extra time working out. Maybe I want to take a long walk. I don't know how long that's going to take. I don't want to lock myself into something. But locked in I am. Locked in I am. All right. Well, we should probably take a break. See what's happening at the on the roads. I don't want anybody to be late for meetings with their father-in-law.
3: Some heavy patches of road work this morning. QEW Fort Erie bound at Bartlett, construction blocking the right lane. Then Fort Erie bound approaching Bowen, construction blocking the right lane. Fort Erie bound at Gilmore, the right lane is also blocked for construction. And the Fort Erie bound on ramp from Thompson Road closed. Toronto bound at Central Avenue, construction blocking the left lane. From there, it's a clear drive. 406 is looking good in both directions. 405, 420 and Highway 58 also nice and quiet this morning. 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
4: Forecast, a mix of sun and cloud through the day today, 24, feeling like 29 with the humidity. A few clouds tonight, low down to 13. Tomorrow, mainly sunny, 24. It's going to feel a little bit warmer, 32 with the humidity. And then as we get in through Sunday and Monday, 27, 29, lots of sunshine, and the humidity will continue to ramp up all the way through next week.
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0: This is Steph Vivier in the morning.
1: Well, thank you so much for being here. It's 5:52 on your Friday morning, and a beautiful Friday it is. Except for the fog. Let us know, is it foggy where you are? 905-688-2582. Let us know where the fog is particularly troublesome. Take care out there on the roads. We don't want any bad things to happen, of course. And the fog can make things a little bit difficult. Let's talk day partying. Let's talk day partying, Greg. Apparently, a lot of day parties are popping up. 2 o'clock in the afternoon, CBC covering this, they say, if you looked at how a few clubs existed 10 years ago versus what they're doing now, people have adapted to something different. They have to have good food. They have to have good service. They have to have more than just a really loud sound system. So more and more places are offering like kind of day parties. Calgary, Toronto, Vancouver, Edmonton. Young people still go out, apparently. They are more intentional about how they spend their money, and there's less drinking, and there's more demand for activities. So you got to have like cornhole, a DJ, those games where you play basketball, you know, that kind of thing. Whereas when we used to go out, there was just that thing in the corner that sold bags of chips, and they called that the food, right?
2: The like, pepperette stick and...
1: Right. Because to have their liquor license, you have to have some kind of food.
2: Yeah.
1: And that was all they had. Or like the cherries that went in the drinks counted as food.
2: The olives. Oh, I don't drink liquor, but I'll eat your olive.
1: That's right. Yeah. Can I have your olive?
2: Yeah. That looks really good.
1: So the demographics is expanded beyond traditional nightlife. And this bar owner says, I think we attract people who might never even attend a club at 11 or 12. And that's really the 25 to 45-year-olds that they're looking at.
2: Love it. Let's start at 2, and I'm in bed by 7.
1: I love it.
2: That's a good day session.
1: It is a good day session, and it's making me so happy, Greg, because it feels like they're coming on our time schedule. Like, if we did, like, when we did mornings back when we were in our 20s, mm-hmm. It was tricky because you would do the partying on the weekend and then your time clock was all messed up, right? Because you were out until the time when you'd usually have to get up.
2: Yeah.
1: And then you'd switch it all around for Monday.
2: And people don't care like that about your early schedule.
1: No.
2: You know, or like, it's still light out. I'm getting into bed. I can hear the kids outside playing.
1: Yes.
2: Aww. Everybody's having fun.
1: Somebody said that to me the other day. They always ask, right? Like, oh, what time do you go to bed? That's always a question I get. And then I told them and they were like, so when the kids are still up? And I said, yeah. Exactly.
2: Quiet.
1: I think this is interesting, though, that there's, like, more demand for something to be, like, an event, an interesting thing to do.
2: Right. We need, like, you know, I blame TikTok. We're only satisfied for 40 seconds.
1: Yeah. You know,
2: and we need something else.
1: Back in our day, we needed music so loud that you could not hear anybody talk.
2: And that's it.
1: And that's all you needed. And, you know, alcohol, that's... Those were the things. Those were the ingredients. I couldn't tell you, like, I worked at a couple of bars in downtown Windsor. Downtown Windsor, I don't know what the scene is now, but it used to have so many bars because you had a lot of Americans coming over, right, with the drinking age.
2: Right.
1: And so it was a huge moneymaker. And I worked in a couple of those bars, and, like, to see them in the light of day was just atrocious. Like, you did not... Yeah. It was, like, one of those things, you know, it was like seeing Mickey Mouse out of the costume. You know what I mean? Like, you did not...
2: Yeah.
1: It's not what you want to see. Some things you shouldn't know, and it's what those bars look like during the light of day. So, I guess these places are nicer now.
2: Yeah.
1: Doing a better job on things. It kind of feels like everything's going our way, Greg. You know what
2: I
1: mean?
2: Yeah, it used to be like we didn't even go out until 11 at night. You know?
1: Oh, yeah. Remember that?
2: Pre-drink going before going out.
1: That's right. You go to someone's house, right? First, you would go to someone's house. Like, that was the first level of the night, right? And then you'd be there, and you're hanging out. You're
2: for a while.
1: For a while, right? Yeah. And then someone would be like, well, we should go. Probably someone related to my husband. And and then somebody else would be like, it's only 10:30. Yeah. Someone would say, it's only 10:30. Yeah.
2: Can't show up now.
1: Oh, my God.
2: Look like a bunch of losers.
1: Yeah. And there was a fine line. Like, you wanted to get there before the line, but you didn't want to get there before it was full.
2: Right.
1: Right? Like, it was a really, it was a real tightrope we were walking there. But, yeah, now people are going out in the afternoon, and I love it. I, for one, am here. Nightlife not quite dead. Not quite dead. But the needs have changed, that's for sure. All right, Tom Jones, I think that shows at night. I don't know why Tom hasn't got the notice. But I did check for tickets yesterday, and it's... I don't think there are any. So you got to win these. Got to win these bad boys. Coming up at 6:40, we'll have a great trivia contest for you. You can always text us here at 905-688-2582. Matt Holmes with your news on the way here on 610 CKTV.
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4: Good morning. I'm Matt Holmes, expecting it to warm up today and right through the weekend. Right now it's sitting at 14 degrees. Coming up, charges against a Welland man looking at 24 Sussex, and donkey gets the spotlight. First check on traffic.
3: Some heavy patches of roadwork this morning. QEW for area bound at Bartlett Construction blocking the right lane, then for area bound approaching Bowen Construction blocking the right lane. For area bound at Gilmore, the right lane is also blocked for construction, and the for area bound on ramp from Thompson Road closed. Toronto bound at Central Avenue, construction blocking the left lane from there. It's a clear drive. If you're around Hamilton, Link Red Hill and the Skyway, currently incident and volume free. 406 is looking good in both directions. 405, 420 and Highway 58 also nice and quiet this morning. 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I'm Giles Tingey, 610 CKTB Time Saver. Traffic next in 15 minutes.
4: In news, an appeal at St. Catharines City Hall yesterday from the owners of the old GM property, the appeal in front of the Property Standards Committee, following an order for the owners to repair or demolish the crumbling buildings on the Ontario Street site. The committee ultimately giving the owners until October 26 to comply with that order. Patrick Mahoney was on hand to represent the owners.
14: I'm hopeful that we will be able to meet that deadline, but because we don't know the nature of the property, leaves us with a problem.
4: The property has sat vacant and idle for 16 years, having ceased all manufacturing operations back in 2010. A 43-year-old Welland man is facing charges for possessing child sexual abuse and exploitation material. We get all the details from CKTV's Bonnie Heslop.
15: The investigation focused on two incidents of sharing child sexual abuse material on a social media site. It occurred on June the 1st. Police were able to identify a Welland resident as a suspect. Yesterday, they moved in and arrested 43-year-old Michael Eldridge of Welland. He is charged with possession, accessing, and making child sexual abuse and exploitation material available. Reporting in Niagara, Bonnie Heslop, 610 CKTV News.
4: Meantime, Fred Davies is waiting to see how Bill C-14 will apply to a horrendous crime. Earlier this week, 26-year-old Daniel Senecal pleading guilty to sexually assaulting a toddler in Welland. It comes shortly after a bill was passed in Ottawa that changes the criminal code and toughens sentencing laws for repeat and violent offenders. Senecal was released from prison just before that attack in Welland. The Niagara South Conservative MP says if it was up to him, Senecal would be labeled as a dangerous offender now.
16: This goes to the core of what we believe to be an appropriate sentence for repeat sexual offenders, particularly against children. I think it'll be interesting to see, and I've put the Justice Minister on notice that he will be held accountable if this guy doesn't get a very stiff, long sentence.
4: We expect a sentencing date will be set later on this month. Prime Minister Mark Carney set to announce the government's plans to restore 24 Sussex Drive. Conservative leader Pierre Poilievre telling reporters what he thinks should happen to 24 Sussex.
17: I really don't think about it at all. You know, I just think when I go around this country and I meet so many people who can't afford a place to live, when I see the homelessness on our streets and I see the young people who are desperate to start families but can't get a house to do it, I just think the last thing on our mind should be 24 Sussex Drive.
4: Since the building was abandoned as the official Ottawa residence for the Prime Minister, taxpayers have been shelling out tens of thousands of dollars each year to maintain the vacant property. Poilievre, he's set to join Jean Vilaitis this morning just after 11 o'clock. The former CAO says evacuees are putting undue stress on services in Niagara Falls. Ken Todd telling City Council that there are roughly 1,100 evacuees being housed in local hotel rooms currently. He says that's draining services, and at bare minimum, the city should be offered financial help from upper levels of government.
18: I don't think it's fair to the evacuees with children and uprooting families. I think there's better solutions that are out there that would help our community and that would help the evacuees themselves. I know it's a temporary situation, but it can be several months that they're dislocated. And, you know, I think there's a better way to do that. I think there's a better model out there.
4: Todd says one option would be for the government to build an evacuation center that could be used in these circumstances. Last year, Niagara Falls housed nearly 5,000 people from First Nations communities that were displaced by wildfires. And over to entertainment, where Universal and DreamWorks are releasing a new spin-off to the Shrek franchise.
19: Shrek and Donkey on another whirlwind adventure. Ain't no stopping us now. Woo! We're on the move.
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21: Donkey will serve as an origin story of how a donkey became the chatty sidekick that fans have grown to know. Eddie Murphy is returning to voice the signature character. The film is slated to be released June the 30th, 2028.
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4: Forecast, a mix of sun and cloud through the day. Today we're looking at a high of 24, but that's going to feel like 29 with humidity. Tonight a few clouds, a low down to 13. Then tomorrow, mainly sunny skies, 24. That will feel like 32. Sunday we've got sunshine, 27 degrees. That's going to feel above 30. And it continues to get warmer from there through the week. We could see humidex values into the low 40s by mid next week.
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0: This is Steph Vivier in the morning.
1: Thank you so much for being along. What a great Friday it is. It's going to be a good one. Yeah. A little foggy out there, for sure.
2: Looks better now that the sunlight's out.
1: The sun will fix it. Yeah. Sun will fix it.
2: Still a bit foggy.
1: That's right. Environment Canada still has their little advisory out there. And we do heed the warning, for sure. Tom Jones tickets on the way at 6:40. Our last pair, maybe the last pair available. We love Tom Jones. And yes, we know that's not him saying, oh, baby, but I'm still attracted. I'm not going to stop. That's the thing. That's the thing about me. All right, let's head off to the newsroom now. Matt Holmes joins us. Hey, Matt.
2: Hey, Matt.
4: What's going on?
1: Happy Friday.
4: You know, I try.
1: Yeah.
4: Well, that's good. Just Friday, just to get out of this.
1: Just to get out of this. Well, you're in it, my friend. You're in it now, and your job is to tell us the news. So how well attended was this meeting last night? I tuned in for a little bit. I was surprised to see it wasn't full. I thought more people would want to know what was going on because we had so many questions about the old GM site on Ontario Street. And yesterday was the day that the owners of it came to the city and said, we need a little bit more time.
4: My guess is in terms of property standards committee appeal hearings, it was probably really, really well attended. But when you looked at it, it wasn't that many people probably. It seemed from what I could tell from the gallery, looking at the online video, maybe 5 to 10 people were there for that, but maybe I'm a little bit off, but it wasn't a giant swell of people.
1: Yeah, I thought it would be full. People are really interested in this. But I guess they're just depending on us to let them know what's going on, which is absolutely fine.
4: Which is fine, yeah.
1: Yeah, yeah, for sure. So they get a little bit more time. Is that kind of the summary of the whole thing?
4: Yeah, that's the you know, where it ends up is they got until October 26th to comply with the orders. It was kind of an interesting little back and forth with the lawyer that was there representing, I guess, the lenders slash the owners of the property, because it came right out of the gates trying to just delay the hearing for 2 months, and that seemed to have like no interest from the committee members, which I thought was kind of interesting to watch that, because they were like, well, no, do you want 2 months to start working on things? No, we just want 2 months to do this. So I was like, well, you're just asking for us to not do this today because you don't want to do it now. And they shot that down. So then they ended up having the hearing and going through the process and basically saying, look, you got 4 months to clean this thing up. They were pretty clear saying, I don't know if it's going to be done in 4 months, citing, you know, engineers and, you know, everything that might need to be done to demolish buildings, but not holding a lot of water, I don't think, with a lot of residents who sit there and go, it's been over a decade that it's been sitting there. There's been lots of people, you know, supposedly, you know, there was a partial, you know, construction and demolition that was done years ago that just kind of stopped out of nowhere, right? So I think residents are just like, yeah, we're done.
1: Yeah, I mean, but you're right. The spokesperson for the company was basically like, oh, I don't know if we can do this. And 4 months is a short period of time if you need to investigate what you need to do, because if they're going to take the buildings down, then there may also have to be remediation work that has to go on in the soil, and they have to do environmental studies for that. And we're going into the summer, which is like, people really do go on, I don't know, 60% mode when it comes to, you know, emails and phone calls and all of that when it comes to summertime, if you're still working. So, I'm not hopeful. I don't think the 4 months is going to garner any, real change at this place. I imagine they're just going to be back asking for more time.
4: Yeah, I imagine, you know, and this is the thing with these types of situations. I think as long as the city sees progress, they'll be happy. You know, what level of progress would, you know, satiate them, I suppose, would be a question. But there has to be something being done. And I guess that there's probably a process for them to appeal this yesterday's hearing to some upper office or something like that. But I think people just say, like, no, you were, this has already been done. Like, they were tearing things down on the property years ago. So you can't tell me that there wasn't some, you know, due diligence done before that, that time around to tell you what you needed to do in order to take the stuff down. So I don't know. It's just curious to see how this will go.
1: Yeah, we'll see. In the meantime, some pretty big news yesterday with 500 affordable units being announced at a new housing development at the former Hotel Du site. And that's another place where people have been going, what's going to go on here? And so this is great.
4: Yeah, that's been kind of in the works. I think yesterday the big piece was that there was a bunch of money coming from the federal government, right? Because they had a city council meeting. Was it this past week or the week before or whatever, when the city said, look, we're going to waive so much money on the construction of the permits and stuff like that for the building. The owners have been trying to get to this point. I think it was just about locking up a lot of this funding, and getting a whole bunch of money from the Fed certainly helps out this whole thing. But again, yeah, affordable housing, it's co-op, it's everything you need to check off the boxes in terms of what St. Catharines, what the region really needs when it comes to housing.
1: Right, and it's like a half a million, isn't it? It's a big number.
4: In terms of?
1: How much money's coming from the government, the feds?
4: Ooh, I think the feds were pumping in, what was it, 153, something like that? Off the top of my head, it was a big number from them. I think it was like 700,000 from the city that they were, you know, kind of waiving in a lot of the stuff, and 183 from the feds.
1: Okay.
4: 183 million from the feds for this thing. So yeah, it's a former Hotel Du. Everybody knows that's, again, another Ontario Street property.
1: Ontario Street. You're coming. We're coming. It's going to happen. It's going to be fine.
4: The Welland Hotel site might be next. No, it's not. Let's not kid ourselves.
1: Let's not kid ourselves. And then Canada, Team Canada back in action on Sunday versus South Africa in L.A.
4: Yeah, down in Los Angeles. That's going to suck for the team to have to go to the States to play the next game. But it kind of worked out for them, I guess, when the other groups kind of play shuffled out to give them South Africa a little bit of a more favorable playing situation than some of their other options in terms of the fact that South Africa is ranked well below them in the FIFA rankings. So I'm sure a lot of people's eyes will be on the TV on Sunday.
1: I think so. And maybe snagging up tickets if they can, because it's L.A., but it's also not too bad, especially if you're on the West Coast, to fly down there, right? So I think some people will go.
4: All right. So you're booking your tickets. You're good?
1: No. You missed it earlier. I talked about how I have plans with my husband's family, and they are very militant about casual gatherings.
4: Very militant about casual gatherings.
1: The times are set in stone many weeks before.
4: But it's relaxed.
1: It's very chill, but you better not be late.
4: Good time.
1: Different from the Vivier clan, I'll tell you that much.
4: Gotcha.
1: All right, have a good weekend, Matt.
4: All right, cheers.
1: Matt Holmes off to the newsroom. He'll have more updates for us coming up at 6:30, and we'll have more on the meeting last night with the owners of the GM site coming up in the 7 o'clock hour. And we'll find out more about that announcement for this cooperative housing development with Robin McPherson. So there's a lot coming. Stick around. We'll see what's happening out there.
3: Still seeing a lot of overnight construction. QEW 4 area bound at Bartlett. The right lane is blocked. 4 area bound approaching Bowen. Construction blocking the right lane there. 4 area bound at Gilmore. Again, the right lane blocked up. And 4 area bound on ramp from Thompson Road closed. Toronto bound at Central Avenue. Construction is blocking the left lane there after it's smooth driving right the way up to Hamilton. If you are around Hamilton, link Red Hill and the Skyway incident in volume 3. 406, 405, 420 and Highway 58 continue to run nice and quietly this morning. 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I'm Giles Tingey, 610 CKTB Time Saver Traffic, next in 15 minutes.
4: Forecast, a mix of sun and cloud through the day today. 24, feeling like 29 with the humidity. A few clouds tonight, low down to 13. Tomorrow, mainly sunny, 24. It's going to feel a little bit warmer, 32 with the humidity. And then as we get in through Sunday and Monday, 27, 29, lots of sunshine, and the humidity will continue to ramp up all the way through next week.
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0: old AC system this summer and avoid expensive breakdowns during the hottest temperatures of the year. 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

0: This is Steph Vivier in the morning.
1: Thank you so much for being along. It's 6:20 and Tom Jones tickets coming up in 20 minutes. I'm not going to stop reminding you because I really want you to win, and this is the last pair we have to give away. So please, please, please play 905-688-2582 when you get that trivia question. All right, Greg, dealer's choice here, my friend. What do you want to talk about? Do you want to talk about in Welland how they have to shovel the snow and the residents don't want to? Do you want to talk about how the World Cup has not exactly been a windfall for Toronto area hotels? Do you want to talk about the guy who was going to get a tattoo with some cremated ashes and security stopped him? Or, yeah, I'll give you those three options. Or
2: don't,
1: you have
2: don't really you have want to talk about snow, but I am curious. I don't want to shovel it either.
1: Yeah.
2: Out of all of that, FIFA World Cup's my favorite. I think I'll go World Cup.
1: Okay, let's go World Cup. So this was the big thing about the World Cup. We're spending $1 billion as a country to host these seven matches. And the whole idea is like, okay, people are going to come to Toronto. They're going to come to Vancouver. They're going to spend a lot of money. But now they're looking at it, and they've got data from the Greater Toronto Hotel Association. And the percentage of hotel rooms occupied during the first 2 weeks of this substantially down compared to the same period last year. So in the week ending June 13th, which included Canada's tournament opener against Bosnia-Herzegovina, the overall capacity rate for area hotels dipped to 82%, down from 83% the last year. So that's a percentage point. We could call it a wash, basically. But it didn't increase the usage of hotels. In the week ending June 20th, which included the Ghana-Panama and the Germany-Côte d'Ivoire occupancy, was down 72% from 86% last year. So the Hotel Association CEO, Sarah Angel, says, I don't think it's terrible, but the reality is we've displaced meetings and conventions because of FIFA. There's still a lot going on in the city, so it's not worst case scenario. The Jays are playing and there's pride and the city is alive. Until June, things had looked up for the hotel industry, she said, noting that occupancy in May was higher than it was the same month last year. She's still hopeful the summer can be salvaged with stronger showings in July and August, suggesting some tourists may have simply booked their trips to avoid being downtown during the tournament. FIFA also canceled thousands of tentative hotel bookings in the area. So they do the blocks, right? They block them off, and the cancellation came in April. The block holds were supposed to be for FIFA staff, journalists, and other stakeholders. An economist who studies the sports industry named Victor Matheson said shrinking hotel numbers would be a reality check for anyone who'd hope the World Cup would be a big boost to Toronto's economy. Hotel occupancy is about as good as proxy as you get for measuring economic impact because it's guests from out of town who you're going to want most. So that's it. It's not the big moneymaker that people thought it was going to be. But isn't this the story every single time we host a sporting event?
2: Right. And Toronto may appear quieter than expected, as it's already a huge tourism market. And so adding tens of thousands of soccer fans really doesn't necessarily transform that city. Whereas it's already welcoming, you know, whatever, 30 million tourists a year. So, and then perhaps people are postponing trips like that have nothing to do with the World Cup because it was expected that the city was going to be crowded or expensive.
1: Yeah.
2: Right? So it kind of offsets that World Cup boost. I think of what Moshe Lander says all the time.
1: Yeah.
2: You know, like he explains that with like Taylor Swift coming to town. We think it's going to be crazy, but it's already, the numbers are already padded, right?
1: Yeah. And it does become a thing. And I think particularly for this tournament, because there's so much like lead up to it where the rest of us said, you know what, anything not to go there. Like I'm not going to Toronto during this time.
2: Mm-hmm.
1: because the feeling is, oh my gosh, it's going to be so busy. I don't want to deal with it. So
2: or
1: I'm not going to go.
2: Right. Or they're staying in the GTA, but not downtown. Right.
1: Right.
2: Where so
1: yeah.
2: We're seeing numbers outside, or we're not seeing, or don't know yet about numbers outside the city to shorten their, or, you know, maybe they're staying here and, oh, it's a quick hour and a half. We'll go to the game, see Niagara Falls.
1: Mm-hmm.
2: And they drive in, and I don't know.
1: But. Yeah. Well, it's just one game. Like, not a lot of people are going to every match.
2: Which isn't in Toronto, right? Probably the lowest. Toronto's in dead last for how many games.
1: Yeah.
2: And the stadium size.
1: Yeah.
2: Like, it's the smallest venue in the tournament.
1: Right. Yeah, the England fans aren't, well, first of all, England didn't play there, but they're also not writing op-eds being like, wow, we need to apologize to Toronto,
2: yeah.
1: Like they did about the Texas stadium where the Cowboys play.
2: Right, but you see, like, the German fans and, who else did we get? Just massive, like, the march to the match.
1: Oh,
2: like,
1: yeah.
2: You know, like, the Lakeshore was jammed. Like, I haven't seen it like that since the Raptors parade.
1: Oh, yeah. Right. That was fun.
2: So.
1: But a lot of those people, too, would be just Toronto residents, right?
2: Yep.
1: Like, they didn't actually, some of them have tickets.
2: Well, Toronto's so diverse in cultures that, you know, all of, you know, little German town, come out, or whatever you want
1: right.
2: to call
1: yeah, yeah,
2: it.
1: Yeah.
2: Right,
1: yeah, there's a little town for every culture,
2: yeah.
1: Which is great. So I think we saw people, like, there's some interesting festivities popping up, but aside from maybe, you know, if you're from Ghana and you live in Toronto and you don't have tickets, maybe you're going to spend a little more, make it, like, get some community members together, have, you know, go to a bar, watch it, whatever it is. Like, I think a little bit of that is going to be generated, but like Moshe always says, like, people are going to do that anyway, right? Like, we're always going to find a reason to celebrate. We're always going to, like, on a summer weekend, like, forget about it. This weekend, 24, 27, sunshine, like, we're all going to be out. We're all going to be looking for a patio. We're all going to be spending some money.
2: Mm-hmm. Like,
1: that's how it works.
2: If somehow we had a venue here in St. Catharines, you know, for World Cup,
1: oh, man.
2: The numbers would be through the roof, right? It'd be our headline. Wow, record numbers. Hotel stays in St.
1: Right.
2: Catharines. Tourism
1: right.
2: is crazy. People are coming. But in Toronto, the dent isn't significant.
1: Yeah, it's already Toronto.
2: Yeah.
1: It's already Toronto. And that's the thing. It's already Vancouver, too, right? Like,
2: that,
1: these are two places people want to go.
2: Diverse cities, yeah.
1: Oh my gosh, I'm just imagining us building a stadium where the old GM building was in Ontario.
2: Yeah. Can hear the crowd now.
1: Yeah, there they are. March to the match down Ontario Street. Don't twist your ankle on a pothole. Oopsie, did I say that? Oopsie, did I do that? Okay,
2: that,
1: Tom.
2: Is that your Urkel?
1: Laura. It's similar to my robot. Thank you for listening to the show. I only have two impressions. One's Urkel, the other one's the robot.

0: And then we have Tom Jones tickets to give away. 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
2: Good morning, I'm Matt Holmes. A warm weekend as we head towards July. Right now it's 15 degrees. Coming up, Polyev taking aim, a strain on services in Niagara Falls, and looking at daycare options. First check on traffic.
3: QEW for area bound at Bartlett, construction's blocking the right lane. For area bound approaching Bowen, construction blocking the right lane there also. For area bound at Gilmore, construction blocking the right lane. And for area bound on ramp from Thompson Road, that's closed. Toronto bound at Central Avenue, construction blocking the left lane there. From there, it's a nice drive up to Hamilton. Around Hamilton, Link, Red Hill and the Skyway looking good. 406, 405, 420 and Highway 58, nice and quiet so far this Friday morning. 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I'm Giles Tingey, 610 CKTV Time Saver Traffic, next in 15 minutes.
2: In news, an extension has been given to the owners of the old GM property in St. Catharines. The appeal at the St. Catharines City Hall yesterday in front of the Property Standards Committee. This comes after an order was issued for the owners to repair or demolish the crumbling buildings on the Ontario Street site. The committee ultimately giving the owners until October 26th to comply. Ed Smith, one of the residents that spoke at the committee, says they've had enough as the site has sat vacant for 16 years.
4: Public trust is lost on this place, and what needs to happen is just positive action. We need to get things moving.
2: A representative for the owner says they're unsure if they'll be able to meet that October 26th deadline. Prime Minister Mark Carney says his proposal for Ottawa to help convert unsold condos into affordable housing is not about helping developers. CKTV's Bonnie Heslop reports.
5: Carney says he wasn't asked by developers to offer financing that could see thousands of vacant condos in BC become rent-to-own opportunities for Canadians. Conservative leader Pierre Poilievre says the policy amounts to a bailout for developers.
6: Mr. Carney says he wants an innovative financial solution to make expensive empty condos into affordable occupied ones. I have that innovative solution. Let the prices drop.
5: Poilievre is also slamming Carney's future plans for 24 Sussex, saying it's the last thing on people's minds and the federal government's priority should be on national housing affordability and homelessness. Poilievre will be joining CKTV's Jean Valaitis this morning after the news at 11. Reporting in Niagara, Bonnie Heslop, 610 CKTV News.
2: Meantime, the MP for Niagara South says he and the entire community are waiting to hear a sentencing decision. Fred Davies says many eyes will be on the courtroom when a judge renders a sentence for Daniel Senecal, 26-year-old pleading guilty this week to sexually assaulting a toddler in Welland. Davies says a recently passed bill should mean a harsh penalty for Senecal, but he's worried that a judge might use a clause of Bill C-14.
7: The government put in a new safety valve clause, which gives judges the authority to not live up to minimum sentences that are in the bill. So my concern, and again, we will see as this legislation takes effect in a few weeks, but if judges routinely do not impose stiffer sentences and use the safety valve clause, it will be a concern, and we'll be back on the floor of the House of Commons talking about that.
2: We expect a sentencing date will be set later on this month. Officials in Niagara Falls want to see something done about the number of evacuees sent to the city, the issue brought forward by the former CAO. Ken Todd says evacuees are putting undue stress on services in Niagara Falls.
8: Other people got to step up and take their fair share. I understand Niagara Falls has a lot of hotel rooms, but that's also a core business of this municipality is to provide hotel rooms for visitors.
2: Todd notes that there are roughly 1,100 evacuees being housed in local hotel rooms currently, and that strains the city and community services out there, and upper levels of government need to at least offer more financial help, but he doesn't believe that's the best solution either.
8: I'm not so sure it's fair to the evacuees of, you know, the arrangements we're putting them into or uprooting them and putting them into, like, I'm sure there's a place somewhere, whether it's an old campus somewhere where you could, you know, use it as a training facility and an evacuee center and, you know, have all the facilities there on an ongoing basis rather than putting them in hotels in Fallsview.
2: Last year, Niagara Falls housed nearly 5,000 people from First Nations communities that were displaced by wildfires. And as the province awaits a promised infusion of federal cash for the National Child Care Program, one prominent expert argues the province should be focusing more on creating new spaces than getting to that $10 a day target.
9: Federal Jobs and Families Minister Patty Hajdu announced an additional 5.4

0: $4 billion last week for provinces and territories, roughly a two-year boost to push for the goal line of $10 a day childcare and hundreds of thousands of new spaces. Ontario-based childcare policy expert Gordon Cleveland says expanding the system's capacity to serve more families is the more urgent need. A proponent of a universal childcare system, Cleveland says its success largely depends on its growth. Operators have said one of the largest barriers to expanding more quickly is staff shortages.
1: For more local news that matters, go to 610cktb.com. In sports, another busy day at the World Cup yesterday. In Group E, it was Ivory Coast beating Curacao, Ecuador downing Germany. Germany wins the group. Ivory Coast finished second. Group F, it was Netherlands dropping Tunisia. Japan and Sweden played to a 1-1 draw. The Dutch will win Group F, Japan finishing second. Group D, Turkey A upsetting the U.S. Paraguay and Australia were scoreless. The States, they still win that group despite the loss. Australia finishing second. Now, today's big games, those include Norway taking on France, Uruguay playing Spain. Canada play their knockout stage game on Sunday against South Africa out in Los Angeles. Blue Jays, they lost 6-5 to the Rangers. They'll play again tonight at the Dome. The Welland Jackfish home to Kitchener tomorrow. Niagara River Lions visiting Montreal tonight. And of course, the NHL draft goes tonight. The Leafs, they have the first overall selection, expecting to take forward Gavin McKenna. Your weather's next.
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1: Forecast, a mix of sun and cloud through the day. Today we're looking at a high of 24, but that's going to feel like 29 with humidity. Tonight a few clouds, a low down to 13. Then tomorrow, mainly sunny skies, 24. That will feel like 32. Sunday, we've got sunshine, 27 degrees. That's going to feel above 30. And it continues to get warmer from there through the week. We could see humidex values into the low 40s by mid next week.
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0: This is Steph Vivier in the morning.
1: Welcome to it. Thank you so much for being here. Happy Friday to you. What a beautiful day. Oh, baby, we're going to 24. It's going to be sunny all weekend and not too hot. So a great weekend to get out and enjoy. A great first weekend for official summer for the kids finishing up school. Yesterday, I was flooded. Oh, my gosh, my social media flooded yesterday. A lot of graduations happening, so lots of friends and family enjoying graduation. So congrats to all of our grads and everybody moving on to the next grade. All right, we've been giving away Tom Jones tickets all this week. And, oh, baby, am I sad that this is the last pair we have to give away. But let's do it with Niagara Knows.
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1: That's right, Tom Jones tickets. Not only that, my friends, Tom Jones of the OLG Stage Falls View Casino, you are also, oh baby, you're going to get a $100 overtime sports lounge voucher and parking. Parking! I love it. I love that they're throwing in parking. They didn't have to do that. They did it because they love you. And, oh baby, you're going to fall in love. I can't believe it. I'm so jealous. If someone wins and they want me to come with them, just let me know. All right, 905-688-2582. That's where you'll send your answer. For our trivia question, Greg's been working away diligently on it all morning. What do you got for us, Greg?
3: Yeah, we did the James Bond theme song Tom Jones wrote, Thunderball. Now we're looking for the 1965 screwball comedy that he wrote the hit song for. What's the name of that movie?
1: Oh, okay.
3: Just name that film, yeah.
1: Name that film, 905-688-2582. 905-688-2582. Is it called Oh
3: it's,
1: Baby?
3: It's sung by Tom Jones, yeah. Oh Baby.
1: Oh Baby. All right, good luck to you. Our last pair to give away, so get your guesses in. While we're getting a winner, let's take a look at the world of entertainment. Love struggle.
4: A number of singers are expected to participate in Monday's funeral for Clive Davis. They'll include some of the biggest names the music mogul helped to launch, including Bruce Springsteen, Alicia Keys, Barry Manilow, and Kenny G. David Clayton Thomas has died. The lead singer of the 60s band Blood, Sweat, and Tears wrote the group's signature song, Spinning Wheel, which hit number 2 on the Billboard Hot 100 in 1969. Clayton Thomas was 84. Donkey is going to get his due. Universal and DreamWorks are working on a new spin-off to the Shrek franchise.
5: Shrek and Donkey on another whirlwind adventure. Ain't no stopping us now. Woo! We're on the move.
6: Stop, Ogger!
7: Donkey will serve as an origin story of how a donkey became the chatty sidekick that fans have grown to know. Eddie Murphy is returning to voice the signature character. The film is slated to be released June the 30th, 2028. I'm Mark Mayfield.
4: And the Church of Country Music could be going up for sale. Real estate investment trust Ryman Hospitality Properties is looking into selling its majority stake in Opry Entertainment Group, which owns the Grand Ole Opry. Thousands of performers have graced the stage since the Opry opened in 1925, and more than 240 have been inducted as members. That's entertainment. I'm Daria Albinger.
1: All right, well, a little more entertainment to get you into your weekend. The spectacle that will be the Taylor Swift-Travis Kelce wedding next week, reportedly a multi-day event. A source says there will be an intimate gathering at Madison Square Garden on July 2nd with about 100 people in attendance. Some think that's going to be the actual wedding. Then July 3rd, there will be 1,000 to 2,000 guests, a bigger party, and, of course, multiple outfit changes. Travis's dad, Ed, says he's super excited for the wedding. He says Taylor is a sweetheart, quote, truly the girl next door, just like Kylie, you know, his other daughter-in-law, Kelce. Kylie Kelce. Fans speculating that either Taylor herself or her famous friends will perform at her wedding. Last year, she hinted at Ed Sheeran taking the stage, and he is among the list of celebrities that is quite probable to show up at the wedding. Speaking of Taylor Swift, she might lose control of some of her music again. A company called Harborview announced it acquired the publisher's share of a catalog that includes songs by Taylor Swift, meaning she could once again lose control. The songs are part of a catalog catalog previously owned by Wolf Cousins, a songwriting collective that's responsible for some of the biggest hits of the last 30 years, like Britney Spears and the Backstreet Boys. Upon under the deal, Harborview wouldn't control the masters necessarily, but an entertainment lawyer says they have, quote, approval rights or meaningful leverage that affect how Swift can use those recordings in certain contexts. It's not clear how many of the songs are part of the deal, but they have mentioned Style and Ready For It. Other songs it covers include The Weeknd's I Can't Feel My Face, Dance's Cake by the Ocean, and Believer by Imagine Dragons. All right, that's a look at the world of entertainment. And Greg, I did want to get this this information out there as well, because we probably won't talk about Tom Jones after giving these tickets away, except for when he comes in October. But I was looking into, I asked the professor to help me find out about the underwear throwing on the stage.
3: And I have
1: the origins of that.
6: Professor!
1: There he is.
8: Class is in session.
1: So this started back in 1968 at the Copacabana in New York. The stage is the same level as the audience back then. Female fans were handing Tom Jones napkins to wipe his brow because he was very sweaty. And then one over-enthusiastic fan took it a step further, stood up, took off her underwear, and handed it to him. He playfully then wiped his forehead with the garment and joked, "Watch you don't catch a cold." Drawing in his early days performing in rowdy working men's clubs of South Wales, where he learned to embrace the turnstage disruptions to his advantage, he handled the moment with humor. A columnist in the audience wrote about the incident, and it quickly became a massive pop culture phenomenon. Female fans started bringing extra pairs of underwear in their handbags just to throw to him on stage, turning Jones into a, quote, human knicker magnet. So there you go. That's how it all started back in 1968. Thanks, Professor. Okay, how are we doing for our winners this morning? We need to get one.
3: Yeah, we have some guesses here. This was might have been an easy one because we got a lot of rights, but we got Thunderball, which, no, that was a few days ago, the answer.
1: That's right.
3: What else we got? You Can Leave Your Hat On? I don't know.
1: Oh,
3: it's
1: okay.
3: Not that.
1: No.
3: Here's a good guess. High Anxiety. That's a Mel Brooks 1977. Good guess, but no. This was starring Woody Allen, Peter O'Toole, and who else was in that? Yeah, but let's ask. Who am I thinking? Peter Sellers. Yeah.
1: Okay, yeah.
3: It's the 1965 screwball comedy that gave Tom one of his biggest hits. Tom, let's hear it from you.
9: What's new, pussycat? What's new, pussycat?
3: Yeah, there you go. Written by Burt Bacharach.
1: Oh my God, so fun.
9: So hours to spend with you.
1: So fun. Oh, okay, so we got the answer. Who wins?
3: Eric in Vineland was the fastest texter.
1: Way to go, Eric. Congratulations. You're off to see Tom Jones October 2nd at Falls View Stage OLG Casino. You also get a $100 overtime sports lounge voucher and parking and free parking. Oh, baby, I love it. Congratulations, Eric. Congratulations to all of our winners all this week. I'm sorry to everybody who didn't win. I wanted to win, too. It just doesn't happen for all of us, but it has happened for Eric and Vineland. So definitely update us on how the show goes in the fall. Love to see some pictures and video. You can always text us at 905-688.

0: Still seeing a lot of construction. QEW4 area bound at Bartlett. The right lane is blocked. Approaching Bowen, right lane blocked there also. 4 area bound at Gilmore, the right lane is blocked. And 4 area bound on ramp for Thompson Road is closed. If you're Toronto bound, QEW at Central Avenue, the left lane blocked for construction, although it's not causing us any delays. From there, it's a nice clear drive right up to Hamilton. If you are around Hamilton, link Red Hill and the Skyway, incident and volume free right now. 406 looking good in both directions. 405, 420 and Highway 58 also nice and quiet. 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I'm Giles Tingey, 610 CKTV TimeSaver Traffic, next in 15 minutes.
1: Forecast, a mix of sun and cloud through the day today. 24, feeling like 29 with the humidity. Few clouds tonight, low down to 13. Tomorrow, mainly sunny, 24. It's going to feel a little bit warmer, 32 with the humidity. And then as we get in through Sunday and Monday, 27, 29, lots of sunshine and the humidity will continue to ramp up all the way through next week.
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9: All right, coming up in the 7 o'clock hour, lots of St. Catharines stuff. A big announcement for an affordable housing unit going up at the old Hotel du Hospital site. So we'll talk to St. Catharines City Councilor Robin McPherson about that. And then also we're going to talk about the appearance of the owners of the GM site at a bylaw enforcement meeting. They were looking for some extension on time to comply with orders. So we'll talk about that as well. Right now, though, Greg, we have a story that really has it all the things that tickle people's fancy. We got airports, annoying things that airport security does. We got tattoos and cremated remains. All right, so I'm going to talk to you about a guy named Vincent Massey. Vincent Massey was traveling, and he lives in Winnipeg. And he was heading, out of Halifax, and he had to, you know, put the stuff through the scanner, and he did. And the airport official said, no, we're not taking this. What is it? And he said, why, these are cremated ashes. These are cremated remains. And they said, no, you can't bring these on. And what he was going to be doing with those cremated remains, Greg, is that he was going to get a cremation tattoo. Okay. Now, these are not regulated under Health Canada. And Health Canada actually does warn against doing this. So I just want to let people know, I'm not telling you to do this whatsoever. I'm not suggesting this is a good idea. But you get the cremated remains, and then the tattoo artist incorporates the tattoo, the remains in the tattoo. So I don't know, maybe they're dipping the needle into it, I guess.
10: Ugh.
9: Yeah. Yeah. Now, there's one small part that I've left out of this. Which is, what have I left out, Greg?
10: What is the tattoo?
9: Well, there's that, but like, who is it, right? Who,
10: yeah. Oh, yeah.
9: Who is this guy, right? Or person who has is not no longer with
10: right.
9: us? Well, when I say the story has everything, it has everything, because it also has dogs. It's his dog. it's his dog's remains. Balthazar passed away at the age of 16, was a Dachshund, beloved dog, and this is why he was traveling to Winnipeg, because he wanted to get a cremation tattoo with his dog's ashes.
10: Wow. That is... I wonder what the tattoo is. Is it the dog?
9: Yeah. It's like an outline of the dog, basically. He ended up getting it. It's like the dog kind of like snuggled up in a circle on his chest.
10: Right.
9: It's an outline of him. As far as like dog tattoos, it's fine. Looking at the picture of it, though, he does have a very hairy chest. And have you ever... You don't have any tattoos, do you?
10: I no.
9: Okay.
10: No, I have... Yeah, I have a couple.
9: Oh, okay.
10: Yeah, you just can't see them.
9: Oh, right. I'm not asking. You don't have to show me.
10: Right, yeah, no.
9: But... So, you know, they have to shave the area, like no matter where you get a tattoo, because you have hair all over your body. And this guy, he got it on his chest, and there was quite a bit of hair to shave, is what I'm saying. So the dog tattoo is going to be pretty covered, really, once it all grows back.
10: Well, it'll look more realistic, right?
9: He just shave around the tattoo, so the hair is only where the dog is.
10: The shaggy dog, yeah.
9: This is it strange? Mishi passed away a year and a half ago, and we still have her ashes sitting on the mantle, and Kevin knows better than to say, like, what are we doing with these? Because at one point, I do want to spread them, but I just haven't been ready to do it yet.
10: Right.
9: Yeah, this could be the answer. So what happened was he could put it in his check bag, but because the time had gone by, he couldn't put it in the check bag. So he got his money back, and then the solution was to take a smaller amount of ashes. Like, he took all the ashes of the dog, but he only needed like a little pouch full of ashes. So he ended up taking a tiny pouch of ashes and going to get the tattoo.
10: So, are you going to get one, like, do it yourself?
9: DIY?
10: Yeah.
9: DIY. Listen, if cremated remains tattoos are a bad idea, then DIY created remains tattoos are the worst idea.
10: Hey, man, I can do that for you. Come by the basement.
9: It probably doesn't even work. It's like one of those things where, you know what you do with kids? Where you pretend that you're, you know, like, oh, let's dip the broccoli in sugar and it'll taste better. And then they're like, yeah, and you just pretend or whatever, you know. I bet you that's what these tattoo artists are doing. You know, they're like, oh, yeah, dip, tattoo. Because, like, when you get a tattoo, they're constantly wiping it. They're constantly cleaning it. They have all the instruments are covered with plastic things. They've got gloves on. It gets the good ones anyway. They're trying to be as cleanly as possible.
11: Imagine asking the tattoo guy if that's okay. Like,
9: okay, pretend I'm the tattoo guy and ask me.
11: Hey, man. Okay, do you think this would work? Now, I have just a little pocket full of ashes. What
9: of
11: if
9: who?
11: We...
9: Like, ashes of who?
11: My
9: what
11: dog.
9: Do you mean, from your fire?
11: My dog passed
9: oh, your
11: away.
9: Dog.
11: Yeah.
9: Oh, I'm so sorry. I'm sorry to hear
11: no,
9: that.
11: No, it's okay, but I loved her. And
9: what was her name?
11: Dolly. And
9: that's a beautiful name. That's a
11: oh,
9: beautiful
11: there she is
9: name.
11: Now.
9: She is right now.
11: Haunting us. If you listen closely to the urn, you can hear the squeakies. Yeah, that's it. What if I just sprinkled a little bit? Would that work?
9: Yeah, you're saying, who's the first person to do this is your
11: yeah.
9: question.
11: And who said, yeah, that's a good idea. I think we can make this work. Bring some ashes in. Or, like, tattoo guy was, you know, he was, like, had a scratch his arm, and he, like, looked over here, and dude sprinkled in some in while he wasn't looking.
9: And then afterward, he said, hey, you know what just happened there? You tattooed some ashes on me.
11: What's with this ink? It's a little goopy. Like, it's... Why is it...
9: Yeah, I don't know.
11: Why is it like peanut butter?
9: Which Dolly loves, you know?
11: Yeah.
9: Like, Dolly loved peanut butter.
11: What's
9: so
11: with
9: it's
11: this
9: only...
11: ink? Is it... Is it old? Did it expire? Why is it...
9: I don't think they're really tattooing with it. I think it's like, oh, this will make you feel better. Don't do this, guys. Because they're gonna charge you more, right? They're going to charge you more for it. And then you might get an infection or something. Just get a tattoo of your dog. If you want a tattoo of your dog, get a tattoo of your dog, you know? I don't know. We'll throw it on the round table. We'll see what our guests say.
11: Okay.
9: All St. Catherine's Hour coming up in the 7 o'clock hour. We got a lot of St. Catherine stories, but I think people are very interested in these sites around the region, two abandoned essential sites on Ontario Street. So new life coming their way. This is 610 CKTV.

0: Good morning. I'm at home. It's a mix of sun and cloud and getting warmer today. Right now it's 15 degrees. Coming up, an extension for a property owner still searching for a missing man and a new film from Neil Young. First check on traffic.
1: QEW 4 eastbound at Bartlett, that construction block in the right lane has just been cleared. We do have some construction further 4 eastbound approaching Byrne, construction block in the right lane at Gilmore, right lane blocked again, and the 4 eastbound on ramp from Thompson Road remains closed. Toronto and QEW, slightly different story. We have a left lane blockage at Central Avenue, not causing us any delays. From there, it's clear right the way up to Hamilton. If you are around Hamilton, link Red Hill and the Skyway, currently incident and volume free. 406 up to speed, 405, 420 and 58 looking good. 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Traffic next in 15 minutes.
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0: In news, the owners of the old GM property in St. Catharines have another 4 months to comply with property standards orders issued by the city. An appeal hearing held yesterday at City Hall where a handful of residents spoke out about the conditions at the property on Ontario Street. Ed Smith telling the committee that the public trust has been lost when it comes to the site.
3: As long as the project or the demolition is moving forward, I believe residents will be, I don't want to say satisfied, but they'll be placated. They'll feel like at least something is happening.
0: To that end, the committee gave the owners until October 26th to comply with the order, which calls for the repair or demolition of the crumbling buildings on the site. A representative for the owner says they're unsure if they'll be able to meet that deadline. Concern is growing for a St. Catharines senior who went missing at the beginning of the week. We get more from CKTV's Bonnie Heslop.
4: 80-year-old Stuart Stone was last seen on Monday. Police now have new security video that shows him walking near Lake and Black Knight Road at 3:20 that afternoon. He hasn't been seen or heard from since. The video shows Stewart, who's described as a white man, 5'8", 150 pounds, wearing black shorts, a blue-gray light jacket, a Blue Jays ball hat, black running shoes, and he was also carrying a black reusable grocery bag at the time. Police asking anyone who lives in the area of Lake and Lakeshore Road to check their sheds, garages, outbuildings, or places that someone may seek shelter. They're also hoping residents and businesses in that area go over their security footage to look for any sign of Stone. We have a picture of him on our website. Reporting in Niagara, Bonnie Heslop, 610 CKTV News.
0: A Niagara MP says all eyes will be on a St. Catharines court as we wait for a sentencing decision. Earlier this week, 26-year-old Daniel Senecal pleading guilty to sexually assaulting a toddler in Welland. The federal government recently passed Bill C-14, which makes changes to the criminal code and toughens sentencing laws for repeat and violent offenders. Niagara South Conservative MP Fred Davies.
5: The community is really, it will be watching closely to ensure that this individual gets a sentence that is commensurate with the crime. And to me, I mean, if it were up to me, he'd never see the light of day again. The horrendous crime just is unforgivable. I would label him a dangerous offender now, which would then even impose stricter regulations on how he would ever see the light of day.
0: Senecal pled guilty on 6 charges. We're expecting a sentencing date will be set later on this month. Officials in Niagara Falls want to see changes to the way that Indigenous evacuees are offered help. Former Chief Administrative Officer Ken Todd says currently there are 1,100 evacuees being housed in local hotel rooms. He says that's straining services.
6: At minimum, there should be certain resources that come back to the community. Like, the community's really getting nothing out of it. And I've spoken to the Native Center people, and even their resources are being drained because they have to provide additional services as well. So everybody's being tapped and drained by this, and there certainly, my opinion, should be a better model that takes the strain off Niagara Falls and the emergency room and the police and the core unit.
0: Todd says upper levels of government should be looking for a purpose-built evacuation center that could be used in these circumstances. Last year, Niagara Falls housed nearly 5,000 people from First Nations communities that were displaced by wildfires. And over to entertainment news, Neil Young sharing a previously unannounced movie through his website.
7: It's called Corduroy Plants, and it's based around his recent live album, As Time Explodes. The 11-song film is about an hour long and was directed by his wife, Daryl Hannah. It features concert footage and recent events. Corduroy Plants is now available on the Neil Young Archives website.
0: For more local news that matters, go to 610cktb.com. In sports, we go to the World Cup, where group play is just about over. Two more days left. We'll start in Group D, where Turkey last night upsetting the U.S., Paraguay, and Australia were scoreless. That means the States, they still win the group despite the loss. Australia finished second. Over in Group E, Ivory Coast beating Curacao, Ecuador down in Germany. The Germans will win the group. Ivory Coast finished second. Group F, Netherlands dropped Tunisia, and Japan and Sweden played to a 1-1 draw. The Dutch win that group. Japan plays second. Now today, some big games out there. Norway taking on France. Uruguay playing Spain. Canada, they play their knockout stage. They begin the round of 32 on Sunday against South Africa. Over at the Dome, the Blue Jays lost 6-5 to the Rangers to make it another loss for the Bluebirds tonight. They'll play again against the Rangers at the Dome. Welland Jagdfish home to Kitchener tomorrow. Niagara River Lions, they're visiting Montreal tonight. And over to the NHL draft, where Gavin McKenna expected to be the first overall selection tonight by the Toronto Maple Leafs as the draft begins down in Buffalo. Your weather's next.
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0: Forecast, a mix of sun and cloud through the day. Today we're looking at a high of 24, but that's going to feel like 29 with humidity. Tonight a few clouds, a low down to 13. Then tomorrow, mainly sunny skies, 24. That will feel like 32. Sunday we've got sunshine, 27 degrees. That's going to feel above 30. And it continues to get warmer from there through the week. We could see Humidex values into the low 40s by mid next week.
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0: This is Steph Vivier in the morning.
1: Good morning to you. Happy Friday. Happy first day of no school for the kids. That's right. School's out for summer, baby. And a good weekend to get it going. Oh, remember that feeling?
2: Yeah, yesterday was last day of pickups for me. It's a whole thing.
1: It's a whole thing. When did it become a thing? Because, like, your parents didn't pick you up, did
2: they?
1: No. No.
2: No way.
1: No.
2: We walked. We were close enough to walk.
1: Okay. And we were bus kids.
2: Yeah?
1: Mm-hmm.
2: Never had to take the bus. Always walked. And I had an older brother to walk with when I wasn't, you know, old enough to go on my own or whatever.
1: So he was, like, in charge.
2: Yeah, but he'd, you know, he'd walk like three blocks ahead of me.
1: Well, it's embarrassing.
2: I'm kicking stones and
1: yeah, it's embarrassing. You don't want a little brother with you. For
2: but
1: sure.
2: Yesterday, waiting outside in the field, you know, or in the playground for it, the bell to ring, and the bell rings, and it's like the end. You know, the end of school's out when all the kids cheer.
1: Mm-hmm.
2: Yay! It was like that. The loudest cheer ever. And then they all in unison started, and I mean the whole school. They ran out of the classrooms cheering and chanting, freedom, freedom, freedom. And I mean, whole school.
1: Wow.
2: It was like, it was loud. Like, when they were cheering, I'm like, what's going on? Is there like a talent show going on over here? Like, it was hilarious. Like, you know.
1: Yeah. No. Yeah. And how it's so spontaneous, right?
2: Freedom. Freedom. Freedom. Freedom. Oh, man, it was the best. It took me right back to being a kid how wonderful that day was.
1: Oh, that's beautiful. I'm so happy for everybody. You know, there's part of me that, because when you look at the different studies, as they've looked into this, and different places around the world do school differently, and there's models, like in Australia, my cousin lives there. And her kids, and I think the longest they're off is 6 weeks at a time, so they have more breaks throughout the year. And in the study show, this is better for retention. Kids, you know, don't have as a hard time adjusting when you have like a shorter break. But there's just nothing like it, man.
2: Plus,
1: just
2: they have the weather, right?
1: They've got the weather on their side.
2: Yeah.
1: They do. They do. We don't have the weather, so when we get the weather, we want to let the kids enjoy it.
2: Mm-hmm.
1: Yeah. But why not us, Greg? Why isn't it school's out for summer?
2: Works out for summer.
1: Yeah, works out for summer. I'm telling you though, it kind of is. And we notice that in booking people on the show. It's just becomes
2: harder.
1: A little bit more difficult over these next 2 months because people are off and they're just not working as much.
2: Yeah, going up to the cottage or the trailer or driving to London to see
1: my father-in-law,
2: Uncle Bob. Yeah,
1: that's right. That's right. Yeah. So everything's just a little busy, less busy, work-wise and more busy social-wise, which is fine. This is great. But you do notice it, that people are a little bit on break.
2: Yeah. And like, I just let the kids be kids and enjoy life, before they're dreaming of works out for summer. Until they're 70, you know, just begging for that vacation week, you know, from what, when we're 16 till we're 65, that's what we're doing. We're working.
1: Yeah. You know? Every summer.
2: So, and then we get our, retirement years till we're, you know, if we're lucky to live past 80, you know, what are we going to, you know, so come on.
1: God willing, right? God willing.
2: Let's live life. Let the kids, and especially when you're a kid, right? Everything's better. Summers are longer, feel longer.
1: Yeah. Well, there's a thing now. So the pickup wasn't a thing when we were kids. Also, summer camps. Like, I don't know about you, but I knew a few people that did some summer camps, but summer camps weren't a thing. I never did a summer camp. Now it's like every kid does some kind of summer camp, which is, I'm super jealous of. This is actually why I want summer, is because I want to go to adult summer camp.
2: Yeah. Camp, for what I think of, is like you go away for
1: camping.
2: Yeah. For like with all the kids, and there's counselors, and, you know, I don't, now it's like day camps. It's like daycare. And two, like we have, now it's much more common to have two working parents.
1: Yeah. Oh, yeah, for sure. I just had, you know, thankfully we had family that could take care of us.
2: Yeah. Or we just didn't have anyone take care of us. We were gone all day.
1: Yeah,
2: and then
1: for sure.
2: By the time we got home, our parents got home from work or whatever.
1: Yeah.
2: You're just out, and then you went out again until those street lights came on.
1: Yeah. It's different.
2: They didn't know where we were.
1: No, they didn't. And we're fine. We're here. Mm-hmm. I don't even think my mom knows where I am right now. She doesn't have to anymore, I guess. But anyway, you know what? The thing about the kids who are out for summer, Greg?
2: Yeah.
1: They can't hear us right now anyway. They're sleeping.
2: Yeah.
1: Or they should be. You're saying your son likes to get up earlier when it's his time off. I know. I love that.
2: I like to get up early on the weekends, Dad. Well, I'd rather sleep in during the week. I know. Wouldn't we all, son?
1: Wouldn't we all? Wouldn't we all? He's discovering something we've all known for
2: a while. I said. I'm going to be dragging you out of bed in a couple of years.
1: Oh, absolutely. Absolutely. Those teenage years, you need lots of sleep. Brain's developing, although it doesn't seem like it sometimes. All right, 7:15, quick break. Let's take a look at the roads.
3: QEW for area bound approaching Bowen. Construction blocking the right lane. For area bound at Gilmore, right lane blocked there as well. And the for area bound on route from Thompson Road is closed. Opposite direction, Toronto bound at Central Avenue. Construction blocking the left lane. It's not causing us any delays, however. From there, it's a nice clear drive up to Hamilton. If you're around Hamilton, link Red Hill and the Skyway not looking too bad. Westbound off the link, however, there is some delays hitting the 403. 406 is up to speed in both directions. 405, 420 and Highway 58 looking good. Cool your home for as little as $65 a month with a new AC from Shipton's Heating and Cooling. 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I'm Giles Tingey, 610 CKTV Time Saver Traffic, next in 15 minutes.
4: Forecast, a mix of sun and cloud through the day today. 24, feeling like 29 with the humidity. Few clouds tonight, low down to 13. Tomorrow, mainly sunny, 24. It's going to feel a little bit warmer, 32 with the humidity. And then as we get in through Sunday and Monday, 27, 29, lots of sunshine, and the humidity will continue to ramp up all the way through next week.
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11: This is Steph Vivier in the morning.
1: Thank you so much for being here. And we've got lots of news coming out of St. Catharines, including a huge announcement yesterday when it comes to affordable housing. And joining us now to tell us more about it is Robin McPherson, St. Catharines City Councillor. Good morning, Robin.
12: Good morning, Steph. How are you?
1: I'm great. And this is such huge news. I know this is one of the projects that you were discussing at a council on Monday night. And then lo and behold, this huge influx of funding was approved and announced yesterday. So this is the old Hotel Du site in St. Catharines, right?
12: Yes, it is. Yeah. On Monday, Mayor Sisco and I made a motion, and it was unanimously supported by council to waive about $745,000 in development charges, fees. And then yesterday, the announcement came that the federal government, under Canada Builds Homes or Canada Home Builds, whatever, I can never remember what it's called. They are investing $183 million in the co-op, which is something that's even more exciting.
1: Wow, that is exciting. That's a huge influx of cash here. So tell us about the project. Just catch us up here. This is almost 500 units, right?
12: Yes, it's 492 units. And I can't remember the number of fully accessible units, but there will be a portion of them that are fully accessible units. The entire building will be, all the amenities and access will be accessible. And it's on the old Hotel Du site, and it's the project started with Drew Toth and Elevate Living, who are absolutely incredible community partners when it comes to building. They're looking for opportunities on how do we get affordable housing. And with co-op, I don't believe St. Catharines has, there's been a co-op built in St. Catharines in about 30 years. So this project has been about 5 years and 4 years in the making. And it's so exciting that, they will be, you know, affordable and accessible for generations. It's not just, you know, a one-time thing. Co-op is, it's geared to income, and it's a really great way to develop and to also make sure that we're, you know, getting homes and units for people that are affordable and that are sustainably affordable for a long period of time.
1: So how is co-op different than other forms of housing?
12: So, and I'm not an expert in the co-op housing world, but they don't sign a lease, they sign a living agreement, and they can live there as long as they want. And it's more geared to income. It's a lot more of a, you know, the co-op board runs the building, but it's very focused around community. It's very focused around a sense of having that place to call home. And one of the speakers who's actually running the collective housing co-op, which is who will be managing the build once it's developed, she spoke really eloquently about she lived in co-op her whole life, but she never became a member of the co-op. And that's it. You become a member of the co-op. It's a membership-based kind of agreement. And when her two parents passed away, she was panicked. She had never become a member of the co-op. And once her parents passed away, she was like, oh, my God, what am I going to do? I don't know where I'm going to live. And the co-op came to her and said, you're taking on their lead. Like, you're taking on their unit. Like, you're fine. You've lived here your whole life. Like, this is how this works. And she's always lived in co-op. She's never, you know, never bought a house, never leased or rented an apartment and that sort of thing. So it's that kind of community build that is the foundation of co-op.
1: Okay. And of course, this, you know, $183 million is going to be very helpful to getting this going. Do you have any ideas on timelines now that, you know, this infusion of cash has been granted?
12: Yes. So in speaking with Drew yesterday, he's looking at a 36-month timeline. They're going to start putting the boreholes in, I believe, in July 13th, I think, is the day he gave me. I don't quote me on the 13th, but early July. And they're really working on getting this done quickly, and they will be using some prefab elements, so that will help. But it's, you know, there's going to be studios, 1, 2, 3-bedroom units. 99 of the units will be accessible. I'm just running through the numbers in my head. And, you know, the goal is to get this done quickly, and it's exciting to see in St. Catharines because, you know, we've talked a long time about the Hotel Du property, talked a long time about the General Hospital property, and both of them are seeing developments and you know, shovels in the ground.
1: Yeah, it's interesting. I was joking earlier that it's the All St. Catharines hour because we're going to be getting an update about that meeting last night from the bylaw enforcement manager and coming up in just a little bit. But this is, you know, people want to see this, and residents have long been, you know, these are the questions we get. These are the texts we get. And speaking of texts, we actually got some questions about this on Tuesday morning following the council meeting. And the question was about, you know, how much money that council is giving to this development. I think it should be clear that you were waiving fees. You weren't giving funds, right?
12: We are not giving funds. We are simply waiving fees.
1: Yeah. And that's all in the name of, you know, moving things ahead on the housing file, which is such an important one.
12: Yeah. And I mean, there's not a lot that the city can do, when it comes to actually building housing, but waiving development charges, fees, and waiving other fees, you know, that is the one thing we can do. And that's the one thing we are being asked by all levels of government, provincial and federal, to, like, you know, by waiving these fees, it helps reduce the cost of the build, which reduces the cost of the rent. It reduces the cost of the building, you know, the units themselves. So it's the one thing we can do. And you know, it's something we have to start doing. And we are doing.
1: And what happens then with that, you know, those development fees? Like, normally that's going to take care of some of the infrastructure that would be required, that the city is going to have to take care of all of that kind of stuff. So how is that all made up?
12: So it's made up. I mean, I will say there's a provincial grant that's happening right now to help offset any development charge fees that we waive. So we are in the process of applying for that, and hopefully that will help, you know, but we have to start working. We have to start looking at holistically at it and making sure that, you know, we do have the money to focus on infrastructure, and we, you know, we may have to tap into some reserve funds, but the important part is getting the housing built, and that's the important part is getting the housing built and doing this, gets housing built.
1: And this is, of course, we're talking to you because this is in your ward, Ward 4.
12: It is in my ward. I may be a bit biased.
1: But I don't know, speak to that. Like, why is it that your ward is so deserving of this? Is this something, you know, that you think really does particularly speak to what's going on in St. Patrick's?
12: I think St. Patrick's, I will say, it's a vacant property, and it's been like that for a number of years. So, I mean, to have housing, you know, built, that's what we want to infill. But it's also getting people, you know, close to living in the downtown core. I mean, we're just outside of the core itself. You know, we want to have folks living in the downtown. That makes the downtown more vibrant. It's on a bus route. It's easy to access, you know, the highway if you have a car, but it's also easy to access if you have for transit. So it's one of those spaces where, you know, it's empty. We need to get it filled, and density is part of that. And it will fit into the neighborhood. We have other apartments in you know, literally right there. We have Seasons retirement there as well. So it's about infill. It's about an opportunity to you know, put housing where we need it.
1: Well, fantastic stuff. And if people want to hear more, Drew Toth, Elevate Living, who was on with us yesterday morning, just talking about the Bench Speaker Series, and then this announcement came out yesterday afternoon. He's going to be on this afternoon, The Drive with Bonnie Heslop. So definitely tune in for that. Always appreciate you taking some time to join us, Robin. Thank you.
12: Thank you so much, Steph. Have a wonderful weekend.
1: You too. Robin McPherson, St. Catharines City Councilor in Ward 4, St. Patrick's Ward, with this historic announcement, $183 million of infusion of money to get these affordable units built here in the city. On the way, Matt Holmes has your news. Lots to catch up with before we head off for the weekend. 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
2: Good morning. I'm at home. It's a mix of sun and cloud and getting warmer today. Right now it's 15 degrees. Coming up, an extension for a property owner still searching for a missing man and a new film from Neil Young. First check on traffic.
3: QEW for Areabound approaching Bowen construction block in the right lane for Areabound at Gilmore. Right lane block there for construction also, and for Areabound on ramp from Thompson Road shut down. Opposite direction, Toronto bound QEW at Central Avenue construction block in the left lane. From there on, it's a nice clear drive right the way up to Hamilton. If you're around Hamilton, link Red Hill and the Skyway looking good. 406 is up to speed in both directions. 405, 420 and Highway 58, nice and quiet. 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I'm Giles Tingey, 610 CKTB Time Saver Traffic, next in 15 minutes.
2: In news, an appeal at St. Catherine City Hall yesterday from the owners of the old GM property, the appeal in front of the Property Standards Committee, following an order for the owners to repair or demolish the crumbling buildings on the Ontario Street site. The committee ultimately giving the owners until October 26th to comply with that order. Patrick Mahoney was on hand to represent the owners.
4: I'm hopeful that we will be able to meet that deadline, but because we don't know the nature of the property, leaves us with a problem.
2: The property has sat vacant and idle for 16 years, having ceased all manufacturing operations back in 2010. A 43-year-old Welland man is facing charges for possessing child sexual abuse and exploitation material. We get all the details from CKTV's Bonnie Heslop.
5: The investigation focused on two incidents of sharing child sexual abuse material on a social media site. It occurred on June the 1st. Police were able to identify a Welland resident as a suspect. Yesterday, they moved in and arrested 43-year-old Michael Eldridge of Welland. He is charged with possession, accessing, and making child sexual abuse and exploitation material available. Reporting in Niagara, Bonnie Heslop, 610 CKTV News.
2: Meantime, Fred Davies is waiting to see how Bill C-14 will apply to a horrendous crime. Earlier this week, 26-year-old Daniel Senecal pleading guilty to sexually assaulting a toddler in Welland. It comes shortly after a bill was passed in Ottawa that changes the criminal code and toughens sentencing laws for repeat and violent offenders. Senecal was released from prison just before that attack in Welland. The Niagara South Conservative MP says if it was up to him, Senecal would be labeled as a dangerous offender now.
6: This goes to the core of what we believe to be an appropriate sentence for repeat sexual offenders, particularly against children. I think it'll be interesting to see, and I've put the Justice Minister on notice that he will be held accountable if this guy doesn't get a very stiff, long sentence.
2: We expect a sentencing date will be set later on this month. Prime Minister Mark Carney set to announce the government's plans to restore 24 Sussex Drive. Conservative leader Pierre Poilievre telling reporters what he thinks should happen to 24 Sussex.
7: I really don't think about it at all. You know, I just think when I go around this country and I meet so many people who can't afford a place to live, when I see the homelessness on our streets and I see the young people who are desperate to start families but can't get a house to do it, I just think the last thing on our minds should be 24 Sussex Drive.
2: Since the building was abandoned as the official Ottawa residence for the Prime Minister, taxpayers have been shelling out tens of thousands of dollars each year to maintain the vacant property. Poilievre, he said to join Jean Valettis this morning just after 11 o'clock. The former CAO says evacuees are putting undue stress on services in Niagara Falls. Ken Todd telling City Council that there are roughly 1,100 evacuees being housed in local hotel rooms currently. He says that straining services and at a bare minimum, the city should be offered financial help from upper levels of government.
8: I don't think it's fair to the evacuees with children and uprooting families. I think there's better solutions that are out there that would help our community and that would help the evacuees themselves. In a, you know, I know it's a temporary situation, but it can be several months that they're dislocated. And, you know, I think there's a better way to do that. I think there's a better model out there.
2: Todd says one option would be for the government to build an evacuation center that could be used in these circumstances. Last year, Niagara Falls housed nearly 5,000 people from First Nations communities that were displaced by wildfires. And over to entertainment, where Universal and DreamWorks are releasing a new spin-off to the Shrek franchise.
9: Shrek and Donkey on another whirlwind adventure. Ain't no stopping us now. Woo! We're on the move.
10: Stop, Ogger!
11: Donkey will serve as an origin story of how a donkey became the chatty sidekick that fans have grown to know. Eddie Murphy is returning to voice the signature character. The film is slated to be released

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1: For more local news that matters, go to 610ckatb.com. In sports, another busy day at the World Cup yesterday. In Group E, it was Ivory Coast beating Curacao, Ecuador downing Germany. Germany wins the group. Ivory Coast finished second. Group F, it was Netherlands dropping Tunisia. Japan and Sweden played to a 1-1 draw. The Dutch will win Group F, Japan finishing second. Group D, Turkey A, upsetting the U.S. Paraguay and Australia were scoreless. The States, they still win that group despite the loss. Australia finishing second. Now, today's big games, those include Norway taking on France, Uruguay playing Spain. Canada play their knockout stage game on Sunday against South Africa out in Los Angeles. Blue Jays, they lost 6-5 to the Rangers. They'll play again tonight at the Dome. The Welland Jackfish home to Kitchener tomorrow. Niagara River Lions visiting Montreal tonight. And, of course, the NHL draft goes tonight. The Leafs, they have the first overall selection, expecting to take forward Gavin McKenna. Your weather's next.
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1: Forecast, a mix of sun and cloud through the day. Today we're looking at a high of 24, but that's going to feel like 29 with humidity. Tonight a few clouds, a low down to 13. Then tomorrow, mainly sunny skies, 24. That will feel like 32. Sunday we've got sunshine, 27 degrees. That's going to feel above 30. And it continues to get warmer from there through the week. We could see humidex values into the low 40s by mid next week.
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1: Well, thanks so much for being along. Coming up just after 8 o'clock, Snips Landscape's going to join us and take us into Greg's backyard. That's right. We're going on quite an adventure. It's like the game you play around the campfire, right? 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That's it. That's all it is. $2,000, an incredible prize to be sure, and we are so excited to give this away. You have until July 12th to sign up. All right, right now, another prize. Oh, my goodness. It's all give, give, give. It's what we love to do. We have a $100 OLG voucher to play Lotto Max. And another draw coming up tonight. I hear the wheel going around. What number did it stop at?
2: Nine times.
1: 905-688-2582. $40 million up for grabs. Woo wee. Okay. Good luck to you. Greg's gonna get to the phone. Let's say good morning to Gene Valaitis. Good morning, Gene.
3: School's out for summer. That was my favorite day of the entire school year. Mm-hmm. Congratulations to everybody on summer vacation. What a great day.
1: It is a great day. It just feels good, right?
3: And,
1: you know, the kids always have a hard time getting up for school, but I imagine they're going to get up nice and early for the first day.
3: Yeah, of course. I remember this day just like it was yesterday. It was such a great feeling. You'd run out the front door of the school. The bell would be going. You'd be screaming, just like in the Alice Cooper song. Oh, what a feeling. It still feels good to me today.
1: Yeah, it does. You know, and fun for parents, too. They get a little bit more time with the kids, and they're excited to have them, you know, check back again mid-August. But at this point, they're like, yay, we love having the kids home. So this is good. It's good for everybody.
3: Really? They really feel that way?
1: Well, they can let us know at 905-688-2582. Gene, you got the leader of the opposition joining you this morning.
3: Yes, on Valaitis on the News, the late edition at 11:05 this morning. Pierre Polyev is our special guest. We've got, like, they told me, we're going to give you 12 minutes.
1: Okay.
3: Okay, so I'll try to ask as many questions as possible. And if you want me to ask a question, you can text me this morning at 905-688-2582 so the good listenership can be in on the fun.
1: I love it. It's 12 minutes sounds like a long time, but with these seasoned politicians, you're not going to get too many questions.
3: I'm going to try to go for two.
1: See if you can do it. Yeah, the long form interviews are much more interesting. You know, he was on Joe Rogan a number of months back now, but I thought that was more, you know, it's nice to have him on it. We're very excited, but yeah, 12 minutes is not too much. But this is great. This is great. He's taking some time for us.
3: Yeah, it really is. I appreciate the time. And it was interesting how it came about. I'm not going to bore you with the entire story, but he called us.
1: Yeah, I love it.
3: Isn't that
1: That's
3: wild?
1: Great.
3: Yeah,
1: That's
3: so
1: great.
3: Yeah, so Pierre Polyev, 11:05 this morning. That'll be good.
1: Okay, what else you got?
3: It is Friday, Artificial Intelligence for Beginners, lesson number 47. Yikes. And because of your suggestion, Steph Vivier in the morning, when we hit lesson number 52, we're going to change the name. And Dolly agrees that it is time for a name change.
1: She loves it. She wants to know more. She says, tell me more, tell me more. What do you think, what has been for you integrating AI into your life? What's been the biggest hack or change for you? Like, what's the biggest benefit?
3: It has really organized my life. It organizes how I conduct business every day, my show. And the fun aspect of it is I've become a really great video maker, and I never thought I'd be able to do anything like that. And, you know, when Twitter first came out, everybody thought it was great because there were just teeny tiny messages. So I have gotten pretty darn good at making little 10-second videos, kind of like a tweet that you would put on Twitter, but these are videos, and I send them to my friends, and I use them, and I just make people laugh. It's become a bit of an out-of-nowhere hobby for me.
1: Oh, I love that. that. Okay, lots of fun. That's good. That's good. And I know people are really enjoying those lessons. So keep it up. Thanks, Gene.
3: You have a great weekend, and I'll see you at 9:05.
1: You got it. Very exact, very on time. Anybody who was listening very early this morning knows that I also will be very on time for all of my casual gatherings this weekend. Okay, Greg, we were looking for someone to give this $100 OLG voucher to, and that was your job. That was your task. What do you got for us?
2: Yeah, I don't mind. Carrie in Fort Erie. Carrie is the winner.
1: Oh, there we go. Carrie, congratulations. It's been a while since we've had a winner since Fort Erie. I love that. You now have a $100 OLG voucher to play Lotto Max coming up tonight. And $40 million. Ooh, yeah. The jackpot is up, up, up. Want to remind everybody coming up this weekend on Sunday, 3 o'clock in the afternoon. It's our own Canadian men's football / soccer team playing South Africa in L.A. So 3 o'clock, that's a 12 o'clock game for them. So you got to wonder if the heat is going to be a factor. Of course, South Africa probably better at playing in the heat than we are. But we are, I think, ranked better than they are. So we'll see what happens. That's right. Despite the loss the other day, we are not out.
2: Yeah, and Inglewood, SoFi's a dome. So
1: So they're inside?
2: Yeah.
1: Oh, okay. All right. All right. Well, that's good. Because I don't think there's a lot of... L.A.'s not known for its nature.
2: Right.
1: Yeah. Right. Not a lot of shrubbery there. So, will we make it into the round of... Do we have to win this to make it into the round of 32, or are we done if we lose?
2: No, this is the round of 32 coming up.
1: Oh, we're into the... Okay,
2: okay. And you're out if you lose.
1: Yee! Okay. So we all need to be there. Watching.
2: Yeah.
1: 7:45 now. We're watching what's happening with the roads. Let's see what's up.
4: QBW for area bound approaching Bowen construction block in the right lane. For area bound at Gilmore, right lane block for construction there. And for area bound on ramp from Thompson Road also closed. Toronto bound QBW at Central Avenue construction still blocking the left lane from there. It's a clear drive right the way up to Hamilton. If you are around Hamilton, Link, Redhill and the Skyway are running well this morning. 406 up to speed in both directions. 405, 420 and Highway 58 incidents and volume free. 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I'm Giles Tingey, 610 CKTV. Time saver traffic next in 15 minutes.
5: Forecast, a mix of sun and cloud through the day today. 24, feeling like 29 with the humidity. A few clouds tonight, low down to 13. Tomorrow, mainly sunny, 24. It's going to feel a little bit warmer, 32 with the humidity. And then as we get in through Sunday and Monday, 27, 29, lots of sunshine, and the humidity will continue to ramp up all the way through next week.
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0: This is Steph Vivier in the morning.
1: And good morning to you. Coming up in the 8 o'clock hour, Richard Krause is going to be here and some more great movies being released. Kind of like fun summer movies that I feel is the vibe of the movies being released this weekend. He'll have a review for Supergirl, Jackass, Best and Last, and Bloodlines. So right now, though, let's go to last night where there was an meeting for the owners of the GM site to appeal some orders that came from the bylaw office at the city. Joining us now to bring us all the details is Paul Chidoba, manager of bylaw enforcement for the city of St. Catharines. Good morning, Paul.
2: Good morning, Stephanie.
1: I'm so happy you can join us this morning. Thanks for taking the time.
2: Thank you.
1: Okay, so catch us up before we get to the meeting last night. Tell us about the orders. When were they given to the owners of this property, and what did they say? What were they asking the property owners to do?
2: So to be clear, these orders were issued to two properties, 282 Ontario Street and 285 Ontario Street. And these are what were called property standards orders, and those are issued in accordance with the Ontario Building Code Act. And what these orders do, it's a prescription of what needs to be done. Ultimately, one of three things is done. It's usually where you're required to repair something, you're required to replace something, or you're required to remove something, repair, replace, demolish, so to speak. In this case, for each property, it received a prescription of what needed to be done. Ultimately, both properties, both building structures specifically, were in significant disrepair, and the order spells out to either fix it up and make it look nice and bring it up to a minimum standard in accordance with the city's property standards bylaw, or demolish the structures accordingly with a demolition permit from the city. So those orders were issued May 22nd, 2026, and the compliance timelines are in accordance with the Ontario Building Code Act. Typically, it states that you have to provide 14 days plus, if you don't serve somebody personally, an additional 5 days for mailing. So a total of 19 days. There is an appeal period. So after the orders were served and posted, we did receive an appeal, and that is in accordance with the Ontario Building Code Act, and it goes before a Property Standards Appeal Committee. And what that means is no action can be taken on those orders until the committee has rendered a decision and an appeal is heard. And that committee decision-making body has four options. They can either confirm the order, they can modify the order, they can quash or rescind the order, or they can provide an extension of time to comply. So in essence, that's what's happened here, and that's the point that we're at today.
1: Paul, fantastic job there. You give us a real civics lesson, because I think sometimes, you know, we all are a little confused as to exactly how all these things work. So that was an excellent breakdown of everything that's going on. This is such a point of interest for people in the city and beyond. And so was there something that brought these orders to attention of bylaw specifically this year? Like, was there some kind of precipitating event, or had a certain amount of time gone by? Like, why the orders now?
2: So when we receive a complaint or otherwise a call for service from the public saying, hey, there's a problem here, there's something broken, there's an issue, once we get a formal complaint, we investigate and follow up accordingly, and we do it as quick as we can. In this case, we received a formal complaint in regards to the structures, the buildings, being in significant disrepair. And as a result of receiving that call for service or that information, we caused an officer to go to the property and conduct an investigation to verify, and made several notes, photographs, documentation, and subsequently issued the order. So some may say it took so long, but from the city's perspective, this is a first formal record of a formal complaint being brought forward for us to follow up on.
1: Yeah, that's a really interesting point, Paul, because there's definitely a difference between us in the general public going, hey, what's going on there? Oh, my goodness, whatever. And then actually following through with a complaint. So, again, I think another really great educational piece for people. So tell us about last night. We know the result that now the property owners have more time to comply with these orders. What were they saying? What was their argument?
2: So at first there was an attempt to adjourn the meeting, meaning that they were looking for extra time to review the orders and to understand the particulars and what was required. And that request for adjournment was denied, meaning that the appeal was to go through last night as is. And the position brought forward was not so much disagreeing with the particulars of the order. It was a request of extension for time to comply with the order. And that is understandable. You can't wave a magic wand and everything be done within a day or two. These things absolutely will take time. And the timelines that were agreeable at this point were 120 days or 4 months. And that's 4 months timeline to comply the order. And that takes us to, I believe it was October 23rd, 2026.
1: All right. And so the order is that, you know, you explained sort of at the beginning there what exactly it said. And so now do we anticipate that buildings will come down in that amount of time? Like, what do we think is going to happen?
2: Right. So one thing that is very common in property standards is, you know, the public looks at it and says, what's happening with this property? You know, this needs to happen. And sometimes it's forgotten about that this is actually private property. This is somebody's building, essentially. And what they want to do with the building is their choice. However, if they want to keep it, it has to either meet our minimum standards or needs to be gone. And that's the point that we're at right now. So if a property owner in this case wants to invest a huge amount of money to restore these buildings and make them sparkling in accordance with a minimum standard, then that's their choice. If they choose the alternative, which is demolition, then that's their choice as well. Either way, by that date, they have to make a decision as to what they're going to do. We don't make that decision for them.
1: And the representative from the ownership group last night didn't seem super confident that they might be able to make this timeline. What happens if they can't make this timeline?
2: So the order is still in an appeal period right now after the decision of the committee. So there's still now an additional 14 days that if the property owner wants to appeal the decision that was made by the committee last night, they can do so to Superior Court. And then it would go into a court process to decide what the decision of the committee that was made, as well as what is going to happen next. What are the timelines for compliance? What repairs or replacements are supposed to be done, et cetera, et cetera. So we're still in that appeal period right now. Now, if it does not get appealed, it is final and binding. It means everything in the order is there and needs to be done. There's no question. There's no more contesting it. It must be done. And if it isn't done by the October 23rd, 2026 date, that's where it's looked at to say, where are we right now? And this is the officer's responsibility to do their very best, as they do with any other property standards investigation, to get voluntary compliance. If voluntary compliance is not possible, then we deploy escalated enforcement. Well, what does that mean? It means that we're now in a position to either issue penalty notices, we can lay charges under the Provincial Offences Act for violations of the Ontario Building Code, which come with significant penalties. For a corporation owning a property, could be anywhere from $500,000 to $1.5 million for an offense. Other options available to the officers are conduct the work. An officer has full authority to take buildings down and leave the property in a graded level condition, free from defects. And then those costs can be added to the tax roll of the related property, and it has a priority lien status in accordance with the Ontario Building Code Act. So there are many options there.
1: Okay, so this is not a done deal yet, and we'll see what happens next. Paul, you've done a fantastic job of explaining the whole behind-the-scenes process on this. I really do appreciate you taking the time this morning.
2: Absolutely. I love this stuff. I love talking about it, so I appreciate you having me on. Thank you.
1: You can come back anytime. Paul Chidoba joining us, manager of bylaw enforcement with the City of St. Catharines, and a great breakdown of exactly what's happening with that GM property. We get a ton of texts, a ton of questions about it, and he's keeping us up to date there. Keeping us up to date on the news of the day is Matt Holmes, Richard Krause with your movies coming up. 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
6: Good morning, I'm Matt Holmes. A warm weekend as we head towards July. Right now it's 16 degrees. Coming up, Polyev taking aim, a strain on services in Niagara Falls, and looking at daycare options. First check on traffic.
7: QEW for area bound approaching Bowen. Construction blocking the right lane for area bound at Gilmore. Construction blocking the right lane there also. The for area bound on-ramp from Thompson Road is closed for construction. Opposite direction, Toronto bound QEW at Central Avenue. Construction blocking the left lane there. From there, it's a nice clear drive. 406 is up to speed in both directions. If you're around Hamilton, Link, Red Hill and the Skyway, incident and volume free. 405, 420 and Highway 58, nice and quiet. St. Catharines, Martindale closed south of Main Street. That's between Dalemere and Cortland. 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Offer ends July 6. I'm Giles Tingey, 610 CKTV. Time saver traffic next in 15 minutes.
6: In news, an extension has been given to the owners of the old GM property in St. Catharines. The appeal at the St. Catharines City Hall yesterday in front of the Property Standards Committee. This comes after an order was issued for the owners to repair or demolish the crumbling buildings on the Ontario Street site. The committee ultimately giving the owners until October 26th to comply. Ed Smith, one of the residents that spoke at the committee, says they've had enough as the site has sat vacant for 16 years.
8: Public trust is lost on this place, and what needs to happen is just positive action. We need to get things moving.
6: A representative for the owner says they're unsure if they'll be able to meet that October 26th deadline. Prime Minister Mark Carney says his proposal for Ottawa to help convert unsold condos into affordable housing is not about helping developers. CKTV's Bonnie Heslop reports.
9: Carney says he wasn't asked by developers to offer financing that could see thousands of vacant condos in BC become rent-to-own opportunities for Canadians. Conservative leader Pierre Poilievre says the policy amounts to a bailout for developers.
10: Mr. Carney says he wants an innovative financial solution to make expensive empty condos into affordable occupied ones. I have that innovative solution. Let the prices drop.
9: Poilievre is also slamming Carney's future plans for 24 Sussex, saying it's the last thing on people's minds and the federal government's priority should be on national housing affordability and homelessness. Poilievre will be joining CKTV's Jean Valaitis this morning after the news at 11. Reporting in Niagara, Bonnie Heslop, 610 CKTV News.
6: Meantime, the MP for Niagara South says he and the entire community are waiting to hear a sentencing decision. Fred Davies says many eyes will be on the courtroom when a judge renders a sentence for Daniel Senecal, 26-year-old pleading guilty this week to sexually assaulting a toddler in Welland. Davies says a recently passed bill should mean a harsh penalty for Senecal, but he's worried that a judge might use a clause of Bill C-14.
11: The government put in a new safety valve clause, which gives judges the authority to not live up to minimum sentences that are in the bill. So my concern, and again, we will see as this legislation takes effect in a few weeks, but if judges routinely do not impose stiffer sentences and use the safety valve clause, it will be a concern, and we'll be back on the floor of the House of Commons talking about that.
6: We expect a sentencing date will be set later on this month. Officials in Niagara Falls want to see something done about the number of evacuees sent to the city. The issue brought forward by the former CAO. Ken Todd says evacuees are putting undue stress on services in Niagara Falls.
12: Other people got to step up and take their fair share. I understand Niagara Falls has a lot of hotel rooms, but that's also a core business of this municipality, is to provide hotel rooms for visitors.
6: Todd notes that there are roughly 1,100 evacuees being housed in local hotel rooms currently, and that strains the city and community services out there, and upper levels of government need to at least offer more financial help, but he doesn't believe that's the best solution either.
12: I'm not so sure it's fair to the evacuees of, you know, the arrangements we're putting them into, or uprooting them and putting them into, like, I'm sure there's a place somewhere, whether it's an old campus somewhere where you could, you know, use it as a training facility and an evacuee center, and, you know, have all the facilities there on an ongoing basis rather than putting them in hotels in Falls View.
6: Last year, Niagara Falls housed nearly 5,000 people from First Nations communities that were displaced by wildfires. And as the province awaits a promised infusion of federal cash for the National Child Care Program, one prominent expert argues the province should be focusing more on creating new spaces than getting to that $10 a day target.
13: Federal Jobs and Families Minister Patty Haidu announced an additional $5.4 billion last week for provinces and territories, roughly a two-year boost to push for the goal line of $10 a day child care and hundreds of thousands of new spaces. Ontario-based child care policy expert Gordon Cleveland says expanding the system's capacity to serve more families is the more urgent need. A proponent of a universal child care system, Cleveland says its success largely depends on its growth. Operators have said one of the largest barriers to expanding more quickly is staff shortages.
6: For more local news that matters, go to 610ckatb.com. In sports, we go to the World Cup, where group play is just about over. Two more days left. We'll start in Group D, where Turkey A last night upsetting the U.S., Paraguay, and Australia were scoreless. That means the States, they still win the group despite the loss. Australia finished second. Over in Group E, Ivory Coast beating Curacao, Ecuador downing Germany. The Germans will win the group. Ivory Coast finished second. Group F, Netherlands dropped Tunisia, and Japan and Sweden played to a 1-1 draw. The Dutch win that group. Japan plays second. Now today, some big games out there. Norway taking on France, Uruguay playing Spain. Canada, they play their knockout stage. They begin the round of 32 on Sunday against South Africa. Over at the Dome, the Blue Jays lost 6-5 to the Rangers to make it another loss for the Bluebirds tonight. They'll play again against the Rangers at the Dome. Welland Jackfish home to Kitchener tomorrow. Niagara River Lions, they're visiting Montreal tonight. And over to the NHL draft, where Gavin McKenna expected to be the first overall selection tonight by the Toronto Maple Leafs as the draft begins down in Buffalo. Your weather's next.
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6: Forecast, we should have a mix of sun and cloud by this afternoon. A high of 24, feeling like 29 with the humidity. Tonight, a few clouds, a low down to 13. Tomorrow, lots of sunshine. 24 is going to feel like 32 degrees. Sunny and 27 on Sunday again, into the 30s with the humidex. Monday and into next week, those humidex values will get closer to 40.
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1: And no, I'm not the hero, but joining us now is the hero in Greg's life from Snips Landscape. It's Kate Tucson. Good morning, Kate.
2: Good morning. How's it going?
1: We are great. Greg's going to join us for this interview, of course, because he is over the moon. I've never seen him smile so big. I think his cheeks are hurting.
3: Yes.
2: I can actually hear the difference in his voice, I think.
3: Yeah. Oh, all that anxiety gone.
2: Oh, amazing. I had the pleasure of getting to see it yesterday, I believe, and wow, what a transformation.
1: It is indeed a huge transformation. Okay, Kate, what did it take? We had Chris and Carlos were kind of the main point people on the project. They did such a great job. Tell us about like how much it actually took, because there was so much stuff in this backyard.
2: Yeah, there was a lot of stuff.
3: All the things.
2: Yeah, and I think like it's the perfect project really to talk about because like a lot of projects, when you go in and you have a look around, there's always some surprises that we find when we start digging. So, you know, really it took a lot of brute strength, a lot of patience. And I know the guys, you know, once they started digging, they, you know, started pulling up all of the things. And with all of the things came, you know, some patio stones that were hidden below the surface. And, you know, some random stuff started coming up. So I think Greg got more than he bargained for because he had the right people on the team. Chris and Carlos are the kind of guys who they can't leave a job if it doesn't look perfect. So once they started pulling stuff up, they went above and beyond and just, you know, took one for the team and made it look amazing for Greg. So,
3: yeah, I can attest to them leaving it perfect. I mean, every attention to detail was outstanding. Nothing was overlooked, and finding all the things, getting rid of all the things, but I got all my baseballs back, all my softballs, my lacrosse balls, golf balls, footballs, got all those back, and patio stones that we used and arranged them nicely, cleaned them up. You guys cleaned them up beautifully and put them in the right spots, and nothing went to waste.
2: I never thought that patio area was going to look as good as it did. I didn't even realize you actually had a usable patio there. So.
1: Wow. Wow, wow, wow. That's so incredible. And this is it. And it didn't take that long, Kate. Like, they really got to work on this.
2: I know, they're fast. We really do have like the best guys in the industry on our teams. They're happy to do the work. They work hard. They put their heart and soul into it. So yeah, you got the dream team, Greg.
3: I'm happy. I'm happy. I can really agree that they were having fun. They liked using the big toys. I'm sure you guys use it often, but you know, big projects like this, you know, it's fun to get in there and you mentioned quick, but not rushed. Let me just put that clear, like not rushed, just efficient.
2: Methodical. There's a method to their madness for sure. And what I got to hear, which I loved, was Chris had told me that he caught up with your little boy and he was really enjoying playing with the fireflies and the butterflies that he can actually get to in the backyard now, which is awesome.
3: Yes, I can throw the ball at him and not lose the ball or him. But no, he was, you might have to hire him in 5 years. He was fascinated. It's like watching TV. It really is. It's like watching HGTV.
2: Tell him to send me his resume. We'd be happy to have him.
3: Will do. And you talk about the brute strength, man. Watching Carlos and Chris pick up massive boulders like they were, you know, a softball and then just walk it over here and, you know, just unreal. My mind is blown and I can't believe how good I feel. You mentioned the patio. I sat on the patio and just stared for a couple hours the other night by myself, just sitting there looking, you know, like when you cut the lawn and you're really proud of it, you just stare at it. That was me.
2: And that's what we want, right? We just want to give people their space back. That's what it's at. That's the dream, to be able to sit in your yard and just enjoy and feel peaceful. That should be your sanctuary.
1: I'm so happy for Greg. We've been looking at the pictures. We're going to get those up on our social media, our Steph Vivier in the Morning page. And it's not over, Kate, because our contest is still open until July 12th. We're going to give away one of these yard makeovers to one of our listeners worth $2,000, which is so incredible. So awesome that you guys are doing this. We've been loving working with you. And keep up the great work. It's just like you, it sounds kind of, I don't know, it's like landscape, just one of the house things. But as you pointed out, like, getting people's space back, and particularly this time of year, we don't get a lot of warm weather where we live, so and able to enjoy it and really be in a space that you love, it's just priceless.
2: Yeah, and I'm really, really looking forward to making one of our listeners feel as good as Greg feels right now.
1: Yeah, we're going to do it even better. Well, thank you so much, Kate.
2: Thank you, guys. Have an awesome day. Enjoy the super weird weather we're having.
1: Super weird is the best way to say it. Kate Tucson joining us from Snips Landscape. Our Ultimate Yard Makeover Contest open now, 610cktv.com. Take a picture of your yard, upload it, tell us why you deserve a yard makeover. 250 words. It doesn't take that long. It doesn't have to be a whole essay. Just let us know. And we're going to be giving that away coming up. You have until July 12th to enter. Speaking of super weird, how about Supergirl? Is it a super weird movie or a super good movie? Richard Krause joins us to tell us next. First, let's take a look at the roads.
4: QEW 4 area bound approaching Bowen, construction blocking the right lane. Further 4 area bound at Gilmore, right lane block for construction, and 4 area bound on ramp from Thompson Road closed. Opposite direction, QEW to runabout at Central Avenue, construction blocking the left lane. Beyond that, the QEW is a clear drive if you're around Hamilton, Link, Red Hill, and the Skyway. Incident and volume 3 this morning. 406 northbound at Westchester, construction blocking the left lane. Stay to the right or try and avoid a build up. Southbound 406 looking good. 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Offer ends July 6th. I'm Giles Tingey, 610 CKTV. Time saver traffic next to 15 minutes.
5: Forecast, we should have a mix of sun and cloud by this afternoon. A high of 24, feeling like 29 with the humidity. Tonight, a few clouds, a low down to 13. Tomorrow, lots of sunshine. 24 is going to feel like 32 degrees. Sunny and 27 on Sunday again, into the 30s with the humidex. Monday and into next week, those humidex values will get closer to 40.
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13: What's up? 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
0: This is Steph Vivier in the Morning.
1: Thank you so much for being along. And here we go into the last weekend in June. And, you know, the first real weekend for the kids to be out of school. And some entertainment coming our way in the form of Supergirl. Let's find out if it's a super win or a super pass. Richard Krause, our movie critic, is joining us now. Good morning, Richard.
17: Morning, Steph. How are you?
1: Hey, I'm good. These movies, like, they link them all together now, right? Like the superhero movies, and I went to see Superman, and of course, you know, part of Superman is that Supergirl is there, and now she's got her own movie. How's it go? Is it a good one? Should we skip it?
12: Well, it's interesting because it starts off as one thing and then it becomes something else. So when we first meet Supergirl, who's played by Millie Alcock, and she's quite good in this, she is on a planet where she has no powers, and she's there because she's trying to celebrate her 23rd birthday, and she's on a bender and she just wants to have fun. Then she meets another young woman whose family has been killed by a very bad villain, and this young woman says, "You got to help me." Reluctantly, Supergirl puts the drinks away and decides to do something heroic. And in the action of helping this young woman, she finds her heroism and finds her true purpose in life. And so when it starts off, you think, oh, this is a little different. I don't think I've ever seen a hungover superhero before on screen. You know, and maybe they're trying to actually, you know, play with the genre a little bit, do something new. And then, oh, it's like someone flicks a switch and all of a sudden it starts to look and sound like every other superhero movie that has come before it. So it is that thing where they're trying to, I think, appeal to, you know, audiences who want something a little different from their superhero movies, but also not alienate people who want the usual stuff, the big action scenes and the frenetic CGI and all that stuff. And when you try and please everyone, I think ultimately you end up pleasing no one. And so it's a movie that has a good central performance. There's a couple of funny lines in it. There's some cool creatures, but it is not memorable in any way.
1: Aw, boo. Okay. Well, yeah. You know, that's you get that sometimes when you have the amount of these superhero movies that are coming out at us all the time.
12: Yeah.
1: They can't all be winners, I guess. Okay, let's go to the next movie, proving that you never really have to grow up if you don't want to. Jackass is out with another one. This one's called Best and Last.
12: Yeah, so this is apparently the last in the Jackass franchise. So they had the television show, which started 25 years ago. There's been a bunch of movies that have been very successful, made a lot of money. And now it's over. They are retiring the stunts and everything else. And it's funny what you say, that you never have to grow up unless you don't want to. In this movie, it's quite apparent that they're now all in their 50s. And the stuff that they used to do doesn't come quite as easily as it once did. It's a movie that mixes old footage with new footage to create kind of a greatest hits with just enough new stuff to make it worth putting up on the big screen. And, you know, if you are a fan of Jackass, you'll probably take something away from this. I laughed, but I felt kind of bad about myself laughing after it was over, because it really is just rituals of, you know, humiliation, and they do terrible things. And without getting really detailed about it, there's something called the colonoscopy twister, which I don't think I'll never be able to unsee it. And so it is an oof, that's for sure. But the thing about these movies, and I think really what's made them so popular, aren't just the stunts, although, I mean, that's probably a good chunk of it, but it's the camaraderie amongst them. You know, these guys have been together, a lot of them, for 25 years now. They are misfits who found a little community and they found, a sense of purpose with one another. And that is, that sort of sweetness kind of comes through in the movie. And it would be a lot more sweet if they just weren't covered in feces for most of the runtime.
1: Oh my gosh. Okay. Well, we know what we're getting into. I get so, you said you were like, you felt bad about yourself. I get so anxious about, like, oh my God, they're really going to hurt themselves so badly. Like, yeah. Watching these kinds of things, like, I get so anxious.
12: Yeah, well, there's one particular one. It's called The Magic Trick. And Johnny Knoxville was actually injured really badly in that one. And they show it, and the I guess, ironic thing, maybe not ironic. The strange thing about it is that they did it once. It's Johnny Knoxville sort of tormenting a bull until the bull comes after him. And they did it once. And then Johnny Knoxville's like, no, I think we need to do that again. The bull didn't toss me far enough. And they do it a second time, and it is horrific.
1: It's always, never go back for one more, you know? Like, no, if it's like, no. Should we do one more? No. Anyone ask that, just say no.
12: Yeah.
1: Okay, and finally, Bloodlines.
12: Yeah, Bloodlines is a new family drama. It's in theaters now, and in it, an estranged Métis mother and daughter's attempt at reunion are completely thrown into disarray when a woman arrives in their community looking for her biological family. And what this movie does really well is create a sense of authenticity about the community and about the people in the community. There's some funny moments in this movie. There is a trio of elders called the Grannies who offer advice and kind of guide the action along to a certain extent. And they're funny and charming, and the movie works really well when they're on stage. The rest of the performances are nice and natural. Like, they feel authentic. And I've been sort of dancing around a few things that happened here because I don't want to give anything away. But there's a melodramatic twist to the story that really kind of takes away some of that authenticity. Just makes it feel as though it's a bit more manipulative than I'm sure that certainly I would have liked it to be. But, you know, it's an interesting movie. It's a well-made movie. It is one that has, you know, some kind of cool moments sprinkled throughout, but ultimately I couldn't really get over that melodramatic hump.
1: Okay, kind of an interesting weekend, I guess, for entertainment.
12: Everyone's going to go see Toy Story again.
1: Yeah, okay, you know? It's making so much money, eh?
12: Yeah, it's doing really well in theaters. People have responded to it, and it's funny. If you were 10 when you saw the original movie, you're 40 now, and maybe have kids, and you're taking your kids to the movie and sort of reliving it all over again. And I think that was what provided that big bump last week for it. I mean, it's the second highest animated opening ever in theaters, and I expect that will continue this week.
1: All right, Toy Story it is. Richard Krause, thank you so much.
12: Thank you. Talk to you soon.
1: You got it. Happy weekend. Richard Krause, our movie critic. Of course, he's got the Richard Krause Show here on Saturday evening, 610 CKTV. Coming up, our roundtable, we'll talk about news of the day with City Councilor Marty Mako and Lori Littleton as well. This is 610 CKTV.
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5: Good morning, I'm Matt Holmes. A mix of sun and cloud and warm today. Right now it's 16 degrees. Coming up, an extension for a property owner still searching for a missing man and a new film from Neil Young. First check on traffic.
4: QEW 4 area bound approaching Bowen construction, blocking the right lane for area bound at Gilmore construction.

0: construction still blocking the left lane there. After that, it's a clear drive up to Hamilton. Around Hamilton, Link, Redhill and the Skyway are looking good. 406 northbound at Westchester, left lane blocked for roadwork. Southbound 406, that's fine. 405, 420 and 58 looking good. 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Offer ends July 6th. I'm Giles Tingey, 610 CKTV Time Saver Traffic, next in 15 minutes.
1: In news, the owners of the old GM property in St. Catharines have another 4 months to comply with property standards orders issued by the city. An appeal hearing held yesterday at City Hall where a handful of residents spoke out about the conditions at the property on Ontario Street. Ed Smith telling the committee that the public trust has been lost when it comes to the site.
2: As long as the project or the demolition is moving forward, I believe residents will be, I don't want to say satisfied, but they'll be placated. They'll feel like at least something is happening.
1: To that end, the committee gave the owners until October 26th to comply with the order, which calls for the repair or demolition of the crumbling buildings on the site. A representative for the owner says they're unsure if they'll be able to meet that deadline. Concern is growing for a St. Catharines senior who went missing at the beginning of the week. We get more from CKTV's Bonnie Heslop.
3: 80-year-old Stuart Stone was last seen on Monday. Police now have new security video that shows him walking near Lake and Black Knight Road at 3:20 that afternoon. He hasn't been seen or heard from since. The video shows Stewart, who's described as a white man, 5'8", 150 pounds, wearing black shorts, a blue-gray light jacket, a Blue Jays ball hat, black running shoes, and he was also carrying a black reusable grocery bag at the time. Police asking anyone who lives in the area of Lake and Lakeshore Road to check their sheds, garages, outbuildings, or places that someone may seek shelter. They're also hoping residents and businesses in that area go over their security footage to look for any sign of Stone. We have a picture of him on our website. Reporting in Niagara, Bonnie Heslop, 610 CKTV News.
1: A Niagara MP says all eyes will be on a St. Catharines court as we wait for a sentencing decision. Earlier this week, 26-year-old Daniel Senecal pleading guilty to sexually assaulting a toddler in Welland. The federal government recently passed Bill C-14, which makes changes to the criminal code and toughens sentencing laws for repeat and violent offenders. Niagara South Conservative MP Fred Davies.
4: The community is really, it will be watching closely to ensure that this individual gets a sentence that is commensurate with the crime. And to me, I mean, if it were up to me, he'd never see the light of day again. The horrendous crime just is unforgivable. I would label him a dangerous offender now, which would then even impose stricter regulations on how he would ever see the light of day.
1: Senecal pled guilty on 6 charges. We're expecting a sentencing date will be set later on this month. Officials in Niagara Falls want to see changes to the way that Indigenous evacuees are offered help. Former Chief Administrative Officer Ken Todd says currently there are 1,100 evacuees being housed in local hotel rooms. He says that's straining services.
5: At minimum, there should be certain resources that come back to the community. Like, the community's really getting nothing out of it. And I've spoken to the Native Center people, and even their resources are being drained because they have to provide additional services as well. So everybody's being tapped and drained by this, and there certainly, my opinion, should be a better model that takes the strain off Niagara Falls and the emergency room and the police and the core unit.
1: Todd says upper levels of government should be looking for a purpose-built evacuation center that could be used in these circumstances. Last year, Niagara Falls housed nearly 5,000 people from First Nations communities that were displaced by wildfires. And over to entertainment news, Neil Young sharing a previously unannounced movie through his website.
6: It's called Corduroy Plants, and it's based around his recent live album, As Time Explodes. The 11-song film is about an hour long and was directed by his wife, Daryl Hannah. It features concert footage and recent events. Corduroy Plants is now available on the Neil Young Archives website.
1: For more local news that matters, go to 610cktb.com. In sports, another busy day at the World Cup yesterday. In Group E, it was Ivory Coast beating Curacao, Ecuador downing Germany. Germany wins the group. Ivory Coast finished second. Group F, it was Netherlands dropping to Tunisia, Japan, and Sweden play to a 1-1 draw. The Dutch will win Group F, Japan finishing second. Group D, Turkey A, upsetting the U.S., Paraguay, and Australia were scoreless. The States, they still win that group despite the loss. Australia finishing second. Now, today's big games, those include Norway taking on France, Uruguay playing Spain. Canada play their knockout stage game on Sunday.

0: Sunday against South Africa out in Los Angeles. Blue Jays, they lost 6-5 to the Rangers. They'll play again tonight at the Dome. The Welland Jackfish home to Kitchener tomorrow. Niagara River Lions visiting Montreal tonight. And, of course, the NHL draft goes tonight. The Leafs, they have the first overall selection, expecting to take forward Gavin McKenna. Your weather's next.
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2: 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I want to tell you about our musical this year. We're doing the amazing Funny Girl. It's the musical that launched the career of Barbara Streisand, and when you come down, you'll see why. It's wonderful music, hilarious script, you'll laugh, you'll cry, everything you could want from a show. 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
0: Forecast, we should have a mix of sun and cloud by this afternoon. A high of 24, feeling like 29 with the humidity. Tonight, a few clouds, a low down to 13. Tomorrow, lots of sunshine. 24 is going to feel like 32 degrees. Sunny and 27 on Sunday again, into the 30s with the humidex. Monday and into next week, those humidex values will get closer to 40.
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6: And away we go on a Friday morning roundtable, rounding out the week with a couple of great guests. Joining us this morning, we have IG Wealth Management and from Equal Voice Niagara, Lori Littleton. Good morning, Lori.
7: Good morning. Nice to see you both.
6: Great to have you on this morning. And also welcoming to the show St. Catharines City Councillor and with Niagara EMS, Marty Mako. Good morning, Marty.
8: Morning, Steph, and morning, Lori.
6: Great to have you both today. And today is the school's out for summer day. You know, it's the first day that all the kids are home and not having to be in school. Marty, I know you've got two little ones. Are they sleeping in today or too excited and up early to enjoy their summer?
8: You said something earlier, Steph, that resonated with me, where every other day, school day, it's a challenge to get them out of bed. Today, up early. Makes no sense. No sense at all, Steph, but that was reality in my house.
6: Lori, I know your kids are a bit older, but does that sound familiar?
7: Oh, no. I got older teenagers and one in their 20s. So, no, my son's been done his exams for a week, so it's been... He's at a cottage. He's sleeping all day long, probably.
6: That well, that's what summer's for. Good for them. All right. Let's start with the meeting last night. And this was for the owners of the former GM site on Ontario Street. They're asking for an extension to comply with, well, first they were appealing the orders that were placed on the properties, but then eventually they got an extension. And Marty, of course, this is such an important property to people in St. Catharines. What did you think of the results of the meeting?
8: The first thing I want to do is give a shout out to Paul Chidoba, who did the interview with you earlier. He was fantastic.
6: Oh, he was great, wasn't he? I did not overstate that enough.
8: You want your bylaw manager to be a black and white guy. Great at explaining the details and the depth of situations like this. I just wanted to say he did a fantastic job, and he's like that about all of these issues. So yeah, credit to him for explaining it, because there's a lot of nuance and detail. The public is really looking for action on this file. They want to see movement. They've seen it as dragged on for years and years and years. So the process isn't done as of last night, but I think it was a meaningful step forward and showing, hopefully, moving towards some sort of finality here.
6: Yeah, we'll see what happens. And Paul, I mean, I second that. He did such a great job outlining all of this, Lori. And, you know, part of what he talked about is like, there's another level of appeals here. And I just have a feeling this ownership group may be heading there.
7: Yeah, unfortunately, Marty will know this, but there's a difference between what processes and laws and bylaws that are in force and then what we as citizens feel or want done and feel like sometimes action isn't moving forward. And so I wasn't at that meeting, and I'm never going to criticize committee members for making decisions, because they are members of our committee for the most part, our community for the most part, volunteers. So in this process, obviously they've gotten to that hearing, which is part of the process, but I can completely understand people's frustration with this not moving forward or getting cleaned up or what have you, because I mean, we have property standards for a reason, and it's not just this property, it's every property. So if you own property in the city of St. Catharines, you have an obligation to keep it to a certain standard. And when that standard is not met, there are repercussions for that.
6: Okay, and yeah, we'll see what happens with this. It is, you know, all, you know, in the hands of the owners now to see what it is they're going to do. Usually I start Friday. I almost forgot this. The weeks are passing so quickly now. I usually start with your stories of the week, so we'll do that now. Marty, anything you want to highlight? Anything you've been thinking about, spending a lot of time on, that you want to just highlight for us on this Friday morning?
8: There was a neat pilot program we approved Monday night at council on shoreline management. To me, it's a really good example of the ward council system at play. So our role is to listen to our constituents and just determine what those local priorities are and bring them forward. Well, last summer, what we heard a lot about in Port Dalhousie was views where we have these memorial benches being blocked by invasive weeds that have grown over the past number of years. And a lot of people invested after their family members passed away in these benches that have beautiful views of the water. And just over years, they've been blocked, and we have not been able to trim them down because there's been policies against it. So the community rose up and said, we want some action taken here. And so we asked for a staff report. The report came back, and there was a decision made to initiate a pilot program where we will be using trained arborists to make sure we're not cutting down trees or doing any damage to the environment, but still finding a balance to bring those views back of the water. And they're not just for Port Dalhousie residents. It's free for anyone to come, go for a walk, go for a bike ride. And we're very lucky to live on these bodies of water in St. Catharines. So I just thought it's a very hyper-local example, Steph, of a good news story and citizens bringing a priority forward and local councillors acting on it.
6: Yeah, always good to point those out as we're heading into a municipal election and you have so many people that are a little lackadaisical about voting. So always good to bring those examples forward. How about you, Lori?
8: Make a difference, Steph.
6: Absolutely, we all can. How about you, Lori? What's on your mind this week?
7: I think the only thing, you know, that pops in, because I didn't give it a thought before I got on here, some of these countries coming to the World Cup and doing things they've never done before, these little tiny countries like Cabo Verde, and it's like, this is the story for me, the underdog, the belief that people have in dreams that they have, this for me, seeing this year, and even Turkey, they said, beat the United States last night, this I love, this is my favorite thing in the world.
6: It's beautiful. It definitely is. I thought you were going to talk about how they were, you know, all these different countries are trying like ranch dressing and the crazy foods that the U.S. has and, you know, the reactions to everybody online with all of that. But yeah, the dream of it all, and it's all playing out and anything could happen. It's fabulous. All right, so let's go to Welland now. And, of course, it's June 26th. Maybe the last thing people want to hear about is snow, but homeowners there are responsible for shoveling sidewalks and mowing boulevards. City Council accepted a resident petition protest to protest the requirements but did not approve a study to change the policy. Just 20 residents came forward with this petition, and they say it's discriminatory. And they liken this to slavery, Marty, that they're not being paid for it and they shouldn't have to do it. You mentioned, we can all make a difference. These 20 people got together and their voice was heard at council, but it doesn't sound like anything's changing there.
8: That might be a bit of a stretch. The word slavery has a lot of other implications. I'd rather not compare to snow shoveling. But, we do have programs in St. Catharines called Snow Buddies, where people, if they are seniors or have disabilities and physically cannot shovel their snow, we absolutely try to help. More of the complaints that I get are more related to the city doing its job and making sure it's snow shoveling our own sidewalks and also vacant buildings and vacant properties, not maintaining there, whether it's grass in the summertime or sidewalks in the wintertime. I think there is work to be done in doing a better job, making sure we're leading by example for city properties, and then holding our vacant building owners and private property owners accountable. I think residents generally are understanding of doing their job, but we do have those populations like seniors and those with disabilities. I do believe you need programs to cover.
6: Yeah, absolutely. Likening this to slavery, Lori, might be a bit harsh here, but I guess when you look at, oh, I pay tax dollars, this should be done for me, why do I have to do it, right?
7: Yeah, so I'm not going to justify the linkage at all, because it's not at all the same thing. The thing is here that people, I used to talk to people when I was a counselor, and we can have whatever we want in a city. So, for example, we could have 1,600 people hired to shovel snow off every little speck of sidewalks. We could have that, but we have to pay for it. So if these 20 people want better shoveling services or what have you as part of the general program in Welland, then the expectation is your property taxes are going to raise. So I think that the way that most, like Marty said, most homeowners understand they're going to shovel the sidewalk in front of their homes and they're totally fine with that and the system moves on. But if systemically you want to have a higher level of service, then that's a different thing. That's requesting a staff report, seeing what the costs of that are and council debating that. But this sounds like somebody doesn't like to, shovel their sidewalk, and maybe they're having some issues. But like Marty said, there's some great programs here in the city that if you have a disability or you're a senior, you can tap into that program and get some assistance.
6: It's a great point, Lori. It's like, what do you want? None of us want to have our taxes raised. We don't want to pay property taxes, but we want the world. And it's, it's the same thing in our own homes, right? We there's realities about what's coming in and what's going out. We'll take a quick break here. Lori Littleton is with us, IG Wealth Management, and Marty Bako, St. Catharines City Councillor. Let's see what's happening out there.
9: QEW for Areabound approaching Bowen, construction blocking the right lane. For Areabound at Gilmore, construction blocking the right lane there also. And the for Areabound on ramp from Thompson Road is closed. Turnabout at Central Avenue, construction blocking the left lane. 406 northbound at Westchester, left lane block there for construction. Southbound 406 is looking good. If you're around Hamilton, Link Red Hill and the Skyway running well this morning. 405, 420 and Highway 58 up to speed. 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I'm Giles Tingey, 610 CKTV Time Saver Traffic, next in 15 minutes.
0: Forecast, we should have a mix of sun and cloud by this afternoon. I have 24, feeling like 29 with the humidity. Tonight, a few clouds, low down to 13. Tomorrow, lots of sunshine. 24 is going to feel like 32 degrees. Sunny and 27 on Sunday again, into the 30s with the humidex. Monday and into next week, those humidex values will get closer to 40.
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5: 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This is Steph Vivier in the morning.
6: We're back here on the roundtable, and we have with Equal Voice Niagara and IG Wealth Management, Lori Littleton and Marty Mako, St. Catharines City Councillor, and with Niagara EMS. Just getting into some of the topics of the day. All right, we're going to talk about interesting story coming out of Halifax. This man wanted to fly to Winnipeg to get a tattoo. This is a very special tattoo, you guys. This wasn't just any tattoo. This was to honor his beloved Dachshund, Balthasar, who passed away at the age of 16. And that's not unusual. People get dogs to honor, or sorry, tattoos to honor dogs, and people have passed away all the time. What was unusual about this was that he was going to use ashes from the dog in the tattoo. Marty, he got to the security screening area. They said, you can't be bringing those ashes through here. He ended up getting a refund, and the result was that he could bring a small amount with him. I suspect that this has made the headlines because it is the unusual practice of using ashes in the tattoo. It doesn't give Canada Health, Health Canada approval. I don't know. I'm not sure if this is a good plan or not.
8: Well, I mean, people love their pets. I mean, we sometimes call Port Dalhousie Port Dog Lousy. There's so many dogs. People love their dogs, and they're family members for a lot of people. So, I'm not totally opposed to it as long as health and safety approves it. I know the tattoo people who have to do that work have to be trained and make sure that it's a safe establishment and clean. I don't have any tattoos myself, so I'm probably not the expert in this area, but hey, if it helps him with his grieving process and helping him get over the loss of his pet and it's deemed safe, I'm not against it.
6: You just know, Lori, that every time someone comments on the tattoo, they have to say, actually, there's some ashes in here of it as well. You know, they've got to mention that part.
7: Yeah, for sure. It's certainly unique. What I found most interesting about this story was that he seemed to be treated with such compassion. The airport security felt like, you know, we're really sorry, but you can't bring this through. And the fact that he was refunded for that initial ticket, that's what to me was just showing someone so much compassion, because clearly this is such a emotionally charged journey for him. That's the part of it that stands, not even the tattoo, and that people, you be you, right? You do whatever you want to do. Doesn't bother me. I have no comments about it. But that's what I found that really kind of stood out for me, was just all round. I don't know what the airline was, unfortunately, but, that he was treated so well and dignified in what his journey was.
6: Yeah, that is a really beautiful part about it. And we should find out the airline, because we are really quick to talk about the airlines when they're doing a bad thing, and it sounded like they were really there for them. I was a little surprised that you can't travel with ashes, though, because, people do this a lot, right, Marty? This is a way to honor their loved ones, and particularly now I think people are choosing this option more. And then, they take loved ones' places with them and then scatter a little here and a little there. So I was surprised to hear you couldn't bring them through.
8: Well, if I read the details, he'd brought it on a few airlines already. So I don't know how that happened. Maybe there were some inconsistencies in the inspection process. Because at first I thought, why didn't he just tell them in advance rather than wait until he got there? But maybe he got through clearing a few times already, and then this was the first time he got stopped.
6: Yeah, we've all had that experience where it's okay to travel sometimes with this stuff, and then other times people stop you. So,
8: right.
6: Anyway, this is my most loved story of the day, you guys. Partying has moved to a time of day when I may be able to partake. Promoters say that nightlife isn't quite dead, but partying habits have changed, that partiers are looking to get their party on during the day instead of at 2 a.m., 2 p.m., get the music going, get the dancing going. Lori, I love this idea. There are these pop-up dance things called In Bed by 10. I know there's a woman doing them locally here as well, which the idea is to, you know, get to have that nightlife, you know, experience without having to stay up late, which I can't do anymore.
7: I can't do it either. I'm too tired. My kids, they're like what I was like in my 20s, right? Like they're going out at 10 or 11 and then I'm sleeping. But you know what? This is just an evolution. I think of someone has recognized a trend and people still enjoy socializing and going out and having fun. And I mean, even the article discusses the draw or the lessening of alcohol intake as well. So if people who are looking for maybe quote healthier choices, in partying, this is an option for them. And I think it's just, you know, taking a stock of what, where people are at, what people want to do. People still want to socialize and providing a venue for them to do it in. And it's great. Again, you do you. Go have fun. It's awesome.
6: Yeah, in the middle of the day. And you can't blame organizers, Marty. They're going to try to get money where they can. And obviously there's a market here of people like myself who can't stay up late. You know, I got to work so early, but I still want to experience some fun social time.
8: I think we want to encourage in-person socialization. There's a lot of critique of people living on their phones and sitting in their basement by themselves. So I think if we can encourage more people to get out during the day when you can actually see each other, as opposed to 2 a.m., I think that's a great thing. And maybe the education we've been doing in the school system the past 20, 30 years about binge drinking is sinking in. Right? And if so, that's a good thing too. If people are just choosing to go out once in a while, have a couple drinks, but they want to have more of an experience. They talked about more music and arts and game nights and things. I think that's all for the positive. I remember that article, Steph, a few months ago where the Moose and Goose closed after 40 years.
6: Yeah.
8: Because their business had dropped 75%. 75, which that's not sustainable. So if people are looking for different experiences now to meet each other in the middle of the day, I'm all for it.
6: Let's do it. Well, thank you so much for starting your day with us this morning. Marty Mako, Niagara EMS and St. Catharines City Council, Lori Littleton, IG Wealth Management. Thank you both.
7: Thank you. Have a great
8: thank
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0: Good morning. I'm Matt Holmes. Warming up today and right through the weekend. Right now it's 17 degrees. Coming up, charges against a Welland man looking at 24 Sussex, and donkey gets the spotlight. First check on traffic.
9: QEW for area bound approaching Bowen Construction blocking the right lane. For area bound at Gilmore Construction blocking the right lane there. And for area bound on route from Thompson Road, that's closed for construction. Toronto bound at Central Avenue, construction blocking the left lane. Thereafter, it's a good drive up to Hamilton. If you're around Hamilton, Link Red Hill and the Skyway looking good. A little bit of volume coming over the Toronto bound Skyway, but nothing out of the ordinary for this time in the morning. 406 northbound at Westchester, left lane blocked for construction. Southbound 406 up to speed. 405, 420 and Highway 58 looking good. St. Catherine, Martindale is closed south of Main Street. That's between Dalemere and Courtland. 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I'm Giles Tingey, 610 CKTB Time Saver. Traffic next in 15 minutes.
0: In news, an appeal at St. Catharines City Hall yesterday from the owners of the old GM property, the appeal in front of the Property Standards Committee, following an order for the owners to repair or demolish the crumbling buildings on the Ontario Street site. The committee ultimately giving the owners until October 26 to comply with that order. Patrick Mahoney was on hand to represent the owners.
20: I'm hopeful that we will be able to meet that deadline, but because we don't know the nature of the property, leaves us with a problem.
0: The property has sat vacant and idle for 16 years, having ceased all manufacturing operations back in 2010. A 43-year-old Welland man is facing charges for possessing child sexual abuse and exploitation material. We get all the details from CKTV's Bonnie Heslop.
21: The investigation focused on two incidents of sharing child sexual abuse material on a social media site. It occurred on June the 1st. Police were able to identify a Welland resident as a suspect. Yesterday, they moved in and arrested 43-year-old Michael Eldridge of Welland. He is charged with possession, accessing, and making child sexual abuse and exploitation material available. Reporting in Niagara, Bonnie Heslop, 610 CKTV News.
0: Meantime, Fred Davies is waiting to see how Bill C-14 will apply to a horrendous crime. Earlier this week, 26-year-old Daniel Senecal pleading guilty to sexually assaulting a toddler in Welland. It comes shortly after a bill was passed in Ottawa that changes the criminal code and toughens sentencing laws for repeat and violent offenders. Senecal was released from prison just before that attack in Welland. The Niagara South Conservative MP says if it was up to him, Senecal would be labeled as a dangerous offender now.
22: This goes to the core of what we believe to be an appropriate sentence for repeat sexual offenders, particularly against children. I think it'll be interesting to see, and I've put the Justice Minister on notice that he will be held accountable if this guy doesn't get a very stiff, long sentence.
0: We expect a sentencing date will be set later on this month. Prime Minister Mark Carney set to announce the government's plans to restore 24 Sussex Drive. Conservative leader Pierre Poilievre telling reporters what he thinks should happen to 24 Sussex.
23: I really don't think about it at all. You know, I just think when I go around this country and I meet so many people who can't afford a place to live, when I see the homelessness on our streets and I see the young people who are desperate to start families but can't get a house to do it, I just think the last thing on our minds should be 24 Sussex Drive.
0: Since the building was abandoned as the official Ottawa residence for the Prime Minister, taxpayers have been shelling out tens of thousands of dollars each year to maintain the vacant property. Polyev, he's set to join Jean Vlaitis this morning just after 11 o'clock. The former CAO says evacuees are putting undue stress on services in Niagara Falls. Ken Todd telling City Council that there are roughly 1,100 evacuees being housed in local hotel rooms currently. He says that straining services and at a bare minimum, the city should be offered financial help from upper levels of government.
1: I don't think it's fair to the evacuees with children and uprooting families. I think there's better solutions that are out there that would help our community and that would help the evacuees themselves. In a, you know, I know it's a temporary situation, but it can be several months that they're dislocated. And, you know, I think there's a better way to do that. I think there's a better model out there.
0: Todd says one option would be for the government to build an evacuation center that could be used in these circumstances. Last year, Niagara Falls housed nearly 5,000 people from First Nations communities that were displaced by wildfires. And over to entertainment, where Universal and DreamWorks are releasing a new spin-off to the Shrek franchise.
2: Shrek and Donkey on another whirlwind adventure. Ain't no stopping us now. Woo! We're on the move.
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11: Donkey will serve as an origin story of how a donkey became the chatty sidekick that fans have grown to know. Eddie Murphy is returning to voice the signature character. The film is slated to be released June the 30th, 2028.
0: For more local news that matters, go to 610cktb.com. In sports, we go to the World Cup, where group play is just about over. Two more days left. We'll start in Group D, where Turkey A last night upsetting the U.S., Paraguay, and Australia were scoreless. That means the States, they still win the group despite the loss. Australia finished second. Over in Group E, Ivory Coast beating Curacao, Ecuador downing Germany. The Germans will win the group. Ivory Coast finished second. Group F, Netherlands drop Tunisia, and Japan and Sweden play to a 1-1 draw. The Dutch win that group. Japan plays second. Now today, some big games out there. Norway taking on France. Uruguay playing Spain. Canada, they play their knockout stage. They begin the round of 32 on Sunday against South Africa. Over at the Dome, the Blue Jays lost 6-5 to the Rangers to make it another loss for the Bluebirds tonight. They'll play again against the Rangers at the Dome. Welland Jackfish home to Kitchener tomorrow. Niagara River Lions, they're visiting Montreal tonight. And over to the NHL draft, where Gavin McKenna expected to be the first overall selection tonight by the Toronto Maple Leafs as the draft begins down in Buffalo. Your weather's next.
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0: Forecast, we should have a mix of sun and cloud by this afternoon. A high of 24, feeling like 29 with the humidity. Tonight, a few clouds, low down to 13. Tomorrow, lots of sunshine. 24 is going to feel like 32 degrees. Sunny and 27 on Sunday again, into the 30s with the Humidex. Monday and into next week, those Humidex values will get closer to 40.
26: He's like the warning on a jigsaw puzzle box. Not for beginners. It's Jean Vlaitis on 610 CKTV, Niagara's News and

0: He's number one at stirring up number two. It's Gene Valaitis on 610 CKTV, Niagara's news and talk. Time for Valaitis on the News, the early edition.
1: Remember yesterday I said we were going to have a special guest on the show today? Well, we are. Tune in Valaitis on the News, the late edition at 11:05. The leader of the opposition, Pierre Poilievre, will be my special guest. Now, I wanted him for the full hour. We only have him for 10 minutes, but you know what? I'll take 10 minutes. Join us at 11:05. Okay, so the Prime Minister and Pierre Poilievre both held news conferences yesterday to sum up the spring sitting of the House of Commons. They're on a summer vacation right now. So the Prime Minister was up first, and he doubled down on the BC bailout for rich condo developers using billions of our tax dollars to buy condos in BC instead of just letting the market figure out what the prices can bear. Here is the Prime Minister doubling down. It's quite the word salad. I hope you can figure it out.
2: That will be all rent to buy and
3: it
2: only
3: will,
2: in BC?
3: Well, it'll depend
2: or will
3: on,
2: the government also be sorry, buying these?
3: Well, look, I don't know how much we can give you. We'll get someone to give you. It depends on what's available, Ms. Walsh. First off, no developer asked for this for me directly. So that's a simple answer. But I want to go to the broader issue. And I want to say up front, I don't think we've done, self-included, a particularly good job of rolling this out and explaining exactly what it is. So with your
1: you're not doing a good
3: indulgence,
1: job right now.
3: I'm going to say, I think it's important to say a few words of what this is and what this isn't. We start, as we always do, with Canadians. We don't start with developers. We don't start yes, it's great that there are developers and they build condos. What we care about is affordable housing, enough affordable housing, in this case, for the people of British Columbia. And the province of British Columbia, which initiated the idea, sees an opportunity, potentially given what's happening in that market, to convert some of these condos that are lying unsold to affordable housing, particularly rent to buy affordable housing.
1: Okay, I've heard enough. Alex, stop. Save me.

0: You know what? You just let the market figure out what the prices are. If you're a developer, you're in a risky business. Sometimes you're going to make a profit, sometimes not. That's just how it goes in life. So when Pierre Poilievre had his news conference, he responded to the big bailout.
1: But not everyone's suffering. There have been some results for some people. The liberal club of power brokers, lobbyists, and insiders are getting richer than ever, making everyone else poor. The Carney condo bailout is just the latest example. And why is he bailing out these condo developers who've made billions over the last several decades? Well, and I quote, the developers don't want to sell at a loss. Who does? Somebody's going to lose money, right? The government inflated the housing market into a bubble, and now the bubble burst. So who's going to pay the price?
0: Mark
1: Carney wants you,
0: yes,
1: the welder, the waitress, the barber, the small business person, to pay through your taxes to bail out his developer friends. You, the people who acted responsibly, you, the ones who've been suffering with high prices, you're the ones that the Carney liberals want to pay this price. Ironically, it's the opposite of what he says. He says that this is a policy to make housing affordable. How does bidding up the cost of condos and competing with home buyers to buy them make it more affordable? It's exactly the opposite.
0: You know, he's got a great point. You know, you let the market bear the results. If you're a developer, it's a tricky business. Some win, some lose. Oh, also yesterday with the Prime Minister, the big Kuzma trade deal came up. It's up for review starting on Canada Day next week. Now, we also found out during this news conference that the Prime Minister was on a phone call with President Trump this week, and shockingly, the Prime Minister didn't bring up Kuzma.
2: Both things can be true.
3: The ambassador also said he believed that the next steps would really be at the president and prime ministerial level. I'm wondering if you agree with that. And also, I mean, you spoke a lot about your call being about the Middle East. How much did Kuzma play a role in your call?
2: We didn't discuss Kuzma yesterday. Breakthrough, if you will, on this will be at that level.
0: Okay. It's incredible. Wow. And why is Kuma so important? Well, just listen to this man. He is Brian Kingston. He is the president of the Automobile Manufacturing Association.
4: In the face of trade disruptions and U.S. tariffs, we have to do everything possible right now to strengthen the conditions for automotive investment by focusing on what we can control. So this means getting rid of, reducing the regulatory burden facing companies by lowering the cost of investing in plants, machinery, and R&D here in Canada. A couple of examples for you. The federal EV sales mandate does remain in place to this day, 4 months after it was announced that it would be repealed. So we've been recommending that it be immediately repealed because it puts costs on manufacturers. And while urgency is required to remove the EV mandate, the opposite holds true for the development of Canada's sovereign GHG regulations, also known as tailpipe regulations. The federal government is currently rushing forward with the development of Canada-unique regulations. We are totally integrated with the U.S. Taking a Canada-unique approach here can be extremely risky for our automotive industry. So we're asking the government to take time and do this properly.
0: Yeah, and here's why. 85% of the cars manufactured in Ontario come from Honda and from Toyota. Now, Honda has made it very, very clear. If there is no Kuzma deal and it can't get its cars from Ontario into the U.S., and you need Kuzma for that, they said they're just going away. All those jobs would disappear, go up in smoke. But the Prime Minister had the President on the phone, and he didn't even bring it up. Incredible. Well, the Tourist Prevention Department is in full gear this weekend. I can't believe they do this. There's going to be another partial closure of the Niagara Brown Queen Elizabeth Way over the Burlington Skyway this weekend. Crews will be closing things up. It's not completely closed. A couple of lanes starting Saturday at 1 a.m. until Monday at 5 a.m. This wrecks tourism. People don't want to be stuck in traffic jams, and we keep doing this and doing this and doing this. And here's a really funny story I learned about. You know, a lot of foreign people, mainly from Europe, have come to North America for the World Cup. You know what the number one thing people have discovered in the United States and Canada? And they're just emptying store shelves. Ranch salad dressing. Ranch salad dressing. Okay. I mean, it's nice, but you're going to take home like 2 gallons of it? And that's Valaitis on the News, the very weird early edition.
5: Here's your 610 CKTV weather forecast. Today's high is 24 degrees with a mix of sun and cloud. The humidex is going to push that up to 29. Overnight, 13 degrees, couple clouds. Tomorrow, it's going to be 24 degrees. The humidex doing some work tomorrow as well, up to 32 degrees. On Sunday, it'll be 27 and sunny. On Monday, 29 and sunny. And then on Tuesday, 32 with a chance of showers and a mix of sun and cloud. Right now, it's 17 degrees with your 610 CKTV weather. I'm Alex Hobson.
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0: Finally, Friday, and school's out for summer. Remember that Alice Cooper song? Well, yesterday and today. Some out yesterday, some out today, but school is out for summer. Do you remember that day? Man, I still do, like it was yesterday. And it was just like the end of school's out for summer. The bell would ring, everybody would charge out of the building, screaming and yelling. It was the best day of the school year. My special guest on Valaitis on the News at 11:05 this morning is the leader of the opposition, Pierre Poilievre. Now, If you have a question you would like me to ask Mr. Polyev, why don't you send me a text, 905-688-2582. Later on this hour, because it's a Friday, media guru Dave Charles will be here, and we'll have lesson number 47, Artificial Intelligence for Beginners. But right now, it's time for Ledke Has a Take with John Ledke. Good morning, John.
9: Good morning, Gene.
0: Well, Europe is going through one heck of a heat wave. Record-smashing highs around 45 degrees Celsius, which is 112 degrees Fahrenheit. Now, John, you picked up on this, and this is going to be an interesting take from you this morning. We're seeing a very bizarre situation in Europe where record heat waves are forcing nuclear plants to actually shut down due to environmental rules, and now they're turning on fossil fuel gas plants to keep what air conditioning they have running. Now, how did they get trapped into this really weird grid paradox?
9: This is peak European climate irony, Gene. But first, when you've got your special guest on, opposition leader Poilievre, please ask him how important air conditioning is for Canadians. And I mean that like very legitimately, because I think this is a very serious topic. We've got a historic heat wave happening right now, spiking demand in Europe. And when they need their emissions-free nuclear power the most, bureaucratic environmental regulations have forced those plants to throttle down by over 4 gigawatts. Now, that's enough juice to power 3 Back to the Future time machines, to put it into pop culture parlance. But the only reason this is actually happening is because the river cooling waters have gotten too warm for fish, according to the regulations. So, what's the fix for that? They fired up the fossil fuel plants that they don't want to have to run at all, that they've been trying to phase out, and as a result of that, power prices have gone through the roof. But look, this is what happens when progressive policy models ignore basic laws of thermodynamics. You got a rigid ideology that's colliding with brutal physics, and the grid that you want to build or impose through bureaucratic regulations, it's going to lose every time to nature.
0: Yeah, you know, I've always said, and this is just my personal opinion, if you're going to have heat, you know, in the winter, you should probably have air conditioning in the summer. But Europe has historically had this really weird anti-AC dogma. They view air conditioning as this unnecessary American luxury. Do you think this brutal reality, temperatures at 112 Fahrenheit, are going to shatter that mindset?
9: Oh, yeah, absolutely, Gene. Look, for decades, European elites have looked down their noses at air conditioning. They dismiss it as some tacky American luxury that ruins historic aesthetics, and it's even to the extent that I think it was the Swiss Olympic team blamed their loss a couple years ago on the air conditioning in their hotel rooms, and this time, or the World Cup, excuse me, and this time around, they're not using air conditioning when they're in America. I mean, it's nonsense. It's just this mindset is pervasive, but bureaucrats have buried installing air conditioning under so much red tape across the European Union that it's practically illegal for some citizens, and when I say some, I mean millions, to even get a unit installed. But reality is a brutal teacher, Gene. When the temperature hits, you know, 44 degrees like it did in France a couple days in some regions, AC stops being a luxury or an ideological pursuit, and it becomes a baseline survival instinct. There's even green politicians now who have spent years mocking this technology, who are quietly backtracking, albeit through media, and then there are even populists who are capitalizing on the frustration with putting forward massive spending promises for air conditioning for homeowners. So ideology is cracking because people have quite literally found themselves baking in their own living rooms.
0: Yeah, the climate change bedwetters. Now, you've mentioned that the battle over air conditioning in Canada won't be an outright ban, but rather what you term soft control. So what does that mean for the average homeowner, their electricity bill, or their thermostat?
9: Yeah, I don't think they're going to explicitly ban it here, Gene. That would be a political suicide pact, especially after we've seen heat waves that have reframed cooling as a fundamental public health necessity across this country. But, I mean, instead, we've got to look past these ideological ideas and try to get to what the actual fact is that matters to people, that they're sweating over their own hydro bill. So the real issue is that we're walking into an unintended policy trap. The feds and the provinces are aggressively subsidizing heat pumps to force homes off natural gas, but the catch is that a heat pump is literally just a central air conditioner that can run in reverse. By mandating these units or by incentivizing them for winter green targets, bureaucrats are accidentally injecting massive summer cooling capacity into millions of Canadian homes that never have had it before. So we're supercharging a summer grid demand while pretending that we're shrinking our carbon footprint, which is why I think we're seeing these new aggressive power targets. We've seen nuclear timelines like over the past couple days, and I think why.
0: Now, there's a massive new player straining our grid that people aren't talking about enough. That is artificial intelligence and data centers. Well, there was a huge town hall meeting in Hamilton, what was it, 2-3 weeks ago, because a developer wanted to do exactly that, put a big AI and data center in near the lake in Hamilton. Like hundreds of people came out to a town hall meeting, and Hamilton City Council said, well, okay, that ain't going to happen. So when a severe summer heat wave hits in the future, with artificial intelligence growing and growing every day, who do you think is going to win the power struggle? My living room or the tech giants?
9: This is the massive elephant in the room, Gene, that politicians are desperately trying to ignore or get you to think of other things about. The real strain isn't, of course, your residential AC against the green mandates. It's the living room versus Silicon Valley. And the AI and the data centers, they're power-hungry monsters, and they require gargantuan amounts of continuous electricity and nonstop cooling just to avoid a meltdown. But I think of here in Windsor, if it came down to keeping Chrysler open or came down to making sure that the air conditioning is on for all of the residents in the city, I don't know how that choice would be made or if it's even possible to decide to allocate electricity in that type of a way. But at the end of the day, I mean, we just saw in Ottawa, the local hydro utility warned that a new data center requests equal almost 90% of the city's average usage.
0: Wow.
9: And we're seeing those types of stories city after city after city. So when a severe heat wave does hit, utilities are going to face a brutal dystopian choice. Do we keep the, I guess, like, how do you choose? What stays up, or do you have to let it all go down once you reach that peak? Because I remember brownouts, you know, of 20, 25 years ago, and they requested that you stop using it, but I don't think they were able to just shut it off until it blew up.
0: Yeah. Well, Alex, our meteorologist here, tells me that next week is going to be super hot and really humid, which I hate, but I do have air conditioning. But you've said that when rigid climate policy collides with brutal human physics, the grid always loses. So what's the ultimate wake-up call for Canada's energy planners?
9: This is the thing. The math does not add up, Gene. We're trying to phase out reliable baseline power. We're mandating EVs. We're transitioning home heating to the electric grid. And we're feeding insatiable AI infrastructure and data centers, all while expecting a legacy system. And we have to be clear about that. This is a legacy system that was not built for the 2026 that we're in right now. And we're expecting it to withstand the extreme weather of 2026 as well. So the math is not mathing, and we cannot policy our way out of the laws of physics. So if Canadian energy planners don't inject immediate grid realism into these aggressive performative timelines that we're looking at, the system will eventually buckle, and that's going to be a very bad thing. No one liked those brownouts of 25 years ago. So ideology looks great on a whiteboard, and it plays good in sound bites, and it might even get you elected. But when the heat hits, the electrons are going to have to flow, and it's time to build for reality, not for bureaucratic fantasy models. But hey, this is Canada. We love our bureaucratic fantasy models, Gene.
0: Another great take, John Ledke.
9: Thank you.
0: Stay cool this weekend.
9: Hey, you too. Turn it down.
0: All right. There he goes, John Ledke, with a Ledke take. He's a good guy. Okay, let's take a break. When we return, it's Friday. You know what time it is. It's time for lesson number 47, Artificial Intelligence for Beginners, with media guru Dave Charles and me. Friday. Feels good, doesn't it? 610 CKTB, Niagara's News and Talk. I'm Gene Valaitis.
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17: Good morning, I'm Matt Holmes. Here's what's making news. An appeal at St. Catharines City Hall yesterday from the owners of the old GM property. The appeal in front of the Property Standards Committee following an order for the owners to repair or demolish the crumbling buildings on the Ontario Street site. The committee ultimately giving the owners until October 26th to comply with that order. A popular summer tradition will not be happening this year. The well-informed

0: canal with inflatable toys and enjoying the day on the water. The organizers say the plan is to have the event return in the summer of 2027. Forecast, a mix of sun and cloud today, 24, feeling like 29 with the humidity. That humidity is going to ratchet its way up for next week. Few clouds tonight, low down to 13. Tomorrow, mainly sunny, 24, feeling like 32. Sunny and 27 on Sunday, well into the 30s with the Humidex value. And through next week, we could feel close to 40 degrees.
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7: All right, you can get a hold of me, and I'm getting a lot of comments this morning at 905-688-2582. Coming up next hour, Jim Slotek will be here from Original Sin. We'll check in with Adam Szivo, a highlight from Steph Vivier in the morning. In hour number three, as I previously mentioned, our special guest on a special edition of Velitis on the News, a late edition, will be the leader of the opposition, Pierre Poilievre. And somewhere, I've got to mention, you know, my charity, Repeat Champs, Repeat Champions, where we collect old trophies and refurbish them. We're going to be at the Hub in the Burlington Mall this afternoon collecting trophies, so I'll get to that sometime before noon as well. Every Friday, media guru Dave Charles joins me, and it is time for Artificial Intelligence for Beginners. And good morning, Dave.
8: Good morning, Gene, and thank you for coming to our annual party last night. It was a good time.
7: Yeah, it was a blast. Ran into a lot of people I haven't seen in a long time. Boy, a lot of gray hair in that room, including
8: me. Don't give away our secrets.
7: Yeah, all right.
8: Gene, what's our top AI story this week to get us started on a very fast-moving show?
7: In northern Michigan, a number of fast food restaurants are now using artificial intelligence to take your order at the drive-thru. And it's working out really, really well. They're not having any problems. If there is a problem, an actual, what are they called again? An actual human being will step in and solve the problems. But right now, a number of restaurants are using it at the drive-thru. People aren't really even noticing it. and it's working. So the good news is another application for artificial intelligence. The bad news is fewer people.

0: people working at said restaurants. Yep.
1: Very true. Well, I ran into a first AI bot at Swiss Chalet months ago, and a thing came around, served the food, said nothing. But you don't want to get in the way because it'll start squeaking and howling. So these things are coming, so we've got to be aware of them.
0: Yeah.
1: Well, that's interesting. And here's the biggest global AI stories of the week. The themes are around energy, regulation, copyright, open source, and autonomous agents. Now, together, they're shaping how fast AI grows and who controls it and how safely it scales. Now, power is becoming AI's big bottleneck, Gene. AI's growth is now colliding with the electric grid, with U.S. and UA regulators moving into rain data centers that demand power and efficiency. Reuters also reports that AI could double data center power by use of water by 2030. Double it, which makes infrastructure a core AI story, not just a side story anymore. The next AI breakthrough may not come from bigger AI models. It may come from finding enough electricity to keep it running. Now, governments are stepping in AI big time now. It's no longer just a side amusement. Lawmakers are no longer treating AI like a futuristic experiment, Gene. They're drafting rules around model development, incident reporting, and high-risk uses. That's a very smart thing to do. We talked about this many months ago, and it's finally happening. Reuters says U.S. House draft will block states from regulating AI models on their own, while Europe is still wrestling with tighter standards for high-risk systems. The AI arms race, as we like to call it, is now being matched by the regulation race, and the rules could shape who wins this big race. And copyright fights are becoming defining cases in law. Reuters says by 2026, a very pivotal year for AI copyright battles, with courts weighing in whether whether training on copyrighted material qualifies as a fair use. This is a huge issue if you're originating anything, whether it's a video or a spoken word or a written word, rather. Those rulings could determine whether AI companies keep their current training playbook or face major licensing costs and legal limits. Now, this isn't just a courtroom fight. It's a test for what the entire AI industry is allowed to learn from, so beware of that. Now open source is closing the gap. Open source AI is no longer a niche movement. Reuters reports new concerns about misuse, but also shows the speed at which open models are spreading and improving all the time. That matters because open systems lower the barrier to entry, widen adoption, and push competition faster across the globe. And the AI world is splitting wide open. That means that more access, more speed, and more risk. Plus, lots of opportunities. And if you're AI savvy, that's why we do the show. Hopefully, you get a little more up to speed on what's going on. Some good news. Agentic AI is moving from hype to policy. Autonomous, agent-like AI systems are getting enough attention that global watchdogs are now calling for tighter controls and finance, which is a great thing. At the same time, industry coverage is highlighting a shift towards agentic workflows and new AI jobs built around supervising these systems. And, Gene, we're moving from AI that answers questions to AI that takes action. And that changes everything. We know about the agentic AI agents, and they could control us all if we don't have rules and boundaries for them. Security and misuse are now mainstream concerns. Reuters reports that open source models can be repurposed for spam, phishing, disinformation, and other criminal uses, or even when safeguards exist. This is the dark side of AI that we've been warning you about, and it's already underway, I'm sure. That makes safety watermarking and model controls part of the core growth story of AI, mm-hmm. because trust will decide how widely AI gets adopted around the world. These things, you see emails, you don't know, you just don't open it anymore, where AI is going to have a similar situation, Gene.
0: Mm-hmm.
1: The big question now is what AI can do, and the misuse of AI is really of concern to all of us. Gene, do you have any comments on that?
0: Well, you know, it's a bit of a red herring because AI is still in the Wild West. It's growing every single day. Mm-hmm. So it's the lack of knowledge about what bad people are doing when they do bad things, because we're just getting introduced to these things that we have no history to fall back on. Yep. So you have to be very, very careful. You know, there was a story out of Newfoundland and Labrador this week where the Newfoundland and Labrador Health Services sent out emails to all their employees saying, because you've done such a great job, you're going to be getting next Friday off with pay. And it turns out it was a fishing PH expedition. And what a terrible, and what a mean thing to do to your employees. Yeah. So, I mean, stuff like that is still happening with old-fashioned fishing. Just imagine what AI is going to do.
1: Well, AI stunting, as you just pointed out, can be very cruel and something we all have to be aware of. So hopefully this show will remind people, when in doubt, leave it out and don't open it up.
0: Yeah.
1: Gene, another AI news this week. OpenAI makes GPT 5.5 instant the new default. 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We knew this was going to happen. 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Many apps powered by anti-gravity tech let users complete tasks inside search, which is a great feature. So Google's been upgraded, let's say. Trump says Anthropic is no longer a security threat. President Trump softens his stance on Anthropic in new comments to Axios. Now, the shift eases pressure on the U.S. AI supply chain and global partnerships. And while China tightens its checks on Idiom exports, both for AI data centers around the world. Now, geopolitics and compute supplies collide once again. Like the World Cup of AI, Gene, it's happening all the time, and governments are getting in big time. Anthropic's new cloud model, sparks global debate. Reports say Anthropic tightens access to its newest cloud model. Concern over jailbreaks and model security has triggered some of these restrictions. The move reignites debate over AI governance and geography limits. Safety versus openness is once again front page news in the AI world. Elon Musk, our pal Elon Musk, expands his AI space satellite empire. Musk pushes to vertically integrate AI strategy spanning compute satellites and launch systems. He's not just building models, he's building an entire AI stack. The goal, total control from infrastructure to intelligence. Competitors are watching Mr. Musk closely.
0: You bet.
1: 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A multi-agent AI is moving from labs to desktops right now thanks to Moonshot AI. Time for one more, and then we'll take a break. Claude Opus 4.8 raises the benchmark bar once again. Anthropic launches Claude Opus 4.8 with improved reasoning and agentic coding. It adds effort control, dynamic workflows, and a cheaper, faster model. Early tests show top-tier benchmark performances. The frontier model, again, tightens up the AI race in this category. Now we got time for a commercial break, and then we're going to come back with the most common AI questions everyday people are asking Gene Valadas and Dave Charles on AM 610 CKTV St. Catherine. This is AI for Beginners.
0: You got it. We cue the Weather Fairy music and bring in Alex.
2: Well, summer temperatures will be dominating the next couple of days, which I guess you would expect considering it's summer, but it was looking a lot rainier a couple days ago than it is right now. 24 degrees today with a mix of sun and cloud. The Humidex is going to get that up to 29. Overnight, it's going to be 13 degrees, couple clouds. Tomorrow, 24 degrees, mainly sunny. Humidex putting in a shift tomorrow as well, getting up to 32. On Sunday, it'll be 27 degrees and sunny. Monday, 29 and sunny. And then on Tuesday, 32 with a chance of showers and a mix of sun and cloud. Right now it's 17 degrees with your 610 CKDB weather. I'm Alex Hobson.
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12: He's number one at stirring up number two. 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
0: All right, it's a Friday morning. That means artificial intelligence for beginners. We'll get to Dave Charles in a second. Just a reminder, a special edition of Valaitis on the News, the late edition. My special guest, for about 10 minutes or so, the leader of the opposition, Pierre Poilievre, will be joining me. So hang in for that one. And if you think I should ask a specific question, text it to me, 905-688-2582. I want you to be a part of this deal as well. Okay, lesson number 46. Dave Charles, let's go.
1: Well, Gene, here's some of the most common AI questions everyday people ask us, both by email and just people in the workplace. So we've got a bunch of questions here, and you can jump in anytime because I'm going to quiz you as well. It's not a test, by the way.
0: Oh, you're giving me another test now.
1: You're advanced. You're an advanced human now.
0: I didn't even get a chance to study or make up a cheat sheet. Okay.
1: I know you're nervous, but here we go.
0: Okay.
1: What exactly is AI, Gene? What is it? What is AI?
0: It's a digital apprentice that works along with you and saves you time, money, and energy.
1: You got it. You see, you study very, very well. Just picture this. AI is a super fast intern who follows instruction with machine precision. It's useful, tireless, and occasionally too literal for its own good. But that's exactly what AI is. It's a data gatherer. You know, it doesn't think for you. That's your job. Okay. Is AI going to take my job is probably the biggest question we get.
0: Mm-hmm.
1: Well, AI tasks. Not entire careers, okay? It handles the repetitive stuff that humans can do, the creative, judgmental, heavy work. But yes, some roles will shift, evolve, and disappear. The winners are, you know, people who want to learn with the machines, not against them.
0: Yeah.
1: So if you want to remain on the sidelines and remain ignorant about AI, remember, this is a tool that you can use to your benefit. And I think that everybody needs to get that one straight.
0: Mm-hmm.
1: How does AI learn? Well, it studies examples, millions of them, until patterns emerge. Like a rookie DJ listening to every record that was ever pressed, it gets the data, it's sharper, and it becomes, you know, your knowledge base. But it still doesn't understand meaning the way humans do.
0: Exactly. That's a big point.
1: It is a huge point. Is AI safe? Mostly yes. When built and used responsibly, that we talk about every week, you know, checks and balances. But like electricity, it's powerful. It needs guardrails. Bad data, bad actors, and bad design can cause you trouble. Safety isn't automatic. It's engineered. So just be aware of that. Now, Gene, does AI know everything?
0: No, not even close.
1: Yep, and why is that?
0: Well, it's based on patterns. So its predictions have to be based on what you were just talking about, and that is looking at millions of examples until patterns emerge. But it's not like a human discovering something and saying, "Oh my, it's all in the code, all in the patterns."
1: That is correct. So and can AI think for itself? Well, no independent thoughts, no inner monologue, no dreams. It reacts to prompts and questions, the way a piano reacts to fingers. The music feels alive, but instruments, not so much. The intelligence is synthetic, not conscious. That's the real defining difference, synthetic, not conscious. So why does AI sometimes get things wrong? Well, because it's guessing, very intelligently, but still guessing. If the data is flawed, the answer can be as well. It's confident even when it's wrong. It sounds like it knows the answer, but you got to fact check. And that's when it can be dangerous if you don't do that.
0: And if you don't know the right prompts, or if you're not keeping up to date on your prompts, that's going to be a problem as well. Because you need to ask AI things very specifically. It's why I always say, people go, well, can I take a course on AI? Where do I go to learn? Sit down. Play with it like a child with a new toy. And the more days you play, the better you get, and things unfold.
1: You hit it on the money. You have to experiment. Don't be afraid to experiment with AI. It's not going to test you or send you a score or fire you or judge you. It's there as a tool. You got to learn what the tool is all about and how to use it. Gene is absolutely right. Now, is AI spying on me? AI doesn't lurk in the shadows collecting secrets. It only sees what you give it and what systems feed it. Remember that. Privacy rules and protections matters more than ever. The real risk is careless data handling, not AI itself. Data, garbage in, garbage out sort of thing.
0: Mm-hmm.
1: Can AI replace human creativity? Jim, what do you think?
0: Well, no, it can't. It has to be told what to do. Again, understand patterns, and then it will come up with ideas quicker, but you've got to be the foundation of the creativity.
1: Absolutely. You know, it can't feel heartbreak, joy, or the weight of the moment. Human creativity is so, AI creativity has speed. That is the difference in essence. Why does AI sound so human? Well, because it's trained on human language. Oceans of it. Lots of data. Lots of examples. It learns our rhythms, our slang, our quirks. It's a master mimic, by the way. Not a scientific speaker. It parrots what PhDs do in conversation. It's very good at parroting back things that it has in its database, so remember that. Can AI make decisions for me?
0: No. It can give you advice.
1: Right. It recommends, predicts, you know, and prioritizes. But the final call should always be yours. AI is a compass, not a captain. Use it to navigate, not surrender the wheel.
0: Yeah.
1: I like that. Is AI biased?
0: Of course.
1: Or yes.
0: Yeah.
1: It's, you know, if the data is biased, the output will be as well. It reflects the world it's trained on, warts and all. Fixing bias is a human responsibility. Machines don't choose their worldview. We choose it for them. Remember that. We guide AI, not the other way around. Can AI be hacked?
0: Bingo. Sure. Easy.
1: Yeah. Absolutely. You've given a few examples already. Any digital system can be hacked. Know that. AI adds complexity, not invincibility. Security is a constant arms race in protecting ourselves. Smarter the system, the smarter the defenses must be around that. And that's why all these rules and governance are being paid attention to. Finally, so be aware that's happening. Does AI have emotions, Gene?
0: No, absolutely not. Just that'd be like saying a loaf of bread has emotions. No, it doesn't have emotions at all.
1: That is correct. It doesn't have those sensitivities as yet, but who knows? This is why we have to kind of keep an eye peeled on agentic AI, because the algorithms are getting more sophisticated, but I think it's going to be a ways off yet. Why is AI everywhere now? Well, because computing power finally caught up with the dream. Cheap chips, big data, and clever algorithms collided. The result is an explosion of capability. AI didn't arrive suddenly. It matured suddenly.
0: Yep.
1: And it's here. It's everywhere. And you can see by the number of platforms that are being developed and big investments around the world that AI is very serious business right now.
0: Yeah,
1: it's no longer a novelty.
0: Yeah, let me ask you this question, Dave. This is an interesting one. AI and data centers use an incredible amount of two things, water and electricity. So in the future, what's going to happen in the middle of summer when big data centers are running and people want air conditionings in their home? Who's gonna win that battle, the homeowner or big tech?
1: Well, I think that big tech has an edge with money, but I think the government will have to step in and side with the population because they control the votes. And I really believe that the government has a huge say in the power grid and the controls, you know, of nature, of water, of electricity. And I think that that's going to be a government thing. And I really think that that's where, you know, they should do their job on our behalf, because we can't be without the necessities, and power and cooling are two of them you just described. So,
0: and
1: I think the government will help us.
0: We got time for two more.
1: Okay. Can AI help me learn faster? Absolutely. It can tutor, quiz, explain, summarize, and personalize a lot of things. It's having a patient teacher on call 24/7. Just don't skip the thinking part. That is still your job. Don't leave that to AI, because it's not going to be good for you. Is AI going to become self-aware? Well, there's no scientific path to that today, but it could happen. No spark of consciousness hiding in the code. It's powerful, but it's not alive. The sci-fi future is still fiction with AI for now, but that could change. And I think that, you know, we're going to continue to come up with these questions, because I think AI for beginners is about, it's about learning. It's about learning some basics of AI and how vast it's become and important in our lives. And I think the more we do this, the more knowledge that we can impart to our listeners the better it's going to be overall.
0: Yeah, and I think it's important for people to go to these various sites. Now, all of them, almost all of them are free, but they give you limited access. If you want to upgrade to get, you know, the full 9 yards, that'll cost you a little bit of money. But I'm on a number of different sites. I don't pay a penny for them, and they work for me.
1: Yeah. And can I add on this? Should I trust AI? Well, trust it like you trust a powerful tool. Respect it, question it, and verify it. Use it to amplify your abilities, not replace your judgment. It's a partner, not a prophet.
0: Ooh, you nailed it.
1: There you go. AI for Beginners, number 47.
0: All right.
1: I love it.
0: Number 48, coming up next week. You have a fantastic weekend. Go Team Canada against South Africa in L.A., and, of course, go Jays go.
1: Yes, absolutely. Have a great weekend, Gene.
0: Okay, there he goes, media guru Dave Charles. A break for the 10 a.m. news. After that, Jim Slotek will be here from Original Sin, Canada's best movie review site. We'll check in with Adam Zivo, a highlight from Steph Vivier in the morning, and join me for the late edition of The Latest on the News, my special guest. I got him for about 10, 11 minutes. I tried to get more, but I've got him. The leader of the opposition, Pierre Poilievre, will be here, and we'll have a great conversation with him. It's finally a Friday, and school's out for summer on 610 CKTB, Niagara's News and Talk. I'm Gene Valaitis.
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17: Good morning, I'm Matt Holmes. Here's what's making news. The owners of the old GM property in St. Catharines with another 4 months to comply with a property standards order issued by the city. An appeal hearing yesterday at City Hall where a handful of residents spoke out about the conditions at the property on Ontario Street. Ed Smith telling the committee that the public trust has been lost when it comes to the site.
18: As long as the project or the demolition is moving forward, I believe residents will be, I don't want to say satisfied, but they'll be placated. They'll feel like at least something is happening.
17: To that end, the committee giving the owners until October 26 to comply with the order, which calls for the repair or demolition of the crumbling buildings. Manager of Bylaw Enforcement, Paul Chidoba.
19: If a property owner in this case wants to invest a huge amount of money to restore these buildings and make them sparkling in accordance with a minimum standard, then that's their choice. If they choose the alternative, which is demolition, then that's their choice as well. Either way, by that date, they have to make a decision as to what they're going to do. We don't make that decision for them.
17: A representative for the owner says they're unsure if they'll be able to meet that deadline. The owners also have a two-week period where they can appeal the decision to a superior court. Well, concern is growing in St. Catharines for a senior who went missing at the beginning of the week. We get all the details from CKTV's Bonnie Heslop.
20: 80-year-old Stuart Stone was last seen on Monday. Police now have new security video that shows him walking near Lake and Black Knight Road at 3:20 that afternoon. He hasn't been seen or heard from since. The video shows Stewart, who's described as a white man, 5'8", 150 pounds, wearing black shorts, a blue-gray light jacket, a Blue Jays ball hat, black running shoes, and he was also carrying a black reusable grocery bag at the time. Police asking anyone who lives in the area of Lake and Lakeshore Road to check their sheds, garages, outbuildings, or places that someone may seek shelter. They're also hoping residents and businesses in that area go over their security footage to look for any sign of Stone. We have a picture of him on our website. Reporting in Niagara, Bonnie Heslop, 610 CKTV News.
2: A Niagara MP says all eyes will be on a St. Catharines court as we wait for a sentencing decision. Earlier this week, 26-year-old Daniel Senecal pleading guilty to sexually assaulting a toddler in Welland. The federal government recently passed Bill C-14, which makes changes to the criminal code and toughens sentencing laws for repeat and violent offenders. Niagara South Conservative MP Fred Davies.
21: The community is really, it will be watching closely to ensure that this individual gets a sentence that is commensurate with the crime. And to me, I mean, if it were up to me, he'd never see light of day again. The horrendous crime just is unforgivable. I would label him a dangerous offender now, which would then even impose stricter regulations on how he would ever see the light of day.
2: Senecal pled guilty on 6 charges. We're expecting a sentencing date will be set later on this month. Officials in Niagara Falls want to see changes to the way that Indigenous evacuees are offered help. Former Chief Administrative Officer Ken Todd says currently there are 1,100 evacuees being housed in local hotel rooms. He says that's straining services.
22: At minimum, there should be certain resources that come back to the community. Like, the community's really getting nothing out of it. And I've spoken to the Native Center people, and even their resources are being drained because they have to provide additional services as well. So everybody's being tapped and drained by this, and there certainly, my opinion, should be a better model that takes the strain off Niagara Falls and the emergency room and the police and the core unit.
2: Todd says upper levels of government should be looking for a purpose-built evacuation center that could be used in these circumstances. Last year, Niagara Falls housed nearly 5,000 people from First Nations communities that were displaced by wildfires. And over to entertainment news, Neil Young sharing a previously unannounced movie through his website.
23: It's called Corduroy Plants, and it's based around his recent live album, As Time Explodes. The 11-song film is about an hour long and was directed by his wife, Daryl Hannah. It features concert footage and recent events. Corduroy Plants is now available on the Neil Young Archives website.
2: 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Sun cloud mix for the afternoon, trying to get up to about 24, but feeling like 29. A few clouds tonight, low down to 13. Tomorrow, mainly sunny skies. 24 will feel closer to 32. Sunny and 27 on Sunday. I'm Matt Holmes. 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
26: 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It's Gene Valaitis on 610 CKTV. Niagara's news and talk.
0: Finally, a Friday, and school is out for summer, and it's a gorgeous morning here at 610 CKTB. I'm glad you're here. You can always get a hold of me by text at 905-688-2582. If you're just joining the show, welcome on board. Special edition of Valaitis on the News coming up in 1 hour from right now. My special guest will be the leader of the opposition, Pierre Poilievre. Every Friday, we welcome back Jim Slotek, the inventor of Canada's best movie review site. It is Original Sin, sin as in cinema, originalsin.ca. Good morning, Jim Slotek.
27: Good morning, Gene. I'm so happy to be opening for the leader of the loyal opposition.
0: There you go. The opening act, Jim Slotek. Oh, that's hysterical. Hey, listen, we've got to, I think we're going to start off here with a little bit of sad news. I saw this morning, and it was, you know, it's just kind of one of those things, go, oh, really? David Clayton Thomas from Blood, Sweat, and Tears has sadly passed away.
27: Yeah, he lived to be 84. He was, I mean, he was a rounder and a bounder. He led a colorful life. And also he had a ton of hits and ended up filing for bankruptcy like in the '70s already while the hits were still playing, which, I find, you know, we've talked about this before with some of the bands like your sister-in-law, Lorraine Segato, and Parachute Club, and how the pennies they basically received for the hits they had. And I mean, you know, Clive Davis died this week as well, one of the great, star makers. And, people think of those as the good old days, but it wasn't really for a lot of the artists. They didn't really get recompense, and that's, nor do they today.
0: Hmm, that's true. I wonder why David Clayton Thomas, you know, went broke.
27: Well, there's a number of reasons. One is the way that the system was set up, you know, with recoupable expenses, and if you don't sell enough records, you end up owing the label money. There was, you know, they usually said, oh, the artist has become a spendthrift. Look, he bought a new car, stuff like that. And also the money, when it doesn't go to the label, it goes to the writers. And most of those hits that we think of, like the Spinning Wheel and When I Die was written by Laura Nyro, they were all written by somebody else. They were actually covers. And you do make money covering a song, but not the same kind of money you make for writing it.
0: Mm-hmm. You know, and that's interesting because you bring up Clive Davis dying at 94. He had a really, really great run. Never intended to get into the music business. He was a lawyer, a business lawyer. But, man, what a set of ears. He discovered people like Janis Joplin, Bruce Springsteen, Billy Joel. And I guess the big one, although they did end up having a bit of a complicated relationship because of Bobby Brown and drugs and rock and roll, was Whitney Houston.
27: Yeah, and on the night she died, she was in the Beverly Hilton Hotel where there was a pre-Grammy gala going on that Clive Davis was throwing. So ostensibly one of the most important people in his life and career died several floors above them. You know, he went up, he knew about it, he came down, he announced it and said, but we're going on with the party. You know, I don't know if he said this is what she would have wanted, but it certainly cast a pall over what would normally be a celebration. It's one of the stranger things, and a lot of people thought it was inappropriate. But yeah, they, you know, apparently he did what he could to keep her going. They had interventions and all the rest of it, but hers was a sad story. And you know, if you go over some of those names that he discovered, there were a few sad stories, certainly Janis.
0: Mm-hmm.
27: But yeah, he just, those are the days when there were a handful of like giants in the industry whose ears decided almost everything. Like besides Clive Davis, there was Ahmet Erdogan and Walter Yetnikov, people, names that are almost forgotten now, but really you had to get past gatekeepers and A&R guys and all the rest of it to get radio play, to get on the air.
0: Yeah. You brought to my attention, and I did not know this, that Clive Davis signed Alanna Miles.
27: Yeah, a couple of Canadians over the years, and Alanna Miles was one. She kind of bristled. She's one of the ones who came out of that relationship, that deal, and said, you know, I thought I was signing on for kind of some kind of creative freedom, and that was exactly not what I got. Because he was a micromanager. For all the hundreds of millions of dollars and billions of records that he saw sold under his tenure, you know, he was there telling you, I don't like this song, maybe you should do that. And that one didn't go well for her. He also signed Carly Rae Jepsen. And at this point, he would have been in his 80s, you know. So he was still plugged in and plugging away. And to his dying day this past week, he was still in this job at Sony Records. Probably in sort of an emeritus role, but that's how committed he was. I've known a handful of people who lived a healthy, long life and never retired, and he was one.
0: Yeah. You know, you talk about songwriters writing, making a lot of money. It was Dolly Parton who wrote the song I Will Always Love You, which arguably was Whitney Houston's biggest success. And apparently she made millions and millions and millions of dollars when that became Whitney Houston's biggest hit ever.
27: Oh, for sure. And, Islands in the Stream, that was a hit for Dolly, and it was written by the Bee Gees. You know, I mean, there's a lot of trading going on, in that way. But yeah, it's quite a game, basically, songwriting. It pays a lot of money. And, to this day, I remember reading Howard Kalin from the Turtles, saying that Happy Together put his kids through college. You know,
0: that's a great line. I love it.
27: Yeah, so it started with David Clayton Thomas, and I'm glad he continued on the way he did. He really had a rough childhood. He was born in England, but they moved to Toronto early on, and he ran away from home when he was 14. He was on the streets. He was in brawls. He was in juvie, you know, and somehow found his way to Yorkville. And it was Judy Collins who saw him in a coffee house in New York, apparently, and talked to the people who had originated Blood, Sweat, and Tears for one album and then broke up, and said, maybe you'd like to give this guy a try.
0: Wow.
27: And their first album with him sold 10 million copies.
0: Wow.
27: So there was a voice.
0: Incredible. Jim, I got to take a break for the weather here. When we return, two big Hollywood releases this week. We'll talk about that next with Jim Slotek from OriginalSin.ca on 610 CKTB, Niagara's News and Talk, where we cue up the Weather Fairy music and hand things over to Alex.
3: It is going to feel like summer, which you would expect, because it is summer. We have a high of 24 degrees today with a mix of sun and cloud. Humidex is going to get up to 29. Overnight, it's going to be 13 with a couple clouds. Tomorrow, it's going to be 24 degrees, mainly sunny. Humidex up at 32, so really humid tomorrow. On Sunday, 27 and sunny. Monday, 29 and sunny. And then on Tuesday, 32 with a chance of showers and a mix of sun and cloud. Right now, it's 19 with your 610 CKTV weather. I'm Alex Hobson.
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0: A little later on this hour, we'll check in with Adam Zivo. He's in Ukraine, and I'll mention it one more time. I think it's worthy of note. On Valinas on the News, a late edition at 11:05, my special guest will be Pierre Poilievre. We continue with Jim Slotek here from Canada's best movie review site, originalsin.ca. So, Jim, two big Hollywood releases this week. What's happening?
27: Well, yeah, both of them sort of have one eye on the past. And so the big one, they hope, is Supergirl, who is in the comics. She is Superman's cousin, played by Millie Alcock. She's a Supergirl with an attitude. Like, to give you a point of comparison, in the original one, Supergirl showed up in her own rocket. She's a teenager, and Superman said, okay, well, we'll put you in an orphanage under an assumed identity, and when I need you, I'll call you. So she was one of the least proactive superheroes around, but that was the 50s, and she was a woman. So now she's a brat, really. She has all these issues, having lost her parents and her home planet and all the rest of it. So she likes to take a rocket to planets with a red sun, where she's vulnerable to the effects of alcohol and God knows what else, and gets drunk. So she has anger issues, and this, first of all, this is why teenagers should not have superpowers. As a former father of teenagers, they've now gone past that. I can tell you, superpowers, not a good idea. Reviews are mixed, but it's really DC Comics, which now has been bought by Paramount, if you're keeping score. DC Comic Universe movies, only Batman and Superman seem to be popular still. They try Aquaman, they try Wonder Woman, and these movies just don't break through. And so Superman, David Corenswet, the latest version thereof, is actually in this movie. He has a few scenes. And so maybe they figure that'll entice some more people to check out Supergirl. I don't know. If you look at Rotten Tomatoes, I don't think that's a good reflection, because critics at this point, I think, are suffering from superhero fatigue, whereas real heavy-duty comic nerd fans, maybe not. John Kirk, who we sent, is the ultimate nerd, and he's still into it.
0: Okay.
27: I have a particular reader who is one of the biggest nerds I know, who emails me or every so often to let me know. And he talked his way into a pre-screening, which
0: what?
27: Is something he does.
0: How do you do that?
27: Well, he waited till all the tickets had been handed out, and did like they call it a TIFF, a rush.
0: Right.
27: He got rush tickets. The ones that were left over, yeah, go on in, you know.
0: Wow.
27: Just get out of my hair.
0: Yeah.
27: Kind of deal. But anyway, he came back, and he was enthusing. So, you know, there's a certain audience. I'm not sure if that audience alone is enough to make something worth a couple of $100 million. But I think with if this doesn't work, they got their fingers crossed for that Avengers movie that's coming out this year. I think if that doesn't work, then people are saying, yeah, well, I think we've seen enough of this. So I would watch the box office on this one. I do like the idea of a Supergirl with attitude because,
0: like,
27: frankly,
0: that.
27: For sure, she's a teenage girl.
0: Kind of like Disney's Tinkerbell, you know, she got the attitude.
27: Yeah, that's it exactly. So Supergirl was not the best selling comic. It may not be the best selling movie, but let's just see. So, and who knows? Paramount, I mean, they've been dumping Star Trek with both hands.
0: Yeah.
27: So they might not put up with a DC superhero that doesn't pull their own weight. So I will be watching the box office.
0: All right. What's the other release?
27: The other one, did you ever watch Jackass?
0: Oh, of course I did.
27: Yeah, everybody's got to admit they did. It's like admitting you watched a car accident.
0: Yeah.
27: It's very much of the late 90s. It's the version that's in theaters is called Jackass Best and Last. And I've heard that promise before. This is the last.
0: Yeah.
27: But the thing is that as a phenomenon, I think Jackass kind of died out in the early 2000s. You know, there's only so many times you can watch people race downhill in supermarket carts and fire stun guns at each other. You know, and there was a famous episode where the guy took a dump in a store display toilet.
0: Yeah, I know. That was so bad. But it was so good.
27: Yeah, well, that's it. I mean, that's what it comes down to. How much of that do you watch before you say, okay, I've seen this? But sometimes I watched it, and did you ever see Idiocracy, Mike Judge's movie?
0: No, I didn't see that.
27: Well, very briefly, it was a very prescient film. It's almost a documentary now, but a guy who's just an ordinary dumb guy. It was Owen Wilson, and he wakes up in the future, and it's a dumb guy now is the most brilliant man on the planet, like 20 years in the future. And the president is named Camacho, and the favorite TV show is called Ow My Balls. Now, I don't know if I can say that on air, but I did, and so there you go. But I think it was supposed to be a spoof of America's Funniest Home Videos. But Jackass more than fit the bill.
0: Yeah. So are all the cast members back in this one?
27: Oh yeah, you got your Steve-Os and, you know, Bam Margera. They're all there. What can I say? I mean, it's definitely nostalgia at this point because we're talking about something that happened more than 25 years ago.
0: I don't know. Do you think it's going to work in 2026?
27: I don't know. I really don't. Because, I mean, the original fans would be probably in their 40s, maybe even early 50s by now.
0: Or our age.
27: It's unfair to make me add in the morning, but yeah, especially when we're talking years. But that's basically what we're talking about is nostalgia, because I think that young people would be like, I can find this on YouTube anytime. You know, I could just describe what I'm looking for, and there will be that outrageous thing.
0: Yeah.
27: So I think that YouTube killed a lot of things. America's Funniest Home Videos, believe it or not, is still on the air, but seldom seen. And I remember thinking, you know, what is the point of this when people are willingly uploading millions of hours of pranks and stunts and stupid things on YouTube?
0: Yeah. Hey, listen, I always like talking a little bit of sports with you. I have fun doing that. World Cup, Canada. I don't know why Canada's not playing in Canada, but Canada has to head down to Los Angeles, and they'll be taking on South Africa on Sunday. Now, I've said before, I'm not a huge soccer fan, but, you know, I've been getting into this. It's been fun.
27: Yeah, same as me, and it's weird, you know, whenever anybody hits the ground for any reason, you know, everybody bemoans a career cut short, and they stay on the ground while the play goes on, hoping that the referee will take pity on their poor crippled body, mm-hmm. and then when apparently he will not, they get right up on their feet as if nothing happened. I mean, it's like wrestling, but with you know, fitter players or something. I have no idea why they get away with that. Apparently, they do have a diving penalty, but I've never seen it called.
0: Yeah.
27: So, and Canada, they went from a team that had never won a game. They've been into the World Cup and not score once, and now they have a solid team. There's no question. I'm not saying this is a soccer expert. I was taken by my colleague Ian Harvey to one Toronto FC game, and it was a lot of fun. It was just pre-pandemic, I think. Every 4 years, you know, everybody's a soccer fan,
0: yeah,
27: or a footy fan.
0: Yeah.
27: Let's say it right.
0: Yeah, I'll tell you a very quick funny story. I mentioned it yesterday, but I know you'll get a laugh out of this. So I'm working on my show the other day, and in my office, and I've got the monitor on the Swiss Canada game. BC place just filled full of red. I just thought that was spectacular. But at the same time, I'm listening to my colleague Gonzo, who does the afternoon show here, and I'm listening to him doing that. I'm working on the computer, and you know, the first goal goes in, and like I'm up off my chair. Yes, we scored the first goal. It's going to be fantastic. And then I noticed that the scoreboard said 1-0 Switzerland. Well, turns out Canada's wearing white, and you know what? I told this story yesterday. I had so many people tell me that they did the exact same thing.
27: I had to watch for a little while just to make sure, because either one could conceivably be a Canadian uniform just from the color.
0: Yeah, no
27: but
0: kidding.
27: What are you going to do?
0: Yeah.
27: You know, there's sports that happens all the time.
0: Yeah. I found a lipstick in the condo and I put a big large L on my forehead. Loser boy.
27: I hope you did it backwards so you could see yourself in the mirror.
0: Of course. I got a run. Jim, thanks as always.
27: Yeah, good
0: for,
27: luck.
0: Coming on every Friday morning with us. I sure do appreciate you. And have a great Canada Day, by the way. Have a butter tart for me. And we will talk again next Friday.
27: All right, and good luck with Pierre.
0: All right, thanks a lot. There he goes, Jim Slotek, the founder of the best movie review site in Canada with the best writers. It is called Original Sin, C-I-N, like cinema, originalsin.ca. We'll take a quick break. When we return, we'll talk.

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5: Good morning, I'm Matt Holmes. Here's what's making news. An appeal at St. Catherine City Hall yesterday from the owners of the old GM property, the appeal in front of the Property Standards Committee following an order for the owners to repair or demolish the crumbling buildings on the Ontario Street site. The committee ultimately giving the owners until October 26th to comply with that order. A popular summer tradition will not be happening this year. The Welland Float Fest has had to cancel this year's event that was set for July 5th. Float Fest featuring residents coming together along the recreational canal with inflatable toys and enjoying the day on the water. The organizers say the plan is to have the event return in the summer of 2027. Forecast, a mix of sun and cloud today, 24, feeling like 29 with the humidity. That humidity is going to ratchet its way up for next week. Few clouds tonight, low down to 13. Tomorrow, mainly sunny, 24, feeling like 32. Sunny and 27 on Sunday, well into the 30s with the Humidex value. And through next week, we could feel close to 40 degrees.
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5: Thanks for all of your text messages this morning at 905-688-2582. Getting a lot of messages from people suggesting questions I should ask Pierre Poilievre when he's on the show here on Valaitis on the News at 11:05. Every morning at this time, we talk to investigative journalist and broadcaster Adam Zivo. He's in Ukraine, and he joins us today. And good morning.
6: Good morning.
5: Now, what is this funny trend you're picking up on, that people online are using artificial intelligence to put men in hijabs? What is going on?
6: Well, so this trend started a few days ago, and it featured Muslim women using AI to put, you know, their boyfriends in hijabs or make up boyfriends in hijabs to poke fun at the misogyny inherent in that article of clothing. So they're mocking the rhetoric used to justify the sexist practice of hijabs and niqabs, and telling men that they need to protect their modesty and their piety by covering up their skin, lest they invite the lustful glances of women and homosexual men. And so on my end, I used AI to make it an image of myself in a hijab and posted that online. And said, I'm decided to wear a hijab full time so I can protect my virtue and my chastity and protect myself from the toxic male gaze. And so now everyone's just having a riot online, using AI to make all of these funny scenarios, including, for example, women creating images of themselves at the beach in bikinis while their men in full burqas stand beside them, obedient, knowing that they're in their place.
5: And what's the reaction been, Adam?
6: Well, I mean, overwhelmingly positive. I've been getting a lot of responses and seeing a lot of posts by women who seem to relish this, the fact that we can so openly call out the hypocrisy of hijabs. And a lot of Muslim women or ex-Muslim women are having a lot of fun with it. And they're all being really satirical. One woman who is a major advocate for, you know, talking about mandatory jobs and how they should be abolished, she joked that, you know, oh, don't you feel so much better now that you're protecting yourself, against the gazes of women and men? It's just been, it's been really funny on the whole. There have been a few Muslim men who have been really offended by these posts, which I'm confused by, because what, do they think that hijabs are degrading? Apparently they do.
5: Yeah. On a more serious note, however, if we take a look at dissidents in Iran, for example, there's the famous case of the one woman who refused to wear a hijab. She was arrested and eventually murdered. And that's what caused outrage in Iran and around the world and sparked a lot of protest marches. They were held in Vancouver. They were held in Montreal. They were held in Toronto as well. And I know that women, even now, are refusing to wear hijabs in Iran, and they're really putting themselves in a tremendous amount of danger.
6: Yeah, I mean, unfortunately, there are many societies in the world where women have no choice but to wear a hijab or a burqa or a chador, and for them, they can't enjoy beaches or public spaces or even parks in the same way that men can. And when they try to live more freely, they're often faced with legal harassment or physical assault. And so the hijab and the chador and the niqab and the burqa, they're all forms of oppression. And many many feminists in the Middle East understand that, but for whatever reason in the West, because there's this strange exoticization and fetishization of Islam, you have some hyper-progressive feminists who astoundingly are arguing that the hijab and the burqa, that they're all symbols of liberation, and they're trying to recast this piece of oppressive clothing as being a feminist symbol. And many women from the Middle East find this absurd and think that it encapsulates the rottenness of Western feminism, or see some kinds of radical feminism where they're willing to excuse misogyny simply if it comes from an anti-Western origin.
5: Well, you know, interestingly enough, I've told this story on the air. I did a contract in Dubai. And when I was doing that contract, one of the places I would go to at chill out is the Jumeirah Beach Water Park. And in Dubai, you can actually buy, women can actually buy a bathing suit burqa so they can go swimming with their kids.
6: They can. It's unfortunate, though, that they have to do that.
5: Yes.
6: What I will say, though, is that in many Middle Eastern countries, at least in some of the monarchies, and particularly in the UAE, there has been a move towards secularization and more freedom for women, which is great. And ironically, so you do mention Dubai. I recently was at a dinner with the ambassador of the UAE. And he was mentioning that the UAE is trying to become more secular, more modern, and that they are now cutting funding for their students they're cutting funding for students who want to study in the UK because they're finding that their students go to the UK and get radicalized by extremist mosques there. So it's strange when you hear a country saying we want to be a moderate Muslim country and we don't want to send our kids to Western Europe because there are radical Islamists there who are corrupting them and bringing this back to our country.
5: Well, you know, take a look at cities like Birmingham, England. It doesn't even look like the United Kingdom anymore.
6: No. And it's really, I think it's really sad that you have certain neighborhoods in Western Europe and sometimes in Canada and the United States too that are more Islamist than many parts of the Middle East.
5: Sure.
6: Yeah, it's disappointing.
5: Yeah, I mean, take a look at Dearborn, Michigan. I mean, take a look at parts of Brampton, Ontario. Take a look at Surrey, British Columbia.
6: Well, I mean, just to clarify, in Brampton, they're overwhelmingly Sikhs.
5: No. I'm just saying the Canadian culture has disappeared.
6: Yeah. Well, I mean, what I'll say, what's interesting about Brampton, though, and about the Sikh community, is that the Khalistani movement is very big in Canada right now. And then for viewers who don't know or listeners who don't know, that's essentially a movement that calls for the independence of Punjab. Yet it is more extreme in violence in Canada than it is in India. I mean, the Khalistani movement kind of withered away decades ago in India, but it survives in Canada. So we can see time and time again that sometimes in diaspora communities, you have politics that are way more radical than in their origin countries.
5: Quickly before I go, you got a question I should be asking Pierre Poilievre?
6: Yeah, so I would ask him about foreign policy. So what are his thoughts on how Canada should deal with Iran and with Russia in Ukraine? I want to understand what his vision is for a conservative foreign policy and how he can show moral leadership in the world.
5: All right, good one. Well, listen, it's Friday. Have a great weekend. Have a safe weekend. Be careful on the beaches. I hope there's no drone attacks. I always worry about you. So have a great weekend, and we'll talk to you again on Monday.
6: Talk to you then. Thank you.
5: All right. There he goes, investigative journalist, broadcaster, and a man who runs into the war zone when everybody is running away, Adam Szivo. We'll take a break when we return. A highlight from Steph Vivier in the morning. But first, it's 610 CKTB, Niagara's News and Talk. And here's Alex.
7: Really warm couple of days ahead of us. Today, it starts with a high of 24 degrees, mix of sun and cloud. Humidex will get up to 29. Overnight, 13 degrees, couple clouds. Tomorrow, 24 and mainly sunny. Humidex up at 32. On Sunday, 27 and sunny. Monday, 29 and sunny. And then on Tuesday, it's up at 32 degrees with a 40% chance of showers.
5: Yikes.
7: And a mix of sun and cloud. Right now, it's 19 degrees with your 610 CKTV weather. I'm Alex Hobson.
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5: Make sure you listen to Steph Vivier in the morning. It's a fantastic show, Monday to Friday, 5:30 to 9. And this morning, another great interview and good news for more housing here in St. Catharines, in case you missed it.
19: A huge announcement yesterday when it comes to affordable housing. And joining us now to tell us more about it is Robin McPherson, St. Catharines City Councillor. Good morning, Robin.
20: Good morning, Steph. How are you?
19: I'm great. And this is such huge news. I know this is one of the projects that you were discussing at a council on Monday night. And then lo and behold, this huge influx of funding was approved and announced yesterday. So this is the old Hotel Dew site in St. Catharines, right?
20: Yes, it is. Yeah, on Monday, Mayor Sisco and I made a motion, and it was unanimously supported by council to waive about $745,000 in development charges fees. And then yesterday, the announcement came that the federal government, under Canada Builds Homes or Canada Home Builds, whatever, I can never remember what it's called. They are investing $183 million in the co-op, which is something that's even more exciting.
19: Wow, that is exciting. That's a huge influx of cash here. So tell us about the project. Just catch us up here. This is almost 500 units, right?
20: Yes, it's 492 units, and I can't remember the number of fully accessible units, but there will be a portion of them that are fully accessible units. The entire building will be, all the amenities and access will be accessible, and it's on the old Hotel Dew site, and it's the project started with Drew Toth and Elevate Living, who are absolutely incredible community partners when it comes to building. They're looking for opportunities on how do we get affordable housing. And with co-op, I don't believe St. Catharines has, there's been a co-op built in St. Catharines in about 30 years. So this project has been about 5 years and 4 years in the making. And it's so exciting that, they will be, you know, affordable and accessible for generations. It's not just, you know, a one-time thing. Co-op is, it's geared to income, and it's a really great way to develop and to also make sure that we're, you know, getting homes and units for people that are affordable and that are sustainably affordable for a long period of time.
19: So how is co-op different than other forms of housing?
20: So, and I'm not an expert in the co-op housing world, but they don't sign a lease, they sign a living agreement, and they can live there as long as they want. And it's more geared to income. It's a lot more of a, you know, the co-op board runs the building, but it's very focused around community. It's very focused around a sense of having that place to call home. And one of the speakers who's actually running the collective housing co-op, which is who will be managing the build once it's developed, she spoke really eloquently about she lived in co-op her whole life, but she never became a member of the co-op. And that's it. You become a member of the co-op. It's a membership-based kind of agreement. And when her two parents passed away, she was panicked. She had never become a member of the co-op. And once her parents passed away, she's like, oh, my God, what am I going to do? I don't know where I'm going to live. And the co-op came to her and said, you're taking on their lead. Like, you're taking on their unit. Like, you're fine. You've lived here your whole life. Like, this is how this works. And she's always lived in co-op. She's never, you know, never bought a house, never leased or rented an apartment and that sort of thing. So it's that kind of community build that is the foundation of co-op.
19: Okay. And of course, this, you know, $183 million is going to be very helpful to getting this going. Do you have any ideas on timelines now that, you know, this infusion of cash has been granted?
20: Yes. So in speaking with Drew yesterday, he's looking at a 36-month timeline. They're going to start putting the boreholes in, I believe, in July. July 13th, I think, is the day he gave me. Don't quote me on the 13th, but early July. And they're really working on getting this done quickly, and they will be using some prefab elements, so that will help. But it's, you know, there's going to be studios, 1, 2, 3-bedroom units. 99 of the units will be accessible. I'm just running through the numbers in my head. And, you know, the goal is to get this done quickly, and it's exciting to see in St. Catharines because, you know, we've talked a long time about the Hotel Dew property, talked a long time about the General Hospital property, and both of them are seeing developments and, you know, shovels in the ground.
19: Yeah, it's interesting. I was joking earlier that it's the All St. Catherine's Hour because we're going to be getting an update about that meeting last night from the bylaw enforcement manager and coming up in just a little bit. But this is, you know, people want to see this, and residents have long been, you know, these are the questions we get. These are the texts we get. And speaking of texts, we actually got some questions about this on Tuesday morning following the council meeting. And the question was about, you know, how much money that council is giving to this development. I think it should be clear that you were waiving fees. You weren't giving funds, right?
20: We are not giving funds. We are simply waiving fees.
19: Yeah. And that's all in the name of, you know, moving things ahead on the housing file, which is such an important one.
20: Yeah. And I mean, there's not a lot that the city can do when it comes to actually building housing, but waiving development charges, fees, and waiving other fees, you know, that is the one thing we can do. And that's the one thing we are being asked by all levels of government, provincial and federal, to, like, you know, by waiving these fees, it helps reduce the cost of the build, which reduces the cost of the rent. It reduces the cost of the building, you know, the units themselves. So it's the one thing we can do. And it's something we have to start doing. And we are doing.
19: And what happens then with that, you know, those development fees? Like, normally that's going to take care of some of the infrastructure that would be required, that the city is going to have to take care of, all of that kind of stuff. So how is that all made up?
20: So it's made up. I mean, I will say there's a provincial grant that's happening right now to help offset any development charge fees that we waive. So we are in the process of applying for that, and hopefully that will help, you know, but we have to start looking at holistically at it and making sure that, you know, we do have the money to focus on infrastructure, and we, you know, we may have to tap into some reserve funds, but.
5: That's great news for the area. Lots of more housing. Check out Steph Vivier in the morning, every Monday to Friday, 5:30 to 9. Always great talk radio. All right, we'll take a break. When we return, a special edition of Valaitis on the News, the late edition, we will welcome Pierre Poilievre, the leader of the opposition. It's next on 610 CKTB, Niagara's News and Talk, and I'm Gene Valaitis.
14: Hi, this is Dan Shulman. 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
21: Good morning, I'm Matt Holmes. Here's what's making news. An appeal at St. Catherine City Hall yesterday from the owners of the old GM property. The appeal in front of the Property Standards Committee following an order to have the owners repair or demolish the crumbling buildings on the Ontario Street site. The committee ultimately giving the owners until October 26th to comply with that order. Patrick Mahoney was on hand to represent the owners.
22: I'm hopeful that we will be able to meet that deadline, but because we don't know the nature of the property, leaves us with a problem.
21: If they do not comply, the city can lay charges under the building code. Manager of bylaw enforcement, Paul Chidoba.
23: Other options available to the officers are conduct the work. An officer has full authority to take buildings down and leave the property in a graded level condition, free from defects. And then those costs can be added to the tax roll of the related property and has a priority lien status in accordance with the Ontario Building Code Act.
21: The owners also have a two-week period where they can appeal the decision to a superior court. The property has sat vacant and idle for 16 years, having ceased all manufacturing operations back in 2010. A popular summer tradition will not be happening this year. Welland Float Fest has had to cancel this year's event on July 5th. The organizers announcing the cancellation on social media, saying that without the full cooperation and support of all stakeholders to create a safe environment, we cannot embark on the beautiful and enjoyable annual Welland event. Now, the letter from from the board of directors did not specify which stakeholders were at issue. Floatfest features residents coming together along the recreational canal with inflatable toys and enjoying the day on the water. Organizers say the plan is to have the event return for the summer of 2027. A 43-year-old Welland man facing charges for possessing child sexual abuse and exploitation material. We get the details from CKTV's Bonnie Henslow.
1: The investigation focused on two incidents of sharing child sexual abuse material on a social media site. It occurred on June the 1st. Police were able to identify a Welland resident as a suspect. Yesterday, they moved in and arrested 43-year-old Michael Eldridge of Welland. He is charged with possession, accessing, and making child sexual abuse and exploitation material available. Reporting in Niagara, Bonnie Heslop, 610 CKTV News.
21: Meantime, Fred Davies is waiting to see how Bill C-14 will apply to a horrendous crime. Earlier this week, 26-year-old Daniel Senecal pleading guilty to sexually assaulting a toddler in Welland. It comes shortly after a bill was passed in Ottawa that changes the criminal code and toughens sentencing laws for repeat and violent offenders. Senecal was released from prison just before that attack in Welland. The Niagara South Conservative MP says if it was up to him, Senecal would be labeled as a dangerous offender now.
2: This goes to the core of what we believe to be an appropriate sentence for repeat sexual offenders, particularly against children. I think it'll be interesting to see, and I've put the Justice Minister on notice that he will be held accountable if this guy doesn't get a very stiff, long sentence.
21: We expect a sentencing date will be set later on this month. The former CAO says evacuees are putting undue stress on services in Niagara Falls. Ken Todd telling City Council that there are roughly 1,100 evacuees being housed in local hotel rooms currently. He says that straining services, and at a bare minimum, the city should be offered financial help from upper levels of government.
6: I don't think it's fair to the evacuees with children and uprooting families. I think there's better solutions that are out there that would help our community and that would help the evacuees themselves. In a, you know, I know it's a temporary situation, but it can be several months that they're dislocated. And, you know, I think there's a better way to do that. I think there's a better model out there.
21: Todd says one option would be for the government to build an evacuation center that could be used in these circumstances. Last year, Niagara Falls housed nearly 5,000 people from First Nations communities that were displaced by wildfires. And over to entertainment, where Universal and DreamWorks are releasing a new spin-off to the Shrek franchise.
7: Shrek and Donkey on another whirlwind adventure. Ain't no stopping us now. Woo! We're on the move.
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25: Donkey will serve as an origin story of how a donkey became the chatty sidekick that fans have grown to know. Eddie Murphy is returning to voice the signature character. The film is slated to be released June the 30th, 2028.
21: 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Sun cloud mix for the afternoon, trying to get up to about 24, but feeling like 29. A few clouds tonight, low down to 13. Tomorrow, mainly sunny skies. 24 will feel closer to 32. Sunny and 27 on Sunday. I'm Matt Holmes. News next in an hour on 610 CKTB.
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4: He's number one at stirring up number two. It's Gene Valaitis on 610 CKTV, Niagara's news and talk. It's time for Valaitis on the News, the late edition.
5: And a special edition of Valaitis on the News as we welcome the leader of the opposition, Pierre Poilievre. 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
28: Great to be with you. Thanks for the invite.
5: Well, I thank you for the time. We really do appreciate it. With my limited time, I want to try to get to as much as I can, and I want to start off with something local, the so-called Bernardo Bill. Now, it was a private member's bill introduced by your fellow conservative, Tony Baldinelli, from Niagara Falls in Niagara-on-the-Lake. You know, Pierre, it had a really, really good run until a pivotal vote, and, you know, this would have been a no-brainer, would have been a win-win for everybody. I will give Liberal MP Chris Biddle from St. Catharines credit. He voted for the bill. Everybody voted against it, I suspect, because it wasn't the Liberals' idea, and it died. And it's a, you know, it's a classic example of putting the criminals before the victims.
28: That's the Liberal way, and they continue with it. The most of the liberalization of our crime laws remains in place, and the only way that we're going to repeal Liberal bail, Liberal house arrest, and now Liberal prison management is with a Conservative government. Tony Baldinelli's bill would have ensured that mass murderers like Paul Bernardo would have needed to remain in maximum security penitentiary in isolation for the rest of their lives. But because of Liberal Bill C-83, it said that prisoners needed to be kept under the least restrictive conditions. The prison system then interpreted that law to move him to a medium security penitentiary with all kinds of freedoms, sports facilities, kitchen, mobility, access to other prisoners and guards. We think this is outrageous, but it is in keeping with the soft on crime Liberal approach that, despite all the announcements and tough talk from Mark Carney, actually hasn't changed at all in the last year and a half.
5: Yeah. I've heard an expression from Canadians, and I find it troubling. I've never heard this before. You know, we're in a recession. Inflation was up last month. And I hear people saying this: we have month left over at the end of the money. Month left over at the end of the money. Now, I want to go back to
28: April.
5: I want to go back to April, though. Now, I know a law was passed a long time ago that automatically gives MPs and the Prime Minister a pay raise on the 1st of April. I was wondering why all the MPs this year didn't get together, with the exception of your very own Mike Dawson, and say, no, we're not going to take a pay raise this year.
28: Well, that's a fair question. And I would welcome that approach. The previous Harper government froze pay for 5 years straight, and I voted for that. And I would welcome it if Mark Carney were to step up. And he has a majority, so he has the votes, and he could do exactly the same thing as Mr. Harper did and freeze MP pay. And I would have no problem supporting that.
5: Right. Yeah, well, he bought that majority, but that's another subject.
28: Hey,
5: listen, Pierre, the Prime Minister did something I haven't seen in ages. He united Canadians coast to coast this week, but not in a good way. A multi-billion dollar buyout of condos in British Columbia so the rich investors don't go down the drain. I thought the market was supposed to control this.
28: Well, it should. Just a quick recap for your listeners. The Liberal housing bubble inflated, making billions of dollars for these particular developers and donors to the Liberal Party. But now the bubble is bursting and the prices are crashing. And Mark Carney said, and I'm quoting him here, developers don't want to take a loss. Well, somebody's going to have to take a loss.
5: Yeah.
28: And so who's it going to be? Well, the Liberals have decided that you should take the loss. You, the waitress, the welder, the barber, the small business owner who pays taxes, should fund a new Liberal program to buy these condos at their previously high prices, to bail out the developers, and then ultimately the government would resell or rent them out at a loss. All of the costs passed on to the taxpayer, but the developers would keep their profits because they hosted two major fundraisers for Mr. Carney and for his housing minister. So it's really appalling. The solution, of course, is just to let the prices come down into a level that young people can afford to buy them, and that's what the free market does, and we need to let it work.
5: Yeah. Kuzma's coming up for review, interestingly enough, on Canada Day. Honda and Toyota make about 86% of all the cars here in southern Ontario, and Honda has made it really clear. If there is no Kuzma, it can't get its cars into the United States, and it's going to leave, and that would be hundreds and hundreds and hundreds of jobs and families in trouble. But I was watching our Prime Minister on TV yesterday, and apparently he had a call with Mr. Trump, and shockingly, he admitted he didn't even bring up Kuzma.
28: It is shocking, and we are, our auto sector and our manufacturing is in a lot of trouble, hemorrhaging jobs, and basically we're producing half the number of cars we were 10 years ago, and we're in a sharp decline going forward. Look, 90% of the vehicles we produce in Canada go to the United States of America. None of them go to Asia or Europe. So these fantasies that we're going to replace the American auto market with other continents is nuts. It's never going to happen. It is mathematically impossible. And so what we need is to bring back the auto pack.
5: Yeah.
28: I put forward a very detailed plan, and it's a very simple principle. It worked in the 60s. Every automaker would be entitled to sell a vehicle in Canada for every vehicle they make in Canada. And the same goes for the U.S. And then you'd have tariff-free trade across the border. Why would the Americans ever agree to that? Well, because they've been losing auto jobs to Mexico as well. And if we both had this one-for-one rule combined with tariff-free trade, both of our countries would massively increase our auto production and do so affordably because of the efficiencies of sharing production and supply chains. So I proposed this now 3 months ago, and we've seen absolutely nothing from the Carney Liberals to save those jobs. So I'm encouraging Mark Carney, take my plan, steal it for God's sakes, call the president, and this time talk to him about trade.
5: There's a plan for this high-speed train to run from the Quebec City down to Toronto corridor. Here's what I find really interesting about this. Talk about your taxpayer dollars going up in smoke. There is not one centimeter of rail has been laid. There's no building permit. There's no route. There's no start date, finish date. There's really, like, nothing happening. But we find out that executives of Alto have each been given $68,000 tax dollar bonuses for what?
28: Because they're part of the Liberal Club. You're right. They not only have they not laid a single inch of track, and not only do they have no plans on when they will, this construction is not supposed to begin for over a decade, and yet somehow the Alto project has 18 executives who've gotten a total of $2.8 million of bonuses to deliver precisely nothing. Worse, budgeted over the next 4 years is $1 billion annually for this project, not to build it, to study it. Like, I don't know how many researchers and bureaucrats you can hire for $1 billion to study a train that will probably not even begin construction until around 2040. It looks to me that this is a bunch of members of the Liberal Club who are going to stuff their face with your money to build absolutely nothing. And I suspect when all is said and done, it will never get built. But in the meantime, you'll be paying these people money for nothing. And this is exactly why your taxes are so high after 11 years of Liberal government.
5: Yeah, I know I'm just about out of time, but I do have to ask you this. The Prime Minister missed 100 question periods. 64 of those days, he was actually in Ottawa. We overheard him on a hot mic the other day saying MPs and ministers are only useful for votes. It makes me think that this guy thinks he's the CEO of Canada, not the Prime Minister, who has to answer to the people of Canada. So how would you sum up the spring sitting of the House, and what would you like to see going down the road?
28: Well, what I would like you to see is Liberal MP Biddle tell you what he thinks about being his boss calling him nothing more than a voting machine. Apparently, Mr. Carney doesn't think much of Mr. Biddle. He thinks he has nothing to offer except to show up and cast a vote. And if Mr. Carney is a CEO, he sure as heck isn't a very good one. He's doubled the deficit that Trudeau left behind, given us the worst food price inflation in the G7 and the only recession in the G20. So that doesn't sound like a terrific CEO to me. It sounds like someone who's losing a lot of money for the country. So we're kind of getting the worst of both worlds. He's not accountable through Parliament. and he's not delivering for our economy. So I think what we need to have is a change. We need to change course dramatically and restore a country that's affordable at home, safe at home, and self-reliant at home.
5: All right. Final question. What are you and the family doing for Canada Day? And boy, I hope it includes butter tarts.
28: I'm going to be in my home province of Alberta.
5: All right.
28: I can't wait to celebrate. We're going to be in places like Drumheller and hopefully Camrose, and there's a little bit of flooding in Tofield, rural Alberta. Great folks. I expect to have some wonderful Alberta beef on the barbecue. Wave the Canadian flag and celebrate our incredible country.
5: All right. Well, listen, to you and your family, have a great, happy Canada Day. I sure do appreciate your time, and I hope you'll come back and see us once again.
28: Well, you've got great members of Parliament out there. Tony Baldinelli, Dean Allison, Fred Davies are fighting hard for affordability and safety. And so thanks to the region for sending such great representatives.
5: All right. And thanks for your time today. I appreciate it. Right. There he goes, the leader of the opposition, Pierre Poilievre. And that is Vilaitis on the News, the late edition.
3: Here's your 610 CKTV weather forecast. It's going to be pretty hot this week, as you would probably expect for this time of year. 24 degrees today, mainly cloudy. Humidex is going to reach 29. Overnight, 13 degrees with a couple clouds. Tomorrow, 24 degrees and mainly sunny. Humidex of 32. On Sunday, it'll be 26 degrees and sunny. Monday, 27 with a mix of sun and cloud. And then on Tuesday, 30 degrees with a mix of sun and cloud and a chance of showers. Right now, it's 20 degrees. Humidex is 25. With your 610 CKTV weather, I'm Alex Hobson.
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5: All right, still to come before we land this baby at 12 noon after the bottom of the hour. Our news director, Bonnie Heslop, is in the air chair for the drive at 2 this afternoon. We'll set up her show and have our usually lovely conversation with Bonnie. And segment 60 is the final segment of the week, and Alex is trying to figure out the interview of the week. We leave that in his capable hands. Right now, though, and on Fridays, we are joined by serial entrepreneur Stuart Irvine from beautiful BC. Good morning, pal.
14: Good morning. How are you, Gene?
5: I'm really good. We're going to have some fun with FIFA and the World Cup. And before we get into your really hysterical research, I saw a report on the news at like 5:30 this morning, and I couldn't believe it. Europeans coming to North America are taking home one souvenir that is basically wiping out store shelves bare. And I don't know why, but it is ranch dressing.
14: When you sent that, I was just amazed. I mean, of all things, ranch dressing. You know, it's a funny thing. I mean, why? Where did that come from? I mean, I almost want to know who came up with this. Where is this?
5: I don't know. You know what? We have a terrible phone connection. Hang up. Alex is going to call you right back, okay? Call him back, Alex. Okay, here we go. We're going to call him back. Yeah, live radio, sometimes you get a bad connection. Yeah, I just thought, like, where did this come from? Ranch dressing. To the point where one company in the U.S. is getting ready to manufacture TSA-approved size bottles for ranch dressing. So, you know, you can take it on with your suitcase instead of having to pack it. But apparently, like, store shelves in the U.S., they're just being, like, wiped out of all of their ranch dressing bottles. What are they, bathing in it? Okay, we got Stuart back. Are you there, pal?
14: I am here.
5: All righty, yeah, good.
14: Those were the new AirPods.
5: Yeah.
14: Not working so well.
5: Oh, yeah. Okay.
14: Sorry about that.
5: No problem at all. Okay, so what else have you discovered? The numbers are staggering.
14: I know. Tourists are obsessed with poutine. So, you know, getting back into Canada, they love poutine. It's one of their first food stops, and they are posting it all over on social media. They're calling it the ultimate post-match meal.
5: I agree.
14: And the other thing, of course, not a surprise, is everyone wants a Tim Hortons experience. I guess people are ordering the double doubles and asking Canadians to explain, what does this mean? You know, and as Canadians, everyone knows double double, but Europeans are saying, what the hell is a double double? The other interesting thing that's become a sold out object to get is the Toronto's Maple Leaf Clappers. Fans love them so much. They're sold out everywhere. So if you've got a clapper, you can really go online and sell it. You're going to get some serious money for it.
5: The amount people are paying for tickets certainly does vary from stadium to stadium. But, boy, these prices, man, they're out of my snack bracket.
14: Well, it's a twofold. You know, there's a study by Ticket Compare that ranked Toronto as the sixth most expensive FIFA World Cup host city. They expect a family of four to spend $3,200 on tickets, accommodation, transportation. So So it's about $800 for a 90-minute game. But what I found really interesting is that FIFA is using surge pricing, and it's the first time they've done it in, for the 2026 games. And so prices just range, and you know, there's an article on this, and they're just saying, you know, can you stop it? What is this? And they're saying no, because it's not coming back for another 30 or 40 years. So they're just, they don't care if the ticket buyer's angry. They're trying to squeeze all the money out that they possibly can.
5: Yeah. Only in Canada would FIFA need a security team of...
14: This one just got me.
5: Border collies. I mean, border collies?
14: Well, what are you going to do with the Canada geese? And there are two border collies named Ben and Sally that are patrolling training fields to chase away the geese before any of the international teams practice. I mean, that's hilarious.
5: Mm-hmm. It is really wild. You know, the other thing I can't figure out is because we lost to those fondue-eating Swiss, we've got to play South Africa. But I don't understand why a host country is having to go to Los Angeles to play South Africa. I don't know if you have an answer to that. So far, I've asked a million people, and nobody knows.
14: Rules, that's the way it goes. I mean, it's yeah, that's a strange one. I was trying to figure that out, and there isn't anything. It's just the way that it goes. And you know, they would have known this way ahead of time, you know, all the what ifs. If they do this, if they do that, if, you know, so and so lose, we got to go all over the place. But it's kind of strange. Here's the other thing that I wanted to mention to you.
5: Mm-hmm.
14: So, you know, you've got the World Cup. Well, 38 countries are coming. That's truly, you know, all the world is coming here, and it's everyone from around the world. And then there's the World Series, which is only Canada and the U.S. What's with that?
5: That's a good observation. Well, the World Series in baseball was actually named after the New York World, which was a newspaper. At least that's right. The story I've been told once upon a time. I don't know how accurate it is, but you're absolutely right. You know, another interesting thing here, you pointed this out to me. All of the stadiums where they're playing these games, like BMO Stadium in Toronto, Levi Stadium, they can't show their logos. They have to be FIFA stadiums. So all these places have covered up their logos. But what has happened is something called the Streisand effect. And it was named after Barbara Streisand when she tried to remove photos of her home on the internet. But that just got more people looking. And now apparently people are admiring these logos that are all covered up, and they're getting more publicity for free.
14: Well, it's that effect. Don't look at that, and what does everyone do? I mean, when you're told not to look at something, you're going to look at it.
5: Mm-hmm.
14: And it's amazing that the control that FIFA has on, you know, all the corporate signage, there's been all kinds of different controversy about some of the pants. I think it was the Netherlands. They had a brand on there, and FIFA, you know, they scrutinized it, and they said, no, you can't wear those. And so they had to go and change their shorts because it had a brand logo on it that wasn't approved by FIFA for the World Cup. I mean, it's crazy the power that they have and what they're doing.
5: It's great. Well, the reason why they didn't have anything in Montreal is because Montreal would have had to have canceled the Montreal Jazz Fest, which is world-renowned, and the F1 race. So Montreal just said, oh, you know, to heck with you guys. And, you know, the city's paid for everything. The country's paid all the bills. And are you telling me that after taxpayers paid for all of this, FIFA is taking home itself from the tournament $9 billion?
14: Yeah.
5: Wow.
14: And it's, yeah, well, they're saying, I mean, you look at this, Toronto spent roughly around $380 million to host. And they take, you know, FIFA takes $8.9 billion. And the city pays the bill. And of course, who's the city? It's all the taxpayers. I mean, who's really winning on this?
2: FIFA.
14: And, you know, well, remember, we talked about this before. I mean, everyone, you know, they sell the games and they say it's going to bring all this revenue to the city and everything else in the city. You know, everyone gets excited and they start spending money. And then afterwards, what was the real effect?
5: Yeah.
14: I mean, it's, I don't know what it's like in Toronto, but here in Vancouver, I mean, streets are closed. It's a pain getting around, and it's fun, but you, parking and driving, it's just chaos everywhere.
5: I bet you Taylor Swift bought more money into Toronto and Vancouver than the World Cup.
14: I think so, too. I mean, her concerts just set records. I mean, that one concert series, her last one, did over $1 billion.
5: Mm-hmm.
14: Just one person on tour. I mean, it's amazing what's going on. But, I mean, you know, there's a big fallacy thinking about all these new rock concerts and, you know, everyone's making money. The ticket prices since 2019 have gone up 41%.

0: really interesting, is the actual for, let's say, a $100 ticket, the band is only making around $8 because of the exorbitant costs now for putting on a show. So it's not as lucrative as we would think. I mean, you spend hundreds of dollars going to a show, and the band is only making maybe $8 to $10 off each ticket.
1: Wow, astounding. Hey, listen, thanks for all these facts and figures. I hope you're going to be watching the game on Sunday. I will be.
0: Absolutely.
1: And,
0: yes.
1: And of course, happy Canada Day next Wednesday. And make sure, I tell this to everybody because you know me, have a butter tart for me on Canada Day, all right?
0: You've got it. Love those tarts.
1: Okay.
0: Have a great weekend.
1: All right, thanks. There he goes, Stuart Irvine in Vancouver. Always has great information for us. Oh, ooh, we're late. Sorry, Newsom. Don't kill me. After the very late 11:30 for news, our news director. Oh, great. Good time to have the news director on when I've taken us too late. Our news director, Bonnie Heslop, will be here, and we'll finish things off. The cherry on top of the cake. Interview of the week coming up as well. It's next, 610 CKTB. We're Niagara's News and Talk, and I'm Gene Valaitis.
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5: Good morning, I'm Tom McKay. Here's what's making news. The owners of the old GM property in St. Catharines have another 4 months to comply with a property standards order issued by the city. They also have a two-week period where they can appeal the decision to a superior court. A popular summer tradition will not be happening this year. Welland Float Fest has had to cancel this year's event on July 5th. Organizers announcing the cancellation on social media, saying that without the full cooperation and support of all stakeholders to create a safe environment, we cannot embark on this beautiful and enjoyable annual Welland event. The letter from the board of directors did not specify which stakeholders were at issue. And as Ontario awaits federal child care payments, one expert says the province should focus more on new spaces than getting to the $10 a day target. The government aimed to reduce the fees parents pay to $10 a day on average and create thousands of new spaces by this year, but those targets have not been met in many jurisdictions. Checking the forecast, mainly cloudy today with a high of 24, feeling like 29 with the humidex, and tonight a few clouds going down to a low of 13. Right now, it's 20 degrees.
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8: All right, we're getting set to land this baby and fly into the weekend. But first, in the air chair at 2 o'clock with The Drive, our news director, Bonnie Heslop, will be here. And she's here right now, so we can say hi, have a nice little chat. Good morning, Bonnie.
9: Good morning. You've had a busy, busy show today.
8: it's always busy. It's always fun. Like I like to say, everything from soup to nuts.
9: Like, who haven't you spoken to this week? That's the question. Like, how many interviews did you do this week?
8: Well, here's how we break it down. You are segment number 59, and the interview of the week coming up after Alex's weather is segment number 60. So we do four segments an hour. 12 a day, 12 times 5, even though I'm an arts grad, that is 60 interviews. There you go.
9: Wow.
8: And it's fun. I love it. You know that.
9: I know you do, and I think we both share, you know, the passion for local radio, and it's been, you know, listening to you and having, you know, a local person back during these 3 hours it's really even inspired me, because we can get, you know, after the morning show, we used to kind of like, you know, close down the local book, but now we're keeping the local book open, which is, you know, it just broadens our whole news coverage. So great work, Gene.
8: Oh, thank you very much. That's so kind of you. But you know what? That's what it's all about. That's why, like on this show, we give Steph some love. We give Gonzo some love. We do everything together. There's lots of crossovers. You know, that's what it's all about. And, you know, I thank the Kane family for buying these stations, and you know, it shows in the ratings too. Like, I'm not one to, you know, be patting ourselves in the back, but the numbers are up because we're very passionate about what we do. And you know, we boom, you know, people listen to us from Burlington to Fort Erie, and that's what we talk about, and that's why people listen, because they can identify with everything.
9: Well, in a lot of these areas, we have media deserts where, you know, there's not really a whole lot of services and media coverage for what people are, you know, impacted by. Let's take, you know, the QEW closure. People live right beside that highway, including myself. Mm-hmm. And when that highway becomes busy or shuts down, our kids can't go out and ride their bikes because every single car that is trying to avoid that QEW traffic is on our main road.
8: Yeah.
9: In our residential area that's not meant for this. So it's things like that that really upset me, that people, you know, let's say Stony Creek, they don't have a voice when it comes to like local radio media coverage that's not, you know, a music platform.
8: Yeah, you know, the other thing I get concerned about in places like where your kids ride the bike is I know that the Vineland truck inspection station is closed down right now because they're doing some repaving and stuff like that. But people driving unsafe transport trailers, they get on those side roads to try to avoid the inspection station because they know their transport trailer isn't up to snuff. Now, I give the OPP and the Ministry of Transportation of Ontario credit. They're now setting up like mobile stops on those service roads so they can catch the people with the bad trucks. But it's a real concern in our community.
9: They operate stings down here. It's great. Even the town of Lincoln has teamed up with the MTO and OPP, and they do this probably, I would say, at least once a month, maybe, you know, once every 2 months. They have a massive operation, and they always find trucks that are operating, you know, without proper licenses. Just, you know, sometimes their tires are completely bare. Like, these vehicles should not be on the roadway, let alone the QEW,
8: yeah,
9: right?
8: No, so. No kidding.
9: It's just, so it's really interesting to see who they find. But you know what's funny is living here and living so close to the QEW, I live right in between two Ontario streets, Ontario Street and Grimsby, Ontario Street and Beamsville.
8: Oh, that's right.
9: Massive trucks go down one of them. Other one, there's nothing there but retirement homes. So you always see these trucks, and especially when they're trying to avoid that QEW stretch, that's where they end up. They all get stuck, and I'm sure every single day in Niagara, and I guarantee it, I saw it this morning online, there is a blocked roadway because of a transport truck driver who has decided that he is going to try to sneak around and then tries to like back in and try to go a different way. And he completely shuts down the road because he's stuck in the ditch. It happens all the time.
8: Oh, jeez. These guys, come on. Well, listen.
9: Listen. We deal with the Welland Canal bridges, and then you throw on the truck drivers, and oh boy.
8: Yeah, no, it can be a disaster, that's for sure. Well, listen, you're in the air chair at 2. I know you work very hard on your show. What's coming up this afternoon?
9: Okay, so next week is, like, this weekend, a lot of people are celebrating Canada Day just because it's the weekend and Canada Day falls on the Wednesday. Mm-hmm. So we're going to talk about a few events taking place this weekend that kind of have, like, a Canada Day theme. The Portaluzzi Food Fest is taking place this weekend. That looks delicious. We're going to talk about the City of St. Catharines, whole bunch of stuff going on there. We've been talking about the old GM plant, but they're also planning a really good Canada Day party because St. Catharines is celebrating being 150. So they're kind of, you know, ramping up things. And if I told you the bands that are going to be playing for the St. Catharines Canada Day celebration, this place is going to be busy. They're really, really good.
8: All right.
9: And Sunday we've got, sorry, I know that you're running out of time, but Sunday we've got local soccer. Well, not local, but we've got the watch party with Canada playing in the U.S., I think. God forbid we play within the country.
8: Canada, South Africa in Los Angeles.
9: That makes so much sense. Thank you.
8: Yeah, it's weird.
9: but we have that watch party down in Queen Victoria Park in Niagara Falls. So we're going to talk to Niagara Parks about what they have planned for Sunday, but also what they have planned for Canada Day. And will they be doing anything this weekend to celebrate Canada Day early?
8: Yeah.
9: And then we've got all of our usual suspects. We're also going to talk about that housing project. I know that you had the interview of the week with Steph Vivier. Mm-hmm. I'm going to talk to Drew Toth, who is also very, very heavily involved in the project and kind of, you know, pick his brain and get his vision on the air so he can explain to people what that the old hospital property is going to look like.
8: All right. Well, if you're going to be doing Canada Day things over the weekend, take it from the expert. Load up on butter tarts. Get the butter tarts happening with the culmination of butter tarts and as many as you can eat next Wednesday. I know I'm getting warmed up.
9: Okay. Well, good luck with that. It sounds delicious.
8: Yes, it does. All right. Thanks so much, Bonnie. I'll be listening this afternoon. Have a fantastic show and weekend.
9: Thanks, Gene. Take care.
8: All right. There she goes. News director Bonnie Hasselup. She'll be in the air chair at 2 with the drive. Listen to that show. She works very hard. Okay. One last look at the weather on this show. 610 CKTB. We're Niagara's News and Talk as we cue up the weather fairy music and hand things over to Alex.
10: Here's your 610 CKTB weather. We got warm and humid temperatures over the next couple of days. 24 today, mainly cloudy. Humid X of 29. Overnight, it'll be 13 with a few clouds. Tomorrow, it's going to be 24 and mainly sunny. Humid X of 32. On Sunday, 26 degrees and sunny. Monday, it's going to be 27 with a mix of sun and cloud. And then on Tuesday, 30 degrees with a chance of showers and a mix of sun and cloud. Right now, it's 20 degrees. Humid X making it feel like 25. With your 610 CKTB weather, I'm Alex Hobson.
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8: All right. Segment number 60, the final one of the week, and it is the interview of the week. Alex produces the show, and he decides what we're going to play here. What have you picked?
10: Well, if the leader of the opposition had joined any earlier than, I don't know, like 40 minutes ago, then it probably would have been him, with all due respect to who our actual interview of the week is. But another great guest from earlier this week was Tim Hudak, filling in for
8: Trafford.
10: Dave Trafford. That's right. So we're going to go back to his interview.
8: Hudak, if he would come back, and he said, yeah, sure, Gene. Hey, Tim, welcome back to the show.
22: Gene, no cafe au lait, no butter pastries here.
8: Yeah.
22: Hot water, lemon, that's all I got.
8: Yeah, you got it. I'm a working man, too. You know Trafford. You know, he's a Renaissance man. He's probably he's probably wearing a beret, too, I bet.
22: He does look good in a hat. Oh. You know what I like about Trafford? We never podcast here. A lot of things I like about him. But you know what I think you'll like, too, Gene, when he does his podcast on his microphone, he's got a Gumby, right? And I like Gumby. I remember watching Gumby out of, you know, Commander Tom's show from Buffalo, New York.
8: Yep.
22: Love that show. So I'll give Trafford, he's got better toys than me.
8: Commander Tom and Promo the Robot. Yeah, I grew up with that too. Fantastic. Hey, look, Tim, everybody knows you were the leader of the Progressive Conservative Party from 2009 to 2014. So maybe you can help me with this. Premier Doug Ford's daily calendar will now be kept secret from the public. Well, he hasn't really released it in many years anyway, but now it's officially secret from the public after the changes to the Freedom of Information Act. So I'm looking at that, and Doug Ford closed Queen's Park down till October 27th. I mean, it's going to be fall by the time they get back into session. They tried to close down a lot of committees. A judge ruled against closing down one of them. Now, hang on to that thought. Let's take a look at the Prime Minister of Canada. He has missed 100 question periods, and of those 100, 64 days, he was right there in his office. Just didn't bother to walk in. You know, I'm looking at these two guys. I'm sure I'd love to have a beer with one or both of them. But these guys are starting to act like they're CEOs of Canada and the province, not elected MPs, which they are.
22: Yeah, Gene, you got a bunch of stuff on the table here. So maybe let me take one or two bites and then we could talk about the rest. So this notion that that Doug Ford's daily calendar is no longer available under the Freedom of Information Act. And in that act, an ordinary citizen, a media person, they can write in and request details of what's happening behind the scenes, right? But I don't sweat this one. Number one, Premier Ford is highly visible, right? You see him pretty well every day. He doesn't exactly duck from the cameras. In fact, he's sometimes criticized for saying too much about too many issues as opposed to disappearing. And look, what's important is, should we know as taxpayers who's meeting with the premier or ministers or leaders of the opposition? Absolutely. And we have something called the lobbyist registry, and I'm part of that now in my role as partner counsel of public affairs. Where, Gene, you can look up who did Hudak, who's he meeting with, what are the topics that he's talking about. So I think that level of transparency is what really counts. So I don't sweat that. Number two on your list around question period. Yeah, I mean, I've been an opposition leader. I've been in government. The leader should be there. You'd be there every day now. I mean, you got things like working with the American relationship. You've got tour you're going to do, and you can't get back to question period. But you should be there often enough. And I am concerned that Prime Minister Carney, who I think has been an improvement on Prime Minister Trudeau in a number of areas, should be more often held accountable during question period, where he can talk about the change he's trying to make, as opposed to being simply down the hallway in his office.
8: Well, I'm also concerned about what happened yesterday as the Prime Minister was welcoming the Prime Minister of Croatia. He got caught on a hot mic incident, and we just played the audio clip of it. He's telling the Prime Minister of Croatia that his own MPs are just, and I quote him, useful for votes, and went on to say, same thing with the cabinet ministers. They're just useful for votes. And there have been many reports in the media, on TV, and in print that Carney in caucus kind of has a screaming at people management technique.
22: Yeah, so let me go back to one more thing on your first question. I'll come back to Prime Minister Carney. And I think it shows the importance that politicians, no matter how long they've been in office or how short, still need to be accountable. And you pointed out that the Ford government was trying to cancel all the committees, and the speaker was the Speaker of the House, Donna Skelly, another media person just down the road in Hamilton, mm-hmm. who made the decision that was the appointments committee has to sit. The appointments committee, I've been on that myself, if you're being appointed to a board like the Niagara Parks Commission, for example, the Lottery and Gaming Corporation, the opposition parties have a chance to call you to make sure that you're going to do a good job. Are you there because of talent and experience, or are you a party hack who raised money for, you know, one of the parties? So Speaker Skelly made the right call by saying that committee should continue to meet during the summer recess. On the Carney issue, look, I don't know. I'm not in the Liberal caucus. I suspect there's some MPs who were more in the Trudeau school and don't like him backing away from some things that were the right calls, like getting rid of the EV mandate that would have made us all drive electric cars before they were ready, or trying to build a pipeline out west. I am worried, though, about that point you made on the hot mic with the Croatian leader. Carney comes from outside of politics. He's not had to work his way up the ladder. He didn't spend any time on the back benches. And I do worry that he wouldn't have the respect that I think you should have as a leader for the role caucus members do in bringing ideas forward, talking about what's there in the riding. Smart guy. He's made some right moves by jettisoning the Trudeau excesses. But I think the soft underbelly here is a risk of appearing arrogant and being out of touch with what's happening with average Canadians in favor of international affairs and being dismissive of MPs who work hard for constituents to represent them in the legislature or in Parliament.
8: There you go. Our interview of the week with Tim Hudak. Everybody knows Tim here in the Niagara area. Well, there you go. Another one in the can. The fastest 3 hours in radio, Alex.
10: Again. Wow. We're like, what, 12-time world record holders now? I think.
8: Just you wait for next week.
10: Oh, boy.
8: Where are you gigging this weekend? Give yourself a plug.
10: Yep. We're gigging in Peterborough tonight. We're opening up for a country artist based out of there named Ty Wilson. He's doing an album release show, so we're playing out there tonight. And then tomorrow we're playing at Big Texas in Niagara Falls. 10 a.m. or sorry, not 10 a.m. 10 p.m. till 2 a.m.
8: You're not even out of bed at 10 a.m.
10: No,
8: on a Sunday.
10: No, I am. I'm awake. I'm not out of bed, though. You're right.
8: All right. Well, thanks for everything this week. I appreciate it.
10: Thank you, Gene.
8: All right. There you go. 1 week, 60 segments. We work very hard on this show. I hope you learned something. We hope you were entertained. And we hope, after a great weekend, you are back here on Monday at 9:05. Have a great weekend, everybody. It's 610 CKTB. We're Niagara's News and Talk. And I'm Gene Velaitis.
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2: 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Good afternoon. It's 12 o'clock. I'm Tom McKay. Here's what's making news. An extension has been given to the owners of the old GM property in St. Catharines. An appeal hearing was held at St. Catharines City Hall yesterday in front of the Property Standards Committee. This comes after an order was issued for the owners to repair or demolish the crumbling buildings on the Ontario Street site. Ed Smith says residents have had enough as the site has sat vacant for 16 years.
3: Public trust is lost on this place, and what needs to happen is just positive action. We need to get things moving.
2: The committee giving the owners until October 26th to comply. Manager of Bylaw Enforcement Paul Chubnoba says if they do not comply, then the city can move to escalate enforcement.
4: It means that we're now in a position to either issue penalty notices, we can lay charges under the Provincial Offences Act for violations of the Ontario Building Code, which come with significant penalties. For a corporation owning a property, could be anywhere from $500,000 to $1.5 million.
2: A representative for the owner says they are unsure if they will be able to meet the October 26 deadline. The owners also have a two-week period where they can appeal the decision to a superior court. Sad news for a popular summer tradition, as it will not be happening this year. Welland Float Fest has had to cancel this year's event on July 5th. Organizers announcing the cancellation on social media, saying that without the full cooperation and support of all stakeholders to create a safe environment, we cannot embark on this beautiful and enjoyable annual Welland event. The letter from the board of directors did not specify which stakeholders were at issue. Float Fest features residents coming together along the recreational canal with inflatable toys and enjoying the day on the water. Organizers say the plan is to have the event return in the summer of 2027. Prime Minister Mark Carney says the government plans to restore 24 Sussex by launching a fundraising campaign and a national design competition, with the winner announced by Canada Day next year. The 35-room mansion, built in 1896, was abandoned as the official Ottawa residence of the Prime Minister in 2015. Carney says he doesn't want to see the heritage building crumble.
23: It has not been cared for with the respect that it deserves. And after decades of deferred maintenance and neglect, this house sits empty. It's been uninhabitable for more than a decade. Now, for years, many have agreed that 24 Sussex should be saved, but it was left to languish, and so the damage spread, and the repair costs climbed. And now it's in critical condition.
2: Taxpayers have been shelling out tens of thousands of dollars per year to maintain the vacant property. Michael J. Fox has been promoted within the Order of Canada. The Back to the Future star and advocate for people with Parkinson's disease is now a companion of the order, the highest rank there is. Fox, who lives in New York City, says it's a great honor to be recognized by his home country in this way.
24: My intrinsic Canadianism is a bigger part of me than my relationship with the States.
2: The 65-year-old says the U.S. is where he launched his career, met his wife, and raised his family, but Canada comes first. And the death toll from two powerful earthquakes in Venezuela has risen to almost 600 people, with nearly 3,000 others injured. As many as 25,000 people are still unaccounted for. In an update today, Acting President Delcy Rodriguez says rescue crews from around the world have arrived in the nation. Canada is providing $5 million in humanitarian aid to support emergency relief efforts following the 7.2 and 7.5 magnitude quakes that struck Venezuela on Wednesday night. For more local news that matters to you, go to 610CKTB.com. A look at the forecast today. Expect mainly cloudy skies with a high of 24, feeling closer to 29 with the humidex. Tonight, few clouds sticking around with temperatures dropping to a low of 13. And tomorrow, skies expected to clear with a high of 24, feeling much warmer with a humidex of 32. Right now, it's 20 degrees. I'm Tom McKay for 610 CKTB, Niagara's News and Talk.
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7: Ease up at work for the most part. Not unless you're Mark Carney. I don't think there's any easing up there for most leaders anyway. We're going to speak a lot about what's going on with Mr. Carney and 24 Sussex, of course. But also heading out into, I want you to text me and start hopefully sending this in right away. 71010 is your text. Give me your best summer story, your best summer place, your best summer memory. Maybe it's camp, the cottage, maybe it's the festival, maybe it's whatever. Just send me in your best piece of summer at any time in your life. For me, it probably would be camp memories when I was very young. I was a camp kid for a few years. Loved it. Lived in the city, didn't have a cottage, so camp was huge on a number of fronts. Lots of great memories, and you forget about all the bad stuff. Bad food, bug bites, sunburns. Sunburns in the 70s were something else too, right? Sunscreen, who needs sunscreen? Right. Before we get to all that, and text us in your summer memories as we head into summer, 710-1010. The five things in the Friday Five that caught my attention this week.
9: Five. The Friday Five.
7: We have to start with number one, 24 Sussex. My goodness. 24 Sussex. Right here in my hometown right now is, of course, Ottawa, has been since 2006, and I think we've been talking about 24 Sussex since 2006, at least almost since 2006. So, in Ottawa, the Prime Minister announcing there will be a competition finally to rebuild and replace the rat-infested residents of the Prime Minister. Yes, there have been rodents in there. They haven't actually said rats. I'm going to assume because of the closeness to the river, there are probably rats in there at some point. It will not be ready for this Prime Minister, but someone else will move in. Here is Mark Carney this morning.
11: Now, for years, many have agreed that 24 Sussex should be saved, but it was left to language, and so the damage spread, and the repair costs climbed. And now it's in critical condition. So today, our government is acting to renew this building, restore this institution, preserve our history, protect our heritage and traditions for generations to come.
7: So, it's interesting the way they're going to do it. They're not plowing taxpayers' money into it. They're going to fundraise. There's going to be limits on corporate donations. There is a competition, obviously, for the design that will be announced in a year from now on Canada Day 2027. Also, when you're texting your summer memories, text me when you think 24 Sussex is going to be done. But if you're a charity somewhere out there, lots of people asking for big money, you are now competing with something like 24 Sussex. Now, are there going to be large donations, philanthropic donations to do this, historical donations to do this? Probably. And are ordinary Canadians going to want to donate to a future Prime Minister's residence? I think something has to be done. If you don't know Sussex Drive, just down the street is the British High Commission that has moved there. They've spent, I believe, hundreds of millions of dollars upgrading that to move the commission to the site of the residence of the High Commissioner. Next door to that is the gorgeous French Embassy, which has been gorgeous for many, many years. And then it's this pile of rubble, 24 Sussex. It just doesn't make any sense. So he's doing it. I'm surprised it's taken this long. I don't understand why Harper or Trudeau, I understand the politics of it. I don't know why they didn't come out and say, this is not for me, this is not for my family, but we are going to fix it for future prime ministers because it's important for the country. We have to have some place where the prime minister can host, do business, and have a place to live that is appropriate for the leader of a G7 country. You know where the problem is? That swimming pool from Pierre Trudeau and the clothes from the Mulroney era, the minks and the Gucci shoes. Ever since then, people have said, you're living high on the horse. Anyway, at least some resolution. That's good. Number two, stuff that caught my attention. Mark Root and Donald Trump in the White House, the Secretary General of NATO, a pivotal meeting is coming up in Turkey. Europe is rearming. Trump is not happy with many European allies because he says they didn't do enough to help his war with Iran and Israel. Root went in full flattery mode with charts to help, saying Trump had caused and spurred billions of dollars in military spending throughout the alliance. Let's listen in.
12: I'm really looking forward to that summit. I know that Erdogan, the president of Turkey, looks forward to receiving his good friend Donald J. Trump. But I just wanted to tell this story because, ladies and gentlemen of the American media, this is important. This is your president, but also leaders of the free world, taking the leadership role as is necessary.
13: Thank you very much, Mark. Thank you very much.
7: There you go. Full flattery mode. Do you agree with that? In many ways, he is correct. For instance, if the Americans were not turning away and turning inwards, would all of these countries be spending as much as they are, including Canada, hardening their defenses themselves? The answer is no. Is it the correct move? Like, is the rhetoric around the U.S. being ripped off correct? No. The U.S. basically shaped the world order after the Second World War. They wanted it this way, and they benefited from this. Their military-industrial complex benefited from this. But in pulling back and suggesting that NATO is not pulling its weight and various countries are not, Donald Trump did cause these countries, including Canada, to start spending. Number three, the other thing I'm paying very close attention to, I don't know what your social media is like. Of course, you click one thing and then so many things flood the algorithm. The Ukrainian drone strikes. They overnight struck deep into Crimea. Russians have declared a state of emergency. Russian air defenses intercepted 660 Ukrainian drones. That's from Russia. 660 in one attack. The previous high was 556 in late May. They are targeting oil and fuel supplies, military deliveries, and it seems to be having an impact. Chemical plants are hit. Zelensky is suggesting that this will be 40 days for Russia, his defense minister saying hell will begin for Russia. The question, is Ukraine turning the tables? And what does this drone warfare, which has caught the attention of the world, what does that mean for wars going forward? Unmanned drones striking hundreds of kilometers from the front line. Fascinating. Number four, the Calgary noise bylaw spat with Cowboys Festival. If you haven't been watching this, it's a big tent, west end of the city, downtown, timed, of course, with Stampede. Loud concerts allowed to go later. Residents complained. The mayor pushed back, saying it's got to be a normal concert. It can't be later than a normal concert, and it's too loud. The mayor attacked by people like the premier and the leader of the opposition, Pierre Poilievre, for being a basically overregulated party pooper. Here's Mayor Jeremy Farkas responding on social media.
14: Good evening, Calgary. It's Mayor Jeremy, and it's time to cut through the bullshit about the Cowboys tent. By now, you've seen the coordinated smear campaign from out-of-town politicians, and they think you're stupid and want you to believe that we're somehow canceling Stampede by asking the big tents to use the same rules in place at Coachella, Lollapalooza, and all of the other world-class festivals.
7: He's standing by his guns. One concert has actually been canceled, so we'll continue to watch that. It's heading into July, and Calgary loves a party, but maybe not that loud for certain people and other complications there. Well, I've only got a few seconds. Check out ctvnews.ca. Look up Pat Foran's article. Senior scammed out of $900,000. $900,000. Junie Skeen from Sault Ste. Marie. We don't have time for her clip. We may run it later. If you know a senior in your family Stay in touch.
2: A look at the forecast today. Expect mainly cloudy skies with a high of 24 degrees, feeling closer to 29 with that humid exit tonight. A few clouds sticking around with temperatures dropping to a low of 13. Tomorrow, skies expected to clear up throughout the day with a high of 24. It's going to feel much warmer, though, with a humidex of 32. And then looking ahead, Sunday's clear and sunny with a high of 26, followed by a sun and cloud mix on Monday with a high of 27.
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7: Welcome back. I am Graham Richardson. Glad you could join us on this beautiful Friday. Hope you're having a good day. You know, through all of the discussions about trade, about tensions with the United States, about the military buildup, about everything else that is going on, there is a major thing that continues to plague the country that is fundamental to our well-being. And it is not getting better. In many ways, it's getting worse. It's healthcare, and that's the big conversation today.
1: The big conversation.
7: The Canadian Institute for Health Information report is out this week, finding that ER wait times are getting worse. 1 in 10 patients wait for more than 14 hours. 14 hours in ER. 1.5 million people. Think about that. Of the 1 in 10, how many wait for 8 hours, 7 hours, 6 hours? Patients requiring long admissions waited as much as 3 times that long to get in. Limited access to primary and long-term care, hospital bed shortages, increasingly complex patient population, all leading to it. About 12% of emergency department visits from April 24 to March 25 result in an admission to hospital. It goes on and on. It is not a one province, one city problem. It is countrywide. Dr. Brittany Ellis is an emergency room physician in Saskatoon and joins us on the line. Dr. Ellis, I would assume you agree with these findings. Are you seeing this in Saskatoon as well?
3: Yes, thanks, Graham. And we are seeing this nationally, as you said, and including across Saskatchewan and other provinces. And we couldn't agree more with these findings. And in fact, I think we're very grateful as a group of emergency providers to have the data to support the concerns that we've been speaking about for years, if not longer, but certainly are seeing things worsen and continue to worsen, as you highlighted.
7: Are there points in the last 4 or 5 years where you have seen it decline significantly, anecdotally, in your own experience?
3: That's a tricky question. The last 4 to 5 years involves a number of complex situations, including COVID, which really did impact our healthcare system. Initially, things actually may have slowed down a little bit, we saw with COVID in terms of ED attendances and hospital use. Certainly in the post-COVID era, it seems that there's been a steady decline in terms of our health, of our own healthcare system. And as a result of that, increasing challenges in the emergency department and increasing challenges for patients.
7: I have two anecdotes personally that kind of stunned me when I was covering local news in Ottawa. A walk-in clinic closed its doors and refused to take any patients. I was like, what are those people going to do? The other point, my wife had a fairly severe cut, needed stitches. It was a weekend, and we went into a packed emergency room. And the people, like everybody has these anecdotes, the people running it said that most of the people they're seeing there do not have family doctors and are not here for emergency care. They just don't have any other option. For both of those, does any of that surprise you?
3: No, certainly not. I mean, the CHI-HI data that you were speaking to earlier does show, you know, up to 20% of Canadians are living without a primary care provider. And even those who do have a primary care provider don't have easy access to them or kind of timely access to them, meaning they can't get appointments in days or the next day to seek assistance. And so what you're suggesting is exactly what we're seeing, is that, you know, patients can't go into walk-in clinics. They can't get timely access to their other care providers, whether that's specialists or primary care, including services like home care, for example. And that results in them being in somewhat of a crisis situation. And the one place the doors are always open is the emergency department. And so we see all of that coming through our departments. But I do want to emphasize that, you know, the primary care patients, the ones that come through that seemingly have more minor concerns, as it were, are not the greatest challenge that we see in our departments. And those certainly are not the patients that are driving the overcrowding and the long wait times that we are seeing across the country.
7: It's the more complex.
3: Yeah, it's the more complex patients, and it's the higher acuity. You know, we're seeing an aging population, and it is the one thing that is very predictable that I think politically and policy-wise we have failed to act on. And so what we're seeing is hospitals that are full, and so the tap is always on in the emergency department, but there's now nowhere for our patients to flow. So until we start to see increased accountability, you know, with patients moving through hospitals and having access to the care that they need to allow them to get out of hospitals, we're going to continue to see hospitals running full, which means patients wait in emergency departments for care.
7: We are big these days as a country on solving big problems and spending big money, whether that's military, whether that's major projects. Mm-hmm. What solves this? More primary care and more hospital space built?
3: I think that's probably part of the solution, but I think it's more complicated than that. Mm. You know, we talk about long-term care, for example, but we also need more efficient and accessible community care in general. So community care, you know, consists of home care, physiotherapy, rehabilitation services. So we need these services so our patients that come to the emergency department and to our hospitals can either be discharged from the emergency department to these care places, or they can be admitted and cared for and discharged from the acute care services. But what we're seeing is upwards of 10% of patients in our hospitals occupying acute care beds that they don't need to occupy from a medical point of view, but they're occupying them because they're waiting for services or care in the community, such as home care and such as long-term care.
7: It must be exceedingly frustrating. You're being polite. You're being polite and Canadian, but I can hear it.
3: Well, I just finished a shift, and so, yeah, there's certainly frustrations, and we're all doing our very best, but, you know, it feels like the emergency department has done its very, very best. We have patients in every possible care space. We have adapted. We have adjusted. And without the accountability shifting and patients moving through our departments more effectively, there's nothing left that we can do, it seems. Mm. And so we're really, you know, advocating nationally and to try to use this important data to drive change, to demonstrate, just as CHI-HI has done, that this is not an emergency department problem. This is a healthcare system problem.
7: Yeah. And it feels, look, for you, you know, I'm 30 years covering news, and healthcare has always been a very important issue. There have always been calls for improvement and change, and in some cases more money spent and more resources allocated. Mm-hmm. But what I feel is that this is different in the last 5 years, post-pandemic, pre-pandemic, where our economic asset, which is publicly funded healthcare, has been undermined to the point where it's not as much of an advantage anymore. And I'm not diminishing it by just calling it an economic attraction, but it is, right? Like it's a reason why companies in the past have located here. We have publicly funded healthcare that works, mm-hmm. and it feels like something has shifted and it's not working anymore, mm-hmm. in the same way.
3: Yeah, I can appreciate that. I think the healthcare system in general is still something that Canadians should be and continue to be very proud of. And I don't think it's lost. I think there is opportunity for improvement. But this needs to be taken seriously. We know that people are dying because of the overcrowding capacity issues and the increased wait times in our emergency department. We have data to support all the harm that is happening. And yes, that is disheartening, but now we have data to make decisions. And hopefully with this, we can, you know, look to our administrative and political leaders to start to influence change in a systematic way, not the band-aid solution that seems to be happening. We can't patch this pipe anymore with duct tape. We need to start looking at a more system-wide approach.
7: Dr. Brittany Ellis from Saskatoon, Saskatchewan, we appreciate you talking to us, especially after a long shift. How many hours?
3: Just seven.
7: Just seven. Okay. I hope you have a good weekend. I really appreciate you coming on. Thank you.
3: Thank you for having me.
7: All right. When we come back, we...
2: Good afternoon. I'm Tom McKay. Here's what's making news. The sad news for a popular summer tradition, Welland Float Fest, will not be happening this year. Organizers have had to cancel this year's event on July 5th, saying on social media, without the full cooperation and support of all stakeholders to create a safe environment, we cannot embark on this beautiful and enjoyable annual Welland event. The letter from the board of directors did not specify which stakeholders were at issue. And the search is on for survivors in Venezuela after two strong earthquakes that hit the country, separated by only a few seconds. Local officials say nearly 600 people have been killed and thousands of others injured. Global Affairs Canada says 740 Canadians are registered in Venezuela, but it's not aware of any Canadians affected by Wednesday night's quakes. Checking the forecast, mainly cloudy today with a high of 24, feeling like 29 with the Humidex, and tonight a few clouds are sticking around with a low dropping to 13 degrees. Right now, it's 22 degrees.
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10: Welcome back. I hope you're having a good Friday. We're going to delve into this condo idea that the province of BC and the federal government came up with. Prime Minister Carney facing questions about it and some backlash about it. If you're just catching up, the plan was to spend somewhere north of a billion on vacant condos that were not being used to convert them into rent-to-own units. And Carney used the word potentially multiple times, saying that the federal government's only in for 10%, and this was kind of a provincial idea. Here is the Prime Minister explaining things.
11: So buying them at a discount at the right time, financing, terming that out, setting up a rent-to-own structure for truly affordable housing. We haven't done a good job of, which is why one of the reasons why you're asking the question, of explaining all the economics of that. But there's an opportunity, and if it's there, we'll pursue it for the family.
10: Mike Moffitt is a housing policy expert, watches this very, very closely, director of policy and innovation at the Smart Prosperity Institute. We're going to have the opposition on later who characterize this as a bailout for developers. Mike, can you explain, first of all, why there's been this negative reaction to it? Let me start. Is this a good idea from your perspective, and if so, why?
12: Well, it could be. We don't necessarily have enough details to be able to assess this, and the Prime Minister himself acknowledged that the only way we can really assess the deal is once one has been signed and all the details take place. But I think there is merit in looking at the current conditions, and if the government is able to acquire homes at a lower price than what it would cost them to build through a program like Build Canada Homes, I think there could be a merit there, but it's really hard to assess until we know, you know, what types of homes, at what price, how will they be used, and so on.
10: The idea being, it's a positive because it would be much more expensive and take much longer for government to build from ground up. And also, we've got vacant units because of the state of the real estate market. So, it, could government get in

0: and do this scheme more quickly for a family that needs a home.
1: Yeah, absolutely. And by the way that they announced this, that they will be using money from Build Canada Homes, which is money that they've already allocated to acquiring homes. So really the change here is instead of acquiring them pre-construction, they're acquiring units already already built and out there. But obviously it matters what the units are, what price, and so on.
0: Paint us a picture of big city condos in Toronto and Vancouver. What's the market like now?
1: It's pretty weak. That we've seen big declines in prices as interest rates went up. It's hard to qualify for a mortgage. Population growth is way down because of immigration changes. And now you have a lot of investors who over the last 10 or 20 years have been buying condos. They're now trying to sell condos. So you've got the shift from the buy side to the sell side. So overall, we've seen big declines in prices, almost no pre-construction activity. So the market's kind of just ground to a still. Now, we have other parts of Canada, including Ottawa, where, things are still kind of humming along a little bit, but the GTA and Greater Vancouver area, the condo market has essentially evaporated.
0: And some out there would say, at least it's not crazy, overbidding, glass boxes in the sky going for way too high prices, that this was inevitable. Is there any positive here or no?
1: Well, I do think it is has brought some sanity back in the market. I do think governments now need to be looking at their policies, figuring out how we can build condos in a way that doesn't require so much pre-construction sales to investors. So, and these things are going to happen in any economy, that you are going to go through boom-bust cycles. We're now in the bust area, which is painful, but hopefully, we can use this time to kind of rethink how some of our housing markets work and, come up with something that's a little bit more sustainable for everyone.
0: If there are vacant units and prices have come down and they're not selling, I can hear renters out there saying, hey, wait a second, my rent hasn't come down significantly. Is there a reason for that? Like, the two things are not directly connected, I would assume.
1: Well, yeah, they are a little bit. So we have seen rents fall, but those rents that have fall tend to happen when people are changing over units. So they're going and renting a new unit. Those moves are seeing rents fall some places 5, 10, 15%. One of the things that we do see is that because there is people are comfortable where they are, the landlords know that and will tend to keep rents either flat or increasing at the price of inflation, and many renters are kind of not happy with that but willing to accept it. But there is room to negotiate, and those folks who are moving from one unit to another can often see their rents go down a fair bit.
0: You mentioned, before I let you go, you mentioned immigration, and I know you watched in the past university towns with growing alarm over the last few years. How much has pressure on housing changed in those university towns? I'm thinking particularly Ontario, as immigration has eased significantly. Has the pressure eased in those towns as well on rent?
1: Yeah, absolutely. So those, your Kitcheners, your Londons, and so on, they've experienced some of the largest drops in rents, and it's also affected home prices. A lot of single family homes were being purchased and converted into student rental. That's all but stopped, and in fact many of those units have been sold and are getting back into the hands of family. So absolutely, in these southwestern Ontario in particular, these college towns, we are seeing big pressures, big downward pressure on rents, vacancy rates go up in a more affordable market.
0: Mike Moffitt, appreciate you taking the time. Thanks so much.
1: Great. Thanks for having me.
0: All right. Mike Moff is Director of Policy and Innovation at the Smart Prosperity Institute. He watches housing very, very closely. When we come back, in the first segment of the second hour of the program, we're going to speak with Scott Aitchison, conservative MP, opposition housing critic. And he has some very sharp things to say about this idea. Conservatives suggesting that this is a bailout for developers. The Prime Minister and the Premier saying, no, it's not. The idea here is to buy distressed units that are in foreclosure, at a lower market price, and that because they're in foreclosure, the developer doesn't get it. But the Conservatives have some ideas here about how we can improve housing policy and how we can make it more affordable. Mr. Polyev has said over and over again, with so much space in the country, it doesn't make any sense that rents and prices are sky high. Is it that simple? Mike Moffitt and others would say, no, it's not. But he is certainly speaking to some of the frustration that many people have. Right after the break, when we come back, are trees sentient beings? Are trees deserving of protection with legal rights? A Quebec town says that. I'm not making this up. Now, trees provide a tremendous amount of cover. We're looking at trees differently now as, you know, temperatures rise. Like, look at what's happening in Europe, right? With record-breaking heat all over the place. So should we change how we look at our green space and our tree cover? You know, people listening out there say, oh, this is government telling me I can't do something in my yard. There is that, yes. But a Quebec town is going further, officially recognizing the legal rights of trees. We're going to speak to a member of Municipal Environmental Committee about that. Why?
2: A look at the forecast today. Expect mainly cloudy skies with a high of 24 degrees, feeling closer to 29 with that humid exit tonight. A few clouds sticking around with temperatures dropping to a low of 13. Tomorrow, skies expected to clear up throughout the day with a high of 24. It's going to feel much warmer, though, with a humid exit of 32. And then looking ahead, Sunday's clear and sunny with a high of 26, followed by a sun and cloud mix on Monday with a high of 27.
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1: Welcome back. Thanks for being here. I hope you're having a good Friday. This is an interesting story. It will touch off a lot of discussion, of course. A Quebec town west of Montreal, Terrasse-Vaudreuil, has officially recognized the legal rights of trees, meaning that they are important. They are, they should be protected. This is being viewed as a first in Quebec and a first in Canada. It's a citizen-led initiative inspired by a film, which sparked a broad public debate on the legal status of trees and the possibility of recognizing them as living beings rather than mere objects. Joining us from the town is Sylvie Trepanier, member of the Municipal Environmental Committee. Sylvie, thanks so much for joining us.
2: Thank you.
1: Tell me about this. Why did the town decide to do this?
2: Oh, why? It's been a long reflection, actually. We got that, we projected that movie, mm-hmm. Des Arbres et des Arts, from André Desrochers, and it talks about a forest that is nearby in Montérégie, which is southwest of Quebec. And it really helped us to consider the importance of the tree as a living being rather than just an object, as you mentioned.
1: So you're not going as far as saying the trees are people, of course, but
2: no,
1: they are special. They are not just a thing.
2: Well, they are not just a thing. They contribute to our wellness. They contribute by all these change, climate change right now. Actually, we had quite a lot of rain last weekend, and we saw that the areas where the trees, there was a lack of tree. Well, there was much more water, much more damage due to the rain than where we had more trees. So
1: they absorb water. They cover us from hot sun. They provide oxygen.
2: And they absorb CO2.
1: Yes.
2: Of course, they provide O2. But, so they are a living thing. So instead of just considering it as an object, as something that annoys us sometimes because we want to have a pool there or a shed there or do something else on our property, well, we have to consider them quite much more formally.
1: Now, that's what I was going to ask you. So practically speaking, if I live in your town, do I now have to seek permission to take a tree down on my property?
2: You already have to.
1: Already had to. Okay.
2: You already have to, but we will change some of the bylaws because you have to. Right now, you have to have 4 trees on your property, but maybe there's a few places or where we can have more trees because it's really important. And we have a nice canopy in Terrasse-Vaudreuil. It's not that we lack trees.
1: Mm.
2: It's the opposite. We want to protect the trees that we have. We saw that with the ash tree, this insect that attacked the ash trees a couple of years ago. I mean, we now understand the importance of keeping a good variety of species rather than having only one. Imagine if we had only ash trees on city.
1: You'd lose a lot. What do you say to people listening now who would say this is just government overreach, telling people what they can't do? I'm assuming you would disagree with that.
2: Definitely. Well, government is one thing, but we have to be proactive and we have to really understand what we are doing and how we are doing it. We're not against cutting trees. We're not, actually, we want to protect them as much as we can. But if you can't, you just can't. The thing is, you have to replace them also. You have to make sure that if you cut them, you have to use the wood appropriately, making furniture or just mulch. Mulch is a good way of valorization, the it's a good byproduct to use rather than to burn or to use elsewhere, or I don't know what else they do with mulch. I use mulch all the time.
1: What has the public reaction been like?
2: So far, they are they agree, because if you live in Terrace, you agree, you love trees.
1: Yes.
2: You don't mind having trees. But they still question it. Now, the next step for us will be to revise all the bylaws, the definition of a tree, because right now it's more like a botanical definition rather than seeing the whole potential of what a tree can do for you.
1: A living being. You're going to go through all of your bylaws and describe it as a living being?
2: It's a living being. You just have, and it's free work for you. It protects you. Sure.
1: Is anyone, I've got to imagine that there are people who are in the town who are opposed to this, who don't like this.
2: Oh, probably. But we're not. We don't have pink glasses there, but probably.
1: Yes.
2: But we have to inform them. We have to. I'm not saying educating, but we have to let them know. They will be part of the reflection also. I know we're going to have, we have people against trash every second week. Of
1: right.
2: course we will have
1: yeah.
2: some for the trees, but you have to explain to them the reason why we're doing it. And most of the people we talk, we're only 2,000 people in the city.
1: Yeah.
2: So the people we talk to so far agree with it. It's just a matter of using the right tree, so we avoid disaster along the road.
1: Yeah.
2: So, it's just common sense.
1: Maybe you can tell the trees, and the trees will appreciate the motion, right?
2: Oh, hopefully they will. Yeah.
1: There's nothing wrong with talking to trees. There's worse things you can talk to. Sylvie,
2: some of them hug them.
1: Of course.
2: You know?
1: Yes. They're beautiful things. Sylvie Trepanier, thanks so much from Terrace on Trees as Beings. Appreciate your time.
2: Thank you very much. Thank you.
1: Hey, look, I've lived all over the country, and one of the things I missed about when I moved out west, when I lived in Alberta for 8 years, is it's big parts of the province are in the prairies, and there aren't as many trees. You got other things, beautiful mountains, but trees as beings. Terrace says yes. That was fun.
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4: 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I want to tell you about our musical this year. We're doing the amazing Funny Girl. It's the musical that launched the career of Barbara Streisand, and when you come down, you'll see why. It's wonderful music, hilarious script, you'll laugh, you'll cry, everything you could want from a show. 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
6: Good afternoon. It's 1 o'clock. I'm Tom McKay. Here's what's making news. An appeal of St. Catherine City Hall yesterday from the owners of the old GM property. The appeal in front of the Property Standards Committee following an order for the owners to repair or to demolish the crumbling buildings on the Ontario Street site. The committee ultimately giving the owners until October 26th to comply with that order. Patrick Mahoney was on hand to represent the owners.
7: I'm hopeful that we will be able to meet that deadline, but because we don't know the nature of the property, leaves us with a problem.
6: If they do not comply, the city can then lay charges under the building code. Here's manager of bylaw enforcement, Paul Chadoba.
8: Other options available to the officers are conduct the work. An officer has full authority to take buildings down and leave the property in a graded level condition, free from defects, and then those costs can be added to the tax roll of the related property and has a priority lien status in accordance with the Ontario Building Code Act.
6: The owners also have a two-week period where they can appeal the decision to a superior court. The property has sat vacant and idle for 16 years, having ceased all manufacturing operations in 2010. Prime Minister Mark Carney says Canada is at a disadvantage in countries like Iran, where it lacks a diplomatic presence. Commenting on the deadly earthquakes in Venezuela during a press conference yesterday, Carney said not having diplomats on the ground in Caracas makes it hard for Ottawa to offer help to Canadians. However, the PM says his government is not looking to reestablish relations with Tehran. Global Affairs Canada wrote in a statement earlier this week that it was not considering reopening an embassy in Iran and that talks with the country are limited to consular matters, human rights, and nuclear non-proliferation. Sad news for a popular summer tradition, as it will not be happening this year. Welland Float Fest has had to cancel this year's event on July 5th. Organizers announcing the cancellation on social media, saying that without the full cooperation and support of all stakeholders to create a safe environment, we cannot embark on this beautiful and enjoyable annual Welland event. The letter from the board of directors did not specify which stakeholders were at issue. Float Fest features residents coming together along the recreational canal with inflatable toys and enjoying the day on the water. Organizers say the plan is to have the event return in the summer of 2027. Prime Minister Mark Carney says the government plans to restore 24 Sussex by launching a fundraising campaign and a national design competition. Carney made the announcement in Ottawa today.
9: So we're turning to the country's most innovative architects, designers, and builders for solutions to find the most ambitious, exciting, and affordable solutions. The winning proposal will be announced by Canada Day next year.
6: The 35-room mansion, built in 1896, was abandoned as the official Ottawa residence of the Prime Minister in 2015. Taxpayers have since been shelling out tens of thousands of dollars per year to maintain the vacant property. And the United Nations has urged Venezuela to lift social media restrictions to help Venezuelans abroad access information about their families following two devastating earthquakes. With cell services still out, many are turning to social media and online registries to search for missing persons. Independent registries estimate up to 40,000 people are likely missing. Authorities say the quakes have killed at least 589 people and left thousands injured. Global Affairs Canada officials are not aware of any Canadians affected by the quakes, but are in touch with regional partners and aid groups to contribute to humanitarian efforts. For more local news that matters to you, go to 610cktb.com. A look at the forecast. Expect mainly cloudy skies today with a high of 24, feeling like 29. Tonight, a few clouds, temperatures dropping to a low of 13. And tomorrow, skies clearing up with a high of 24, feeling more like 32 with the Humidex. Right now, it's 22 degrees. I'm Tom McKay for 610 CKTV, Niagara's News and Talk.
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1: So buying controversy, whatever you want to call it, that Prime Minister Carney and Premier Eby have been talking about and trying to sort of explain for a couple of days now. If you're just joining us, haven't heard this, you know, essentially the idea of what they were saying was we're going to something that's in receivership, that's in bankruptcy. Governments will buy it and then rent it out at a lower rate on a rent-to-own sort of scheme for people who need housing. Here is Mark Carney explaining it again.
12: So it would be buying distressed condos. Of course, a developer is not going to admit that they're going to have distressed condos, right? But we don't care about the developer. We care about the person, the family that can potentially move into the home. So buying them at a discount at the right time, financing, terming that out, setting up a rent-to-own structure for truly affordable housing.
1: 10% federal, this is the day or a few days after, 10% federal, the rest of the province. Scott Aitchison and the Conservatives have been on this right away saying, I mean, it's, they're calling it a bailout for developers, and it's not going to help. Mr. Aitchison, Conservative MP and opposition housing critic, joins us now. Mr. Aitchison, anything the Prime Minister said there to persuade you that this is a good idea? What is the main problem Conservatives have with this?
13: Well, Graham, thanks for having me on. And I think that the Prime Minister did his best to try to explain away what he's cooked up here with Premier Eby. But what I find so frustrating about this is that while he's making this announcement out there, behind him was Gregor Robertson, the Minister of Housing, who, while he was mayor, jacked up the fees on new homes in Vancouver by over 140%. We have said all along that government makes too much money, charges too much money on new homes to make them affordable for Canadians anymore. This is what we've been saying all along. In fact, this is what the developers have been saying all along as well. And what the developers really wanted to see was tax relief on the construction of new homes. And what they've come up with is a system that apparently nobody likes, including the Premier of BC, who's pointing at Prime Minister Carney. And now the Prime Minister is pointing at Premier Eby, and so nobody seems to want to take ownership of this. We understand why.
1: I think it's fair to say it was a botched rollout, to say the least. Are you saying that...
13: It's a botched dream. It's a botched rollout of a botched idea.
1: Yeah.
13: It makes no sense at all.
1: But are you saying that fees alone... First of all, who's to say that the developers are going to pass those on and lower prices? This is where I'm a bit skeptical that fees alone and taxes alone would have lowered prices during that high demand, peak demand. Tell me why you think I'm wrong. I'm assuming you think I'm wrong.
13: Well, at a time when the demand is at zero, starts are declining across the country.
1: Right.
13: And people can't afford to buy homes. Builders aren't building. They aren't starting new projects, right?
1: Right.
13: And that means, that just means that there are no new homes getting built. But it also means the industry itself is suffering and all those good paying jobs, they're laying people off. And so when nobody can afford to buy a home because they're too expensive, and in Vancouver, the lower mainland, the cost of government on every new home is north of 30%. It's like 40% is taxes, charges, fees, bureaucracy. That's a staggering sum of money. And if we were able to reduce that cash grab on new homes, trying to force new homeowners to pay for things, then we could reduce the price of those units. We would start building again.
1: Why do you think they haven't done that? They have done some things, right? They've done the GST credit. They say that, you know, they say that some of their moves have helped.
13: But they haven't, Graham. They haven't done the GST. They've done it. They've done the GST credit for first-time home buyers.
1: Right.
13: But the industry has said over and over again that the first-time home buyer doesn't make up enough of the new home market to really move the needle. So now they've done the GST credit, sort of, in Ontario alone. They've done it in Ontario. So, and the way they've done that is by giving Ontario a check for $330 million to rebate the federal portion of the GST. And it's only for a year.
1: And you don't think that's working? Because they've trumpeted the fact that that sales have picked up, that people are taking advantage of it. You don't buy that?
13: Well, in Ontario, people are interested and they're keen and they're excited, but they're also waiting. Hmm. They're waiting because these guys, once again, in classic Liberal fashion, made an announcement back in March with $1.713 billion, and this is what they were going to do in Ontario. And we're at the end of May, almost the end of June now, and they still haven't actually got it implemented yet. Hmm. That uncertainty has actually made things worse. The starts are not up. Yes, the inquiries are up, but the starts are not up. The deals are not done because people are just waiting to see if these guys are going to be true to their word. Uncertainty in the market is one of the absolute worst things you can do, and they are making it worse.
1: So you're in Muskoka as an MP. The thing that strikes me is this, you know, a few years ago, this was a downtown Toronto and a downtown Vancouver issue, housing. Muskoka's got its own pockets of wealth, obviously, but there is no small town discount on rent anymore, it seems, anywhere in the country. The one bedroom in small town Ontario is in some cases as expensive as Mississauga, maybe a little bit less expensive than the Lower Mainland.
13: I'll tell you, Graham. Yeah. It's a good point. I'll let you finish your question.
1: But I was just going to say, what are the things that you would do in government to address that quickly? Because it seems to me the problem is that it's hard to turn around housing on a dime, regardless of the party who's in power.
13: Okay, you're absolutely correct. It is hard to turn around on a dime. There's no question about that. But I was just going to say that, you know, when I was mayor of Huntsville, at the time when I was mayor, the top two priorities I had were saving our hospital and housing. The housing situation in small communities like Huntsville and rural communities across the country is dire as well. And I would say to people that as things happen in Toronto, so it affects the region, the smaller communities around. But prices went up dramatically in Huntsville as people were leaving Toronto because prices were too high. And so what happens in Toronto absolutely affects the areas around Toronto. Same thing with Vancouver and the Lower Mainland. And so one of the reasons I ran federally, frankly, is because I was sick and tired of a federal government that seemed to announce housing policies and housing programs and only did it for major cities. Small town Canada and rural Canada was getting ignored. But now we have a situation where the incredibly high fees, you got to keep in mind that in Toronto alone, on top of all the bureaucratic process, it can take you 6 years to get a piece of property zoned to build a residential building almost exactly the same as what is next door to it. It can take you 6 years, multiple studies, peer reviews, millions and millions of dollars. Then you get approval and you can start building. But then on top of that, you have to pay a development charge for every single unit. And that development charge is another $100,000 or more on top of everything else you've done.
1: Would you be able, as a federal government, if you're in government, would you be able to drop all of those charges? No, don't control all of them.
13: Absolutely, we. No, you don't control them. You don't control them, you're right. But here's the difference between conservative government do and what a liberal government has been doing. When you look at all their different programs, whether it's a housing accelerator fund or the infrastructure fund or whatever it might be, it's always been, here's some money, please do better. Here's some more money, try to get more units built. Here's some more money, try to make the system faster.
1: Well, because
13: it's
1: housing is provincial, right?
13: Promises.
1: But housing is not federal, right?
13: It's provincial and it's municipal.
1: Right.
13: And the federal government is clearly engaged in macroeconomic policy that affects obviously mortgages and that kind of stuff. But this is the point that the federal government transfers billions of dollars every year to cities for infrastructure, which they need. I get that. But instead of just giving money over to cities and hoping that they'll be better and get units built faster, we've said all along that that money needs to be tied to results, whether that's making sure that, you know, all the land appropriately around, you know, major infrastructure investments in GO stations and things like that is already upzoned and ready to go so they can be building there. That's where the density needs to be. The federal government led by Pierre Poilievre would be 1,000,000% on board with helping municipalities with their infrastructure challenges, but not just based on promises that they're going to be better at getting these built.
1: Scott Aitchison, the housing critic for the Conservative government and MP for the Muskoka area, the best place to be in summer, arguably. Other parts of the country are too. Thanks for being here, sir. I appreciate it.
13: Thanks, Graham.
1: All right. When we come back,
14: A look at the forecast today. Expect mainly cloudy skies with a high of 24 degrees, feeling closer to 29 with that humid exit tonight. A few clouds sticking around with temperatures dropping to a low of 13. Tomorrow, skies expected to clear up throughout the day with a high of 24. It's going to feel much warmer, though, with a humid exit of 32. And then looking ahead, Sunday's clear and sunny with a high of 26, followed by a sun and cloud mix on Monday with a high of 27.
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8: And welcome back to the Graham Richardson Show. I am Graham Richardson. Hope you're having a good Friday. You know, back when the sun rose on legal cannabis in this country, there were big assumptions made that government-sanctioned legal product would cause things to happen in the illegal market, namely that people would turn away from their dealers, turn away from illicit product, and they would go to, you know, all those stores that we have seen pop up over the last several years, for the safe product that is the legal cannabis product. That is not happening to the point now where the Cannabis Council of Canada says its members can no longer afford their services for lobbying, for advocating, and for other things, and they will cease doing that, largely because, they say, the illegal market has not collapsed at all. In fact, it's still thriving. Joining us now, Paul McCarthy, the former president of the Cannabis Council of Canada. Paul, thanks for joining us.
9: Well, thanks so much for having me, Graham.
8: How was there a point in time where this turned, the fact that it became obvious that the illegal market was not going to collapse, or has it always been that way?
9: You know, that's a great question, and maybe I can just back up for a moment and just simply say, you know, when cannabis was legalized recreationally in 2018, the idea here was that doing so would allow us to achieve some public policy objectives, and namely those were to displace the illicit market, keep it out of the hands of youth, and provide a quality-assured product for responsible consumers. Now, the industry is 100% aligned on all of those objectives.
8: Mm-hmm.
9: But what has happened is, over time, yes, the illicit market has been displaced, but it certainly hasn't been eradicated. Deloitte did a report last year, and looking more specifically at Ontario, it found that approximately 28% of the market is still controlled by illicit forces. And if you look at other jurisdictions in the country, it's very similar, and in some jurisdictions, for example, BC, it's higher. The sector as a whole remains unprofitable. So just think about that for a second. We've been operating for effectively close to 10 years, and the sector as a whole remains unprofitable. That means, yes, they're generating billions of dollars in revenues on an annual basis, but they still aren't making money doing it. Ironically, those who are making money are governments. In the Deloitte report that I referenced just earlier, they also looked at the taxation revenues, and they have estimated that between 2018 and the end of 2024, that governments collectively have generated $30 billion with a B in tax revenue.
8: Mm.
9: So, you know, I somewhat recently spoke to a senior public service official, and their comment was, we don't

0: don't have a revenue generation issue or problem. We have a revenue distribution problem, and that's kind of on the mark.
1: So governments are making money. The businesses and the industry continues to lose money. What's the solution?
0: Well, there's a number of things that need to be done. So let's just start with the tax. And I'll say in 2018, when this became legal recreationally, government implemented for the excise tax a formula that says you'll be taxed, every single cannabis product will be taxed at 10% of the value of the product or a dollar per gram, whatever the greater. Now, at that time, cannabis was selling for approximately $10 per gram, so that made sense. But today, licensed producers, the people I represented, they sell their products for approximately $3 per gram. So their effective tax rate is 33% and above, depending on the combination and the formats of products that they are selling. And so if you talk to anybody in the consumer packaged goods business and you tell them you're in business selling a good that has an effective tax rate of 33% and higher, they'll say, how do you make money? And the short answer is, you don't.
1: You don't.
0: The margins are razor thin.
1: Okay.
0: And that's a big problem.
1: So governments, well, you can't lobby anymore because you don't have funds to lobby. But
0: correct.
1: Set that aside for a second. But governments need to cut taxes to increase margins, but we all know they're not incented to do that, right?
0: Correct.
1: They're not going to do
0: correct.
1: That. So is there another solution here? Like, are they going to crack down on the illegal market even more? Because that seems like a long-term problem too.
0: Well, I would say that government does need to get serious about, and what the language I would use is eradicate the illicit market. Now, you'll never get to zero, mm-hmm. but you could get to functional zero. And let's be clear, if you have a market that has 28% or higher of the market that's controlled by illicit forces, I mean, that's just not operating the way it's supposed to. I mean, that's kind of absurd.
1: That's like the beer store or the liquor store operating with a massive chunk of its business being done under the table through bootleggers.
0: Right. And that's precisely the thing. And, I mean, how can you possibly compete as a legal operator? Now, nobody has any issue with all of the different regulations that they must comply with. It all has to be child-resistant packaging. There's specific labeling and marketing restrictions. You have to track the product and be able to certify that. All those things everyone agrees with. But there are costs to doing that. You have to test the product. You have to certify the product. But obviously, the illicit market is not doing any of that. So they're able to create products at a lower cost and therefore sell it lower. So price compression is an issue.
1: How much cheaper is it? I'm not a user or I'm not a...
0: Right.
1: How much cheaper is it to go to the illegal market versus a store?
0: Well, that's the irony here in that it's not, you know, in my humble opinion, there is a negligible difference in costs. And I don't think that is a driver or a reason why people would consume, would buy illicit product, quite frankly. I mean, if you were to, you know, purchase a package of edibles or maybe some pre-rolled joints to consume on a Friday evening out with your friends or something like that, that cost is pretty much under $10 for a personal consumption. Mm-hmm. And so you're talking about the cost of a beer or two. And so it's not a really significant cost. I think there's a number of things happening here. And I think probably one of the biggest segments of people are those who are purchasing illegal product and not realizing they're doing so. And one of the biggest culprits here would be online sales. Mm-hmm. So everybody knows that it's legal in the country. And so let's just say, for example, you're going to go out on a Saturday night with your friends and you go online and you go click, click, click. I'm going to purchase this product to consume this weekend. And you purchase through a credit card or another legal means and it shows up at your door that day or the next day.
1: Mm-hmm.
0: You're making the assumption that that is illegal product. In fact, it's almost certainly illegal. Mm-hmm. In Ontario, if you haven't purchased it through the Ontario Cannabis Store, it is illegal.
1: If nothing changes, what's going to happen to the legal cannabis market in Canada?
0: It's big business. And what you're talking about here is specifically for the people that I represented, which is licensed producers, which is the front end of the supply chain. These are really great jobs. These are white collar jobs. These are skilled labor jobs. These are lab technicians. These are people who are making, earning good salaries, paying mortgages, supporting family.
1: Will you survive without any changes?
0: The sector, I think, ultimately will, I think, find a way to survive. But the question really is two or threefold. It's one, why can't we get to where we need to be, which is a properly functioning and regulated and taxed market? You know, Canada was the first to do this in certainly amongst G7 nations, but pretty much in the world. We should be leading the world in how we actually incorporate this legally into our economy. But we're really not doing that. When we legalized this in 2018, I think what happened was the sky didn't fall, and none of the, I'd say, like naysayers or fearmongers who predicted a lot of bad things to happen, none of that occurred. And I think what happened was people then said, kind of claimed victory and said, okay, we're good. But what people didn't do was say, okay, but we shouldn't expect that we would have all the rules and regulations for this correct straight out of the gates. It's a brand new industry around a controlled substance. So we should expect that we will learn over time and figure out how to make some changes. Mm-hmm. And that's what we haven't done. And government has a responsibility to get this right, and they need to start being serious about it.
1: Paul McCarthy, the former president of the Cannabis Council of Canada, we appreciate you joining us today. Thank you very much.
0: Thanks so much for your time, Graham. I appreciate it.
2: I don't think things have shaken out. I don't think things have settled in that market. I think it's still being figured out. And just like you, all I see are these stores popping up everywhere in every town, it seems. When we come back, your talk.
3: A look at the forecast today. Expect mainly cloudy skies with a high of 24 degrees, feeling closer to 29 with that humid exit tonight. A few clouds sticking around with temperatures dropping to a low of 13. Tomorrow, skies expected to clear up throughout the day with a high of 24. It's going to feel much warmer, though, with a humid index of 32. And then looking ahead, Sunday's clear and sunny with a high of 26, followed by a sun and cloud mix on Monday with a high of 27.
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2: Welcome back. We're finishing off another show today, right now, with your texts, and also our fabulous producer, David Smith, joins us. David, how are you?
17: Graham, so good to be here on another Friday. We made it. It was touch and go there for a while, but
2: yeah,
17: we're here.
2: And where we are, we got a summer rainstorm right now.
17: We do. I kind of like a summer rain. You know, it's nice. It's a nice mood sometimes.
2: Exactly. Now, we've asked you during the show to send us your best summer memories, so it's time for your say.
16: Have your say.
18: Hello?
19: Hello?
16: Have your say.
2: I love this one. At 17, I was employed by the Ontario Department of Lands and Forest as a junior ranger working in Obatanga Park north of Wawa for 8 weeks with 23 other 17-year-olds. Best summer ever. Wow, that's a gig.
17: That sounds pretty good. That reminds me of the summer I was, the middle summer that I was in college, my roommates and I all worked for, there were three of us, we all worked for the same company doing residential window cleaning.
2: Ah.
17: Like door-to-door sales and cleaning windows on people's houses.
2: How did that go?
17: It was great. We were just like up at dawn, we all piled into an SUV, we went and worked all day, and then went to the bar, and then went home, did it all again. It was fantastic.
2: Did you make money?
17: Yeah, we made a decent amount of money doing
2: good,
17: that.
2: Good.
17: It was better than minimum wage.
2: So. Absolutely.
17: Another listener writes in, Sobble Beach, many memories as a kid, and now memories with my own children. Love it. I love that. Yeah.
2: Iconic beaches in Ontario, absolutely. This is a great one. Early afternoon on a sunny day in 1966, I got out of the car to see for the very first time Moira Lake in the Médoc area of Ontario. I will never forget the view, and by the way, Donovan Sunshine Superman was playing on the car radio. Not bad.
17: It's a little before my time, but
2: yes,
17: it sounds wonderful. I've been to Médoc. Beautiful country.
2: Beautiful. So, thanks for all your texts on that. We also had some on 24 Sussex.
17: Yeah. One listener writes in, the Prime Minister, if you're just joining us, announced earlier today, they're finally going to do something about the official residence, and they've launched like a national fundraising campaign. You can donate if you feel strongly about the cause. And
2: mm-hmm.
17: Carney says that's to, you know, to take the burden off the taxpayers. One person writes in, get Mike Holmes to do it and make it a TV series. Now, I would watch that. I'd watch that all day long.
2: I would, and for years we've heard that. Get Holmes to do it. Tear it down. Start from scratch. Even with repairs, you still have an old building that will continue to develop issues. That's from Joy. Thanks for that, Joy.
17: Well, it's fair enough, Joy. I think, there's kind of two camps on this one, right? There's the who cares, knock it down people, and then the other camp says it's part of Canada's history. We should do something about it. This one made me laugh. A listener writes that he put into ChatGPT, he told ChatGPT, make me a cost estimate for building a new luxury mansion. It's like a cost comparison. And the AI told him for a 15,000 square foot mansion, you can build it between $7.5 and $18 million. And for a 20,000 square foot mansion, between $10 million and $25 million. Now, the cost estimate on fully restoring 24 Sussex right. ranges all the way up to $100 million. Yeah. Think
2: and
17: of the palace.
2: And I will say in their defense, whenever the number comes out, right? Like it will be, it's extra cost of security, you know, sort of things that you don't think about for a normal house that you have to do when the prime minister is there, which always, but yeah, I mean, that would be for a residential build. There will be other costs with this one for sure. Before we get to what made me smile, I do want to add one housing. We talked about the condo issue and the housing issue. This stuck with me. One of these listeners who texted in. We need to get back to 0% down payment. My partner and I make $175,000 combined and could afford the mortgage of a house, but we're in our mid-40s. There's no way we can save for a down payment, especially with life costs these days.
17: And that's such a relatable story for me. I mean, my fiance and I are in that same exact boat.
2: Yeah.
17: You know, could pay $2,000 a month in rent anyway, could happily carry the cost of a mortgage, but it's the $100,000 down payment you need. It's just when you're already paying $2,000 a month, you know, $25,000 a year in mortgage, how much money can you actually save? It's tough.
2: It's out of reach. And that's the broken contract, by the way. That's the broken contract. You do everything right. Finish school, you got decent jobs, you got a decent income. You should expect the barbecue in the backyard, and it's out of reach for too many people. All right, on a more positive note, this, I didn't understand this, and you've got a secret on this, but here's what made me smile this week.
18: Here's what made me smile this week.
2: I love that jingle. It's kind of like a Disney Channel-esque
17: sort of. It very much is. A family channel. Yeah.
2: All right, tell me about this. So FIFA, what is ranch dressing and people visiting for FIFA? What is this?
17: All right, so as we talked about on the show last week, lots of international visitors into the States for FIFA, and they're experiencing American culture for the first time.
2: Right.
17: Experiencing giant stadiums, experiencing American cities, American restaurant culture, giant portion sizes. And American condiments. Ranch dressing. We have that here in Canada, too. I like ranch dressing. You a ranch dressing guy, Grant?
2: Yeah, occasionally, sure.
17: Some people really love ranch, more than ketchup. It's actually, they sell more ranch dressing in the United States every year than they sell ketchup.
2: Really?
17: That's a true fact based on my extensive research. I went down a rabbit hole on this.
2: Yes.
17: Anyway, so it's Europeans, specifically soccer fans, have become so enamored with ranch dressing that they're trying to take it home with them when they leave the United States. And that prompted the Transportation Safety Authority of America to put out an official PSA on their official channel saying if you're visiting for a very large sporting event and you happen to discover ranch while you're here, please pack it in your checked bag on the way home. Thank you. That's an actual PSA from the TSA.
2: Wow.
17: Because so many people were trying to fly with ranch dressing, and you can only bring 3.5 ounces, 100 milliliters.
2: And here's the Today Show reporting on this. This has gone viral everywhere, I guess, ranch dressing. Here's the Today Show.
19: And it's scoring big with foreign World Cup fans.
20: Y'all, the Europeans are trying to smuggle out the ranch out of the country.
19: The TSA even urging fans to check their bottles instead of chugging them at the security checkpoint.
21: The world is finding out what it's like to have things dipped in ranch.
19: The love from visitors adding to a decades-long obsession among Americans.
17: So after all of this went viral, Kraft, the company Kraft, has announced they're actually going to release ranch in TSA-compliant 3.4-ounce bottles.
2: Smart.
17: Now, I was thinking to myself when we were looking into this, why is it so crazy? Like, why are Europeans so crazy about ranch? So I looked it up. They don't really have ranch in Europe. Okay. It's just not really a thing. They have some stuff that's not actually called ranch. They call it American dressing.
2: Okay.
17: Anyway,
2: they're generally speaking not as big on dressings.
17: Yeah, exactly. So, Hidden Valley, it's like the quintessential ranch company.
2: Yes.
17: Has set out to hire and has hired ranch ambassadors. These are brand ambassadors. These are Americans that they are paying $12,000 each for 8 weeks of paid work, go to Europe, make content for social media promoting ranch dressing, get paid by Hidden Valley Ranch. It was so successful that they've closed applications for it. They can't take any more.
21: Of course.
17: Some of the applications they got, Graham, one candidate drank a jumbo bottle of buttermilk ranch in 6 minutes. Another pair slathered themselves in ranch while dancing and shaking bottles like champagne. One person joked she forgot her sunscreen, but she...
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3: Good afternoon. It's 2 o'clock. I'm Tom McKay. Here's what's making news. A long-running funding concern for the Fort Erie racetrack is finally resolved. Niagara Falls NDP MPP Wayne Gates says a new deal will deliver $35 million a year over the next 5 years to Ontario's horse racing industry, helping secure the future of racing in the province. The agreement comes after months of delays that raised questions about jobs and stability at the Fort Erie track. Gates says the deal ensures ongoing support for the Fort Erie community, calling it a major win for workers, families, and everyone connected to the racing season. The funding supports tracks across Ontario, but local officials say it brings much-needed certainty back to Fort Erie heading into upcoming race seasons. The owners of the old GM property in St. Catharines have another 4 months to comply with a property standards order issued by the city. An appeal hearing was held at City Hall yesterday where a handful of residents spoke out about the conditions at the property on Ontario Street. Ed Smith telling the committee that public trust has been lost when it comes to the site.
23: As long as the project or the demolition is moving forward, I believe residents will be, I don't want to say satisfied, but they'll be placated. They'll feel like at least something is happening.
3: To that end, the committee gave the owners until October 26 to comply with the order, which calls for the repair or the demolition of the crumbling buildings. Here's manager of bylaw enforcement, Paul Chidoba.
24: If a property owner in this case wants to invest a huge amount of money to restore these buildings and make them sparkling in accordance with a minimum standard, then that's their choice. If they choose the alternative, which is demolition, then that's their choice as well. Either way, by that date, they have to make a decision as to what they're going to do. We don't make that decision for them.
3: A representative for the owners says they are unsure if they will be able to meet that deadline. The owners also have a two-week period where they can appeal the decision to a superior court. Prime Minister Mark Carney has unveiled plans to restore 24 Sussex Drive, the official home for prime ministers, that has been left uninhabited for a decade, plagued by rats, asbestos, and mounting costs.
25: Carney says he doesn't want to see a national symbol like this crumble anymore.
26: After decades of deferred maintenance and neglect, this house sits empty.
25: Conservative leader Pierre Poilievre says this shouldn't be a government priority.
27: When I see the homelessness on our streets and I see the young people who are desperate to start families but can't get a house to do it, I just think the last thing on our minds should be 24 Sussex Drive.
25: Carney says it will be restored as a residence, but he himself will never live there.
26: This is for future prime ministers and really for Canadians.
25: David Baxter, The Canadian Press.
4: Ottawa.
3: U.S. President Donald Trump is blaming Iran for carrying out a drone strike on a cargo ship in the Strait of Hormuz. In a social media post, the leader referred to it as a foolish violation of the ceasefire agreement with the U.S. His post did not identify the ship or the time of the strike, but said one drone hit the upper deck of the ship, damaging it, but the ship was able to proceed through the strait. The incident comes as the United Arab Emirates issued an incoming missile alert today, only to tell the public to disregard it amid a technical malfunction. And nearly 600 people have been killed by two powerful earthquakes that struck Venezuela this week. Authorities say Wednesday night's 7.2 and 7.5 magnitude quakes were among the strongest to strike the South American country in more than a century. Foreign Affairs Minister Anita Anand says Canada is sending $5 million in humanitarian aid.
5: We will be looking to continue to do more. And I'm working with my officials to contact Canadians in Venezuela to support them as needed. We are also working closely with our embassy in Colombia to ensure that humanitarian support is distributed and that Canadians are supported.
3: Global Affairs Canada has said it's not aware of any Canadians affected by the quakes. For more local news that matters to you, go to 610cktv.com. 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
3: A look at the forecast today. Expect mainly cloudy skies with a high of 24 degrees, feeling closer to 29 with that humid exit tonight. A few clouds sticking around with temperatures dropping to a low of 13. Tomorrow, skies expected to clear up throughout the day with a high of 24. It's going to feel much warmer, though, with a humid exit of 32. And then looking ahead, Sunday's clear and sunny with a high of 26, followed by a sun and cloud mix on Monday with a high of 27. Right now, it's 21 degrees. I'm Tom McKay for 610 CKTB, Niagara's News and Talk.
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0: 2:10 on your Friday afternoon. Thanks for having us on. It's CKTB. I'm Bonnie Heslop, your host for Fridays. The rest of the week, it is John Gonzo and usually Jenny, but Jenny is off. We have Monica sitting in for Jenny. Monica, how are you?
1: I am so good. How about yourself?
0: I'm okay. You know, this is new for me. I've had two fill-ins now this
1: two
0: month.
1: Fill-ins.
0: Yeah, I had Jonathan. Mm-hmm. He knew everything about Merrittville Speedway.
1: Okay.
0: What can you offer for this show?
1: What can I offer for this show is that I am a big book enthusiast. Mm. So like, you know, like book pop culture or like what, you know, everybody calls book talk.
0: No, I actually don't
1: you
0: know
1: don't
0: it.
1: Don't know. Oh my goodness, Bonnie. There's a whole new world that you don't know about. But book talk popped off, I would say last summer, and it has gotten so popular that through the series that I know will be having TV and film adaptations.
0: Okay, so I kind of know about this.
1: Okay.
0: I didn't know the actual term. I knew about this because I joined a book club,
1: mm-hmm.
0: and the books that we would read, which I didn't select, which was fine, I don't care, those books that we would read were being turned into movies, usually.
1: I see.
0: And then we would all go on a field trip and watch the movie at the Penn Center.
1: I love that. That's like one of my school field trips when I was a child.
0: Yes, it was very much like that, but probably more alcohol. Right?
1: More enjoyable.
0: Maybe. Depending on who you're sitting with. That yeah. book club has since folded.
1: It has folded since?
0: Yes. There has been controversy in the book club and it has now shut down.
1: Oh, goodness. Would you ever go back?
0: No. Well, people asked me if I could start a book club.
1: Mm.
0: And I said, "Ooh, that's a big responsibility." But my name kind of really goes well with it. Like Bonnie's Book Club.
1: That's so cute.
0: Yeah. Like I think that maybe I can do that. And I think what we focus on more is instead of like the book club that I joined, it was very, very structured. Like we got together at the end of the month to go over the book, like there was the one lady who was like running the show.
1: Yes.
0: Right. We had an agenda. We had to, and we just wanted to like talk to each other.
1: Right.
0: Yeah. So some people didn't like that. Some people liked it. So I have to find the people that like the talking and then the book is secondary.
1: I see.
0: Yeah.
1: Okay. So it feels more free and that way. It feels more lax.
0: It feels more organic to talk about the book you didn't read most of the time. But the good thing about it is that it gives you, you know, it gives you a little bit of inspiration to pull out that book when you're not doing anything, right?
1: I agree.
0: Because the date's coming. You know that everybody's meeting at the end of the month. So I do kind of want to restart it. And I just started my subscription back.
1: Okay.
0: With whatever the book one is that you can read all the books. The Kindle. Yeah.
1: Okay.
0: Yeah. So I just started that again. You can't get all the books, but you can get a lot of the books. And I'm reading a certain series right now. If I told you, you would laugh so hard. It's probably the worst thing I've ever read, but it's so intriguing.
1: Okay.
0: Yeah, it's just like it would almost be like if Melrose Place was a book and then you throw in some like murder and other things.
1: Ooh.
0: Yeah, I'll send you the
1: okay, please.
0: Yes.
1: Do.
0: Different. You will look at me differently after you read a few pages of that book. Do you ever think about that when somebody recommends a book to you and you're reading it and you're like, "Oh, this is very, you know, whatever it is, like very racy."
1: I think the opposite.
0: Oh.
1: I think that people think I'm different when I tell them which books that I read. So that's why I always usually keep it on the low of which genres I love.
0: Yeah. Yeah. See, I would be embarrassed to tell most people the kind of books I read, but I'm the same with TV. And I think it's just because I don't want it to be any kind of like reality situation.
1: Of course.
0: You know, like I want to get away from the news a bit.
1: Yeah.
0: I want a little bit of imagination, you know, some fun.
1: Give your mind a break.
0: Yeah.
1: Whole new world.
0: See, I knew we were going to have something to talk about. And reading is awesome.
1: It is. And there's so many different kind of adventures that you can do. You could be in a fantasy world. You can be in historical fiction. You could be in nonfiction. It's just so various.
0: Yeah.
1: And that's just what I love about reading. It's just a whole new world that you step into. You don't have to worry about the realities of where you are at the moment.
0: That's exactly how I feel. All right, Monica, this is wonderful. So happy reading. At least, you know what? I always say to Jenny, what are you doing? And she usually says, I'm going to party in Toronto. Are you going to be partying in Toronto?
1: No.
0: But you will be reading.
1: I will be reading.
0: That's good. We need, you know, we need Jenny to keep things lively, but I appreciate you sharing your passion with us because it is interesting. Okay, we'll talk more to Monica during the course of the show. We appreciate her being in. Hey, this is a big weekend. Why? For some of us, it's the Canada Day weekend. Some people are celebrating it before Wednesday. Some people are celebrating it on the actual Canada Day, which is Wednesday of next week. And then some people are doing it like the weekend after. I don't know. I have Wednesday off in the middle of the week, which is great. And then I took the Thursday, Friday off. So I'm not here next Friday. But I just thought that would make a little nice, like long weekend. Right. So it's going to be busy this weekend with kind of like pre-Canada Day parties, but also we have that big soccer game on Sunday. And that's not the last time Canada might play. We might get another chance. So the soccer game's coming up on Sunday. I'll have details on a watch party here. We're also going to talk about other things you can do over the course of the weekend on the show, including the Port Dalhousie Foodie Fest. I saw that name and I thought, hey, I got to talk to these people because Port Dalhousie, in my opinion, is already like pretty good for foodies. Like we have some big names and some great restaurants in Port Dalhousie. Actually, in the entire Niagara region, you know, like if I listed off, you know, the Michelin star restaurants or, you know, whatever, Pearl Morissette, like I can name Fat Rabbit, like all of these restaurants that are, you know, really, I would say nationally known, maybe even further than that. They're right here. And Port Dalhousie is one of those places. Like if you go to a restaurant there, you're going to get some good food, at least where I go. But they're going to have a party tomorrow, which is going to be like a whole foodie fest. They're going to have vendors. So that sounds like a lot of fun. We're going to talk to them in a little bit. We're going to talk to Dave McMahon in just a second. He is Dave the Dog Man. He is going to be joining us to tell us all of Dave's tales. Why not, right? We love Dave McMahon. And we're also going to talk to the person, the inspiration behind this massive affordable housing announcement for St. Catharines at the old Hotel Dieu Hospital site in down in that area, because there is new life hopefully being breathed into that area. People are excited about this, and we'll talk to one of the people behind that. So it's a very busy show on a very busy station today. Earlier today, Jean Valaitis, our host from 9 till noon, had Pierre Polyev, the official opposition leader, the Conservative Party leader, on. And if you want to check out that conversation, go to our website, 610cktv.com. But let's take a quick break and we'll take a look at your weather forecast for this weekend.

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1: Let's take a look at this weather forecast for this weekend. For the rest of today, cloudy. It looks like it's going to rain. It's a very, very slight chance where they're not even including it in the weather forecast. But hey, if you feel a few sprinkles, that would make sense. The high today is 24, feeling more like 29. Tonight, a few clouds, low of 13. Tomorrow, it's Saturday, clearing up. So we'll see some sunshine, high of 24, feeling more like 32 on Sunday for that big soccer party. Sunshine, high of 26. Right now, it's 22, feels more like 27.
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0: I'll text him in the morning. I'll wake up and I text him and I say, hey, Dave, are we on for today? And it's usually like 95% of the time it's yes. But then once the summer hits, our usual feature, our canine conversation, is forgotten about when that weekend hits. Because he's up at the lake, he's having fun, he's taking time off the dog training. I get it. But yeah, if you want to hear more of Dave McMahon, you can listen to Dave the Dog Man. It's a show that we run here on CKTV. It's on Monday nights right after my 6 o'clock news. So there you go. I wanted to share a story with you because it's been a heavy, heavy news week. We've got a lot going on. What's happening, you know, at 24 Sussex Drive? What's going on with the prime minister here and there? We had a terrible earthquake in Venezuela. One of the stories that got lost, at least I didn't have time to share it with you this week, and I just, it still boggles my mind, is the fact that the Ottawa police chief had to come out and say this to his officers.
1: We're hearing from Ottawa's police chief, Eric Stubbs, for the first time tonight since he issued that video with a stark message to his officers about sexual misconduct within the police service. CTV's Leah LaRocque joins us live now from City Hall, where an in-person meeting of the police services board is currently taking place. Leah?
2: Patricia, a pretty significant moment is happening right now. For the first time since he took over the force back in 2022, Police Chief Eric Stubbs is delivering his verbal report in person. That's because prior to this, for about 3 years, all of the meetings had been virtual. A key issue that is expected to be addressed today is sexual misconduct in the service and changing the workplace culture within the service. This comes after several high-profile incidents and an internal video was obtained by CTV News where the chief told officers to change their behavior or quit. Earlier today, when Stubbs spoke with reporters, he wouldn't say what the result has been just yet since that video was released, if there were any officers who were being investigated or if any had left. Some changes that are coming now are within the service is early intervention protocols. They will be creating an advisory committee. And there
0: we
2: will
0: can just pot that down, Monica. So that's a CTV News report about the actual video. I want you to hear the video. Monica, we need to find it. This story has been picked up internationally. TMZ reported on it earlier this week. And it was because, like, what he was saying was common sense. Like, this is day one of police school. Like, this isn't, you know, basically he was saying to mostly his male members of the police force is stop looking up girls' license plates and their personal information and then trying to pursue them romantically. Like, that was his message. And I'm thinking, oh my gosh, like, if he has to say it that plainly on social media, making massive headlines, can you imagine what's actually happening behind closed doors there? Like, it's unbelievable. This video has been, it's hard to find now because, I believe, you know, it was embarrassing. It created massive headlines. It's just, it's one of those stories that if you need to tell, you know, your police officers to stop hitting on women, by looking up their personal information, using their license plates and stuff like that. Like, wow. Crazy. I also wanted to remind you of a major story that we have here locally, and it is so heavy on my heart. We have a missing 80-year-old man here in St. Catharines. Stuart Stone was last seen on Monday afternoon. This is all in the Lakeshore area. So think of like the No Frills Plaza. Think of Bugsy's. I know he had some family members who gathered at Bugsy's this morning to set up a search party, but this is a long, long time to be missing from his family. So if you want to see his picture, and this is the latest picture that, you know, it was taken on Monday afternoon while he was walking. He never returned home. He's carrying a black reusable grocery bag. He has a Blue Jays hat on. This is an older white man. They're just asking for, you know, if you live in that Lakeshore kind of area, if you could check your properties, especially any kind of like sheds or garages or anything like that. Basically anything that people would go and seek shelter in. So I'm really hoping that this will be, you know, a good news story and that Stuart will be found hopefully soon. But if you're seeing a lot of people, a lot of search parties, that's because they're looking for Stuart. And you can check out his picture and see the last outfit that he was wearing on our website. We're at 2:30 now. We're going to take a break. Coming up, we've got lots to celebrate. Canada Day is coming up. We've got that first ever Foodie Fest in Port Dalhousie. So I'm going to have details on all of these, including a major concert that St. Catharines is hosting to celebrate Canada Day. So I'll bring you all the details in about 5 minutes. Stay right here. 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
3: Good afternoon. I'm Tom McKay. Here's what's making news. A long-running funding concern for the Fort Erie racetrack is finally resolved. Niagara Falls NDP MPP Wayne Gates says a new deal will deliver $35 million a year over the next 5 years to Ontario's horse racing industry. The agreement comes after months of delays that raised questions about jobs and stability at the local track. A popular summer tradition will not be happening this year. Welland Float Fest has had to cancel this year's event on July 5th. Organizers announcing the cancellation on social media, saying that without the full cooperation and support of all stakeholders to create a safe environment, we cannot embark on this beautiful and enjoyable annual Welland event. Foreign Affairs Minister Anita Anand says Canada will provide support to Venezuela as the country recovers from two devastating earthquakes. During a press conference today, Anand announced a contribution of $5 million in humanitarian assistance to support life-saving relief efforts, including food and water. Checking the forecast, mainly cloudy today with a high of 24, feeling like 29 with the humidex. And tonight, a few clouds stick around with the low dropping to 13 degrees. Right now, it's 22 degrees.
4: What's up? Alien here. 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And... whoa, I'm loving people's reactions to the news that Lotto Max now has more chances to win, with 40 new prizes of $100,000 on the next draw. 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
4: 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Already bought my ticket.
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0: Joining me now is one very busy guy, St. Catharines Mayor Matt Sisko. You have been running around at announcements and meetings, so I really appreciate you taking time to join me today.
1: I'm happy to. It's been very busy, but it's been mostly just good news after good news, which has been kind of cool.
0: Yeah, I agree. So we'll start out with two little news tidbits, and then we'll move on to the fun stuff in Canada Day celebrations, okay?
1: Sounds good.
0: Okay. The old GM site, Ontario Street, the owners now have 4 months to comply with this property standards order issued by the city, which basically says fix up the buildings or tear them down. A representative at the meeting yesterday for the owners says they're unsure if they'll be able to meet that deadline, and they now have a two-week period where they can appeal the decision to a superior court. So my question to you is, when will we know if they appeal the appeal?
1: So my understanding is they've got 2 weeks. I will say I find a little bit interesting. I mean, I think the question was asked by the chair, how long do you need to do this? And they came back with the 4 month number. So, you know, it's interesting to hear that maybe they think that's not enough because that was their suggestion. But, I think the community is so incredibly frustrated with the state of the site, you know, and these orders are intended to try and deal with some of the most obvious visible issues. I'd just like to see them get on with it. You know, we're pretty confident that all of this will be upheld ultimately, and they'll be required to secure it or take it down if it's not possible to be secured. And that's what the community deserves right now, to have that happen. And while they're doing that, we're going to continue doing the work in the background, you know, preparing the site. Because ultimately the goal isn't just to see the buildings knocked down, it's to see it remediated. There are some things the city can do to try and make sure that's the ultimate outcome, and so we're going to keep doing those things with the secondary plan and the community consultations that we've been doing for the last couple of months.
0: There has been some community groups getting involved in, you know, advocating for some action on the site, including, you know, some pretty startling images of, you know, children and being on the site, and, you know, maybe there's concerns about what's in the soil, what's happening in the air in that area. What do you say to people when they say, you know, if this is really a big concern, why can't we get this done right away?
1: Well, I mean, what I would say is, you know, all of these processes are sort of handed down from upper levels of government, and we have to follow the processes the way everybody else does. You know, I don't disagree. I wish this was a faster process. But we have also, you know, in the past, we've asked the Ministry of the Environment to go on and do testing, you know, and that was part of the reason why we discovered that some contamination was getting off the site, and that forced a big chunk of cleanup a couple of years ago to stop that from happening. The Ministry of the Environment went back on again and tested to make sure that there wasn't contamination getting off the site anymore. So, you know, the ministries are the ones that really control, you know, the enforcement of these things. I try to tell people the city doesn't have a division that does environmental testing. That's not our role. It's the role of the Ministry of the Environment. You know, I've heard concerns from folks about the asbestos. We've always known that there was asbestos on site. I mean, it was a car plant for 100 years. They did breaks. You know, that was always understood. And, you know, when we talk about contamination, that's always what we're talking about.

0: that's a part of it. But the Ministry of Labor is engaged on that, and you know, we have to trust those ministries that have the responsibility, because they're the ones who understand how to actually deal with this stuff. So, you know, I've been encouraged. Our member of provincial parliament, Jenny Stevens, has been on this file for the last couple of months, you know, and she's taken a very strong line, pushing the ministry to make sure that the site isn't causing issues for the community. And, you know, our council has supported her 100% in those efforts, and we're going to continue to do that, because ultimately the province is where this responsibility lies, and we need them, if there are issues, to deal with them appropriately.
1: The other big local story was the fact that there were some security concerns. We had Jeff Mackey, a business owner, on the show last week, listing off that he was concerned about, you know, large groups gathering at Lakeside Park Beach in Port Dalhousie. And I heard that, you know, similar, you know, concerns are being raised at Sunset Beach. And then there was a local meeting this week, and some action has been taken. So tell us about that.
0: Yeah, we actually, I reached out to Jeff after, you know, the original incident happened, and talked to him about what he thought needed to be done in the area. I also had a very good conversation with the police chief, Bill Forty, and the NRP has been very responsive to this. You know, they transferred some resources, you know, ATVs, core officers, additional patrols in the area on the weekends. And the city, for our part, you know, we've been putting dollars towards this as well, ever since the original incident. You know, we're seeing some other concerns, you know, with other events, and the NRP is committed. They're going to continue to be at the table working with us. You know, we have cameras now in the area. We're going to be connecting those into the NRP system. We have our private security patrols that have additional capacity. So we're just going to keep working through all of those and all those situations, and try to make the situation better, because ultimately, you know, these beaches are sort of crown jewels in our recreation. You know, Sunset Beach just got officially reopened this week after, you know, a $7 million investment from the province and the city to bring it up to what the community deserves. And so we want people to be comfortable when they go there and enjoy themselves.
1: The one other topic I wanted to touch on was, what was the other big local story this week?
0: Well, we got a $183 million investment yesterday from the federal government.
1: I was just going to say, I'm talking to, yes, that. Is that for the affordable housing?
0: The affordable housing yesterday.
1: That is so exciting. I was reading that, and I'm going to have Drew Toth on the show in just a few, I think next hour. We're going to talk to him about the project, but that was like a massive investment. Tell us just a little bit about that.
0: Yeah, you know, I've been working with Drew on this project for a couple of years, and I can't say enough good things about Drew Toth. You know, his developments are always with, you know, the community in mind. He's always looking to build affordable housing, and he came forward with this. You know, the city, we've tried to support as best we can all the way along. You know, we've waived fees, we've given incentives, you know, because he's building 492 units of affordable housing, a 100% affordable housing build, and it's a co-op housing build, which is massive. And if people, you know, understand the value of co-op housing, it's something that Canada got away from over the last couple of decades. Drew's driving it to bring it back, and I've just been in awe watching him work. He is a fantastic developer who is bringing a lot of value to our community, and so it was an easy one. You know, at City Council, when it comes to development, you almost never get a unanimous vote, and Drew's gotten a unanimous vote every time he's come forward with this stuff, so it's just been great to work with him.
1: All right. That's wonderful news. Congratulations on that. Okay, let's close the workbook and open up the fun book. You have a Canada Day celebration. That sounds amazing. Now, are you celebrating Canada Day on actual Canada Day, or are you doing it on the weekend?
0: No, we're doing it on actual Canada Day, Wednesday, July 1st. We had a bit of a laugh, of course. You know, it's the city's 150th, and we wanted to do a big thing, and then they stuck it in the middle of the week. But, you know, I think it's still going to be a fantastic party. People like to celebrate, you know, on Canada Day. And yeah, we have a great party going on in Montebello Park. Started kicking off at 12 in the afternoon, going into the evening and the night with the Trues coming on stage at 8 p.m. It's just going to be a fantastic party.
1: Yeah, that's amazing. You landed the Trues on Canada Day. Can you, like, that's the perfect band. If you could pick anyone, I would be like, yeah, the Trues would be perfect.
0: Oh, I agree with you. I think it's hilarious that we got my personal vision of Canadiana. You know, now that the Tragically Hip, you know, can't perform because of the passing of Gord Downie, the Trues have sort of taken that spot for me. They are the Canadiana band, and I'm really excited. I plan on spending, you know, the evening down in Montebello rocking out. It helps. I'm from Nova Scotia, and so, like, that's where I was originally born. My dad was in the Navy, so that's how I wound up out there, and they're a good Nova Scotia band. And I'm really looking forward to it.
1: Okay, perfect. And the time that they will take the stage?
0: They're coming on at 8 p.m., but we've got events starting at noon. Lots of family-friendly activities going on all across the park, and we've got food, and we've got music on the stage. We're selling the STC 150 merch that we were selling at the party back in May. We are selling it again, and we have some new merch as well, some new T-shirts, some new hats. It's going to be a lot of stuff going on in the downtown, and we're very excited about it.
1: Yeah, no kidding. Okay, well, happy Canada Day, if I don't see you then. And yeah, have a great weekend. You deserve it. You worked really hard this week. Thank you for everything.
0: Thank you so much, Bonnie. You take care. Have a great weekend.
1: You too. That's St. Catharines Mayor Matt Sisko. We're talking about a number of things. Very busy in St. Catharines this week when it comes to public meetings about issues that have been bothering local residents. So we're starting to see some resolution. And St. Catharines also is going to be hosting quite the Canada Day party. So that sounds like a lot of fun. Just down the street from our radio station at Montebello Park in the downtown area of St. Catharines. Coming up, I've got details on a soccer watch party. Listen, I could plan your whole weekend and week for you. So this is going to be Sunday. You know, Canada is going to take the field once again. If you haven't been watching these soccer games, it's actually really, really fun. And last week I shared how little I knew about soccer, but I'm learning really quickly. And hey, every 4 years, I'm a soccer fan, that's for sure. So I'll have details on that local watch party and also what's happening at Niagara Falls for Canada Day. Are they celebrating on the Wednesday or this weekend? Will they have extended fireworks? We'll find out all of that in just a few minutes right here on The Drive, 610 CKTV.
2: Good afternoon and happy Friday. Right now we're seeing huge delays. Toronto bound on the QEW from Nikola Tesla going up the Burlington Skyway to Fairview, and that's because of an earlier issue. In town, keep in mind in Niagara on the Lake, Queenston Road is closed both ways between Niagara Stone Road and Airport Road, with Coon Road also closed between Queenston and York for construction preparations for the QEW Garden City Skyway bridge twinning project. 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I'm Lex Tan, 610 CKTV Time Saver Traffic, next to 15 minutes.
1: Here's the good news. It doesn't look like it's going to rain this afternoon if you have plans for after work and tonight. They're not calling for rain. So just a few clouds, low of 13. Tomorrow, clearing up, so we'll get rid of these clouds. We'll see sunshine, high of 24, feeling more like 32. For Sunday, sunshine, high of 26. Monday, mix of sun and cloud, high of 27. And then summer really does arrive. I know that was last Sunday, but these temperatures, once we hit Tuesday, are going to be 30 and above. Right now it's 22, feels more like 27.
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0: such a great song. I feel like I'm Gene Vilaitis right now, about to go into Gene Vilaitis' news, which today included Pierre Poilievre. How cool is that? He had about a 10-minute conversation with Pierre Poilievre about various things, including some local issues, including the voting down of the Bernardo Bill, which Pierre Poilievre called outrageous and said, but that's kind of, you know, that's how the Liberals are unfolding things when it comes to our justice system. I'm trying to find that. Monica, I don't know if you can find the Pierre Poilievre interview, but we got to get that online. People are asking.
1: I'll try to find it for you.
0: Thank you. And just post it under Gene Show. That would be wonderful. Thank you. Okay. Sunday, it's going to be a big day because it might be Canada's last soccer game, I think, at least. I think that this is the knockout game. We play in LA, we play against South Africa, and we've had a few local viewing parties, but the biggest one, and I would say probably the best one, if you're in Niagara, is the Fan Zone by the Falls. It's at Queen Victoria Park in Niagara Falls, and joining us now to tell us all about it is Niagara Park's CEO, David Adames. David, how are you?
2: I am doing well, Bonnie. Thanks so much for having me on to talk about this.
0: Have you also now been transformed into a soccer fan?
2: I sure have. Who hasn't been?
0: I know. And you know what? I kind of didn't want to watch the games. I was like, you know what? I'm busy. I'm not going to have time. And then I started watching, and I was like, oh, boy, I have to watch all of these games. And it's fun because, you know, you see all your neighbors. I don't know about you, but in my neighborhood, people are putting up, you know, flags from where, you know, their families are from. It's just really, really interesting.
2: Well, that's what we're seeing down at the FIFA Fan Zone at Queen Victoria Place, right at the foot of Murray Hill and the Niagara Parkway, where, again, and both local residents and visitors are coming out with their jerseys, with flags. They're singing. They're standing for their national anthems when they're played at the beginning of the matches. It's been really special.
0: Yeah, I'm sure. And that's, you know, it's just such a beautiful, you stand in Queen Victoria Park and you go, this is probably the best park in Niagara. Like, it's just, you can't get a better view. Tell us what you have set up down there.
2: Well, we designed the FIFA Fan Zone to provide the perfect view of both the Horseshoe Falls and the American Falls. So again, right in front of the historic Queen Victoria Place at the foot of Murray Street or Murray Hill and the Niagara Parkway, we have a viewing area. We have two very large screens, so we show all the matches. We're going from 11 a.m. to 11 p.m. daily. We also have refreshments there with the Parkway Kitchen, so lots of great treats to enjoy while you're watching the matches. And then we have some interactive sport activity on the greenfield part of the FIFA Fan Zone. In addition to that, the Queen Victoria Place restaurant on the second level is also open, so we have screens in the restaurant, but you can also see the large screens down in the Fan Zone. So again, wonderful backdrop, a once-in-a-lifetime opportunity to have the World Cup here in North America in all three countries, and to have 48 countries in the World Cup. There's so many countries involved, so many matches going on, and the enthusiasm has been unreal.
0: Absolutely. Okay, but you're showing mainly most games, except for the ones that start really late. So it's not just Canada, not just that game. If you want to check it out, you could go down today. I'm sure that you've got, you know, a decent crowd there right now.
2: We do. So Norway and France are playing along with Senegal and Iraq. So those games are on right now. There are games tonight, like Uruguay versus Spain. So I know there'll be many, many fans on the edge of their seats for some of these matches. They'll go down to the wire, I'm sure.
0: I know real fans, sometimes they don't like to be out in public. You know, it's too much for them. They have to stay inside and, you know, have their environment, wearing their special whatever, you know, their jersey or whatever. It's funny how some people, like, this is big, big, big stuff.
2: Well, and the World Cup gives, and through the Fan Zone, gives the opportunity for people to come together in that community feel. Again, whether they're a local resident or an out-of-town visitor. You know, when I was down at one point in time last week, we had, when Germany was playing, we had fans from Germany here. So the one gentleman had been to Canada before, but he had his three sons here for the first time. But at the same time, I was talking to two other gentlemen from Manchester, England. They had never been to Canada, had never been to Niagara Falls. They were having a great time. So you never know what the motivation is to bring people here, but again, once-in-a-lifetime opportunity to have World Cup here.
0: Okay. I have a question about Canada Day. It falls on the Wednesday of next week. Will you be doing anything special, like, say, this weekend in advance of Canada Day?
2: Well, we've always got so much going on. Of course, this is the first full summer of our newest visitor attraction, Niagara Takes Flight. That's open at Table Rock. So for your listeners who haven't done that yet, this is a flyover theater with two pre-shows. But the flyover theater gives a whole different perspective of the Niagara River Corridor through four seasons. It opened last August. It's doing really, really well. Again, both local residents and visitors enjoy that. We are part of the Canada Strong Pass. Our heritage sites are free admission for children under 17, and then youth between 18 and 24 have half-price admission. So that's to Old Fort Erie, McFarland House, Laura Secord Homestead, and Mackenzie Printery. So that's, again, on. And we actually have an exhibition opening by Tracy May Chambers tomorrow at Old Fort Erie, along with the last of our America 250 seminar series, recognizing 250 years of our friends on the U.S. side. So Rick Hill will be speaking about Indigenous people's involvement in the War of Independence and American Revolution, whichever way you want to look at that. So that is on from in the afternoon. So the exhibition opens at 1 o'clock and the seminar is at 2 o'clock.
0: Okay. For actual Canada Day, what do you have going on?
2: Yes, so special fireworks that night, so we'll have a 9-minute show. There'll be synchronized music as well for the fireworks, so that is always a special occasion on July 1. We'll have some holiday closures in place for the parkway, so it gives the opportunity to make the park more park-like during the evening hours, along with fireworks. But of course, all of our attractions are open on July 1st, so we have our partners, Niagara City Cruises, the zip line operating, in addition to our attractions like the Butterfly Conservatory, the Niagara Parks Power Station. And in fact, on July 1st, really special for your listeners to remember this, it was 5 years ago this July 1st that we opened the Niagara Parks Power Station, the adaptive reuse of the very first hydroelectric power generating station built on the Canadian side of the Niagara River. So it's been a museum attraction that has brought new visitors to Niagara Falls and Niagara. It is something that celebrates that entrepreneurship and innovation that led to the creation of the power stations here in Niagara, and it's 5 years since we opened that site.
0: You know, it's funny. I really enjoy the power station. We've talked about this before. I think it has the best view of the falls that you can get on foot because you get to go through the tunnel that the water used to exit from. You actually physically walk through that. And it's funny, Dave, like if I said to my dad, hey, let's go to Niagara Falls, he would say, no, no, no. But if I said, hey, let's go check out the power plant, he would go, yeah, I'll go see that. You know what I mean?
2: Oh, absolutely, and to pair the World Cup and FIFA that's going on right now and with our fan zone, but we've had delegations when they've come to see their teams play in Toronto, so we just had the president of Croatia here just the other day. We had a delegation from Bosnia as well a few days prior to that, and we'll have some special guests coming next week as well. So that, and it's a power station that they have come to see when they've been in Toronto.
0: That's awesome. Yeah, it's really, really cool. I highly suggest it. And do you still have the cool light show?
2: We do. So every night, including on July 1st, we have our sound and light show. It's an immersive, really engaging sound and light show at the Niagara Parks Power Station. So it's another nighttime activity. So we have Niagara Takes Flight, Journey Behind the Falls, and the Niagara Parks Power Station open in the evening hours. So lots of activity, both daytime and nighttime.
0: Okay. We are out of time, but I hope you have a wonderful weekend. Have lots of fun at the viewing party on Sunday. And and on Canada Day, sounds like you're going to have a lot of fun down there in Niagara Falls.
2: We absolutely will. Thanks so much, Bonnie, for covering the story.
0: Thanks, David. David Adames, he is the CEO of Niagara Parks, talking about all of the fun things to do down at the brink of the falls. Coming up, after the news at 3, we're going to head over to Port Dalhousie. We've got the Foodie Fest and Summer Market. It's the first one ever. We'll talk to the organizer, so I'll have all the details for you in about 7 minutes. Stay right here. 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
1: Good Good afternoon. It's 3 o'clock. I'm Tom McKay. Mainly cloudy skies today with a high of 24, feeling warmer with the Humidex. Right now, it's 22 degrees. Coming up, Pierre Poilievre says Paul Bernardo in a medium security jail is outrageous. Canada has no current plans to open embassies in Iran or Venezuela. And nearly 600 people have been killed by two powerful earthquakes that struck Venezuela this week. First, a check on traffic.
3: Heavy delays continue on the Toronto-bound QEW, starting from about Nikola Tesla, going all the way up the Burlington Skyway because of an earlier issue. Fort Erie-bound QEW slow as well on the Burlington Skyway, and then it picks up again from the Red Hill going to Fruitland Road. Upbound Red Hill, slow from the QEW to Green Hill as per usual. Westbound Link, slow from Mud going to Upper Wentworth. Eastbound Link from the 403 on and off to Upper Gauge. I'm Lex Tan, 610 CKTV Time Saver Traffic. Next in 15 minutes.
1: In the news, Conservative leader Pierre Poilievre says it's outrageous that serial killer and rapist Paul Bernardo is in medium security jail. Poilievre joining CKTV's Jean Vilaitis show today, expressing disappointment the so-called Bernardo bill, brought forward by a Niagara Conservative MP, was voted down.
4: Now, we think this is outrageous, but it is in keeping with the soft-on-crime liberal approach that, despite all the announcements and tough talk from Mark Carney, actually hasn't changed at all in the last year and a half.
1: The bill, which would have sent Bernardo back to a maximum security jail, was defeated by the Liberal majority at its second reading earlier this month. Poilievre also discussed the Liberal BC housing controversy, the future of CUSMA, and the high cost of living. You can hear the whole interview on our website, 610cktb.com. A long-running funding concern for the Fort Erie racetrack is finally resolved. Niagara Falls NDP MPP Wayne Gates says a new deal will deliver $35 million a year over the next 5 years to Ontario's horse racing industry, helping secure the future of racing in the province. The agreement comes after months of delays that raised questions about jobs and stability at the Fort Erie track. Gates says the deal ensures ongoing support for the Fort Erie community, calling it a major win for workers, families, and everyone connected to the racing season. The funding supports tracks across Ontario, but local officials say it brings much-needed certainty back to Fort Erie heading into upcoming race seasons. Foreign Affairs Minister Anita Anand says Canada has no current plans to open embassies in Iran or Venezuela. She took questions from reporters in Ottawa today.
5: The interlocutor between Iran, because we don't have diplomatic relations, has been Italy, and we've relied on Italy ensuring that our work for Canadians within that country gets done.
1: Her comments come after a group called the Iranian Justice Collective said it had heard from an undisclosed source the federal government intends to reestablish diplomatic relations and reopen its embassy in Tehran. An extension has been given to the owners of the old GM property in St. Catharines. An appeal hearing was held at St. Catharines City Hall yesterday in front of the Property Standards Committee. This comes after an order was issued for the owners to repair or demolish the crumbling buildings on the Ontario Street site. Ed Smith says residents have had enough as the site has sat vacant for 16 years.
6: Public trust is lost on this place, and what needs to happen is just positive action. We need to get things moving.
1: The committee giving the owners until October 26th to comply. Manager of Bylaw Enforcement Paul Chubdoba says if they do not comply, then the city can move to escalate enforcement.
7: It means that we're now in a position to either issue penalty notices, we can lay charges under the Provincial Offences Act for violations of the Ontario Building Code, which come with significant penalties. For a corporation owning a property, could be anywhere from $500,000 to $1.5 million.
1: A representative for the owners says they are unsure if they will be able to meet the October 26 deadline. The owners also have a two-week period where they can appeal the decision to a superior court. Michael J. Fox has been promoted within the Order of Canada. The Back to the Future star and advocate for people with Parkinson's disease is now a companion of the order, the highest rank there is. Fox, who lives in New York City, says it's a great honor to be recognized by his home country in this way.
8: My intrinsic Canadianism is bigger part of me than when I was here with the States.
1: The 65-year-old says the U.S. is where he launched his career, met his wife, and raised his family, but Canada comes first. And nearly 600 people have been killed by two powerful earthquakes that struck Venezuela this week. Authorities say Wednesday night's 7.2 and 7.5 magnitude quakes were among the strongest to strike the South American country in more than a century. Foreign Affairs Minister Anita Anand says humanitarian aid is on the way.
5: Canada announced an initial $5 million in urgent humanitarian assistance to support life-saving relief efforts, including food, water, health services, and emergency support for those most affected.
1: Anand made the remarks today as she met with her Turkish counterpart in Ottawa ahead of the NATO summit next month in Turkey's capital, Ankara. For more local news that matters to you, go to 610cktb.com. Your weather forecast is coming up next.
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1: A look at the forecast today. Expect mainly cloudy skies with a high of 24 degrees, feeling closer to 29 with that humid exit tonight. A few clouds sticking around with temperatures dropping to a low of 13. Tomorrow, skies expected to clear up throughout the day with a high of 24. It's going to feel much warmer, though, with a humid index of 32. And then looking ahead, Sundays, clear and sunny with a high of 26, followed by a sun and cloud mix on Monday with a high of 27. Right now, it's 22 degrees. I'm Tom McKay for 610 CKTV, Niagara's News and Talk.
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0: 6:09 on your Friday afternoon. Hope you had a great week and you're looking forward to the weekend. The kids are officially out of school. It's my first day with all the kids home. I'm very excited about cleaning up the kitchen probably 8 times a day. It's, you know, I'm counting down the days until they're back already. And if you're doing the math, 74 days we have with the kids at home. They all head back a little bit later this year, Tuesday, September the 8th, always the day right after Labor Day. So 74 days. The countdown is now on. If you are interested in the soccer game that's happening right now, we've got France and Norway. France just scored, so it's 1-0 for France. And if you haven't heard about the latest craze right now in Toronto, it's the red noisemaker. It's shaped like a maple leaf, and it's become all the rage in Toronto during the World Cup. It's called the Canadian Clapper, and it was handed out for free at BMO Field and the city's fan festival ahead of Canada's group stage matches. And they're about 4 by 7 inches. You can't buy them, but now it's like a must-have item if you're going down there to the fan festival. So if you see one or if your friend has one, ask to borrow it, because you will be the popular person at the game if you have one of these Canadian clappers. Joining us now is an organizer of something new happening in Port Dalhousie. It's the first ever Port Dalhousie Foodie Fest and Summer Market. It's taking place tomorrow. And joining us now is organizer Uzo Kanu. Hey, Uzo, how are you?
1: I'm doing well. And yourself?
0: I'm wonderful. I cannot believe this has not happened before, because when I think Port Dalhousie, I usually think of really good food, because they already have some really great restaurants.
1: Absolutely.
0: So tell us, what inspired you to put this together?
1: Just like you said, Port Dalhousie is known for an amazing array of wonderful restaurants, wonderful cafes. So we just thought probably this would be a great opportunity. We tried to do that last year, but logistics-wise, it didn't work out. So we thought, you know, this would be with the World Cup happening, a lot of activities going on across the region, across Ontario. This would be the perfect time to set up and see how this the community would take this.
0: Okay, give us all the details. Where do we go? What time?
1: All right, so it's tomorrow, June 27th. The time is from 11 a.m. to 5 p.m. At Port Dalhousie Lions Club, 201 Main Street, St. Catharines. We're going to have an amazing array of local businesses, local vendors, and also obviously the highlight of the event of amazing food vendors, a variety of them.
0: Yeah, give us a little sneak peek on what we can find there from the vendors.
1: We have quite a few. We have if your taste is ice cream and sweet stuff, we have amazing culinary bakers. We have Dippin' Dots donuts. That's one of America's best ice cream. We have Granny J fudge, Coal Fire Kitchen that offers an amazing steak, amazing burgers. I know just the list goes on. Just something that we're looking forward to, and come hungry and see what we have for you.
0: Okay, awesome. Anything else people should know about it?
1: Yes, there's going to be the lots of activities for the kids. We have face painting for the kids. We have bouncy castles to jump around and have a good time. And most importantly, we have music as well. We have live music. Some of the local indie artists will be performing and serenading the crowd.
0: Okay, that sounds great.
1: Okay, so, yeah, we're looking forward to having people come in.
0: All right, so tomorrow, give us the time again.
1: 11 a.m. to 5 p.m. The address is Port Dalhousie Lions Club, 201 Main Street in St. Catharines.
0: Awesome. Okay, well, have a wonderful time, Uzo. We appreciate you joining us, and enjoy all of that great food.
1: Thank you. Thank you for having me.
0: No problem. That's Uzo Kanu. He's the organizer of the Port Dalhousie Foodie Fest and Summer Market. If you haven't heard yet, Welland's Float Fest is not going ahead this year. They made the post last night and my phone blew up. This was like a local grassroots kind of what started out as a grassroots event where people just brought their floaties and they went down to the waterfront in Welland and floated around. And then it became, you know, an organized event. This was going to be the 10th year, but they've canceled it. It was supposed to be July 5th. And they announced the cancellation on social media, saying, without the full cooperation and support of all stakeholders to create a safe environment, we cannot embark on this beautiful and enjoyable annual Welland event. So they didn't specify which stakeholders were the issue, but it's definitely not a go. I was watching the reaction from people who were big Float Fest fans saying, who cares? We're going to go anyway. You know, like, we don't need it to be an organized event. We can just do it. We can just go have fun. So if you're really upset, I don't think a lot of people are going to care that it's now not a sanctioned event. I think that they will probably still go out and float. I'm not advising that. I don't know. Like, when they mentioned safety, I was like, oh, okay, maybe they know something we don't. So yeah, you're just gonna have to, float or not to float is the question. Monica's in today because Jenny's off. Monica, you're laughing. Did you ever go to Float Fest?
2: I've actually have never been, but I have, in the past when I was younger, in my teenage years, I have, like, you know, gone and jumped into the canal, but I've never officially have been.
0: Okay. I have been down there. I didn't actually float, but I was just kind of hanging around with a couple of people. I wasn't scared of floating or anything. I just didn't float. But it was always like, it's nice because you meet up, you know, and it's usually, you know, people you haven't seen in a while. It's a good atmosphere. So let's just wait and see what happens. But I would expect you're still going to see those massive floats that they team up with Canadian Tire too, and then they even, like, kind of coincide, like, their sales at the, you know, in Welland. Canadian Tire is a big deal, right? They've got the big building there, and, you know, they're a very, you know, they support a lot of local initiatives. But the cool thing was is that they had all the floaties, and then people would go there and they would buy all the floaties at a sale, and that's what they would use to float around. It's always fun, like, to see which floaties are, like, popular this year. I would say the Loon is making a comeback. That's a really popular one.
2: I used to have a gigantic golden swan.
0: Ooh, I have floated on one of those in Las Vegas.
2: Oh, okay.
0: Yes.
2: Those are always fun.
0: Especially in Vegas.
2: Yes, in Vegas.
0: Oh, yeah. So we'll see what happens with that. Okay. We've been hearing a lot about data centers. If you've been following the news in Hamilton, there was a company that was looking at taking part of Stelco's property and creating a data center for AI. And the residents there, people say they haven't seen a protest or people so engaged and outraged in a long time in Hamilton, but people showed up. They had a big protest. They protested the meeting where, you know, the committee would have approved that the AI center be set up there. Anyway, now they have a moratorium on any kind of data center in Hamilton, which some counselors are saying, hey, like, we're, you know, we have McMaster here. Like, we're a research university kind of city. We shouldn't, you know, even if it's a small operation, we can't do this. So I kind of see, you know, the points on both sides. But then we started hearing, and I don't know how much of this is actually, you know, in the works behind the scenes, but there was some grumblings that Fort Erie is now being looked at for another kind of data center. So we're trying to get confirmation on that story. But what I thought we could do today on our tech check just after the break here is talk to Carmi Levy. Of course, Carmi is our tech analyst, always knows everything about everything. And he's going to just share some information on what he knows about data centers and whether or not we should be concerned about them moving into our community. Let's take a break and check traffic right now.
3: Still seeing heavy delays on the QEW, both directions going on the Burlington Skyway, as well as the upbound Red Hill from Barton to Green Hill, and westbound on the link from Mud going to Upper Wentworth. All of that just volume at this time. Heavy construction-related delays continue in Beamsville, King Street between Lincoln and Green Lane. And northbound 140 remains closed from Forks Road to Netherby for road work until 4 p.m. Celebrate Canada Day by getting even more for your points. It's the Super Redemption event at Shoppers Drug Mart until Wednesday. Valid in-store and online. I'm Lex Tan, 610 CKTV Time Saver Traffic, next in 15 minutes.
0: Let's take a look at this weather forecast. Tonight, a few clouds, low of 13. Tomorrow, it's Saturday, it'll clear up. So we'll see some sunshine, high of 24, feeling more like 32. On Sunday, it looks great. Sunshine, high of 26. Monday, mix of sun and cloud, high of 27. And then on Tuesday, things really warm up, high of 30, and even some 31s in there. Right now, it's 22, feels more like 26.
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0: talking about the best, Carmi Levy, our tech analyst. Carmi, every time you join me on air, I get a flood of text messages saying, why doesn't Carmi have his own show? And I thought, that's a good question. Because every time, you know, if there is a tech story, you're going to hear Carmi on this station.
1: Well, I've always said that CKTV has the best listeners, and no doubt they show up, and that's why I love talking with you. Whenever anyone wants to have me on to nerd out for a little bit, I know this is the best possible audience in the province. So kudos to all of you. You obviously have good taste in nerds, and I appreciate that.
0: I don't mean to brag, but I agree with you. Our listeners are the best. They, all throughout, no matter what we're doing, events, even this morning, we had a 40th anniversary for 97.7 Hits FM just next door here, our brother station. And, you know, like everybody shows up and you see all, you know, these people that have grown up with these radio stations. So thanks for being a part of that, Carmi.
1: No, honored. And this is why I love radio as much as I do, because it's about the community that it serves.
0: I agree. Okay, so we're hearing a lot about data centers. Hamilton, I don't know if you saw that protest, but like hundreds of people flooded downtown to protest this data center that was, you know, proposed for a portion of the Stelco property. People were so upset. I watched the whole meeting. I've never seen people so upset. Are they justified? Should we be concerned about these data centers coming into our communities?
1: We should be, because they make terrible neighbors. They're these massive, essentially it's like a giant warehouse, and it's a big building, and it's stuffed with computers, racks and racks and rows of computers, high powered machines that essentially handle requests. So like when you ask ChatGPT a question, it sends the request out to a data center. A computer in there answers it and sends it back to you. Now, OpenAI is handling billions of these requests every day. Multiply that by all the other cloud services that are out there. And AI, we know, is incredibly compute intensive. It requires a lot of computing power to do what it does. So demand for these data centers is exploding, but they have a huge impact on the communities that they are built inside or next to, because they use a massive amount of power. They make all sorts of noises. It's often described as this hum that never ends, because it's a 24/7 operation. And they also use a lot of water, because it takes a lot of water to cool all of those computers. They run very hot. And so many of them use closed loop systems that can overwhelm the local electrical grid, overwhelm the local water system, in some cases lead to increased levels of pollution, increased rates for electricity, because the companies that build them get these deals to, you know, preferential deals on rates, and then everyone else has to pay more. So in community after community, we are seeing in Canada, their protests are growing. BC, Alberta, Nova Scotia, Quebec. And I was following the Hamilton experience pretty closely, and I was really glad to see so much support within the community to raise awareness of exactly what these things are like as neighbors, and they make for terrible neighbors. And the fact that City Council has seen light and has hit the pause button, it hasn't gone away. It's just they're going to, you know, study it more, which is fine, because there's immense pressure from developers to build these things and build them quickly, because we know demand for AI services is going up, and to a certain extent, all of us are part of the problem. We're always using ChatGPT to, you know, make images and to ask questions and to, you know, do all sorts of stuff. And as we shift more of our digital lives over to it, we're part of the problem, because we're driving that demand. So something to keep in mind, if you're just looking for a resource, maybe you can Google it instead of using ChatGPT. It'll use a lot less energy, maybe have less of a need to build those data centers in the first place if we use these services less.
0: There was a meeting, a follow-up meeting of sorts in Hamilton about the data center. And one counselor said, hey, but what about, like, you know, say McMaster, or, you know, any kind of like the universities that we have here, or colleges, who, you know, who are experimenting and learning AI? Like, shouldn't we allow, like, you know, tiny little centers, not these massive ones, but shouldn't we allow, you know, for some? Do you see that as a legitimate point?
1: I think it absolutely is, because Canada is known globally as a center of AI research excellence. We're really smart. And we have a lot of AI research going on in our universities, in our research institutions. We're home to some of the world's top AI research institutions, including at the University of Toronto, in Montreal, it's known as MILA, in Alberta. And so, of course, by having those facilities, maybe a small-scale data center, and what they're describing at McMaster is an innovation hub that would include a small data center. So not a massive facility for, you know, millions of people, but really to support research. And I think that's a very different thing than the big data centers that we're hearing about in Hamilton and elsewhere. So yeah, I think we have to kind of look at each case individually and recognize that we have to support our research community, and we can do so in a way that doesn't compromise the communities, the neighborhoods around them, by building small facilities that are used for research, not massive ones that are used to answer everyone else's questions on ChatGPT. So yeah, and I think, we're seeing universities across the country recognize the opportunity in building these smaller scale facilities. And I would just caution all of us to kind of put them in a different basket than the big data centers, because they really are very different, not as invasive, intrusive, or as disruptive to the community as the large scale facilities are.
0: We can also blame AI on a price hike for Microsoft and Apple.
1: Oh, this is easily the most, this is the story that has overwhelmed my inbox since it first broke yesterday. We kind of knew it was coming. So Tim Cook, the CEO of Apple, gave an interview to the Wall Street Journal earlier this week where he basically said, look, something's got to give. We are going to have to raise prices at some point, because what's been happening, is that, that because data centers are as in demand as they are, and they're being built at a rapid pace around the world, that the computers that are in them, they're just like the computers that we use, just higher power, but they still require memory, they require storage, they got to have a solid state drive, like hard drives, and so because there's such demand for them there, that means that regular companies like Apple and Microsoft and HP and Lenovo, who build laptops and desktop computers and smartphones and even game consoles, they can't get a hold of memory and storage, or if they can, it's a lot more expensive. So other companies have been increasing prices quietly over the last year and a half or so. And Apple, because of its scale, it was seen as kind of the last holdout. They had, you know, supply chain agreements. They're very large. They probably hedged their bets. They saw this coming, but, this is a long-term crisis. And if Apple eventually reached a point where, like, we gotta bump prices up. And so now MacBook, laptops, they're up, depending on which model, increases of $300 to $400. The iMac. Yeah, that's a lot of money. Like, this is not just a price increase. This is a significant change. An iMac up $400. Now it'll cost you $2,100 to get the cheapest one. Even the MacBook Neo, which was introduced just a few months ago, and that was supposed to be the cheap entry-level MacBook, that's up $150. Now the cost of entry is $949. And iPads, the Airs and the Pros, are up between $200 and $300. So something to keep in mind as you're buying. If you don't buy it directly from Apple, you buy from an Apple authorized retailer, you might be able to get some older inventory. But again, shop carefully. And for now, anyway, the iPhone, the Apple Watch, AirPods, those prices stay the same, but there's going to be a new iPhone introduced in September, which we're probably going to be talking about as we get closer to it. And we can expect that it will be more expensive then. And at some point, as new Apple Watches get introduced, new AirPods, new other devices, those prices are going to go up too. And don't look now, but if you're a gamer, the Xbox just got its third price increase in a year.
0: And I'm
1: seeing reports of the PlayStation, the PS5, also getting increases as well. So it doesn't matter what you're buying, it's more expensive now than it was even just a couple months ago.
0: Yikes. Okay.
1: Yeah. And this is not going to let up. They're expecting these prices to stay where they are, well into 2027. Maybe it'll start correcting itself in 2028, but I would not hold my breath on that. This is going to be a long-term problem with a long-term solution.
0: Yeah. It looks like a lot of people, are just going to cross that off the list when it comes to Christmas. That's just too much of an increase.
1: Yeah, and I think a lot of people, what I'm hearing from friends and colleagues now is that they are thinking about, you know, what can I do to stretch the life of my phone, of my laptop,
0: exactly.
1: of my tablet. And so, you know, you remove things from it that you don't need. You make sure that it's using the latest version of the operating system. You know, you tune it so that it doesn't sort of die on you beforehand, or, you know, and I think that's reasonable. I think for a lot of people, they get a phone every couple of years, whether they need it or not. Maybe you could stretch it out a little bit. It's good for your bottom line. It's also good for the planet because you're not contributing to e-waste.
0: 100%. Carmi, we're out of time. Really appreciate you joining us. Thank you for all this wonderful information, and we'll talk to you next Friday, okay?
1: Really great being with you. Thanks so much, Bonnie.
0: Carmi Levy, he's our tech analyst. Coming up, we've got the news at 3:30, and then Jeff Bolachowski is here, and we're going to go over the top 5 news stories of the week. Stay right here. This is The Drive. I'm Bonnie Heslop on 610 CKTV.
2: Good afternoon. I'm Tom McKay. Here's what's making news. Conservative leader Pierre Poilievre says it's outrageous that serial killer and rapist Paul Bernardo is in a medium security jail. Poilievre joined CKTV's Jean Valaitis show today, expressing disappointment the so-called Bernardo bill, brought forward by a Niagara Conservative MP, was voted down. The bill, which would have sent Bernardo back to a maximum security jail, was defeated by the Liberal majority at its second reading earlier this month. You can hear the full interview on our website, 610cktb.com. A popular summer tradition will not be happening this year. Welland Floatfest has had to cancel this year's event on July 5th. Organizers announcing the cancellation on social media, saying that without the full cooperation and support of all stakeholders to create a safe environment, we cannot embark on this beautiful and enjoyable annual Welland event. And Foreign Affairs Minister Anita Anand says Canada continues to work with regional partners and aid groups following 2 powerful earthquakes that struck Venezuela this week. Anand spoke during a press conference with her Turkish counterpart in Ottawa today, ahead of the NATO summit next month in Turkey's capital, Ankara. Checking the forecast, mainly cloudy today with a high of 24, feeling like 29 with the Humidex, and tonight a few clouds with the temps going down to a low of 13. Right now, it's 22 degrees.
3: In Niagara region, we're doing pretty well, but over in Hamilton, it is slow on the Burlington Skyway, both directions, as well as on the usual spots of the Red Hill and the Link. However, in town, keep in mind in Beamsville, King Street has heavy delays because of the road reconstruction between Lincoln and Green Lane. In Port Colborne, northbound Highway 140 remains closed from Forks Road to Netherby for road work until 4 p.m. Celebrate Canada Day by getting even more for your points. 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I'm Lex Tan, 610 CKTB Time Saver Traffic, next in 15 minutes.
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0: Jeff Wolachowski is here with me in studio. He is Senior Media and Policy Analyst at Armstrong Strategy Group. They are located in downtown St. Catharines. Jeff, how was the week?
1: You know, it wasn't a bad week at all. It's decent weather, a little bit of rain, always busy. So, you know, things are hopping along for me. We're going into summer, but that doesn't mean we stop working.
0: I wanted to mention that you are still wearing suspenders because...
1: Because it is Men's Mental Health Month, and we are doing this in solidarity with the Canadian Men's Health Foundation. This Suspenders On campaign was developed in part by us through my good colleague, Graham Love, who was very kind enough to obtain these suspenders for me. There is still time to check out suspenderson.ca. There is still time to get your suspenders and rep men's mental health, because it is a problem.
0: Once June wraps up, will we still see the suspenders on Jeff Bolachowski?
1: You might. I have actually started to enjoy the suspenders.
0: You know what? It's a good look.
1: I do kind of have the firefighter thing going. Today someone compared me to a lumberjack in a positive way. So
0: oh, okay.
1: I'll accept that criticism.
0: Wow. If you can ever be mistaken for a firefighter or a lumberjack, and you are a male, you are in good shape.
1: Well, you know, we do have that Canadian, you know, Film Board of Canada short about how the log driver, you know, manages to please everyone completely. So if I can be a bit of a log driver when it comes to political commentary and please out all of our listeners completely, that is all I can ask.
0: Okay, Jeff, let's get into this. The top five news stories of the week that our listeners need to hear about. I picked, for number one, I picked the former GM site in St. Catharines, just because it's been 16 years. This is a property on Ontario Street that has sat vacant. There's been issues. They've had to create some kind of pool to gather the water so there wasn't runoff into the creek with chemicals. Like, it's just been, it's a lot. But then the city finally taking action, issuing a property standards order saying, fix up these buildings or tear them down. And then yesterday, the company appealed that order, and they could still appeal again, but basically they've got 4 months to clean this property up, and I think that people are just happy that we're starting to get some timelines.
1: Mm-hmm. It's always tough to get to enforce some of these standards on properties that are dirty or severely contaminated. Cleaning up industrial contamination is no easy task. A site as old as the GM site predates our understanding of environmental policy. You've got situations where they may be pouring industrial chemicals directly into the ground or leaving effluents in place that has been there for generations before we truly understood the impact of all that kind of stuff. So there's going to be serious money involved in cleaning it up. And you'll often find that the money is there when time comes to build things, but it's always tough to rehabilitate a site, especially because at that point all the work is in front of you with no guarantees coming out the other end. It is tough for the company, but it is an obligation that they have, and it's going to be difficult for the city to enforce it simply because it's a financial burden.
0: My second story of the week is Mark Carney, and it's kind of a twofold. Mark Carney announcing today that he wants to have a independent national design and build competition to rehabilitate 24 Sussex Drive. As we know, that is a property, the official residence of the Canadian Prime Minister, that has now turned into a, I'm not going to say a building as bad as something on

0: the GM property, but maybe a little bit close when it comes to some things.
1: The treatment of 24th Sussex has been an omni shambles for the past 10 years.
0: Yeah.
1: The last prime minister to live in it was Stephen Harper back in 2015, and even then it was in disarray. Justin Trudeau didn't even bother to move in because it was such a rodent-infested, asbestos-choked nightmare world. The problem is, no one has wanted to spend any taxpayer money on it because there is this sense in Canadian politics that it is a misuse of the public dime to pay for a decent residence for the prime minister. So instead, he's staying in a small cottage on the grounds of the governor general's estate, which is not necessarily a good or secure place for the prime minister to be staying. Compare him to other world leaders. You have, the prime minister of the United Kingdom lives at a, nice Tony address on Downing Street. The president of the United States lives in the White House. You have all these other world leaders who have official residences that are in relatively good repair. Meanwhile, what's going on here in Canada? Carney is trying to get around the politics of this by doing it as a design competition, and B, getting all the money through philanthropy. Now, there are risks in that. Again, all the money is going to be coming from donors, and while he has put ceilings on a percentage of how much you can donate and cut corporations out of the bidding, there is still enormous room for someone with high wealth to come in and potentially treat their donation as an opportunity to curry favor. Again, while he has said they're going to be transparent with the donations, that doesn't necessarily mean that there's not going to be expectations on some of those donors that their largesse is going to be rewarded in some way. The nice thing about using taxpayers' money is that we're the donors and we expect to be rewarded.
0: Mm-hmm. Talking about taxpayers' money, Mark Carney ruffled a few feathers with the announcement this week that the federal government would be using our money to help buy some condos on the market in BC. And people were very upset, saying, hey, why are you worried about these developers that have, you know, lots of properties that they can't move? Drop the prices. This is what we want. Isn't that what we're trying to do, is make homeownership affordable? And then Carney came back out and said, listen, it wasn't well explained. Here's, you know, it's only 10% matching and the rest will be through BC. But people, I haven't seen people that upset over an announcement that Mark Carney has made probably ever.
1: Sometimes we forget that Carney is a young politician, and he makes gross mistakes every now and then by assuming that people can read his intentions, as opposed to looking at things he does in the worst possible light. In this case, he made a grievous error. He went in and did what appeared to be a massive bailout of Vancouver-area condo developers. And nobody ever likes to see the government bailing out the private sector. Especially land developers have a really bad name, especially in today's housing market where housing costs are already through the roof. There is a sense that something needs to be done to lower costs for the average consumer. And while there is an aspect of Carney's plan that may potentially do that, it was explained in such a way that it looks like, oh, why is he giving our money to these developers to offset their costs, and the costs aren't really going to come down for us? It's a very embarrassing move for him. It's going to damage his image as someone who's standing up for working class Canadians, and it's not going to help beat the allegations that his housing policies are not necessarily moving the needle. Build Canada Homes, for instance, has not necessarily had the impact that I think a lot of people in the housing sector have thought it would.
0: The third story of the week, I just kind of put trade tensions with the U.S. because we did hear that Mark Carney had a phone call that was pretty lengthy with U.S. President Donald Trump. And he kind of, you know, shared some of that information, talking about what they shared over the phone. And it's just interesting because, you know, we're still, the concerns about CUSMA coming to an end, where do we stand with the U.S.? It's still, you know, it remains to be seen. We're all just kind of waiting for where the direction will go.
1: Well, this is pretty typical of Donald Trump's negotiation tactics. He is the kind of guy who, during his first term, he went out and campaigned on what his approach to talks would be, and his key phrase was, I like to be unpredictable. And this is just kind of the way he does things, because it's, again, it goes back to his tendency to be kind of a New York real estate developer and to negotiate things in a very face-to-face way. When you go into a high-stakes negotiation like this, you want the other guy to be guessing. If he's not certain what you're going to do, or if he's not certain what he can get out of you, he's going to be off balance. He's not going to know what he can do. He's going to be much more conservative when he comes in to negotiate with you. And that puts you in an advantageous position. You can dictate the terms of the conversation. You can take control of the engagement. Essentially, you can get a more favorable deal by keeping the other guy on his toes and keeping him guessing. I think that's what his instincts tell him to do. He is looking at this from the point of view as a real estate shark, where his opponent, he wants to take us for as much as he can possibly get out of us, so he wants to keep Canada guessing.
0: Okay, Jeff, we're going to take a break. When we come back, we're going to talk about the horrific story from Welland. We did have a new development in that story this week, and also the fifth top news story of the week. But first, traffic.
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3: In Niagara region, we're doing pretty well, but over in Hamilton, it is slow on the Burlington Skyway, both directions, as well as on the usual spots of the Red Hill and the Link. However, in town, keep in mind in Beamsville, King Street has heavy delays because of the road reconstruction between Lincoln and Green Lane. In Port Colborne, northbound Highway 140 remains closed from Forks Road to Netherby for road work until 4 p.m. Celebrate Canada Day by getting even more for your points. It's a super redemption event. 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I'm Lex Tan, 610 CKTV Time Saver Traffic, next in 15 minutes.
0: Let's take a look at this weather forecast. Partly cloudy for tonight, and we're going to see fog patches developing in the overnight hours, low of 14. Tomorrow, it's Saturday, we'll see a mix of sun and cloud. We will see a high of 25, feeling more like 30. For Sunday, that looks great. Sunshine, high of 26. Monday, mix of sun and cloud, high of 27. And then on Tuesday, we get our first little heat wave with temperatures expected to reach above 30 for a few days. Right now, it's 22, but feels more like 26.
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0: 8:49. I'm in studio with Jeff Bolichowski with the Armstrong Strategy Group, and we're going over the top news stories of the week. In fourth place, we have a horrific story, but we had some developments in that. Last summer, a Welland toddler was sleeping in her bed when a suspect broke into her family home and sexually assaulted and choked this poor young girl. This is your trigger warning. If you don't want to talk about this and you don't want to hear about this, I understand, because it has been a heavy week. We've all had to read an article that Bill Sawchuk from the St. Catharines Standard, he was in the courtroom and he described some of the injuries on this child. And the reason why I want people to know is that she was very hurt. This wasn't a just a little incident. This child, this baby, was hurt badly. We found out this week that the 26-year-old suspect in the case, Daniel Senecal, who had been released from jail early following his conviction of a similar case, although on a 12-year-old boy. Now we know that Senecal is pleading guilty, and the sentencing date will be set later this month. Jeff, I don't know if you followed the story. It's the worst of the worst.
1: It's absolutely horrific. I read some of the details in that story, and I was absolutely... It causes your gut to churn. It just causes your mind to recoil from the horror of it all. And we use the descriptor young girl, but to be clear, this was a toddler.
0: Mm-hmm.
1: This was a toddler of very young years. And when you look at these situations, it's hard to wrap your head around it. When I come on here, I typically don't have much to say about cases that are before the courts, simply because I'm a firm believer that the administration of justice has to play out in an impartial and neutral way and look at these things through kind of the cold light of justice. But that's very difficult to do when we're dealing with these absolutely atrocious, vile crimes such as this. You would hope that the administration of justice plays out as it should, that those who are guilty, the individual who is guilty in this case, is punished appropriately according to the law. And when you see severe injuries like this, that can be an aggravating factor that increases the penalty that they would face, especially when you're dealing with someone who is a repeat offender.
0: Yeah, and I think this is where we see our politicians, you know, get involved. Our Niagara South MP, Conservative Fred Davies, is saying, our eyes will be on this courtroom for sentencing. We're not giving up because, you know, this case inspired, rallies outside the St. Catharines courthouse when he, you know, Daniel Senecal was going to appear. This really did open up a conversation, especially for Welland. In that city, they were rocked by this. And as they should be. And so now we've got more eyes on the sentencing because we've been hit by a lot of local stories that have to do with, you know, injustice and, you know, whether it be bail reform or a public sex offender registry. We've been really hit hard by a number of offenses, and people are getting frustrated.
1: Mm-hmm. It's always tough when you're talking about issues of crime and justice. Ordinarily, you would want to remove yourself from it and look at it in such a way where you perfectly balance both the rights of the victim and the rights of the offender. Because as difficult as it is to represent the rights of the offender, they do have rights as human beings that do need to be respected. But at the same time, when you're dealing with an absolutely heinous crime like this, the heat and the violence and the horror of it cause that sense of understanding to go out the window. You begin to feel like, yes, we do need some very punitive, very intense action now. That's always the challenge in the justice system, because justice is supposed to be blind. It's supposed to look at things in a way that dials the temperature down, looks only at the cold, hard facts, and comes to a neutral, robust, justifiable decision in every case. And we know that's not always perfect. We know that there are cases when justice comes down too hard on someone. We know there are cases when it comes down too lightly on people. There is this constant push and pull between the two models of justice. This idea of rehabilitative justice, where we believe that people have a chance to change and deserve a chance, and this model of extreme punitive justice, where we throw the book at people and say, we're going to lock you up forever, there's no hope for you, you might as well just rot in a hole for the rest of your life. When is one appropriate and when is the other not? I think the challenge you're going to see is that's going to vary greatly between people. It's going to vary greatly between communities, and that's why these things become political. The politics of it is simply the disagreement on how the justice system should operate. Should we have a faint hope for people who are criminals of a very severe sort, or should we simply throw the book at them every single time? And should there be any back and forth between the two?
0: I just, you know, when you talk about, you know, justice for or respect and, you know, for the victims and for the accused, you know, I just sit and I think about the big story from last week was the fact that the so-called Bernardo bill was voted down. Tony Baldinelli's, a Niagara Conservative MP, brought that forward. It was going through second reading, then it was voted down. That would have put Paul Bernardo back in maximum security jail. And it was voted down, and so that's it. But I think, you know, that's a perfect case where we know that Bernardo's in a medium security jail chumming around with Luca Magnotta. These are both two people who are, you know, there's no question of their guilt. No question. And people are furious. They wanted this bill passed. And actually, we talked to Pierre Poilievre, the Conservative leader, about that when he joined Gene this morning. And you can hear that interview on our website, because that was the first thing Gene said to him. Like, hey, you know, our local guy tried to get this passed and it didn't work. You know, how do you feel about it? So you can read up on that. But just two very frustrating stories.
1: Well, the Conservative position is always going to be as tough as possible on crime. Their party has increasingly veered towards the extremely punitive side of things. They're talking about things like mandatory minimums, for example, which statistically don't really work. Very harsh prison sentences, which on the flip side may keep people away from society for longer, but on the other side may increase their chances of reoffending if, for example, they fall in with prison gangs and do have a chance to reenter society. I think one thing that's important with the Bernardo bill to note is that just because that a medium security prison is still a prison, it's not like he's going out and getting caviar and roses every single day. It just means they need fewer people to actually keep him there. He is an older man now. He is not as healthy as he once was. Do they necessarily need as many armed guards around him to ensure that he stays in his cage and does not re-enter society? Because, well, I think it's unlikely that he ever will.
0: Yeah, I think that's the issue, is like people want him in a cage. They do not want him enjoying the luxuries of a medium security jail, which gives people more opportunity to converse with others, to physically move around, all that kind of stuff. People don't want that, especially with this jail having a tennis court and a ice rink.
1: Well, with a lot of jails, they have, quote-unquote, a tennis court and an ice rink, but it's really, you know, you get to use it for a short amount of time per day. You're in your prison coveralls. It's like when they let you out in the yard for an hour if you're in solitary confinement. You may get to go out in the yard, but for the rest of the time, you're locked in a cage. So I would say that he's not exactly living the life of luxury, even in a medium security prison. Now, to be clear, that's where he belongs, is in some sort of prison. He is unlikely to re-enter society. While he may go through the formality of bail hearings, the likelihood of someone like Paul Bernardo ever re-entering society is extremely low, and I would suspect that any parole board that takes a look at him is going to judge that he is not reformed and is not sufficiently... He is too great of a risk to re-enter society.
0: I really hope you're right, but I'm losing faith. I'm losing faith by the moment.
1: That's the challenge, is how do we maintain that faith? But constitutionally, and based on the laws of Canada, we do have to offer people what is called the faint hope. We cannot simply lock someone up for life with no hope that they will ever see the dawn again. Even if we know that in practice that hope is never going to come, we have to give it to them. We have to at least let the parole board take a look at them, even if we know that answer is going to be, no way, Jose, you're going back in your hole.
0: The fifth top news story of the week, Jeff, I have is Niagara Falls. And again, it's twofold and we're running out of time. But number one, the Ferris wheel controversy. People are really fired up. Ford government put up the RFP for companies who want to build this Ferris wheel in Queen Victoria Park. People are opposed to this. There has been petitions started. And then the other issue is the fact that now we're hearing from the former chief administrative officer in Niagara Falls, Ken Todd, saying, hello, people. Like, we had our First Nations evacuees sent to the city, hotel rooms given to these people, and that's it. like what he's saying is we need a better situation here. Like some of these people are torn from their families.
1: There does need to be a better situation here. When I was much younger, I had to live in a hotel for an extended period
0: while
1: a house was being developed, and it stinks. Hotels are not meant for long-term
0: living. It's not healthy. You eat terrible.
1: No, it's not healthy. You eat absolutely awful. It's bad. There's no real space to call your own. You're kind of crammed into a tight little situation like that. It's not good for anyone. We need to find some way to actually get... We need a better solution to these things. And I think part of that solution is we need to fix some of the water issues on these First Nations reservations. There are so many boil water advisories that have been in place for years and years and years. So many of these reservations do not have access to clean water. We need to fix that problem. We need to deliver on our promises to First Nations people, Indigenous people here in Canada. There needs to be more of a policy solution to ensure that clean water is accessible to everyone in Canada, regardless of who you are.
0: I agree, but the other issue is, let's say last summer, we had all the evacuees from the wildfires. So, you know, that's 5,000 people who have now, you know, now that's added to not just the tourism numbers in your local population, but I do think that they do need a better program that's healthier for the evacuees and healthier for the communities.
1: Mm-hmm. The challenge is, what do you do for an alternative? Do you set up something like a FEMA camp that happened after Hurricane Katrina?
0: Well, that's what Ken Todd said.
1: Nobody wants that.
0: No one wants that, but that's what Ken Todd said, is like a purpose-built evacuation center. Which, you know, get the military on that. Let's build something. So there's a better, but then again,
1: how does that end up less than a FEMA camp? It's end up meaningfully different from a FEMA camp.
0: Yeah, they might be isolated depending on where.
1: Yeah.
0: I get it.
1: Well, they did this during the Great Depression where they had isolated work camps for homeless men. They weren't necessarily good places to be. This is one of those policy solutions where I think all of the answers are going to be somewhat bad. But what do you really do?
0: I think you build the center in a place like Niagara Falls that has so much to offer, but then you have separate services and you're not taking up the local motel or hotel rooms. You know what I mean? I think that's...
1: Yeah, it's just one of those very difficult things. I think everyone should get a cottage in these situations.
0: You know what? I vote for that. I would love a cottage, especially for this weekend.
1: I think I should get a cottage regardless.
0: All right, Jeff Wolachowski, we are out of time. I appreciate you coming in. I hope you have a wonderful weekend.
1: Well, thank you very much. I'm looking forward to it.
0: All right, Jeff Wolachowski, Armstrong Strategy Group. We are late for the news. We'll head into the newsroom here, the 4 o'clock news. And then after that, hey, did you hear about that affordable housing proposal for St. Catharines? For the old Hotel Dew Hospital site. We're going to have details on that coming up in just a few moments. 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
13: Good afternoon. It's 4 o'clock. I'm Tom McKay. Partly cloudy tonight with fog rolling in overnight. Temps dipping to a comfortable 14 degrees. Right now, it's 22 degrees. Coming up, Pierre Polyev says Paul Bernardo in a medium security jail is outrageous. A popular summer tradition will not be happening this year. And the Foreign Affairs Minister says Canada has no current plans to open embassies in Iran. First, a check on traffic.
14: Toronto Vale QEW at Thorold Stone Road. We've got construction reported causing delays from the 420 past Ontario Street in St. Catharines. We've got a stalled vehicle reported there as well. Also a stalled vehicle on the Westchester ramp to the southbound 406. A lane is reportedly blocked in the area, but it's lightly traveled, so we're not seeing any big delays at the moment. On the Welland Canal, the Clarence Street Bridge is unavailable. 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I'm Lex Tan, 610 CKTV, time saver traffic, next to 15 minutes.
13: In the news, Conservative leader Pierre Polyev says it's outrageous that serial killer and rapist Paul Bernardo is in medium security jail. Polyev joining CKTV's Jean Valaitis show today, expressing disappointment the so-called Bernardo bill, brought forward by a Niagara Conservative MP, was voted down.
15: And we think this is outrageous, but it is in keeping with the soft-on-crime Liberal approach that, despite all the announcements and tough talk from Mark Carney, actually hasn't changed at all in the last year and a half.
13: The bill, which would have sent Bernardo back to a maximum security jail, was defeated by the Liberal majority at its second reading earlier this month. Polyev also discussed the Liberal BC housing controversy, the future of CUSMA, and the high cost of living. You can hear the whole interview on our website, 610cktb.com. An appeal of St. Catherine City Hall yesterday from the owners of the old GM property. The appeal in front of the Property Standards Committee following an order for the owners to repair or to demolish the crumbling buildings on the Ontario Street site. The committee ultimately giving the owners until October 26th to comply with that order. Patrick Mahoney was on hand to represent the owners.
16: I'm hopeful that we will be able to meet that deadline, but because we don't know the nature of the property, leaves us with a problem.
13: If they do not comply, the city can then lay charges under the building code. Here's manager of bylaw enforcement, Paul Chadoba.
17: Other options available to the officers are conduct the work. An officer has full authority to take buildings down and leave the property in a graded level condition, free from defects, and then those costs can be added to the tax roll of the related property and has a priority lien status in accordance with the Ontario Building Code Act.
13: The owners also have a two-week period where they can appeal the decision to a superior court. The property has sat vacant and idle for 16 years, having ceased all manufacturing operations in 2010. Sad news for a popular summer tradition, as it will not be happening this year. Welland Float Fest has had to cancel this year's event on July 5th. Organizers announcing the cancellation on social media, saying that without the full cooperation and support of all stakeholders to create a safe environment, we cannot embark on this beautiful and enjoyable annual Welland event. The letter from the board of directors did not specify which stakeholders were at issue. Float Fest features residents coming together along the recreational canal with inflatable toys and enjoying the day on the water. Organizers say the plan is to have the event return in the summer of 2027. Prime Minister Mark Carney says the government plans to restore 24 Sussex by launching a fundraising campaign and a national design competition. Carney made the announcement in Ottawa today.
18: So we're turning to the country's most innovative architects, designers, and builders for solutions to find the most ambitious, exciting, and affordable solutions. The winning proposal will be announced by Canada Day next year.
13: The 35-room mansion, built in 1896, was abandoned as the official Ottawa residence of the Prime Minister in 2015. Taxpayers have since been shelling out tens of thousands of dollars per year to maintain the vacant property. And Foreign Affairs Minister Anita Anand says Canada relies on Italy to connect with Canadians in Iran, but admits using an intermediary isn't the most efficient way of dealing with consular issues. A group called the Iranian Justice Collective says it heard from an undisclosed source the federal government intends to reestablish diplomatic relations and reopen its embassy in Tehran. Anand gave an update on that issue today.
19: We do not have plans to open an embassy in Iran or Venezuela at the current time. We do want to always support Canadians in either of those jurisdictions or anywhere else in the world.
13: Yesterday, Prime Minister Mark Carney said having no diplomats on the ground in Caracas makes it difficult for Ottawa to offer help to Canadians who might be affected by the massive earthquakes that recently hit Venezuela. In sports, the Netherlands punched their ticket to the knockout round of the FIFA World Cup with a 3-1 win over Tunisia. The Dutch will now face Morocco in the next round. The winner will play either Canada or South Africa, who will square off in their knockout contest Sunday in Los Angeles. The Toronto Maple Leafs, meanwhile, will have the first overall pick at the NHL draft in Buffalo, New York. Toronto is expected to take Penn State forward Gavin McKenna. And our Niagara River Lions will take on Montreal in CEBL action. They hope to break their two-game losing streak tonight at the Verdun Auditorium against the 6-6 Alliance. Both teams are set to hit the court at 7:30. For more local news that matters to you, go to 610cktb.com. 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

0: 4:11 on your Friday afternoon. Thanks for having us on. This is The Drive on CKTB. I'm Bonnie Heslop. I'm your host on Friday. The rest of the week, it's John Gonzo. And guess what? Starting next week, vacation start. I'm sure your workplace is the same. Everybody's going to be off, wearing different hats, being on different times. So, yeah, it's exciting because it's summer, less structure, but the kids go back in 74 days, not that I'm counting. In just a few minutes, we're going to talk about that amazing announcement in St. Catharines this week, nearly 500 affordable units coming, hopefully revitalizing that property, the former Hotel Du Hospital site in St. Catharines. We're going to talk to a person who's been heavily involved in getting that off the ground. And that's not an easy thing. Talk about housing and affordable housing. That's a very, very hard thing to get to become a reality. And so Drew Toth will join us to tell us all about it. If you are wondering what is happening at the World Cup, well, France is now playing Norway, and France is ahead 3-1. And the time, it says, it's almost 48 minutes. So if that means anything to you, Monica's shaking her head.
1: I'm not really a sports fan.
0: Yeah, we tried to go through this last week because the time goes up to 90 minutes, but it's not always 90 minutes because then they add the injury minutes. So it could, like, sometimes it'll say plus six. Yeah. Like, or whatever time, like, okay, whatever minutes that they add on for, the dramatic injuries that we see all the time.
1: That's always something about football and soccer, but dramatic injuries.
0: Well, that's the thing. Like, Ismail Kone, like, had a tib fib break on the field. Like, this is the worst of the worst. I know this because my son had it. And it's like, you know, your leg looks like it's going the wrong way, you know. And he was probably, like, calmer than half of these guys.
1: No.
0: Yeah, who fall down, you know. It's just crazy. It's very dramatic, but I'm really, really enjoying it. It's a lot of fun to watch. But listen to this story. And, like, this boggles my mind. The Greater Toronto Hotel Association says demand for accommodations in the city is down compared to this time last year. Like, what?
1: We're talking Toronto, right?
0: Yeah. We're talking about the major city hosting the FIFA World Cup. Well, co-hosting.
1: What are people doing going to Airbnbs? Like,
0: you know what? That's a great question. So, like, just think about this. Accommodations in the city are down compared to this time last year, despite the World Cup. The association president is optimistic that the soccer tournament will still be good news for the city's hotel industry for years to come. But they say a number of factors have added up to the decrease in bookings, including the fact that Toronto's World Cup stadium has the lowest capacity with only 45,000 seats. See, like, right there, I think that sounds ridiculous. Only 45,000. It's like, wow, I think that's a lot of people. And they say that limited the number of fans who can buy tickets. I don't know. Maybe they're all staying here in Niagara. I don't know. It's just, that is, I'd love to see more information on that because that alone is, that's not great news. And then, you know, Canada is playing on Sunday against Africa. We're not playing in Canada. We're playing in LA. So, another city with really bad traffic issues.
1: I wonder if they're also going to have an accommodation issue.
0: I don't know. That's a good question. I heard some of the rates. Like, I didn't realize that FIFA even sets, like, parking rates. And someone told me that, listen, I have to fact check this. I'm not quite sure, but I'll double check it for you. But somebody told me it was like $700 to park your car to go watch the FIFA game in LA.
1: For parking?
0: For just a parking spot.
1: You're
0: kidding. Not getting a bottle of water. You are not getting anything. You're not even getting into the game.
1: I would throw a riot.
0: Well, this is what I mean. And then she told me, so now this is why I have to check all this for you, that FIFA sets all these rates. And that's where, you know, if you see something like, you know, like FIFA held a number of hotel bookings in Toronto, like, I don't know, like, if they do this again, they're going to have to go over the numbers and just kind of figure this out. And we would love more games being played here, right?
1: We need more of that locality.
0: Yeah. Not that we don't want to welcome other teams. It's just like, hey, make it easy for us to cheer everybody on. Like Los Angeles would be a hard go to head over there for a Sunday game to support your team. But I really have enjoyed the soccer. It's been really cool to watch. So again, France is ahead 3-1. We're going to take a break for traffic and weather. And when we come back, Drew Toth is here. He is the founder and CEO of Elevate Living. We're going to talk to him about his vision of what he wants to do here in St. Catharines.
2: On the QEW, Toronto bound at Thorold-Stone Road, we have reports of construction. We're seeing delays from the 420, then past Ontario Street in St. Catharines. We also have a stalled vehicle reported there. Also, over in Beamsville, it is very slow on King Street between Lincoln and Green Lane as lane restrictions continue for the reconstruction of the area. That's going to last until spring next year. On the Welland Canal, the Mellonby Avenue Bridge is raised. 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I'm Lex Tan, 610 CKTB Time Saver Traffic, next to 15 minutes.
0: If you're heading out to a patio, it doesn't look like there's going to be any rain, even though it really does look like it here in St. Catharines right now. It's going to be partly cloudy, and fog patches will develop overnight, low of 14. Tomorrow, it's Saturday. We will see a mix of sun and cloud, and then mainly sunny, with a high going up to 25, feeling more like 30. For Sunday, sunshine, high of 26. Right now, it's 23 degrees. It feels more like 28.
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0: We had a pretty big announcement. this week. Nearly 500 affordable units coming to the city of St. Catharines. Officials gathered this week to celebrate the announcement of a new housing development, which is planned for the former Hotel du Hospital site in St. Catharines. Lots of excitement about this project, and joining us now is Drew Toth. He's founder and CEO of Elevate Living. Drew, how are you?
10: I'm doing great, Bonnie. How are you?
0: Listen, I'm hearing a lot of good things about you. I was just talking to the mayor of St. Catharines, and he said, you know, whatever you asked for, it was approved because you have the vision that they've been waiting to see. So congratulations on this approval rating.
10: Thank you so much. You know, it's been such a good collaboration between City of St. Catharines, the region, the Golden Horseshoe, and the Collective Co-op, and as well as the Canadian Co-op Federation. And, of course, the federal government through CMHC with the funding to make it all possible.
0: Okay, let's start out with, so you're the CEO of Elevate Living. Explain to me what that is.
10: What is Elevate Living? So Elevate Living is a private company. We do three core things. We do land development, we do construction, and we do investments. But our mission is to really meet the needs of the community through housing. And we're always focused on two core things, good financial returns and good social returns. And the financial strength of our company is really the strength that allows us to bring those good social returns, which are the key things that we're focused on. So we're truly a social entrepreneurship company.
0: Do you have you done a project that we can refer to here locally in Niagara?
10: Yeah, certainly. So we've done 699 Niagara Street in Welland. It's an apartment building just beyond the corner of Woodlawn and Niagara. That was a 129-unit apartment building. That one had 17% affordable units, and it had energy efficiency and carbon emission reductions 26% above national building code. We built the sister building beside it, 695 Niagara Street, which is similar. We built 268 Oakdale in St. Catharines, which is a 28-unit net zero building with 10% affordable units. And then we have a few other projects throughout Niagara and beyond in Ontario.
0: Okay, paint this picture for us. We're talking about the former Hotel du Hospital site in St. Catharines. What is your vision for that property?
10: Well, you know what? It's great because the vision is actually becoming a reality right now. So when we started, you know, we saw much more than just a vacant piece of land. We saw the opportunity to build a community, and the core facets of that vision of what that community would look like would be quality and affordable housing. It's on transit route. It's got a great walk score. The height of the building is 18 stories, so a lot of the units have balconies. There's rooftop patios. So those important amenity and connection to the outdoor space when you're living in more of an apartment-style building. And the other key thing was, what are the carbon emission reduction strategies that we can add to make it more of an energy-efficient building and reduce our footprint, reduce those carbon emissions? So we are going to have electric car share, electric bike and scooter share. We're going to have electric chargers. One of the other major, major things is this building will be fully geothermal powered, and it will be the first geothermal powered apartment building in Niagara, and it will be the largest affordable housing unit project ever done in Niagara as well.
0: Yeah, I was looking at the numbers. So this would be the largest housing cooperative development in our history in the region.
10: That's correct. Yep. And the second largest in Ontario as well. And there's an important part of the vision that I left out, and it's a really important piece of this, that the accessibility component. So 20% of the units will be accessible. And there's multiple facets of the accessibility. There'll be accessibility for folks that have visual impairment, And then there's accessibility for those with hearing impairment. And then there's those for walking impairment as well. So we're excited about that portion. We're working with some really consultants on it. And then the other key thing, and you mentioned this about co-op, you know, the co-op model is a model that I have become very excited about. I am newer to this model, but my friends at the Greater Golden Horseshoe Cooperative have really taught me and educated me about the power of this model. And the reason why I like it so much is its perpetual affordability. So instead of someone renting a unit, someone gets a membership unit. So think about it like owning a share, and they have the right to occupy this unit as long as they would like, but they also have the ability to have a say. So they also have, it's like some sort of ownership parts as well. They have the ability to vote in decisions and the operation of the overall building, which is empowering people as well. And so I've really become fond of this model, and I think it is a great part of the housing solution for us in Niagara and greater across the nation in Canada.
0: Do you have any timelines moving forward, Drew?
10: We do, yeah. So the first thing that's going to happen is Diverso is going to show up for drilling for the geothermal. So we have to do a complete bore field with multiple drilling points in order to get down to connect to get the geothermal power set. That's our first stage. And that's going to start around the third to fourth week of July. And then we currently have a 36-month construction time frame and schedule.
0: Okay. Wow. Now, if people are listening and they think, hey, I would love to live in one of these affordable housing units, what should they do?
10: Yeah, great question. And I appreciate you bringing it up. So the I was going to say lease up, but it's to get the co-op membership. You would reach out to the Greater Golden Horseshoe Cooperative, and the collective will be running that process through them. So if you go to the website, there's email contact and phone contact, and over the coming months, the collective cooperative will be having educational sessions and will be talking to people about how they can sign up on the waiting list and apply for this great opportunity.
0: All right, Drew, I'm looking at it now and it looks great. So great information for people and some really good news for that Ontario Street site. So congratulations. Your vision is wonderful and I look forward to it.
10: Well, thank you so much. You know, there's no greater privilege really for someone who was born and raised in Niagara to participate with all of these great partners and bring some of the real housing solutions for affordability to our community here in Niagara.
0: Well, and I think that's why people are excited. You've offered a solution. You know, we can talk forever about, you know, what we should do, but at the end of the day, let's get moving.
10: You got it. It's time for action and innovation. I couldn't agree with you more, Bonnie.
0: All right, Drew. Take care. Let us know when those sessions are coming up, and we'll make sure our listeners know.
10: You got it. Have a great weekend. Thanks a lot for having me.
0: You too. Take care. Drew Toth is founder and CEO of Elevate Living. Exciting news. Nearly 500 affordable units coming to St. Catharines on the old Hotel Du Hospital site. Coming up, we've got the news at 4:30. After that, we have Janice Arnaldi here. We're going to chat about safety for seniors and talk about dementia. We do have a missing senior in St. Catharines right now. If you live in the Lake and Lakeshore area, you're being asked to check your outbuildings, your garages, your sheds. Stuart Stone is still missing. So we will talk more about that coming up in just a few minutes. 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

0: Good afternoon. I'm Tom McKay. Here's what's making news. A long-running funding concern for the Fort Erie racetrack is finally resolved. Niagara Falls NDP MPP Wayne Gates says a new deal will deliver $35 million a year over the next 5 years to Ontario's horse racing industry. The agreement comes after months of delays that raised questions about jobs and stability at the local track. A popular summer tradition will not be happening this year. Welland Float Fest has had to cancel this year's event on July 5th. Organizers announcing the cancellation on social media, saying that without the full cooperation and support of all stakeholders to create a safe environment, we cannot embark on this beautiful and enjoyable annual Welland event. Foreign Affairs Minister Anita Anand says Canada will provide support to Venezuela as the country recovers from two devastating earthquakes. During a press conference today, Anand announced a contribution of $5 million in humanitarian assistance to support life-saving relief efforts, including food and water. Checking the forecast, a few clouds expected overnight with fog rolling in, going down to a low of 14. Tomorrow, clearing skies, clearing fog with a high of 25, feeling more like 30 with the Humidex. Right now, it's 23 degrees.
1: Fort Erie Dam QBW approaching the 406. We've got reports of a stalled vehicle. We're seeing heavy delays starting from 7th Street. Toronto Bound QBW at Thorold Stone Road. We've got construction reported. It's slow from the 420. In Niagara on the Lake, Queenston Road remains closed both ways between Niagara Stone Road and Airport Road, and Coon Road also closed between Queenston and York Road. On the Welland Canal, we've got the Lakeshore, Carlton, and Glendale bridges raising soon. 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
0: A look at the forecast tonight. Partly cloudy skies with fog patches expected to roll in after midnight. Temps dropping to a low of 14. Tomorrow starts off with a sun and cloud mix before the fog patches go away and skies start to clear up with a high of 25. It'll feel warmer throughout the day with the Humidex at 30. Looking ahead, Sunday, clear sunny skies throughout the whole day with a high of 26. But then Monday, we're seeing a sun and cloud mix with a high of 27. Right now, it's 23 degrees. I'm Tom McKay for 610 CKTV, Niagara's News and Talk.
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9: 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It's

0: love Coldplay. This was the best concert I've ever been to. Ever. Janice Arnaldi's here. She is the host of Life Unscripted, Stories of Mental Health and Addiction. You can hear that right here on CKTV on Sunday afternoon. Have you ever seen Coldplay live in concert, Janice?
1: I have not. But I have to admit that the only concert that I've gone to in recent years is Adele.
0: Oh, yeah. Wow. So you hold out, and then you go really big.
1: Yeah, but you know what? We thought we had great seats, and because, you know, it was really hard. So we were on the phone, and we were so high up, and I'm afraid of being in, for family personal reasons, being in seating that's that steep.
0: It's so steep.
1: And then, you know, it was really good, but I just find I don't want to pay the money for concerts. They're so expensive.
0: Mm.
1: And you don't know, you know, the ACC is huge. So there's almost no place. You know, when I was growing up, you went to the Maple Leaf Gardens.
0: Mm-hmm.
1: And it was fantastic because there was no seat in Maple Leaf Gardens that wasn't close in on the stage.
0: Yep.
1: And, you know, it was an experience. So anyway, I don't want to pay $300 for tickets to go to a concert.
0: Yeah, I don't blame you. It's very expensive to see live music. And yeah. I know, like, some people have, like, tricks. I know if you kind of join, you know, Ticketmaster and different kind of, you know, ticket sites, you wait for the deals. Like,
1: Do you see what's happening with StubHub and FIFA and the soccer?
0: I just read a news story, Janice.
1: Did you read about the guy in BC who lost, I don't know, $6,000 or something like that? He bought two tickets for
0: what?
1: As a gift for family.
0: Okay, so, sorry, $6,000.
1: Something like that.
0: For two tickets.
1: Yeah,
0: and then
1: like
0: what
1: that.
0: Happened?
1: He never got them. And then he started calling StubHub. And, of course, they're hard to reach. I called Ticketmaster and they said, well, it's StubHub. So finally got in touch with StubHub and they said, if I have this correct, they said, your tickets will be there in the morning, which was the game. They will be there for you. Well, they got there and there were no tickets.
0: Ooh.
1: So this has happened with StubHub all over all of the stadiums that are hosting soccer.
0: Wow.
1: And there are a lot of people who are looking for their money back. But this goes to the whole thing about Ticketmaster and then places like StubHub, which they call speculative ticketing.
0: See, I've never bought from the secondhand sellers. I always buy from Ticketmaster or the actual, you know, place.
1: Yep.
0: I was just going to say Shaw Festival had a deal yesterday. I think it's still on. And you could get 4 tickets to one of their shows, 2 adults, 2 children, for $99. Like, where can you go? You know, that's...
1: Well, no, that's fantastic.
0: Yeah, so I'm looking into that. But the FIFA story I wanted to talk to you about, the Toronto story I wanted to talk to you about, the Greater Toronto Hotel Association says demand for accommodations in the city is down compared to this time last year, despite the city hosting the World Cup.
1: Really?
0: Isn't,
1: I didn't see that story.
0: It just came out. Can you, like, this is crazy.
1: I think that probably means that most of the people who are going to the games are local Toronto. I mean, when you think of the ethnic makeup of Toronto, I remember, I can't remember the last time Italy was in the World Cup, but anyway, I lived quite far away from the stadium where they were playing. And when Italy won, I heard the crowd cheer.
0: Wow.
1: And so that would have been in what was and is known as Little Italy, right? Which is downtown and more the sort of the western part, miles away from where I was. So my guess is that's what it is, that most of the people who are going to Toronto games are from Toronto. And then, you know, you get the fans from the other country coming in, the countries mm-hmm. coming in. But my guess is that there's enough people from all countries living in Toronto to fill the stadium, which is not like a 65,000 seat stadium.
0: Well, Monica, our producer who's in for

0: Jenny today also said, what about Airbnbs? Because if you are coming and you're staying for a few days, sometimes it's just better to have an Airbnb so you can get, you know, some eggs and toast and save some money on eating out.
1: I would imagine that the price of an Airbnb for FIFA games is quite a lot higher than you might have paid for an Airbnb on a regular time.
0: Absolutely.
1: But if demand for accommodation is not that high, then people may not be getting a lot of money. They got a lot of money for Adele. I do know that.
0: I would imagine that is one concert that I would love to see. Hey, Janice, I just wanted to mention there's this story in St. Catharines that's really weighing on me heavily. There's a missing 80-year-old man. His name is Stuart Stone. The last time he was seen was Monday afternoon at about 3. He has not been seen since. He has not contacted his family members. They are more than worried about him, obviously. So I asked police to come on, and they did share an update with me. So yesterday, members of the search and rescue team conducted a ground search in the area surrounding his home. And this is all in the lake and lakeshore street area. So they did search that area. He was not located. Investigators continue to ask residents in the area of Lake and Lakeshore in St. Catharines to check their sheds, garages, outbuildings, any other places where someone may have sought shelter. And they're also asking anyone with residential or commercial security camera footage from the area to go over it, go through your recording since Monday, and then contact investigators if you see anyone that is matching Stone's description. And they said anyone with information, no matter how insignificant it may seem, is encouraged to contact detectives. And we have that information on our website. We also have a picture of Stuart when he was last seen on Monday. He was caught on surveillance video. And so we have a picture of him. It looks like a store in the background. He's wearing a Blue Jays hat. He's a white man, about 5'8", 150 pounds. And he was carrying a black bag. So anyone who lives down there in that area, Lake and Lakeshore, please check your properties. This is a long time for an 80-year-old man to be missing. So, yeah, I know we were going to talk about seniors and their safety. I'm sorry, Janice, did I get you upset?
1: No, I mean, it is. It's very upsetting to hear stories like that. Often they end happily, but sometimes they don't.
0: Yeah.
1: I don't know the situation with Stuart. I don't know whether dementia is involved in this, but it's not uncommon for people to leave their homes.
0: Mm-hmm.
1: And then not sort of find their way back. And I can't imagine being the family worrying about where he is, and it's gone this many days, and you know, in a rather populated, I mean, Lake and Lakeshore is, you know, populated area. So my heart goes out to the family.
0: Now they have organized a search party for tomorrow. They're asking, actually there was one today, but they want to do it the exact same time and place tomorrow. So if you were unable to join the search party today, there's another one tomorrow, and it's going to be at 9 o'clock in the morning, and you meet at Bugsy's Plaza, because that's the area, right?
1: Yeah.
0: He was last seen walking. I went through the whole map system yesterday just to kind of see where he was last spotted, and that was, you know, just picture the no frills kind of plaza there. So that's the area. So if you want to help his family, they're all meeting there, a search party at 9 o'clock in the morning. So best wishes. I really, really hope that this has a happy ending. All right, Janice, let's move on. You wanted to share some information with us about the concerns when it comes to mental health and growing older, right?
1: Yep.
0: So give us the rundown. What would you like to share with us?
1: Well, I think we all know that as people get older and they get forgetful and someone, we expect that, oh, you know, they're just older. They're just getting older. They're just getting older. And sometimes there is more of an underlying cause that might be a type of dementia, not necessarily Alzheimer's. But not surprising, people who get older suffer from depression, anxiety, and in many cases, concurrent disorder. So, use of a drug or an alcohol along, you know, say to, for loneliness, right? You know, mm-hmm. people who maybe drink a little more because they're lonely. And we say, oh, they're lonely. Well, they may be living with depression. They may be living with anxiety. And, I have a stat here, which I think is quite, interesting. In 2008, in Canada, the number of people over the age of 65 was 13.5% of the population, or 1.7 million people. By 2036, it will be approximately 23% of the population, or 4.1 million people. That's not all baby boomers, right? The baby boomer senior age will be long gone.
0: Mm-hmm.
1: Sure, the 65-year-old will be long gone in the rearview mirror by 2036. So even though the population may not grow as quickly, that's what's going to happen. So when you say someone's lonely, they may be living with a depression, you know, a clinical depression. People get anxious. You know, they forget things. So imagine, I mean, we were talking about menopause and memory and perimenopause. So imagine you're getting older and everything. You don't know where your keys are. You can't remember someone's name. And this is all seeming new to you, right? You start to get anxious.
0: Yeah.
1: And then you start to think, and I'm getting Alzheimer's. And a lot of people think that.
0: I'm not
1: getting dementia.
0: Lie.
1: I'm getting dementia.
0: Get in that boat.
1: Right? Part, and then again, some people are alone. So, and some people will sort of a depression will click in, and whether it's long term or short term, after they lose a loved one. So a husband, a spouse. You know, people who are living in long term care. That's not always the greatest place to be, because now all of a sudden you're in a situation where you may be sharing a room with someone. You don't have freedom that you might have had before. So we need to look at holistic approaches to this, first of all, which is senior centers, peer support, ensuring that families stay together as not living together, but they're there for each other,
0: yeah.
1: So that the person doesn't feel like they're lonely. And then another big part of this with ageism is stigma. So a person who's older may not want to say, I feel really, really anxious, or I need help with, I know I'm drinking too much, or I'm depressed, because they don't want people to say, oh, well, you're just old.
0: Yeah.
1: Right? There's a lot of self-stigma there that they feel because they're losing their memory. You know, we all get more forgetful as we get older. Some of us were forgetful from the get-go. So it is a part of aging, but we need to spend some more time really thinking about mental health and mental illness in seniors. And I think it's an age group we just don't think about.
0: I agree.
1: We just expect it.
0: Janice, just stay right there. Janice is going to join us after we take a look at traffic and weather.
2: Fort Erie bound QEW approaching the 406. We still have reports of a stalled vehicle, and we're still seeing delays from Jordan. Construction still being reported Toronto bound in the QEW at Thorold Stone Road, causing delays from the 420. In Welland, we have a crash reported on Prince Charles Drive and Broadway. We're seeing heavy delays in all directions on approach to the intersection. And on the Welland Canal, the Main Street Bridge is raised. When kids play, they win. 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I'm Lex Tan. 610 CKTV Time Saver Traffic, next in 15 minutes.
0: Let's take a look at this weather forecast for the weekend. If you're heading out to a patio tonight to celebrate the weekend, it's not going to rain, but it really does look like it. Like, the sky is really dark. But hey, no rain in the forecast, so fingers crossed. So partly cloudy, fog patches developing overnight, low of 14. Tomorrow it's Saturday. Mix of sun and cloud in the morning, then sunshine, high of 25, feeling more like 30. On Sunday, sunshine, high of 26. Monday, mix of sun and cloud, high of 27. And then a heat wave starts on Tuesday. Right now it's 23, feels more like 28.
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0: Everybody loves. There's Adele for you, for free, Janice.
1: You didn't have to. That might have been selected on purpose.
0: You're not in the nosebleeds. You can just listen to her nice, clear, and crisp. People aren't in front of you with their phones out, recording everything.
1: Well, yeah, or me looking for the fire escape because I'm trying to figure out with 4,000 people below me what might happen.
0: This is the problem with us, Janice. This is why we can't go to concerts together, because that's all I think about is how do I get out of here safely, quickly, and then. And so I tell my husband, I say, well, how are we getting out of here? He's like, we're going to go this way, that way. And I'm like, okay, you have this under control? He's like, yes. And then I can sit back and enjoy the music. But he has to be on edge, ready to go and evacuate us in any moment.
1: Yeah. Robin's kind of the same way because she knows that I have an issue with. Well, and at Adele, like, where do you, you're looking, where is the fire exit if something happens? I had never been to a concert at the ACC before, I must say. I've been to hockey games, but I'd never been to a concert, so it was a whole new experience for me.
0: Just imagine FIFA, 45,000 people on that soccer field. That's a lot of people.
1: Yeah, but you can run down the stairs and run onto the field and, you know, kind of get away. But
0: yeah, it's like outdoors. Yeah, I get what you're saying.
1: Restricted, and there's lots of aisleways and, you know.
0: Hey, Janice, we always talk about mental health stories, and I wanted to share something that happened to me this week. So my husband graduated. He completed his 1 year volunteer firefighting training.
1: Cool.
0: Yeah. And where we live, it's really a nice ceremony. So the whole class comes together. All the family members are able to come together. So we're all sitting there, you know, listening to the speeches. The fire prevention officer came up, gave her a little, you know, spiel, and then we had the fire chief come up. He had a little chat thanking the, you know, guys for their and girls for their hard work. And then the deputy chief came up. And, you know, this is an older man, I would say probably in his 60s. And he started out and he said to the families. And so he was talking directly just to the families, not to the recruits, not to the firefighters. And I thought he was going to say thank you. Like, a lot of them did say, like, thank you for allowing your your loved ones to spend so much time. I think the, you know, the training is, you know, all the time.
1: Yeah.
0: And they're going to emergency calls constantly. That beeper goes off all the time. Anyway, the deputy chief comes up to the podium and he says, now to all you family members, each one of you knows your loved one and you will know when there's something wrong. And that's when you get a hold of us. And I teared up and I thought, this was the last thing I expected this guy to say. I thought he was going to say, like, your commitment is also admirable. But he was like, the way he looked at us and the way he said it, I had tears running down my face. And I thought, this is where we're seeing mental health stigma slowly fade away. When I didn't expect this guy, the one thing, and he said nothing else. He said, I want to hear from you. Call me anytime. Call any of us anytime. If your loved one is struggling with what they have seen or what they have gone through, we want to know. So this is where I'm like, we are making strides.
1: Yeah. Oh, absolutely. Absolutely. And definitely for people who are in jobs like first responders. And even that, you know, even I'm not going to say a little more, but your husband's a volunteer firefighter, you know, and so he may be going out not quite so often and seeing some shocking things and maybe I don't know in, you know, full-on firefighter school how much they deal with stress and being able to walk away from something and get it out of your system and stop internalizing it. But I think it's great that first responders are doing this. And I know that St. Catharines, the chief and the deputy chiefs are very big on working with their team. So, you know, you don't want people walking out at the end of the day with severe post-traumatic stress disorder. I had Sean Bennett on the show last week. 35 years, well, he's a veteran as well, and then 35 years in the St. Catharines Fire Department. I mean, you just think it through and you realize that if there's no mental health support, plus it's guys, that adds a whole, well, and some women, but mm-hmm. you're kind of macho, you're a firefighter. So men and women, but men are way more hesitant to come forward and talk about their mental health. That's why probably this person was saying, family, you need to watch for it.
0: Mm-hmm.
1: Because maybe your husband is not going to come home and say, I'm feeling really distressed by what I saw today. They go to car accidents, you know, where there's, you know, severe car accidents. They go to fires where they're pulling people out of houses. This is not something, you know, you see on Chicago Fire, and I actually asked my firefighters who lived down the street if Chicago Fire was very realistic, and the answer was no.
0: Listen to the major story. This week we had a St. Catharines boy fall three stories from an apartment building. This sounds like a, you know, these things happen, and that's why.
1: He was not badly hurt.
0: I know.
1: Which is just amazing.
0: It is amazing.
1: But I think, because I live downtown, and there was one night that I heard what sounded like every police car and every fire truck out, and it might have been Tuesday because they would have sent everybody.
0: They did.
1: To that.
0: I just wanted to mention, what were we talking about? This is the second time I drew a blank on the show.
1: Okay, so we've talked about seniors' mental health, we've talked about FIFA, concerts,
0: my
1: first
0: husband. Oh, I was going to mention first responders, and that's why our paramedics have voted to strike, because the amount of money that they are given, and not just that, if you are a part-time paramedic, you are not eligible for any mental health support. Zero. So that's why you hear on our radio station, we talk, they have bought ads telling the story.
1: There's a big billboard out there.
0: I know. They want to get the message out because people don't actually believe it. If you are a part-time paramedic in Niagara, you get zero mental health supports. If you are a full-time paramedic, you get $3,000. If you go see a psychologist, you know how much money that costs. It's I didn't know this was happening. So when you hear from the paramedics, I really do think that they deserve unlimited mental health support.
1: Well, it's mind-boggling. It's truly mind-boggling. I don't know what the situation is with NRP in terms of supports, but I do know that the NRP, because I want to do a shout-out to NRP as well, do a lot of work with their own mental health, but they do a lot of work with sending mobile crisis rapid response teams who are social workers trained, right? So they've got all of that going on. But to say that someone who's a part-time EMS doesn't get any mental health support, well, that part-time person might go to five calls in a row on their part-time and see horrible things.
0: Mm-hmm.
1: So how can you, or over the period of months,
0: especially paramedics, right?
1: Yeah.
0: They see
1: the worst.
0: Yeah. And they're usually first kind of there with the firefighters sometimes, but like they see a lot.
1: Yeah.
0: And I really do appreciate all the hard work that they do. And this is not to say that, you know, the police and the firefighters, everyone deserves this.
1: Yeah.
0: This is something that I don't mind spending money on.
1: Well, you. You and me.
0: Well, I think the majority of people, if we can guarantee that our paramedics are, you know, it's about retention. If you want to, you know, if you want to keep people from leaving, then we should have the best of the best here. And we do. Yeah. Every situation I've ever needed an ambulance for my kids or myself, they have been outstanding.
1: Yeah. And I think that, you know, we looked at, and some of this goes, and I don't like to constantly hearken back to the pandemic, but what happened to first responders like EMS, frontline nurses in emergency rooms? these situations have not gotten a lot better. Mm-hmm. The stress, so, you know, we know what happens at an emergency room. And it's not the fault of the medical staff there because they do not have nearly enough people. And some of them, I think, are literally turning themselves off because, you know, sort of emotionally because they can't cope with
0: the workload that they're
1: workload,
0: handling.
1: And then the you know, the kids who are coming in with RSV and all of the things that are happening. It's it didn't get any better. They lost a lot of nurses during the pandemic, a lot of the nursing student population went down. But I was interested because I was at the Eden High School graduation earlier this week.
0: Mm-hmm.
1: And there were quite a number of people going into the nursing program,
0: yep.
1: Which was really good to see because for a while, nobody wanted to go into nursing because they, you know, they were just so stressed out by what was happening in hospitals at the time and what we were seeing with people masked up and that kind of thing. So I was really pleasantly surprised to see that. And I think that that's a great, I'm sure that the other high schools were the same. You know, it's not just Eden that would be.
0: That's right. Okay, Janice, we're out of time. I thank you for coming in. I hope you have a wonderful weekend. What's on the agenda?
1: Oh.
0: Sorry. I'm still here, Janice.
1: I checked out as soon as you said thank you. I just checked out. I'm ready for my weekend.
0: Wow.
1: I have former MPP Lisa McLeod on the show, and she's talking about her bipolar disorder. But she's also the co-founder of a company called North of 50. And it's a travel magazine for women who are over the age of 50. And she and her partner are traveling all around the country looking for good places for women to go who are over the age of 50. And they are coming down here because they've done some studying in Niagara. So they're coming down here to talk about it. So she has really taken what she learned, I guess, as an MPP, but she's really, over the last number of years, rejigged her life into something that's, you know, giving back on mental health and travel.
0: Love it. Okay. Thank you, Janice. Now you can zone out.
1: Thank you.
0: You're welcome. Janice, always nice to chat with her. She is the host of our show on Sunday. It is called Life Unscripted, Stories of Mental Health and Addiction. Coming up, we've got the news at 5:00. And then after that, we've got a big deal for the Fort Erie Racetrack. We'll tell you all about it in just a few minutes. 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You can't count on.
7: Good afternoon. It's 5:00. I'm Tom McKay. Partly clouds with fog rolling in overnight. Temps dipping to a comfortable 14 degrees. Right now, it's 23 degrees. Coming up, a Hamilton support worker has been charged. A long-running funding concern for the Fort Erie racetrack is finally resolved. And a popular summer tradition will not be happening this year. First, a check on traffic.
2: Starting off on the southbound 406 approaching Glendale, we've got reports of a collision causing delays approaching Westchester. In Welland, Charles Drive and Broadway still reporting a crash there, seeing delays in all directions approaching the intersection. And in Niagara Falls, a crash reported southbound Dorchester approaching Morrison. It is slow from Thorold Stone Road. 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I'm Lex Tan, 610 CKTV Time Saver Traffic, next in 15 minutes.
7: In the news, a Hamilton support worker has been charged following an investigation into the alleged financial exploitation of a senior. Hamilton police say the accused was providing care to a 76-year-old victim and allegedly accessed the victim's bank account over a 2-year period, withdrawing funds without authorization. Police say the alleged theft resulted in a financial loss of about $6,600. 52-year-old Carla Grandin of Hamilton was arrested and is is facing several charges. The investigation remains ongoing. Anyone with information related to this incident is being asked to contact Hamilton Police or Crime Stoppers. Canada has formally expressed interest in partnering with Turkey on nuclear power. Foreign Affairs Minister Anita Anand made the remark today after meeting with her Turkish counterpart in Ottawa.
8: Canada is a global leader in nuclear technology, and we see significant opportunities to work together to advance not only energy security, but also economic growth and clean energy development.
7: Anand and Turkish Foreign Affairs Minister Hakan Fidan discussed economic ties as Canada pushes to expand its trade relationships outside of the United States. They met ahead of the NATO summit, which Turkey is hosting next month in Ankara. A long-running funding concern for the Fort Erie racetrack is finally resolved. Niagara Falls NDP MPP Wayne Gates says a new deal will deliver $35 million a year over the next 5 years to Ontario's horse racing industry, helping secure the future of racing in the province. The agreement comes after months of delays that raised questions about jobs and stability at the Fort Erie track. Gates says the deal ensures ongoing support for the Fort Erie community, calling it a major win for workers, families, and everyone connected to the racing season. The funding supports tracks across Ontario, but local officials say it brings much-needed certainty back to Fort Erie heading into upcoming race seasons. The owners of the old GM property in St. Catharines have another 4 months to comply with a property standards order issued by the city. An appeal hearing was held at City Hall yesterday where a handful of residents spoke out about the conditions at the property on Ontario Street. Ed Smith telling the committee that public trust has been lost when it comes to the site.
9: As long as the project or the demolition is moving forward, I believe residents will be, I don't want to say satisfied, but they'll be placated. They'll feel like at least something is happening.
7: To that end, the committee gave the owners until October 26 to comply with the order, which calls for the repair or the demolition of the crumbling buildings. Here's manager of bylaw enforcement, Paul Chidoba.
10: If a property owner in this case wants to invest a huge amount of money to restore these buildings and make them sparkling in accordance with a minimum standard, then that's their choice. If they choose the alternative, which is demolition, then that's their choice as well. Either way, by that date, they have to make a decision as to what they're going to do. We don't make that decision for them.
7: A representative for the owners says they are unsure if they will be able to meet that deadline. The owners also have a 2-week period where they can appeal the decision to a superior court. Canada's Conservatives and federal government have expressed support for aid to Venezuela after two massive earthquakes killed at least 920 people and injured some 3,360 others. Conservative leader Pierre Poilievre says Canada should help with recovery efforts and support Venezuelans in choosing their leaders. Save the Children told Venezuelan officials that kids need psychological support after witnessing traumatic scenes. This as Ottawa has pledged to send $5 million in humanitarian aid to support the emergency food, water, sanitation, and health services. And a popular summer tradition will not be happening this year. Welland Float Fest has had to cancel this year's event on July 5th. Organizers announcing the cancellation on social media, saying that without the full cooperation and support of all stakeholders to create a safe environment, we cannot embark on this beautiful and enjoyable annual Welland event. The letter from the board of directors did not specify which stakeholders were at issue. Float Fest features residents coming together along the recreational canal with inflatable toys and enjoying the day on the water. Organizers say the plan is to have the event return in the summer of 2027. In sports, the Netherlands punched their ticket to the knockout round of the FIFA World Cup with a 3-1 win over Tunisia. The Dutch will now face Morocco in the next round. The winner will play either Canada or South Africa, who will square off in their knockout contest Sunday in Los Angeles. The Toronto Maple Leafs, meanwhile, will have the first overall pick at the NHL draft in Buffalo, New York. Toronto is expected to take Penn State forward Gavin McKenna. And our Niagara River Lions will take on Montreal in CEBL action. They hope to break their two-game losing streak tonight at the Verdun Auditorium against the 6-6 Alliance. Both teams are set to hit the court at 7:30. For more local news that matters to you, go to 610CKTB.com. 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
7: A look at the forecast tonight. Partly cloudy skies with fog patches expected to roll in after midnight. Temps dropping to a low of 14. Tomorrow starts off with a sun and cloud mix before the fog patches go away and skies start to clear up with a high of 25. It'll feel warmer throughout the day with the humidex at 30. Looking ahead, Sunday, clear sunny skies throughout the whole day with a high of 26. But then Monday, we're seeing a sun and cloud mix with a high of 27. Right now, it's 23 degrees. I'm Tom McKay for 610 CKTB, Niagara's News and Talk.
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0: 11 on your Friday. Jenny's off, our producer, but we have Monica in. Monica, was that Olivia Rodrigo?
1: No, it was actually Pink Panthers and Zara Larsson, stateside. Okay.
0: Now, when I was driving into work, sometimes I turn off CKTV because I need to shut the brain down for a little bit.
1: Right.
0: Listening to music, and this song came on by Olivia Rodrigo, and I was like, oh, that's an instant hit. That is a great song. So now you have to find it.
1: Now I have to find Olivia Rodrigo's song. Mm-hmm. Do you remember what song it was?
0: No.
1: I'm guessing it's a recent song, right?
0: Yes.
1: Okay.
0: Yeah.
1: I'll try to find it.
0: It was a short title, I can tell you that.
1: A short title?
0: Yeah, like maybe one word.
1: One word. Okay.
0: I'll leave you to that.
1: Okay. I'll do my investigating.
0: Okay. All right. It's a Friday afternoon. It looks like it's going to rain, but it's not supposed to. So if you're heading up to a patio to maybe watch some of the soccer, I've been watching it all afternoon. It looks like, okay, hold on. Let me tell you who won where. France beat Norway 4-1. So that game has wrapped up, and I don't know what that means, but there was a hat trick in the game, I can tell you that, and I know what a hat trick is because it's also in hockey. So somebody had 4 goals. Amazing. Canada plays on Sunday, and we play against, I believe, South Africa, and we play in LA. So that's exciting news if you're looking for, if you're looking for a watch party. In just a few minutes, we'll talk to, Niagara Parks because they've had these 2 massive TV screens set up, on Queen Victoria Park, and, lots of people down there, lots of community spirit, you know, from different countries. People are like, you know, just showing the pride that they have. It's not just in Toronto, Niagara Falls. And a lot of people are, you know, from Toronto who came for the World Cup are making their way down here. So welcome. We live in the best community. Enjoy everything we have to offer. Our parking is easier than Toronto. I know that there will be complaints about the QEW, but we just have to live with it because there's no real, you know, solid answer. I was watching a show last night. Do you ever watch the Clarkson? I think it's Clarkson Farm.
1: I've heard of it.
0: Yeah, they went from like to another country in an underground like tunnel, and they parked their car in it. It was so cool. It was like taking a train, but parking your car, but it was all underwater.
1: Oh, I've seen something like that in Europe.
0: Yeah. It was so cool. They were going to like a farm expo where all the latest, greatest farming gadgets were. And so the main guy, who I think has recently been diagnosed with terrible cancer, he brings his farmhand, who is hilarious, like never leaves, you know, the farm property. So whenever you take him out of the farm, he's just like amazed. And yeah, like the way they traveled, I thought, hey, I would love that. If we could go to Toronto and something like that, people would
1: feel comfortable if you're carving underwater.
0: Okay. So here's the thing. Cause Doug Ford did say, hey, we should build a tunnel, right? And I do think that the tunnel or a bridge is the solution. We need just an other way to get to Toronto. Like when we sit there, if you look at the Garden City Skyway Bridge, which they're twinning, that's great. You look across the way and you see Toronto and you think, why can't we get there faster?
1: What about that ferry they've been talking about for years?
0: Hoverlink, there's continuing. There's a lot of work being done on that. So they told us once there's something new and confirmed, but I do think that having your own vehicle is a really good idea because people from Niagara, most of us own at least one vehicle in our households and we like to travel in it.
1: Yeah, I think that's like 90% of Niagara.
0: Yeah. And we take the GO train if we have to.
1: I do too.
0: Mm-hmm. If we have to, we will. And it's just not as easy. Like I have to drive to Burlington to take the GO train. I could go to Aldershot, but I go to Burlington. Because I live in Grimsby, I could potentially one day be able to get on the GO train in Grimsby. But that has been a long, long, long talked about.
1: I can't imagine.
0: I can't imagine the people who bought, if you're driving on the QEW right now, look over at the lakeside in Grimsby, all of those apartment buildings, they built those with you know, under the idea that GO trains were coming to Grimsby, you know, very quickly. There was a sign that was like, welcome GO. That sign had since like crumbled and people like set it on fire.
1: On fire.
0: Because these people, especially like people who bought it for, you know, real estate reasons, it's just not happening yet, but there is a little bit of movement. So fingers crossed. Okay. Did you find my song?
1: I believe there is a honeybee song for you. Does that sound familiar?
0: No, it's definitely not honeybee.
1: Less?
0: We'll talk this over at the break.
1: I can play it for you.
0: I'll find it. I'll let you know. But
1: okay.
0: It was really good. She's very talented. It's very odd that I would go, oh, this is a really good song. I wonder who sings this. So, yeah. It's 5:17. We're going to take a break. When we come back, we're going to talk to Wayne Gates, because he has shared some great information with us, and you're really going to be happy to hear this, because it means we're going to have horse racing in Niagara for a long time. So stay right here. 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
2: In Niagara Falls, we've got a crash still being reported southbound Dorchester approaching Morrison. We're still seeing delays from Thorold Stone Road going southbound. In Welland, we still have a crash as well at Prince Charles Drive and Broadway. We're still seeing delays in all directions approaching that intersection. Earlier, we did have a stalled vehicle reported southbound 406 approaching Glendale. However, it looks like the delays have been alleviated. I'm Lex Tan, 610 CKTB time, save for traffic next in 15 minutes.
0: Taking a look at your weather forecast for tonight, partly cloudy, fog patches developing, low of 14. Tomorrow, it's Saturday. We'll see a mainly sunny sky in the morning, then a mix of sun and cloud for the afternoon, high of 25, feeling more like 30. On Sunday, sunshine, high of 26. Monday, mix of sun and cloud, high of 27. And then we get hit with a heat wave starting on Tuesday. Right now, it's 23, feels more like 28.
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0: It's 5:21. Monica, the song's called Drop Dead by Olivia Rodrigo. So let's play that when we come out of our interview with Wayne, because Wayne Gates is joining us right now. He is Niagara Falls NDP MPP. Wayne, two Fridays in a row you have joined me. Thank you.
7: Well, it's my pleasure. Yes, it's an interesting day today. Sun's out, it's cloudy, but it's the weekend, so let's just have fun.
0: I agree, 100%. Lots of things to look forward to, including horse racing, which we're already so lucky to have here in Niagara. And I thought that maybe because you've been such a great supporter of the Fort Erie Racetrack that you can share the good news with us.
7: Yeah, it's great news for not only for your racetrack, but for horse racing right across the province of Ontario. They've agreed Ontario Racing will be getting $35 million annually over the next 5 years for the Ontario horse racing industry. And since we put the post up, there's been people trying to say, well, why would you support the horse racing industry? And it's very clear what it does for the economy. That we right now we have 18,000 Ontarians who earn a living from horse racing. I think a lot of people would be surprised at that, and that means that it's going to hurt. It's going to help the economy. $1.9 billion goes in the economy, and $330 million goes to the taxes. So this is why horse racing is so important to rural Ontario, because most of the tracks are in rural Ontario, places like Fort Erie and up north. Most of them are from up north. There is the big one, Woodbine and Mohawk, but most of them are small rural tracks that we're also fighting for. So it's really great news. We've been stalled on this agreement now for about 4 months. It's about making sure that we save the horse racing industry, not only in Fort Erie, but right across the province of Ontario.
0: And the cool thing about having the Fort Erie racetrack in our own backyard is the fact that they really do focus on like free family events. Like you don't have to pay anything to go and check out a race or, you know, go see the wiener dog races, which has become, you know, the most popular thing ever. And the corgi races. Mm-hmm. We can't leave out the corgis. And I think there's another dog breed that's also, it's just a fun day. The dogs race and everybody watches and it's fun. But because it really is like its own little community.
7: It absolutely is. And they've done a really great job. Father's Day is another big one. We have our big race in September with the Prince of Wales. And it's all driving tourism. It's making sure that the horse people with this particular money, will now, you know, the horse in 40 hadn't had increases in their purses for 10 years. And we've watched over the last number of years, particularly through the COVID years, how inflation's gone up. Some of these breeders, some of these horse people, some of these jockeys, they're really at the end. If they didn't get this agreement, they would have been in dire straits. So, you know, I'm quite pleased, and I like saying this whenever I can. I met with the premier on this issue. I met with the minister of tourism on this issue, because to me, it's not about party lines. It's about let's do the right thing. And the premier was very clear that he supports the industry. He was certainly looking into it, same like the minister. And at the end of the day, we all work together, knowing how important this industry is to rural Ontario, but to Ontario itself. And without the cooperation of all levels of government, including, you know, our community in Fort Erie, this doesn't get done. So it wasn't just a Wayne Gates winning an issue. This was done by the, you know, the board at Fort Erie Racetrack. It was done by the jockeys and the horse people and the provincial government and the minister. That's how you get some things done. So it was a long battle. We had an issue with Woodbine. We're not gonna argue about that. Woodbine is a challenge because we still have a problem with our stabling process that they don't allow horses to come from Woodbine down to Fort Erie, and we're hoping that we can have more dialogue with the premier and others to get that fixed. But collectively, we did get it done. We're very, very pleased that the $35 million is going to be annually. So we're not fighting this battle every year, every year that horse racing starts. We're educating people by saying, in my eyes, you know, it's a $1.9 billion industry. We're paying $330 million in taxes to the province of Ontario. It's why you support these. The jobs are important. It's good for the economy. It's good for rural Ontario. So I think it's a win-win for a lot of people here. And I want to thank everybody for working together to get this this across the finish line, because it's so important. The Ford area, I'm agreeing with it, it's really, really important to Fort Erie. It's still a major employer in Fort Erie. And you did touch on something that I said to my wife. I went there on Father's Day with my wife and a couple of my kids. And I said, where else can you go where you can spend the entire afternoon if you want? You get in. There's no charge to parking, unlike the hospitals. There's no charge for parking. All you can do is, if you want, you can just go and have something to eat, the food truck, watch the horses, don't even bet, and have a good afternoon out. You can't beat that today. That's really good entertainment, good value for whatever you decide to spend at the track.
0: Now, you did mention that, you know, there is an issue between horses, you know, being stationed at Woodbine and then traveling to Fort Erie. Those rules, that is a problem with Woodbine Entertainment, right? Like, that's not a provincial government rule or anything like that?
7: No, that's strictly coming from Woodbine, and this has been a battle for the last number of years, and it makes no sense, because the way to grow the industry, particularly the horse racing industry, you would think that you want all the tracks to do well. So we're basically a B track, Woodbine's an A track, and some of the horses that are stabled at Woodbine may never ever win a race at Woodbine. Say, in the past, they were able to come down to Fort Erie and race. Woodbine has said if you stable at Woodbine, you can't go and race in Fort Erie. It's hurting the thoroughbred industry. There's only two tracks. There's Woodbine and Fort Erie. They don't do that in standardbreds. So we've been trying to convince Lawson, who's their CEO. I have talked to Premier Ford about this issue, that if you want the industry to grow and to survive, you have to cooperate. It shouldn't be, well, we want everything, you guys get nothing. We're willing to work with Woodbine, but the easiest way to protect this industry outside getting the annual money is to make sure the horses can freely flow between Fort Erie and Woodbine back to Fort Erie. That's how the thoroughbred horse racing industry will thrive. And that's still a battle out there that I'm going to continue to try to convince decision makers that this is in the best interest of the horse racing industry. And that's the key word here. I have no idea why Woodbine would want Fort Erie to close, or Fort Erie would want Woodbine to close. They should just work together. That's how we're going to grow this industry.
0: Hey, Wayne, I heard earlier this week you made a post because the RFP closed for companies that were interested in building this massive observation wheel at Queen Victoria Park in Niagara Falls. And you said, hey, if you guys want a town hall on this, let me know. So will you be having a town hall on the Ferris wheel?
7: Well, I'm glad you asked. Absolutely. I've already, I booked Club Italia for, Monday night, July 6th. Doors are going to open at 6. The town hall will start at 6:30. We're working on deciding who the speakers are going to be, but we're really encouraging people. We've had incredible, dialogue through Facebook and some of our other avenues. People are really upset about Ferris wheel, a second Ferris wheel going in, but they're equally upset, and this is a key issue. We don't want anything to go in Queen Victoria Park. It's absolutely gorgeous. It makes no sense. So, yes, we're having a town hall. We're asking, quite frankly, we're saying to people, if we want to win this battle, we need that support. We need to fill Club Italia on Monday night, July 6th. Let's come. Let's have a town hall on it. Let's have everybody have their say and send a clear message to Premier Ford, to quite frankly, to the commissioners of the Niagara Parks, that this is not in the best interest of Niagara Falls, not the best interest of protecting our environment and the beautification of our parks. And you know, I don't know why we're downplaying what we have. We have Niagara Falls. We have the best tourist attraction in the world. You can go anywhere in the world and you can say I'm from any other place, but when you say you're from Niagara Falls, everybody knows about Niagara Falls. Why are we, quite frankly, not promoting the falls and worrying about a Ferris wheel? I don't know anybody in Pennsylvania is going to say their two kids, oh, we got to go to Niagara Falls, they got two Ferris wheels. Ferris wheels, in my eyes, are kind of struggling. You know, you look at Atlantic City, it's not even running. You look at Vegas, theirs isn't doing well. Let's just do what's in the best interest. And the residents, I believe, need to have a voice. They should have been consulted in the first place. They were not. This is their opportunity to feel part of the process. And if people think that we can't win these battles, they said that about the Green Belt when Premier Ford, well, we're gonna build on the Green Belt. Well, guess what happened? Residents right across the province there stood up and said no, and he backed out. The jet that he just wanted to spend $30 million on, it took him 2 days, and he said, oh, I better back down on this because I'm getting backlash. I think if we stick together, if we fill Club Italia on Monday, July 6th at 6:30, we'll send a strong message to not only the Premier, but also to Niagara Parks and their commissioners.
0: Wayne Gates, I appreciate your time. We are out of it. We will talk soon, especially right before that meeting. So thank you very much for joining us and all of that information today.
7: Thank you. Have a great weekend.
0: Wayne Gates is the Niagara Falls NDP MPP, chatting about the second Ferris wheel. And also, what were we talking about at the very beginning? It's been so long now, Monica.
1: We were talking about books.
0: No. Oh, we were talking about, but we were talking about the Fort Erie racetrack. Yeah. The funding. That's amazing news for Fort Erie. We were talking about books because you love reading.
1: I do.
0: And you're going to be reading all weekend long.
1: All weekend long.
0: I'm going to send you my recommendations and you will probably never talk to me again.
1: No, don't think that way.
0: It's pretty bad.
1: I should share my recommendations with you.
0: You can try.
1: Yeah. We'll see how we are by the end of a weekend.
0: Okay, so this is the song. This is my new favorite song of the week. I've added this to my playlist for when I'm walking my dog for hours and hours on end. I thank you for your time today, Monica.
1: It's been a pleasure.
0: Coming up after the 5:30 news, what is going on in Canada Day? St. Catharines has a pretty good celebration planned. You're going to want to stick around for that. And also, what's going on with the GM property, the appeal to the appeal? We'll have all of those details for you coming up on The Drive on CKTV. You're such a pretty boy. I'm paranoid. I made you up.
10: Good afternoon, I'm Tom McKay. Here's what's making news. Conservative leader Pierre Poilievre says it's outrageous that serial killer and rapist Paul Bernardo is in a medium security jail. Poilievre joined CKTV's Jean Valaitis show today, expressing disappointment the so-called Bernardo bill.
1: Thank you so much. It was a lot of fun. I love doing stuff like this.
10: Was voted down.
1: Yeah.
10: The bill,
1: yeah.
10: Which would have sent Bernardo back to a maximum security jail, was defeated by the Liberal majority at its second reading earlier this month. You can hear the full interview on our website, 610cktb.com. A popular summer tradition will not be happening this year. Welland Float Fest has had to cancel this year's event on July 5th. Organizers announcing the cancellation on social media, saying that without the full cooperation and support of all stakeholders to create a safe environment, we cannot embark on this beautiful and enjoyable annual Welland event. And Foreign Affairs Minister Anita Anand says Canada continues to work with regional partners and aid groups following two powerful earthquakes that struck Venezuela this week. Anand spoke during a press conference with her Turkish counterpart in Ottawa today, ahead of the NATO summit next month in Turkey's capital, Ankara. Checking the forecast, partly cloudy tonight, fogs rolling in after midnight with a low of 14. Tomorrow, clearing skies and clearing fog with a high of 25, feeling more like 30 with the Humidex. Right now, it's 23 degrees.
2: Well, good news in town. Looks like problems in Welland at Prince Charles and Broadway and in Niagara Falls at Dorchester and Morrison have all been cleared up. We're dealing with your typical delays in the usual spots over in the Hamilton area. Just keep in mind that the 40-rebound QEW at Gilmore still has construction crews in the right lane. Cool your home for as little as $65 a month with a new AC from Shipton's Heating and Cooling. 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I'm Lex Tan, 610 CKTV Time Saver Traffic. Next in 15 minutes.
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1: I'm happy to. It's been very busy, but it's been mostly just good news after good news, which has been kind of cool.
0: Yeah, I agree. So we'll start out with two little news tidbits, and then we'll move on to the fun stuff in Canada Day celebrations, okay?
1: Sounds good.
0: Okay. The old GM site, Ontario Street, the owners now have 4 months to comply with this property standards order issued by the city, which basically says fix up the buildings or tear them down. A representative at the meeting yesterday for the owners says they're unsure if they'll be able to meet that deadline, and they now have a two-week period where they can appeal the decision to a superior court. So my question to you is, when will we know if they appeal the appeal?
1: So my understanding is they've got 2 weeks. I will say I find a little bit interesting. I mean, I think the question was asked by the chair, how long do you need to do this? And they came back with the 4 month number. So, you know, it's interesting to hear that maybe they think that's not enough because that was their suggestion. But, I think the community is so incredibly frustrated with the state of the site, you know, and these orders are intended to try and deal with some of the most obvious visible issues. I'd just like to see them get on with it. You know, we're pretty confident that all of this will be upheld ultimately, and they'll be required to secure it or take it down if it's not possible to be secured. And that's what the community deserves right now, to have that happen. And while they're doing that, we're going to continue doing the work in the background, you know, preparing the site. Because ultimately the goal isn't just to see the buildings knocked down, it's to see it remediated. There are some things the city can do to try and make sure that's the ultimate outcome, and so we're going to keep doing those things with the secondary plan and the community consultations that we've been doing for the last couple of months.
0: There has been some community groups getting involved in, you know, advocating for some action on the site, including, you know, some pretty startling images of, you know, children and being on the site, and, you know, maybe there's concerns about what's in the soil, what's, you know, what's happening in the air in that area. What do you say to people when they say, you know, if this is really a big concern, why can't we get this done right away?
1: Well, I mean, what I would say is, you know, all of these processes are sort of handed down from upper levels of government, and we have to follow the processes the way everybody else does. You know, I don't disagree. I wish this was a faster process. But we have also, you know, in the past, we've asked the Ministry of the Environment to go on and do testing, you know, and that was part of the reason why we discovered that some contamination was getting off the site, and that forced a big chunk of cleanup a couple of years ago to stop that from happening. The Ministry of the Environment went back on again and tested to make sure that there wasn't contamination getting off the site anymore. So, you know, the ministries are the ones that really control, you know, the enforcement of these things. I try to tell people the city doesn't have a division that does environmental testing. That's not our role. It's the role of the Ministry of the Environment. You know, I've heard concerns from folks about the asbestos. We've always known that there was asbestos on site. I mean, it was a car plant for 100 years. They did breaks. You know, that was always understood. And, you know, when we talk about contamination, that's always what we're talking about. That's a part of it. But the Ministry of Labor is engaged on that. And, you know, we have to trust those ministries that have the responsibility, because they're the ones who understand how to actually deal with this stuff. So, you know, I've been encouraged. Our member of provincial parliament, Jenny Stevens, has been on this file for the last couple of months, you know, and she's taken a very strong line, pushing the ministry to make sure that the site isn't causing issues for the community. And, you know, our council has supported her 100% in those efforts. And we're going to continue to do that, because ultimately the province is where this responsibility lies, and we need them, if there are issues, to deal with them appropriately.
0: The other big local story was the fact that there were some security concerns. We had Jeff Mackey, a business owner, on the show last week, listing off that he was concerned about, you know, large groups gathering at Lakeside Park Beach in Port Dalhousie. And I heard that, you know, similar, you know, concerns are being raised at Sunset Beach. And then there was a local meeting this week, and some action has been taken. So tell us about that.
1: Yeah, we actually, I reached out to Jeff after, you know, the original incident. incident happened and talked to him about what he thought needed to be done in the area. I also had a very good conversation with the police chief, Bill Forty, and the NRP has been very responsive to this. You know, they transferred some resources, you know, ATVs, core officers, additional patrols in the area on the weekends. And the city, for our part, you know, we've been putting dollars towards this as well ever since the original incident. You know, we're seeing some other concerns, you know, with other events.

0: and the NRP is committed. They're going to continue to be at the table working with us. You know, we have cameras now in the area. We're going to be connecting those into the NRP system. We have our private security patrols that have additional capacity. So we're just going to keep working through all of those and all those situations and try to make the situation better, because ultimately, you know, these beaches are sort of crown jewels in our recreation. You know, Sunset Beach just got officially reopened this week after, you know, a $7 million investment from the province and the city to bring it up to what the community deserves. And so we want people to be comfortable when they go there and enjoy themselves.
1: The one other topic I wanted to touch on was, what was the other big local story this week?
0: Well, we got a $183 million investment yesterday from the federal government.
1: I was just going to say, I'm talking to, yes, that. Is that for the affordable housing?
0: The affordable housing yesterday.
1: That is so exciting. I was reading that, and I'm going to have Drew Toth on the show in just a few, I think next hour. We're going to talk to him about the project, but that was like a massive investment. Tell us just a little bit about that.
0: Yeah, you know, I've been working with Drew on this project for a couple of years, and I can't say enough good things about Drew Toth. You know, his developments are always with, you know, the community in mind. He's always looking to build affordable housing, and he came forward with this. You know, the city, we've tried to support as best we can all the way along. You know, we've waived fees, we've given incentives, you know, because he's building 492 units of affordable housing, a 100% affordable housing build, and it's a co-op housing build, which is massive. And if people, you know, understand the value of co-op housing, it's something that Canada got away from over the last couple of decades. Drew's driving it to bring it back. And I've just been in awe watching him work. He is a fantastic developer who is bringing a lot of value to our community. And so it was an easy one. You know, at city council, when it comes to development, you almost never get a unanimous vote. And Drew's gotten a unanimous vote every time he's come forward with this stuff. So it's just been great to work with him.
1: All right. That's wonderful news. Congratulations on that. Okay, let's close the workbook and open up the fun book. You have a Canada Day celebration. That sounds amazing. Now, are you celebrating Canada Day on actual Canada Day, or are you doing it on the weekend?
0: No, we're doing it on actual Canada Day, Wednesday, July 1st. We had a bit of a laugh, of course. You know, it's the city's 150th, and we wanted to do a big thing, and then they stuck it in the middle of the week. But, you know, I think it's still going to be a fantastic party. People like to celebrate, you know, on Canada Day. We have a great party going on in Montebello Park. Started kicking off at 12 in the afternoon, going into the evening and the night with the Trues coming on stage at 8 p.m. It's just going to be a fantastic party.
1: That's amazing. You landed the Trues on Canada Day. Can you, like, that's the perfect band. If you could pick anyone, I would be like, yeah, the Trues would be perfect.
0: Oh, I agree with you. I think it's hilarious that we got my personal vision of Canadiana. You know, now that the Tragically Hip, you know, can't perform because of the passing of Gord Downie, the Trues have sort of taken that spot for me. They are the Canadiana band, and I'm really excited. I plan on spending, you know, the evening down in Montebello rocking out. It helps. I'm from Nova Scotia, and so, like, that's where I was originally born. My dad was in the Navy, so that's how I wound up out there, and they're a good Nova Scotia band. And I'm really looking forward to it.
1: Okay, perfect. And the time that they will take the stage?
0: They're coming on at 8 p.m., but we've got events starting at noon. Lots of family-friendly activities going on all across the park, and we've got food, and we've got music on the stage. We're selling the STC 150 merch that we were selling at the party back in May. We are selling it again, and we have some new merch as well, some new T-shirts, some new hats. It's going to be a lot of stuff going on in the downtown, and we're very excited about it.
1: Yeah, no kidding. Okay, well, happy Canada Day, if I don't see you then. And have a great weekend. You deserve it. You worked really hard this week. Thank you for everything.
0: Thank you so much, Bonnie. You take care. Have a great weekend.
1: You too. That's St. Catharines Mayor Matt Sisko. We're talking about a number of things. Very busy in St. Catharines this week when it comes to public meetings about issues that have been bothering local residents. So we're starting to see some resolution. And St. Catharines also is going to be hosting quite the Canada Day party. So that sounds like a lot of fun, just down the street from our radio station at Montebello Park in the downtown area of St. Catharines. Coming up, I've got details on a soccer watch party. Listen, I could plan your whole weekend and week for you. So this is going to be Sunday. You know, Canada is going to take the field once again. If you haven't been watching these soccer games, it's actually really, really fun. And last week I shared how little I knew about soccer, but I'm learning really quickly. And hey, every 4 years, I'm a soccer fan, that's for sure. So I'll have details on that local watch party and also what's happening in Niagara Falls for Canada Day. Are they celebrating on the Wednesday or this weekend? Will they have extended fireworks? We'll find out all of that in just a few minutes right here on The Drive, 610 CKTV.
2: Well, good news in town. Looks like problems in Welland at Prince Charles and Broadway and in Niagara Falls at Dorchester and Morrison have all been cleared up. We're dealing with your typical delays in the usual spots over in the Hamilton area. Just keep in mind that the 40 rebound QEW at Gilmore still has construction crews in the right lane. 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I'm Lex Tan, 610 CKTV Time Saver Traffic. 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

0: such a great song. I feel like I'm Gene Vilaitis right now, about to go into Gene Vilaitis' news, which today included Pierre Poilievre. How cool is that? He had about a 10-minute conversation with Pierre Poilievre about various things, including some local issues, including the voting down of the Bernardo Bill, which Pierre Poilievre called outrageous and said, but that's kind of, you know, that's how the Liberals are unfolding things when it comes to our justice system. Sunday, it's going to be a big day because it might be Canada's last soccer game, I think, at least. I think that this is the knockout game. We play in LA, we play against South Africa, and we've had a few local viewing parties, but the biggest one, and I would say probably the best one, if you're in Niagara, is the Fan Zone by the Falls. It's at Queen Victoria Park in Niagara Falls, and joining us now to tell us all about it is Niagara Park's CEO, David Adames. David, how are you?
1: I am doing well, Bonnie. Thanks so much for having me on to talk about this.
0: Have you also now been transformed into a soccer fan?
1: I sure have. Who hasn't been?
0: I know. And you know what? I kind of didn't want to watch the games. I was like, you know what? I'm busy. I'm not going to have time. And then I started watching, and I was like, oh, boy, I have to watch all of these games. And it's fun because, you know, you see all your neighbors. I don't know about you, but in my neighborhood, people are putting up, you know, flags from where, you know, their families are from. It's just really, really interesting.
1: Well, that's what we're seeing down at the FIFA Fan Zone at Queen Victoria Place, right at the foot of Murray Hill and the Niagara Parkway, where, again, both local residents and visitors are coming out with their jerseys, with flags, they're singing, they're standing for their national anthems when they're played at the beginning of the matches. It's been really special.
0: Yeah, I'm sure. And that's, you know, it's just such a beautiful, you stand in Queen Victoria Park and you go, this is probably the best park in Niagara. Like, it's just, you can't get a better view. Tell us what you have set up down there.
1: Well, we designed the FIFA Fan Zone to provide the perfect view of both the Horseshoe Falls and the American Falls. So, again, right in front of the historic Queen Victoria Place at the foot of Murray Street or Murray Hill and the Niagara Parkway, we have a viewing area. We have two very large screens, so we show all the matches. We're going from 11 a.m. to 11 p.m. daily. We also have refreshments there with the Parkway Kitchen, so lots of great treats to enjoy while you're watching the matches. And then we have some interactive sport activities on the greenfield part of the FIFA Fan Zone. In addition to that, the Queen Victoria Place restaurant on the second level is also open, so we have screens in the restaurant, but you can also see the large screens down in the Fan Zone. So again, wonderful backdrop, a once-in-a-lifetime opportunity to have the World Cup here in North America in all three countries, and to have 48 countries in the World Cup. There's so many countries involved, so many matches going on, and the enthusiasm has been unreal.
0: Absolutely. Okay, but you're showing mainly most games, except for the ones that start really late. So it's not just Canada, not just that game. If you want to check it out, you could go down today. I'm sure that you've got, you know, a decent crowd there right now.
1: We do. So Norway and France are playing along with Senegal and Iraq. So those games are on right now. There are games tonight, like Uruguay versus Spain. So I know there'll be many, many fans on the edge of their seats for some of these matches. They'll go down to the wire, I'm sure.
0: I know real fans, sometimes they don't like to be out in public. You know, it's too much for them. They have to stay inside and, you know, have their environment, wearing their special whatever, you know, their jersey or whatever. It's funny how some people, like, this is big, big, big stuff.
1: Well, and the World Cup gives, and through the Fan Zone, gives the opportunity for people to come together in that community feel. Again, whether they're a local resident or an out-of-town visitor. You know, when I was down at one point in time last week, we had, when Germany was playing, we had fans from Germany here. So the one gentleman had been to Canada before, but he had his three sons here for the first time. But at the same time, I was talking to two other gentlemen from Manchester, England. They had never been to Canada, had never been to Niagara Falls. They were having a great time. So you never know what the motivation is to bring people here, but again, once-in-a-lifetime opportunity to have World Cup here.
0: Okay. I have a question about Canada Day. It falls on the Wednesday of next week. Will you be doing anything special, like, say, this weekend in advance of Canada Day?
1: we've always got so much going on. Of course, this is the first full summer of our newest visitor attraction, Niagara Takes Flight. That's open at Table Rock. So for your listeners who haven't done that yet, this is a flyover theater with two pre-shows. But the flyover theater, it gives a whole different perspective of the Niagara River Corridor through four seasons. It opened last August. It's doing really, really well. Again, both local residents and visitors enjoy that. We are part of the Canada Strong Pass, so our heritage sites are free admission for children under 17, and then youth between 18 and 24 have half-price admission. So that's to Old Fort Erie, McFarland House, Laura Secord Homestead, and Mackenzie Printery. So that's, again, on. And we actually have an exhibition opening by Tracy May Chambers tomorrow at Old Fort Erie, along with the last of our America 250 seminar series, recognizing 250 years of our friends on the U.S. side. So Rick Hill will be speaking about Indigenous people's involvement in the War of Independence and American Revolution, whichever way you want to look at that. So that is on from in the afternoon. So the exhibition opens at 1 o'clock and the seminar is at 2 o'clock.
0: Okay. For actual Canada Day, what do you have going on?
1: Yes, so special fireworks that night, so we'll have a 9-minute show. There'll be synchronized music as well for the fireworks, so that is always a special occasion on July 1. We'll have some holiday closures in place for the parkway, so it gives the opportunity to make the park more park-like during the evening hours, along with fireworks. But of course, all of our attractions are open on July 1st, so we have our partners, Niagara City Cruises, the zip line operating, in addition to our attractions like the Butterfly Conservatory, the Niagara Parks Power Station. And in fact, on July 1st, really special for your listeners to remember this, it was 5 years ago this July 1st that we opened the Niagara Parks Power Station, the adaptive reuse of the very first hydroelectric power generating station built on the Canadian side of the Niagara River. So it's been a museum attraction that has brought new visitors to Niagara Falls and Niagara. It is something that celebrates that entrepreneurship and innovation that led to the creation of the power stations here in Niagara, and it's 5 years since we opened that site.
0: You know, it's funny. I really enjoy the power station. We've talked about this before. I think it has the best view of the falls that you can get on foot, because you get to go through the tunnel that the water used to exit from. You actually physically walk through that. And it's funny, Dave, like, if I said to my dad, hey, let's go to Niagara Falls, he would say, no, no, no. But if I said, hey, let's go check out the power plant, he would go, yeah, I'll go see that. You know what I mean?
1: Absolutely, and to pair the World Cup and FIFA that's going on right now, and with our fan zone, but we've had delegations when they've come to see their teams play in Toronto. So we just had the president of Croatia here just the other day. We had a delegation from Bosnia as well a few days prior to that, and we'll have some special guests coming next week as well. So that, and it's a power station that they have come to see when they've been in Toronto.
0: That's awesome. Yeah, it's really, really cool. I highly suggest it. And do you still have the cool light show?
1: We do. So every night, including on July 1st, we have our sound and light show. It's an immersive, really engaging sound and light show at the Niagara Parks Power Station. So it's another nighttime activity. So we have Niagara Takes Flight, Journey Behind the Falls, and the Niagara Parks Power Station open in the evening hours. So lots of activity, both daytime and nighttime.
0: Okay. We are out of time, but I hope you have a wonderful weekend. Have lots of fun at the viewing party on Sunday. And and on Canada Day, sounds like you're going to have a lot of fun down there in Niagara Falls.
1: We absolutely will. Thanks so much, Bonnie, for covering the story.
0: Thanks, David. David Adames, he is the CEO of Niagara Parks, talking about all of the fun things to do down at the brink of the falls. Stay right here. 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
2: Good afternoon. It's 6 o'clock. I'm Tom McKay. Partly cloudy tonight. Fog patches rolling in overnight with temps dipping to a comfortable 14 degrees. Right now, it's 23 degrees. Coming up, Pierre Poilievre says Paul Bernardo in a medium security jail is outrageous. Canada has no current plans to open embassies in Iran, and Canada is looking to expand its humanitarian support following two powerful earthquakes in Venezuela. First, a check on traffic.
3: Toronto Van QEW at Casablanca, we have a new crash reported there. We're seeing heavy delays in the immediate area. In Beamsville, King Street between Lincoln and Green Lane, still very slow because of the road reconstruction that lasts until spring of next year. On the Welland Canal, the Carlton Street, Highway 20, Main Street, and Clarence Street bridges are all raised. 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I'm Lex Tan, 610 CKTB Time Saver Traffic, next to 15 minutes.
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2: In the news, Conservative leader Pierre Poilievre says it's outrageous that serial killer and rapist Paul Bernardo is in medium security jail. Poilievre joining CKTV's Jean Valaitis show today, expressing disappointment the so-called Bernardo bill, brought forward by a Niagara Conservative MP, was voted down.
5: And we think this is outrageous, but it is in keeping with the soft-on-crime liberal approach that, despite all the announcements and tough talk from Mark Carney, actually hasn't changed at all in the last year and a half.
2: The bill, which would have sent Bernardo back to a maximum security jail, was defeated by the Liberal majority at its second reading earlier this month. Poilievre also discussed the Liberal BC housing controversy, the future of CUSMA, and the high cost of living. You can hear the whole interview on our website, 610cktb.com. A Hamilton support worker has been charged following an investigation into the alleged financial exploitation of a senior. Hamilton police say the accused was providing care to a 76-year-old victim and allegedly accessed the victim's bank account over a two-year period, withdrawing funds without authorization. Police say the alleged theft resulted in a financial loss of about $6,600. 52-year-old Carla Grandin of Hamilton was arrested and is facing several charges. The investigation remains ongoing. Anyone with information related to this incident are being asked to contact Hamilton Police or Crime Stoppers. A long-running funding concern for the Fort Erie racetrack is finally resolved. Niagara Falls NDP MPP Wayne Gates says a new deal will deliver $35 million a year over the next 5 years to Ontario's horse racing industry, helping secure the future of racing in the province. The agreement comes after months of delays that raise questions about jobs and stability at the Fort Erie track. Gates says the deal ensures ongoing support for the Fort Erie community, calling it a major win for workers, families, and everyone connected to the racing season. The funding supports tracks across Ontario, but local officials say it brings much-needed certainty back to Fort Erie heading into upcoming race seasons. Foreign Affairs Minister Anita Anand says Canada has no current plans to open embassies in Iran or Venezuela. She took questions from reporters in Ottawa today.
6: The interlocutor between Iran, because we don't have diplomatic relations, has been Italy, and we've relied on Italy ensuring that our work for Canadians within that country gets done.
2: Her comments come after a group called the Iranian Justice Collective said it had heard from an undisclosed source the federal government intends to reestablish diplomatic relations and reopen its embassy in Tehran. An extension has been given to the owners of the old GM property in St. Catharines. An appeal hearing was held at St. Catharines City Hall yesterday in front of the Property Standards Committee. This comes after an order was issued for the owners to repair or demolish the crumbling buildings on the Ontario Street site. Ed Smith says residents have had enough as the site has sat vacant for 16 years.
7: Public trust is lost on this place, and what needs to happen is just positive action. We need to get things moving.
2: The committee giving the owners until October 26th to comply. Manager of Bylaw Enforcement Paul Chubdoba says if they do not comply, then the city can move to escalate enforcement.
8: It means that we're now in a position to either issue penalty notices, we can lay charges under the Provincial Offences Act for violations of the Ontario Building Code, which come with significant penalties. For a corporation owning a property, could be anywhere from $500,000 to $1.5 million.
2: A representative for the owners says they are unsure if they will be able to meet the October 26th deadline. The owners also have a two-week period where they can appeal the decision to a superior court. And Foreign Affairs Minister Anita Anand says the aftermath of Venezuela's two powerful earthquakes is horrific, and Canada is looking to expand its humanitarian support. The quakes struck 39 seconds apart Wednesday, killing at least 920 people and injuring more than 3,300. Canada has already pledged $5 million for emergency relief and is working through its mission in Colombia to help about 800 registered Canadians in the region. Prime Minister Mark Carney says the lack of a Canadian embassy in Venezuela complicates aid efforts, while Anand says Canada is also in contact with the UK about a joint response. In sports, the Netherlands punched their ticket to the knockout round of the FIFA World Cup with a 3-1 win over Tunisia. The Dutch will now face Morocco in the next round. The winner will play either Canada or South Africa, who will square off in their knockout contest Sunday in Los Angeles. The Toronto Maple Leafs, meanwhile, will have the first overall pick at the NHL draft in Buffalo, New York. Toronto is expected to take Penn State forward Gavin McKenna. And our Niagara River Lions will take on Montreal in CEBL action. They hope to break their two-game losing streak tonight at the Verdun Auditorium against the 6-6 Alliance. Both teams are set to hit the court at 7:30. For more local news that matters to you, go to 610CKTB.com. Your weather forecast is coming up next.
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16: It's the TED Radio Hour from NPR. I'm Manoush Zomorodi. In 2014, Katie Kwan was a professional dancer in New York City, living her dream.
17: Taking the tram to Lincoln Center and dancing at the Metropolitan Opera Ballet and traveling all over the United States to be in various shows. I did The King and I at the Lyric Opera of Chicago. I did Cinderella at the Gateway Theater. I had my own dance company, actually, and we did something between like 6 to 10 shows a year.
16: But then her father got sick.
17: Yeah, it was very scary for our family. He had a stroke, and my dad, you know, English is his third language. He was in his mid-60s at the time.
12: Katie found herself there with her dad in his hospital room, surrounded by medical equipment.
17: So he had a heart monitor, you know, the thing that blips and bloops on the screen. And he also had quite a few issues with his lungs. And so there was something that was helping to track his breathing. You know, seeing my dad so small and surrounded by all of these machines, I thought these things are meant to help assist him and empower him, but he feels very alienated and afraid of them. And that struck me as such the wrong relationship between humans and our technologies.
12: She wondered, was there a way these machines could keep someone alive without being so terrifying? Maybe they could even come across as nurturing.
17: And it started to open the door to so many questions about how we could live with our technologies in a way that we weren't living with them.
12: Katie's dad made a full recovery, but these questions continued to nag at her. She'd always been good at math and science, so she decided to go back to school to try and find some answers.
17: So even though there were lots of valid assertions that grad school was going to be very hard for me, I kind of did it anyway. And I did my master's, my PhD, and then my postdoc all at Stanford in mechanical engineering and computer science.
12: At Stanford, people were building technology to change the way we live with machines, well beyond hospitals, designing robots to do everything from cleaning our homes to offering companionship. So just imagine.
17: What's it going to be like when not only you have autonomous vehicles on the road, but then you have autonomous robots who are showing up to deliver your burrito, and you have an autonomous robot that might fly in to drop off a package, and then you go to your doctor's office and there's an autonomous robot that takes your temperature. Like, this is a completely different way of living and working. I think we're about to undergo one of the most consequential shifts to our built environment in a long time. So the question for me is, how can we then build robots that make people feel empowered, inspired, legible, and clear, that they feel safe around and know how to control? Because it's not a question for me of whether or not the robots are coming. It's simply a question of how quickly and what are those robots going to look like when they do show up.
12: Forget sitting down at a laptop or tapping on a screen. Technology is being woven into our physical world in all kinds of new ways, from robot helpers to smart body parts that turn us into cyborgs. But what are the challenges with creating devices that feel less robotic and dystopian and more organic and useful? Today on the show, Augmenting Humans. Ideas about designing tech that enhances us physically without diminishing or even hurting humanity. Where do we draw the line between improving a human life and augmenting it beyond recognition?
17: We are arguably the first generation at mass scale to be interacting with robots. That is a huge, impactful difference.
12: So back to Katie Kwan. She ended up merging her love for dance with her interest in technology and is now a robot choreographer. Because even though countless engineers are building machines to act intelligently, she says we also need to consider how they move.
17: We know that movement is incredibly impactful to us. We've created all of these adaptations to very quickly experience and observe emotion, and then to categorize, is this safe? Is this unsafe? Is this welcoming? You know, what does it mean? And this is why when people talk about nonverbal communication, you can express so much through simply the way that your body moves. Okay, why is that relevant for robots? Because robots will often perform motions that are, quote, utilitarian, right? That are picking up a cup, moving it to a different part of a table, screwing a bolt into a piece of equipment. But the way that the robot performs that motion is deeply impactful if it's done near humans.
12: You ended up working at a place called Everyday Robots. At the time, this was Google's robot AI moonshot lab, as they called it. And the idea there was to design robots that could help people in their everyday lives. So how did you bring your perspective as a choreographer and a dancer to making that a reality?
17: It was such an ambitious moonshot because we really did want to bring robots into people's everyday lives at the same scale that people are used to with all different kinds of technologies, whether that's a smartphone or a car. And so it was not only about, can we get robots to do things that are useful, like sort trash or wipe tables, but also can we build robots that are welcomed in these environments so that if you have a robot inside of an office or a shopping mall or many years in the future inside of a school or a nursing home, what are the levers that we can push and pull to make these robots evoke sensations that are positive instead of negative? If a robot slides politely out of a doorway to let you pass, might make you feel seen and acknowledged.
18: Here's Katie Kwan on the TED stage.
17: If a robot marches quickly towards you and avoids you at the last second, might cause revulsion and fear. Robots are beginning to show up in our everyday environments, from sidewalks to offices, backyards to hospitals, and they will be threatening and confusing to us if we do not carefully examine how they move. Before AI, programmers needed hours to script a simple dance sequence for a robot to perform, just like they needed hours to script the robot to open a single door. With AI, you can teach the robot to open just a few specific doors, and it will learn to open all of them, even ones it hasn't seen before. It's also true for dance. You can teach the robot to dance with a specific person, and it will learn how to dance and move with many others in many different environments and circumstances. This is what I did at Everyday Robots at Google. Rather than teach one robot, I used AI to teach 15 robots how to move together as a flock. We imagined a world where you could walk down a hallway filled with robots, and they would part to make space for you, like a flock of doves or a crowd of people on a city street, where a robot could navigate seamlessly and even beautifully through a busy, chaotic Times Square.
18: Just so people can picture these robots, they kind of look like factory arms attached to platforms that wheel around and sway, and they're strangely kind of cute, but I think the idea of walking through a hallway of robots, I mean, it sounds pretty intimidating. Are you envisioning that someday it will feel totally normal and comfortable to live with robots because the way they move around us will be so fluid and, I guess, gentle that it won't feel scary?
17: I hear you on the walking down a hallway filled with robots. It's fascinating because my mom actually came and saw the flocking project at Google X. She was watching me from the side and thinking, oh, I don't know, you know, these robots are following Katie around and they're moving, you know, according to her commands. And she was a little bit skeptical. But when she wandered through this group of robots, the smile that she had on her face, I don't think I've seen my mom grin like that interacting with any piece of technology in her whole life. And I asked her, you know, what was that for you? Why did you notice yourself smiling and laughing? And she said, well, it felt like I was interacting with a bunch of puppies or sort of this alien species that I wasn't afraid of, that kind of opened my eyes and opened my imagination to a different way of being with robots. And mom's like, it was fun and different and unexpected.
18: Is the goal, you know, we always hear with technology, the goal is to remove friction so that you're not even thinking about the technology that you're using. Is part of adding grace and choreography and smooth movement to these robots, is it part of letting them recede into the background so that it does feel sort of seamless, our interaction with them?
17: I would say that removing friction is certainly a way of describing it. You know, I tend to describe it also through the lens of safety. You know, if you feel safer around these tools because you can anticipate and understand how they're going to move, then that's always an A+. I do think it's possible that we see a world in which people like my dad, who's now in his mid-70s, can live at home for longer with some assistance from technology that allows him to continue to be safe and independent. a robot that's going to be inside of my dad's house might do a lot of simplistic things like remind him to drink a glass of water or to notify me if my dad has fallen or to remind him that the mail has arrived. These are the kinds of tasks that a robot might do in an environment with my dad, and I want that robot to be safe, legible, clear, and empowering to him. But even more than that, and this is where I like to nudge my fellow roboticists and my fellow engineers, I also like to think about it through the lens of fun. I'm like, we get to choose the kind of world that we want to live in. Mm. Is that future going to include robots that play beautiful music when they wander by us while they're wiping tables and sorting trash that makes you feel like your environment is fun and exciting? Or are we going to choose robots that give you a sense of fear, confusion, and fatigue, right? So it's very much for me not only about the removing friction, making things safe, having more legible communication, but it's like we can also imbue character, you know, artistry, creativity. And that's, for me, taking a robot from simply being a utilitarian tool into an evocative social agent.
18: That was robot choreographer Katie Kwan. You can see her full talk at TED.com. On the show today, augmenting humans. I'm Anoush Zamarodi, and you're listening to the TED Radio Hour from NPR. We'll be right back.
15: Niagara's News and Talk, 610 CKTV.
18: It's the TED Radio Hour from NPR. I'm Anoush Zamarodi. On the show today, augmenting humans.
19: So the day of my accident was December 26th, 2014. And I was rock climbing in the Cayman Islands with my daughter and some other friends from Maine who just happened to be there coincidentally.
18: This is Jim Ewing.
19: And it was, I don't know, kind of an ordinary day. It was a climbing area that I hadn't been to before at a cliff called Dixon's Wall.
18: The climb wasn't particularly difficult, and Jim had been climbing for 30 years in much more dangerous and remote conditions. But that day, they only had time for one more ascent, and Jim says he was distracted.
19: We were kind of in a hurry, and I wasn't really paying great attention to how things all got set up. And on this one last climb, I was actually standing on a ledge, almost completely what we call a no-hands rest. And I don't know, I just lost my focus, and I stepped off the ledge and just started falling. So I fell about 60 feet to the ground. Originally, I thought, I sort of felt like I hadn't hit the ground all that hard. I would just lay there on the ground until I could catch my breath. I made eye contact with another climber, and I noticed my wrist was at a funny angle, and I said to him, just so you know, I think my wrist is broken. And he said something along the lines of, well, I hate to tell you this, but your ankle is looking pretty broken too.
18: Jim was helicoptered to a local hospital where he found out that yes, his wrist and ankle were both shattered. He'd also dislocated his shoulder, crushed several vertebrae, fractured his pelvis.
19: Separated my ribs from my sternum, like just a huge laundry list of injuries that you might expect from falling that kind of distance.
18: Amazingly, within a year, after a lot of surgeries and a lot of rehab, most of those injuries had healed, all except that ankle.
19: The CT showed that the main fracture was still there, but also most of the bone was dead. There's a condition called avascular necrosis. And that occurs when the blood supply to a bone is cut off or damaged, and then the bone slowly dies.
18: Walking was difficult. The pain was excruciating.
19: I was in a lot of pain. a lot of painkillers that the doctors just, you know, like, there's nothing we can really do for you. Let's just give you more pain meds.
18: So Jim began to wonder if he needed to do something drastic.
19: Ultimately, my research in ankle injuries and ankle rebuilding kind of led me down the path of, well, I really probably ought to be looking at amputation. And it just so happens that Hugh Herr and I were roommates back in the mid-80s.
20: That's correct. Yeah, Jim and I go way back. We were climbing buddies in our early 20s.
18: This is MIT professor Hugh Herr.
20: And he came to me and said, Hugh, I'm in so much pain. My quality of life is so poor. Does it make sense for, you know, me to consider amputating that leg?
18: Hugh is one of the top experts in prosthetics and a double amputee himself, who lost both of his legs in a climbing accident as a teenager.
19: So I knew from having known Hugh that amputation isn't the end of an active life and that you can still do a lot of things as an amputee. You know, life isn't necessarily over.
20: So we chatted about it, and Jim's timing was quite insightful because we had just invented a new surgical paradigm called the agonist-antagonist myelinar interface in 2014. And when Jim called me, we were actually prepared to do the first human surgery with this new technique. And Jim volunteered to be that first human subject.
18: What exactly was Jim volunteering for? A new way to do amputation that keeps the brain-body connection intact. So a quick anatomy lesson. In a healthy leg, when you flex your ankle, muscles in the front contract and stretch the muscles in the back. Extend your ankle and the reverse happens. The movement keeps muscles strong and registers in the brain, helping you understand where your limbs are in space.
20: So that's called proprioception.
18: Proprioception. But with a traditional amputation, that connection between the muscles, nerves, and the brain is severed.
21: The current amputation paradigm hasn't changed fundamentally since the U.S. Civil War, and breaks these dynamic muscle relationships, and in so doing, eliminates normal proprioceptive sensations.
18: Hugh Herr explains on the TED stage.
21: Consequently, a standard artificial limb cannot feed back information into the nervous system about where the prosthesis is in space. The patient, therefore, cannot sense and feel the positions and movements of the prosthetic joint without seeing it with their eyes. My legs were amputated using this Civil War era methodology. I can feel my feet. I can feel them right now as a phantom awareness. But when I try to move them, I cannot. It feels like they're stuck inside rigid ski boots.
20: The limbs are not directly controlled by my nervous system. I can't think and move them, nor can I feel my limbs. It feels like I'm walking on powerful robots, it feels like I'm being walked. It feels like I'm in the back seat of the car.
18: The procedure that Hugh and his team developed preserves the feeling of being connected to the amputated limb. Again, it's called agonist-antagonist myoneural interface, or AMI for short, which brings us back to Jim and the first time the procedure was done in 2016.
20: So what we did in Jim's leg is we connected his muscles within his amputated residuum in natural ways, the calf muscle to the muscle in the front of the leg called the tibialis anterior, so that when Jim thinks after the surgery, those muscles move dynamically in a similar way to how they moved when he had an intact leg. So what that does is it tells the brain how the ankle should move. Now, it's not a physical ankle. After the amputation, it's a phantom ankle. But when Jim closes his eyes and moves his phantom ankle, he feels the full dynamics of that sensation. He can point his toes. He can go the other way, and from pointing his toes down like a ballerina to pointing his toes to the ceiling. And he actually feels it as if his foot ankle were intact and biological.
18: Did you know that that was going to work? Like, do you remember after the surgery, the first time that he came to be fitted and what happened, what it was like when he stood up?
20: we hypothesized that he would have those sensations and he would be better able to control the prosthesis because of those muscle dynamics. But it was a hypothesis, and when we actually saw it with our own eyes, it was a remarkable day in the laboratory.
21: We electrically linked Jim's Amy muscles via the electrodes to a bionic limb, and Jim quickly learned how to move the bionic limb in four distinct ankle-foot movement directions. We were excited by these results, but then Jim stood up, and what occurred was truly remarkable. All the natural biomechanics mediated by the central nervous system emerged via the synthetic limb as an involuntary reflexive action. Here's Jim descending steps, reaching with his bionic toe to the next stair tread, automatically exhibiting natural motions without him even trying to move his limb. Because Jim's central nervous system is receiving the proprioceptive signals, it knows exactly how to control the synthetic limb in a natural way. Now, Jim moves and behaves as if the synthetic limb is part of him. For example, one day in lab, he accidentally stepped on a roll of electrical tape. Now, what do you do when something's stuck to your shoe? You don't reach down like this. It's way too awkward. Instead, you shake it off. And that's exactly what Jim did after being neurally connected to the limb for just a few hours. What was most interesting to me is what Jim was telling us he was experiencing. He said, the robot became part of me.
19: The first few movements were like, oh, wow.
18: Again, here's Jim Ewing.
19: My brain got all excited. My muscles in my leg kind of got all excited. Like, hey, there's something happening. And this phenomenon that Hugh later called neural embodiment occurs. Your nervous system, your body, your brain recognizes this piece of equipment as being part of you. You have embodied this thing, and it just adopts it and starts using it as if it belongs there. And actually, it got to the point where while we were doing a bunch of tests, they would occasionally have to turn the robot off to reset things. And it got to be kind of not a physically painful, it was like an emotionally painful experience every time they turned it off. And I asked them, I said, you have to warn me when you're going to turn it off, because it's like jarring to all of a sudden lose my foot again. That's how much my body had become accustomed to it. And it did not like it when it turned off.
18: I don't know if it's just because I was getting ready to talk to you, Hugh, but I suddenly noticed that many people were amputees in my neighborhood. And I read that something like there will be about nearly 2 million amputations, something like that, performed in the U.S. every year.
20: Well, because of the precipitous increase, sadly, of diabetes. Extreme diabetes, sadly, often leads to the need to amputate a limb, typically a leg. So the numbers are climbing higher and higher because of the increase in diabetes.
18: So presumably you expect demand for
20: right.
18: this procedure to skyrocket.
20: For sure.
18: It's been 8 years since the procedure was first performed. Since then, how many people have had the surgery?
20: The surgery itself, over 100 people to date, and at all levels, you know, below the knee, above the knee, below the elbow, above the elbow. The electromechanical integration into those new surgically constructed tissues will take longer.
18: Mm-hmm.
20: But I think in about 5 years from now, from a commercial setting, the full bionic reconstruction can be happening clinically, which is quite exciting.
18: So how many people could qualify for this kind of a prosthetic?
20: A lot of people qualify. We can apply the surgical technique in an acute case at the time when the limb is amputated.
18: Mm-hmm.
20: We can also pursue these regenerative and surgical and electromechanical strategies as a revision. So it is possible for someone like myself that already has an amputation to undergo this reconstruction surgery, to go from the past to the future.
18: Wow. I mean, in your TED Talk, you said that you, because of the surgery that you received, you were not a good candidate for this technology. Has that changed?
20: It has changed. And I'm actually thinking carefully about when to go under the knife, when to receive these interfaces for myself.
18: Hmm. And right now, if one chose to do this, how much would they have to pay? Let's say they had the surgery covered, but for the limb and the technology, how much would that cost?
20: So in 5 years, when this entire bionic reconstruction is made available clinically, commercially, mm-hmm. you know, for a bionic, say, foot ankle with the magnets and the surgery and whatnot, it's on the order of $100,000. Including the surgery and the robotic components and the sensing components and the computer components.
18: So expensive.
20: Well, it's on par with other surgeries. The bionic legs that I'm now wearing cost about $40,000, about the cost of a car. You know, just what is the value of being able to walk, right? So, you know, $40,000 sounds like a lot, but it's pretty nice to be able to walk across the room.
18: I listened to a podcast that you did with someone who received, who has been part of one of your research projects. And the two of you were talking about how much fun it is to have a prosthetic and this idea that we have normalized the quote unquote normal body and that we hopefully are entering

0: is not only functional, but like sexy even.
1: You know, people often talk about the example of eyeglasses, right? The glasses are a prosthesis, but now, you know, it's a fashion accessory. So yeah, I mean, when technology really works, when we're able to rebuild bodies and give people back their freedom, give people back their ability to dance and to run and with the expression that they want to put out into the world. Will these new bodies express themselves in terms of good design and aesthetics? Absolutely.
0: Hmm. It's going to be an interesting era when part of our bodies begin to age and deteriorate and another part can be potentially continuously upgraded.
1: Correct. My own body, my bionic legs are upgraded every 5 years, and my biological body continues to get worse and worse due to age-related degeneration.
0: Due to age-related, we're getting old, aren't we?
1: That's right. So that you're right. That is very interesting. In a sense, the bionic part of my body is immortal, but my biological body, you know, obviously won't be able to keep up. Unless there's major breakthroughs in aging.
0: I mean, this speaks to your philosophy that we should, and this is the word you use, if I'm correct, become cyborgs, right?
1: Well, I don't know about should, but I do think it's part of humanity's natural progression. To go from developing and using tools that are separate from our body to a more profound integration. Half of my lab is focused on technology to augment human capability beyond innate physiological levels. So we're building exoskeletons that if I gave you one of our exoskeletons, you'd be able to jump higher, run faster, walk better. So that type of technological power, if you will be very popular and will become quite pervasive in society. I predict 10 years, certainly 20 years from now, when you walk down the streets of major cities in the world, you'll routinely see people wearing bionics that are augmenting their capabilities.
0: So like the UPS guy is going to be flinging packages with no problem.
1: Absolutely. If we don't have humanoids delivering packages or aerial vehicles, if it's still humans, the humans will definitely be augmented. Absolutely.
0: That was Hugh Herr. He is an engineer and biophysicist at MIT, where he co-leads the Yang Center for Bionics. Earlier this year, Hugh and his team published a study of patients who have received this new procedure. We will link to the study and Hugh's talks at ted.npr.org. Special thanks also to Jim Ewing for sharing his story. Jim and Hugh, by the way, are both still climbing. On the show today, augmenting humans. I'm Anoush Zamarodi, and you are listening to the TED Radio Hour from NPR. We'll be back in a minute.
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0: It's the TED Radio Hour from NPR. I'm Anoush Zamarodi. On the show today, augmenting humans. We heard how Hugh Herr is taking prosthetics and integrating them into the body in new ways. Now we want to turn to technology being developed to mimic another part of our anatomy, our skin. This research is in its early days because replicating the sensations that the body's largest organ sends to our brains is incredibly difficult.
3: So the skin is a complex system where there are a lot of things that are actually all working together at the same time.
0: This is Ana Maria Coclita. She is a materials scientist who has spent the past decade trying to replicate skin artificially. This idea isn't new. Artificial skin has been around since the 1980s. It's often used for burn victims. But there's something missing from today's artificial skin.
3: There is the possibility to reconstruct the skin more or less, that it kind of looks similar to before the burn, but still the sensation is lost.
0: The warmth of your coffee cup in the morning, water running through your hands as you wash them, or all the different textures you touch.

0: smooth, rough, soft, or sharp. All of those sensations are captured by your skin's receptors.
1: We have receptors that are for strong touch, light touch, that is for the temperature. We have millions of receptors.
0: And all day long, those millions of receptors are bombarded with all kinds of information.
1: And then they transmit this information through electrical stimuli to the brain thanks to the nerve connections. So it's a very complex system.
0: And because the skin is so complex, replicating all those sensations has been really difficult until now.
1: This is a piece of skin, of artificial skin.
0: Here's Ana Maria Coclita on the TED stage, where she unveiled Smart Skin.
1: We have, for the first time, produced an artificial skin that can respond at the same time to three stimuli. Touch, so force, temperature, and humidity. And it can do this also at an unprecedented resolution. So it's a very tiny device, and so this means that it can sense objects that are actually smaller than the objects that can be sensed with our skin. So first of all, imagine burns victims. If the burn is very deep, this burns up until the lower level of the epidermis, and this makes patients lose sensation. If one could make completely artificial skin, then, you know, the skin, this artificial skin could be applied as a patch in the area where there is the burn and give back the sensation to the people who have lost it.
0: So let's talk about what you're doing in your lab. You know, if I came into your lab and you showed it to me, what would I see?
1: This artificial skin is actually thinner than the cross section of a hair.
0: Huh.
1: So it's basically impossible to see and impossible to really feel it when you touch it. So it takes the properties and the characteristics of the support material. So if we deposit it on top of a glove, it will look like a glove. We have even deposited on top of this transferable tattoos, you know, the type that kids use.
0: Hmm.
1: And then what you see is just really the tattoo paper. So it's so tiny that you don't see it and you don't feel it, but it takes the shape of the support material.
0: The artificial skin is made of a bunch of nanoscopic cylinders.
1: This is the architecture of the artificial skin. So we are really able to control the thickness and the chemical composition of a material at the atomic level.
0: The inner core of each cylinder is filled with a polymer that gets bigger when exposed to a stimuli.
1: Like touch, temperature, and humidity.
0: And the outer part of the cylinder is made of something called piezoelectric material.
1: A piezoelectric material is a material that, when it is compressed, produces electricity.
0: So when the cylinder is touched or exposed to heat, for example, the polymer on the inside kind of puffs up and compresses the material on the outside, and boom.
1: This produces an electric current.
0: From there,
1: each of these cylinders could be connected to a series of electrodes, and then we measure the electricity at each of these locations.
0: And similar to how our own skin sends information about what it's feeling to our brains,
1: the artificial skin sends information to a computer. And that's where we read this electric signal. But then, you know, this signal can also be transmitted wirelessly to, for example, a neuroprosthetic. And this is how we actually intend to transmit it to the brain. But that will be a future development.
0: You mentioned prosthetics. Earlier in this episode, we talked to Hugh Herr at MIT. I'm sure you're familiar with his prosthetics work. How would Smart Skin be an added value, I guess, or be important to someone who needs to wear a prosthetic?
1: Yeah, so with this type of artificial skin, when this would be added to a prosthesis, then we could produce electrical signals that could send directly the information, could either stimulate the rest of the arm or of the leg, or they could transmit the information to a neuroprocesses in the brain and then help the patient recognize also the characteristics of the objects that they are touching.
0: So if they had a prosthetic foot, they would know if they were walking on hot gravel or...
1: Yes, exactly. So a prosthetic hand, for example, would feel a hot cup or a cold bottle of beer and would feel the difference. Another interesting field of application would be robotics. Nowadays, humanoid robots are used in many fields, for example, in medicine, but also in household. And these robots are exposed to several stimuli, several interaction with the environment and with the humans, and sometimes they have too many inputs at the same time. And this is the reason number one for robot failure. So imagine a future where actually a robot could be a bit more sensitive, a bit smarter. This would lead also to a higher safety of this technology.
0: I mean, would that be, this sounds kind of like science fiction, but in the future that you have a burn and you just put on like a temporary tattoo over that part and it connects to your body?
1: Something like that, yes. It could be a temporary tattoo or a patch, you know, that can be applied on the body, and then there could be different way of detecting the electrical signals. Could be even that it is just connected to an app on the smartphone, and then maybe the app is, I don't know, sending a message, a warning, a sound, if the temperature goes above a certain level. There could be different options.
0: In terms of the drawbacks to this, I can only imagine this is expensive.
1: Well, yes and no, actually, in the sense that the instruments to deposit these materials are expensive at the beginning, but then the amount of material that is produced is so tiny that when you do a calculation per centimeter squared, the price is not that high.
0: Oh, interesting. Okay, so this could be something that is accessible to people.
1: Yes, that's where we would like really to keep it, at accessible to people. It's a challenge. And therefore, it's an interesting project, you know, from also the scientific point of view, from the technological point of view. And yeah, this is what keeps me going.
0: That's Anna Maria Coclita. She's a materials scientist and a professor in the Department of Physics at the University of Bari in Italy. You can see her full talk at TED.com. So we've talked about adding technology to our lives in the form of robots and prosthetics and smart skin. But technology is also being used to enhance and alter organisms that live inside the human body. The biochemist Jennifer Doudna won the Nobel Prize for discovering the gene editing technology CRISPR. Now she's using that technology to find a cure for diseases like asthma and Alzheimer's by manipulating the microbiome that live inside our guts. Here she is explaining how on the TED stage in 2023.
2: The essence of being human is that we solve problems. And when we're faced with enormous problems like disease and climate change, we need to solve them by collaboration. I'm excited to tell you about a new kind of collaboration that will absolutely create solutions to these big problems. It's a collaboration that's unexpected because it's between humans and the tiniest organisms that populate our planet, the bacteria and other microbes that live in, on, and around us. Bacteria may be small and unseen, but they often have inspired transformative innovations, including the one that has become the cornerstone of my own research. Over the past decade, I've been at the forefront of developing a revolutionary technology called CRISPR that has come from the study of how bacteria fight viral infection. CRISPR is amazing because it allows us to precisely edit the DNA in living organisms, including in people and plants. With CRISPR, we can change, remove, or replace the genes that govern the function of cells. This means that we now have the ability to use CRISPR like a word processor to find, cut, and paste text. CRISPR, amazingly, has already cured people of devastating disorders like sickle cell disease, and it's created rice plants that are resistant to both diseases and drought. Incredible, right? But the next world-changing advance with CRISPR will actually come from editing genes beyond just in individual organisms. We now have the ability to use CRISPR to edit entire populations of tiny microbes called microbiomes that live in and on our bodies. For decades, scientists studied bacteria one organism at a time as if each type of bacteria behaved independently. But we now know that bacterial behaviors, both good and bad, result from their interactions within complex microbiomes. In humans, dysfunctional gut microbiomes are associated with diseases as diverse as Alzheimer's and asthma. And in farm animals, microbiomes produce methane, a powerful contributor to climate change. But when they're healthy, both human and animal microbiomes can actually prevent disease and reduce methane emissions. So to harness these benefits, we need a way to precisely and reproducibly control these microbial communities. So why have microbiomes been difficult to control in the past? It turns out that microbiomes are very complex and they're difficult to manipulate. Antibiotics affect the entire microbiome, and their overuse can lead to drug resistance. Diet and probiotics are nonspecific, and they're often ineffective. Fecal transplants face various challenges to both effectiveness and acceptance. But with CRISPR, we have a tool that works like a scalpel. It allows us to target a particular gene in a particular kind of cell. With CRISPR, we can change one kind of bacterium without affecting all the others. Another challenge is that less than 1% of the world's microbial species have been grown and studied in the lab. Fortunately, we can now access the other 99% due to the pioneering research of my colleague Jill Banfield and her breakthrough technology, metagenomics, which is a tool that allows us to figure out what species are present and what they're doing in a microbial community. Metagenomics creates a detailed blueprint of a complex microbiome, and that means that we can use it to figure out how to use gene editing tools in the right gene, in the right organism. You might be wondering how we can take this new knowledge and harness it to solve real-world problems. Well, we're bringing together these two breakthrough technologies, metagenomics and CRISPR, to create a brand new field of science called precision microbiome editing. This will allow us to discover links between dysfunctional microbiomes and disease or greenhouse gas emissions. We can develop modified and improved microbiome editors and show that they're safe and effective. And then we can then begin to deploy these optimized solutions that will be transformative in the future. So, how does this affect our health and the health of our planet? Specific microbiome compositions in livestock can actually reduce methane emissions by up to 80%. But doing that today currently requires daily interventions at enormous expense, and it just doesn't scale. But with precision microbiome editing, we have an opportunity to modify a calf's microbiome at birth, limiting that animal's impact on the climate for its entire lifetime. In human health, asthma affects up to 300 million people around the world, a number that grows by 50% each decade, and it disproportionately affects lower-income children. Our team has identified a promising link between a molecule produced in the gut microbiome and asthma development. With precision microbiome editing, we could offer a child at risk for asthma a non-invasive therapy that would eliminate asthma-inducing molecules changing her life trajectory. And what's really exciting is that these same approaches in the future could help us treat or even prevent human diseases that are linked to the gut microbiome, including obesity, diabetes, and Alzheimer's. I think it's fascinating that we can now use CRISPR to edit the same tiny organisms that gave us CRISPR. In doing so, we're collaborating with the ultimate partner, nature. Together, we can use CRISPR-powered precision microbiome editing to build a more resilient future for all of us. Thank you very much.
0: That was Nobel Prize-winning biochemist Jennifer Doudna. You can watch all of her talks at TED.com. Thank you so much for listening to our episode, Augmenting Humans. It was produced by Katie Monteleone, Rachel Faulkner-White, James Delahoussee, and Fiona Guerin. It was edited by Sanaz Meshkinpour and me. Our production staff at NPR also includes Hersha Nahada and Matthew Cloutier. Our audio engineers were Patrick Murray and David Greenberg. Our theme music was written by Ramtin Arablouei. Our partners at TED are Chris Anderson, Roxanne Highlash, Alejandra Salazar, and Daniela Valarezzo. I'm Manoush Zomorodi, and you've been listening to the TED Radio Hour from NPR.
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9: From the National Newsroom of the Canadian Press, I'm David Augustine. Canada has formally expressed interest in partnering with Turkey on nuclear power. Foreign Affairs Minister Anita Anand made the remark today after meeting with her Turkish counterpart in Ottawa.
10: Canada is a global leader in nuclear technology, and we see significant opportunities to work together to advance not only energy security, but also economic growth and clean energy development.
9: Anand and Turkey's foreign minister discussed economic ties as Canada pushes to expand its trade relationships outside of the United States. They met ahead of the NATO summit, which Turkey is hosting next month in Ankara. Anand says Canada has no current plans to reopen embassies in Iran or Venezuela. She says Canada relies on Italy to help with consular matters in Iran, though that arrangement is not the most efficient. Her comments followed a claim from the Iranian Justice Collective that Ottawa may be preparing to restore ties with Tehran. Prime Minister Carney says Canada is disadvantaged without diplomats in some countries, but insisted there have been no talks about reestablishing relations with Iran. A BC Supreme Court jury has found Vitaly Stefanski guilty of the second-degree murder of his ex-wife 2 years after her body was found off a Forest Service road not far from her home in Lumbee, BC.
11: He claimed Tatiana Stefanski killed herself in his vehicle using his knife. Stefanski also denied RCMP officers' testimony that he confessed to killing her as they found him shoeless at the edge of a forest. But the Crown told the jury that his explanation defied common sense, that he didn't call 911 and drove in the opposite direction from the hospital. hospital. The jury took just hours to reach a verdict. Terry Theodore, The Canadian Press.
9: Children's TV producer Roger Damon Price is a newly minted member of the Order of Canada. Now 84 and living in Ottawa, the British-born Price is writing his memoirs. While he's honored to be named to the Order of Canada, he says it's not how he measures success.
12: I try not to get too excited about anything like that, really. It sounds arrogant, but I made shows for kids mostly. What mattered to me was whether they were watching and benefiting from watching, not learning from watching, because learning, that's what they're supposed to do in school.
9: Price developed his shows like You Can't Do That on Television in consultation with a child psychologist who told him kids wanted to see themselves reflected on TV and that it would help them feel good about themselves. And the CN Tower has marked its 50th anniversary, inviting locals and visitors to commemorate the landmark that has defined Toronto's skyline for half a century. Cooper Gates says the tower surpassed his expectations.
13: This is my first time to Toronto, Canada, and I'm about to go up in the CN Tower. It's pretty cool. I don't know what to expect. I thought it'd be smaller than this. It's like bigger in person.
9: The base of the tower was full of festivities and had art, a cappella performances, and free cupcakes. This is the Canadian Press. In sports, the NHL draft is getting underway in Buffalo, New York, as the Toronto Maple Leafs get set to make the first overall pick, which is widely expected to be Penn State forward Gavin McKenna. Andre Burakovsky is on the move again, this time to the team his father once played for. Chicago traded Burakovsky to Ottawa today for a 2027 sixth-round draft pick. The Senators get a 31-year-old winger who has won the Stanley Cup twice. Senegal racked up the goals on a 10-man Iraq in a 5-0 victory in Toronto that boosted their hopes of reaching the World Cup knockout stages. With the victory, Senegal now has 3 points and a +2 goal differential. The 8 best third-place teams advance to the round of 32, with ties broken by goals scored and goal differential if necessary. And Carlos Mendoza has been fired as manager of the underperforming New York Mets and replaced by Andy Green. New York is 34-47 following a 6-game losing streak, 15 games behind NL East leading Atlanta. The Mets open the season with baseball's highest payroll. From the Canadian Press, I'm David Augustine.
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16: Checking the forecast tonight, partly cloudy skies, fog patches rolling in after midnight with temperatures dropping to a low of 14. Tomorrow starts off with a sun and cloud mix before fog patches dissipate and skies start to clear up with a high of 25, but it's going to feel a lot warmer with the humidex at 30. Looking ahead though, Sunday, we're seeing clear sunny skies with a high of 26. Going into Monday, it's followed up with a sun and cloud mix with a high of 26.
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1: Happy Friday, Shane Hewitt and the Night Shift from the nation's capital all across the country. Here we are for you. I'm Shane Hewitt in Ottawa, the village of Merrickville, just south of the city is where you'll find me. Ryan O'Donnell is in Calgary, downtown. Noah Skanga in Calgary, east, about 4,000 kilometers. Downtown Toronto for Noah. Ah, Friday. My brain. Back at it for our Friday with a little bit of fun, a little bit of learning, a little bit of movies, a little bit of relationships. If you have a question for Dr. Lori, when is it a good time to seek help in your relationship? We've all had moments where we're like, yeah, this is not great right now. We're not in the vibe. We're not in the flow. But then you, but when is it? When do you seek help? It's a big question. I look forward to finding out the answers tonight. Dr. Lori Bottito is going to be here in just a little bit. Ryan O'Donnell, question for you.
2: Go for it.
1: Do you own your movies? Do you own your music? We have learned here on Conversations of the Show that we don't. But it's interesting because you can buy movies again. It felt like there was a bit of a season where you couldn't buy movies. Like, you used to buy movies on your Apple or whatever, and then Apple TV and stuff came out, and then you could still access the old movies, but then you just kind of had to wait. And then now you can buy movies again on Amazon or whatever. But you can never watch them elsewhere. Like, if Amazon went bankrupt, like, it's gone forever. What are your thoughts about all this stuff?
2: So to answer your question, I do own many movies. I still love buying Blu-rays and other physical forms of media. There are some great independent movie stores in Calgary that sell and import these movies. I love the collection. I'm organizing my collection right now. I love it. Same thing with music. But in music, it's a little bit different because it's records. So it's a very specific way to listen. However, you know, if I was at home, outside and just listening to stuff on my computer. No, it's or my phone. I don't own it. I'm renting it basically. And I would say most media that people consume today, they don't even realize. Yeah, you spend $30 to buy the new Supergirl movie and watch it at home. Well, yeah, you bought it, but yeah, the licensing could change and it's gone and you will not get it back because you're not owning the film. You're owning a license to watch the film online.
1: Which is the interesting part. Like, I've gone and, you know, I bought National Lampoon's Christmas Vacation from Apple way back when. So I paid for it, but now most years it's available on Netflix or something, depending on the year. And that's, you know, I can always go back to my Apple and watch it, which is nice that works. But I can't just go, if I'm not subscribing to Apple at the time, I should be able to still go in and get it, which I believe I can. But if I don't have an Apple account or I close that account or whatever, then it's absolutely gone. So I did a little bit of a lookup, Ryan, on some of these things in different scenarios, which is, where do you buy something but you don't actually own it? And apparently books are also on that list.
2: Oh, yeah, like on an e-reader?
1: No, just books.
2: Like when you buy a paper book at those stores?
1: There's digital devices, right? Like the e-readers and all those things. Yeah. I mean, stuff can go away if the license ends. Exactly. But apparently heavy equipment is another one like this. Some heavy equipment and tractors are like this. And then there's modern stuff too. Like if you go buy a heated seat for your car in some cars or a heated steering wheel, you can get the software lockout where they called it the softwareization of everything. And yeah, so even though that you bought the car with the heated seats, unless you pay the subscription fee, you don't get the heated seats.
2: Yeah. And it's becoming a really gross trend. And Shane, I saw a example today that really infuriated me, which was Grand Theft Auto 6 comes out in November. And Grand Theft Auto V is the highest grossing piece of media in history. Mm-hmm. Like, just put that into perspective. This video game has generated about $10 billion since it came out in 2013. 230 million copies of GTA 5. GTA 6 has taken over a decade to be made. It has cost around $3 billion to make, make the game.
1: Really?
2: It's finally coming out. They announced today that in Canada, or this week rather, if you want to buy the game at launch, it's $120, which is very expensive for a video game, but not a huge surprise. The part that bothers me is that if you go into a store when that game launches and you pick up a copy of that game from the shelf, you do not get a disc inside the plastic box. Instead, it is a piece of paper with a code on it to put on your PlayStation or your Xbox. So once again, another potential licensing nightmare down the line. Probably won't happen with something as big as Grand Theft Auto, but still, I'm like, you're gonna charge this much? You won't even put the game on a disc? Really?
1: Well, this is the part that drives me nuts with the, like, we're all eco. Look how eco we are. You're not allowed a plastic bag to leave the grocery store, but they'll still let you go buy an empty box. Right? Like, it's the craziest thing. There are other products too that have died, and I did a look for that. Google had a Revolve Hub, and apparently Under Armour had a scale, like a smart scale, as two examples. There's a long list of products out there that basically they decided, like, this isn't working for us, and they basically turned off the servers, and now your scale is just a brick. Because they decided they didn't want to do it anymore, even though you went and bought the scale.
2: Yeah, it's very scary, honestly. And I think that's why if you love something truly and you don't want to lose access to it, like National Lampoon's Christmas Vacation, Shane, I bet there's a beautiful 4K box steelbook out there with Eddie on the front or something that you will be able to cherish forever.
1: Cousin Eddie, right?
2: Yeah.
1: You know what? It's another one that you could probably throw into this.
2: What's that?
1: Those bubble jet printers where you spent like $59.99 on the printer and it gave you a little bit of ink and then your ink refill was $300.
2: Oh.
1: Remember that trend?
2: I do remember that trend.
1: Yeah. That was also such a scam, right? It was like almost like a hidden subscription. And then there was all these places that you could go get your cartridges refilled, stuff like that. But I mean, do you have anything? There's so many technology things that the company could just decide to shut down. All right, 71010. Is there something that you have that is basically just someone else decided that it was dead? I'd say we're done now. Who actually owns this stuff? Turns out it's not us. We're the suckers who keep paying for it, though. It's kind of like we keep getting told by companies and the government that we should feel bad about our lives and the choices we make when they're the ones that are making the choices for us, i.e. things like recycling. Yes, should we recycle? For sure. But boy, oh boy, we keep getting told that we're terrible if we don't sort. We're terrible if we don't wash. We're terrible. And then we hear these stories about recycling going to incinerators. Crazy stuff. Shane Hewitt in the Night Shift, 71010. Text line is open on the iHeart app. You can also use that microphone button. It's called a talkback. It'll send us a voice note of your thoughts. It's kind of like calling in, kind of like recording a message and sending it that way. Real nice way to get in touch. 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For example, tonight's show gets released over the course of tonight into tomorrow, segment by segment. So you can sort through the topics that you really want to listen to and share those topics with your friends. All right, it's a big week this week. Our last full work week, really, through the course of summer for many people. 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

0: Happy Friday. Andrew Caddell is here. Kamouraska, Quebec is where we go to have a conversation about some of the big stories of the week. And this day on our Friday, some stories from today. Andrew, with your background, I mean, you're a columnist and a former diplomat, ministerial advisor and all those things. This is a great opportunity for the Prime Minister's office to make all kinds of big announcements because nobody's really going to argue it as everybody's on holidays. Or am I just dreaming that up?
1: No, I think you're right. And I think it's a great time for it because people are less political this time of year. This is the barbecue season. This is the season where people get out and MPs get out to their constituents and meet up. And we've got, you know, the Calgary Stampede and all the festivals that happen in the summer and right across Canada. So it's a good time for politicians to be a little less political and to talk about things that really in the long term matter a bit more than just political infighting.
0: All right, let's get started with Prime Minister Mark Carney laying out competition for 24 Sussex and fixing it.
2: The Royal Architectural Institute of Canada, drawing on its expertise supporting major architectural competitions, will provide advice on the competition framework, establish an independent jury of distinguished Canadian experts in architecture, heritage conservation, and design. Chaired by Moshe Safdi, one of the world's most celebrated and accomplished architects, the jury will provide the key input to make the proposals and make their recommendation. Sorry, to assess the proposals and to make their recommendation to Cabinet. The winning team will be responsible both for the design and the reconstruction of 24 Sussex, so they will need a credible, disciplined plan to see it through.
0: 24 Sussex is a dump. And now, this is follows largely on a lot of leaders. But really, it's gone from like being a dump to being condemned in the last 10 years under Trudeau. And then before that, Harper was all efficient and not spending money either. But really, it went from like, hey, we could still use the pool in the kitchen to, yeah, don't go in there in the last little bit. So Andrew Caddell, just your honest thoughts on 24 Sussex. I mean, this is, to me, it's so disappointing to see this. What are your thoughts on just this topic?
1: Well, I've actually been there only once when Pierre Trudeau was prime minister, and I spent about an hour or so there because my minister at the time wanted to have photos taken with Trudeau before he retired, and I happened to be there. And I was very impressed. I thought it was a beautiful house. I know that over time it's really deteriorated, and I recall a funny thing, Rick Mercer doing a show with Paul Martin, where they were showing them putting that plastic on the windows to keep the cold from coming in, and because they don't have proper insulation and the windows weren't proper. So it's really a shame because it is a beautiful site, a beautiful building, and I don't believe you really need $35 million to rebuild it or do whatever with it, but I think that a decent job and under, you know, proper scrutiny and management could bring it back to the way it is. And I think the security issues, well, every building is going to have security issues. Even the White House does. So you have to sort of deal with that. Mm-hmm. And I'm sure they will.
0: Yeah, I mean, the White House is also surrounded by airports, big ones, right? Like, I mean, there's all kinds of problems.
1: So, and all that open green space that you could be, God knows, you could be shooting drones, you could do all kinds of things.
0: All kinds of things. Well, I mean, it's right in the middle of downtown. It's kind of crazy where it is, actually. So in this conversation, I didn't see that they were looking to rent and fix it. It looked like they were looking to build a new one. No, or am I misunderstanding this?
1: Well, I think that the jury is still out, that the original idea, there's been two schools. One has been tear it down completely and start over again. The other one is use the facade. Because it is a beautiful old building, and you know, the Prime Minister is saying about the history of the building, it was built in 1868, that it, you know, it's almost as old as Canada, I think it would be kind of an eyesore if in that neighborhood and in that spot you put something that was really, really modern. So I think if they use the facade and they build within it, that it could be just as efficient. and look just
0: the French embassy is not new though, is it? I mean, it's not old. Like it doesn't look
1: post war. I think it's post first war.
0: Yeah, the French embassy is right next door, and it is a beautiful spot, and it's quite remarkable. Like saving the facade, I get it, but I mean that's where this stuff gets so expensive so quickly. To build something that has this sort of level of ornate and all that, that would be really cool to show that we could build something in today's world that is as beautiful as this one was. I just think it's about time. Regardless of who the leader is, I think Canada needs a home to entertain. And no, I'm not suggesting it has a ballroom like some of the online jokes are. Because if only there was a ballroom, it would have saved all this trouble. But I mean, you do need to entertain. You do need to be able to do that. And I think the Prime Minister, just like having his own airplane, needs to be able to be prime ministerial, regardless who the party is.
1: You know, sometimes it astonishes me in Quebec how people will be so small and they don't understand that this is a G7 country. We are a G7 and a G20 country. We're a senior member of the Commonwealth. We are respected. We have the ninth largest GDP in the world. We're a major power. And people forget that. They think if we're just little Canada. We're not. And therefore, to not have an official residence of the leader of the government of the country is embarrassing.
0: Andrew Cadell is here. I'm Shane Hewitt. Quickly, let's touch on trade. Carney says this comment about we could have a bad deal quickly.
3: I mean, we could sign a bad deal this afternoon, right? We could have signed a bad deal a year ago. We're not going to sign a bad deal. So it has to be a real deal.
0: Okay, well, are we going to get any deal then? Because it would appear that any deal that doesn't serve President Trump is a bad deal.
1: Well, we have some. I think it's great that the Prime Minister is showing he's got a pretty tough face on this, because you want somebody who's going to be a tough negotiator that's going to back up the negotiators, who are Janice Charette and Dominique Leblanc, and then other people in government. And this is giving them a mandate to say, you know, we're not just going to take any deal. We are going to have the best deal possible, and we're going to hold our cards until such time as we get the deal that we want. And, you know, the Americans are now beginning to hurt a bit with they're finding out that the cost of aluminum and the fact that they cannot generate enough electricity to have the same sort of source of aluminum that we do, it's a problem for them. And they're starting to hurt. The tariffs on other issue on other steel and again aluminum export imports for them are beginning to hurt, and they're seeing the results, and I think maybe they'll back off a little bit.
0: So you did say, and I not just to use your words, you said get the best deal we can. Is there a play to just delay, ride this out for 2 years and wait till there's another president?
1: Well, why not? Sorry. No, I think there's every possibility that even under this presidency, especially when you have things like the Gordie Howe Bridge that is becoming a political issue for the elections in the states in November, you're going to find that, you know, the elections, this election, this off-year election is going to be a major difference maker in the way that Trump and the American government approaches Canada.
0: Yeah, it'll be interesting to see what happens, that's for sure. I mean, there's got to be an element of maybe we just want to ride the storm out a little bit. If this is bad now, I don't know. Try and figure it out. Andrew Cadell, happy Friday. Thanks for being here, brother. Have yourself a fantastic weekend.
1: Same to you.
0: All right, Shane Hewitt and the Night Shift.
4: Checking the forecast tonight, partly cloudy skies, fog patches rolling in after midnight with temperatures dropping to a low of 14. Tomorrow starts off with a sun and cloud mix before fog patches dissipate and skies start to clear up with a high of 25, but it's going to feel a lot warmer with the humidex at 30. Looking ahead though, Sunday, we're seeing clear sunny skies with a high of 26. Going into Monday, it's followed up with a sun and cloud mix with a high of 27.
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0: All right, coming up, we're going to talk to Dr. Lori in a little bit here. When do you know it's time to get help in a relationship? How do you know? Like, how do you actually know when you got to step in and get a little bit of help? And wouldn't that be magical to figure that out? Because I'm sure that you and I and everyone else has thought about it. Like, you know, is now the time we get a little bit of help? Like, what do I do? 71010 is the text line. 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
0: Copy. All right, some stories that you absolutely did not need to know today. Coming up on Sunday at 3 from Los Angeles is Canada's next game against South Africa. Just if you want to make plans or whatever. The FIFA World Cup has all kinds of merchandise. Crumble Cookie got in on the trend. Now, before I talk about that specifically, I have to tell you the Nanaimo Bar is the best of the desserts. I've tried to make my own. Pretty good. You can get some, buy some kits, all that stuff. The Nanaimo Bar, if you've never had it, I think is a game changer in the dessert world. And recently, for my birthday, I was given 4 Nanaimo bars from a bakery in the village here in Merrickville. It's called Violet's. And it is possible they are the best Nanaimo bars
2: Wow.
0: in the history.

0: the best, but Crumble had a Nanaimo bar cookie. And only one little problem with the Nanaimo bar cookie is the Americans don't seem to know how to pronounce it.
1: The next country we have is Canada. This is a Nanaimo cookie.
2: All right, the first of the six pack that I got today is the Nanaimo bar cookie.
3: Reviewing Crumble's Nanaimo bar cookie.
4: Nanaimo cookie.
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6: We have the Canadian Nanaimo.
7: They're finding letters that aren't in the word.
0: Well, no, but Nanaimo, I get that.
7: Nanaimo is fair.
0: Nanaimo. If you look at it, Nanaimo. Okay, I'll give you Nanaimo.
7: My emo grandmother.
0: Nanaimo. Yeah, it's like Nana Susie. So Nanaimo, the mayor of Nanaimo, very displeased with it. Like, he's talking about it, but you could hear it that he's displeased. On the CBC, he was talking about the Nanaimos.
8: Clearly, a bunch of folks who have no idea where Nanaimo is, have no idea what Nanaimo Bar is, making fools of themselves, trying to pronounce what most of us here in the West Coast know is a pretty commonly known, well-known, respected name. Listen carefully, everyone. It is Nanaimo. Nanaimo. I would hope that people would just figure out how to pronounce Nanaimo, recognize the right recipe, and stick to the facts.
0: I mean, it's good. He's standing up for Nanaimo.
7: He's not messing around.
0: Beautiful place, by the way. If you get a chance to go to Nanaimo. The Nanaimo bar does not really have a true origin story, really. Historians believe it comes from an unbaked chocolate cake recipe from 1947, although it does largely get connected to Nanaimo, and I'm cool with that. There is evidence it could have been earlier than that as well. But I'm going with the Nanaimo bar from Nanaimo.
7: Nanaimo's Nanaimo Namane bar.
0: I may never call it Nanaimo again.
7: And the mayor's going to find you. He's going to find you. And
0: look, Nanaimo is an easy joke. Nanaimo? Nanaimo is pretty great. Noah, can you play that one more time for me? I like the Nanaimo.
1: The next country we have is Canada. This is a Nanaimo cookie.
2: All right, the first of the six pack.
0: Say so good. Nanaimo's my new guy, that guy. Okay, here's another story that you did not need to know today. Now, speaking of the FIFA, now the game's been great. Fan excitement's been amazing. Europeans, maybe you should read the rest of this, Ryan, in your German accent for everybody. Why not?
9: Oh, you would like me to read it in the accent. I can do that. No problem.
0: Okay, go.
9: The FIFA games have been great. It appears the Europeans are taking home something other than the memories from these games.
10: What do you think you'll take away from your visit here in the United States, back to Germany?
11: Ranch. I love ranch. I tasted here that it's delicious. And I take two bottles with home, with me.
0: Okay.
7: I love that his normal German accent sounds nothing like the stereotypical. How does the stereotypical one even come about? It sounds nothing like an actual German.
0: Movies, so I guess. Sorry. So I talked to my buddy Brandon Alexander. He's in L.A. and he's like, are you kidding? The world loves America now, man. America, everyone's coming here. They're having Popeyes for the first time. Everyone's just talking about how amazing the food is. And I was like, you do realize that they're just in love with ranch. And he's like, what do you mean they're in love with ranch? And I said, yeah, they don't have ranch everywhere else. High fat dressing is not a thing in most of the world.
7: Yeah. He was like, it really isn't. And they're just not used to the way it is used on it. It's funny because it's like a salad dressing, technically. But who uses it on salad?
0: On salad.
7: It's cheeseburgers and Denny's, everything.
0: Mixed with hot sauce for a pizza crust dip. You kidding me?
7: Yeah.
0: Brandon does not sound like that. You have to add a little more Texas if you want to get Brandon. Anyway, So, Ozark First News, which should tell you something, explained the Euro craze over ranch.
12: The obsession for the creamy condiment has gotten so intense, it's literally caused issues at airport security. The official X account of the Transportation Security Administration posted this notice on Thursday. And wisely, companies like Whataburger are capitalizing on the craze, but especially Kraft Foods, who've created

0: A limited edition TSA compliant ranch kit that comes with packets of ranch and even a ranch bottle inspired luggage tag.
1: That's pretty smart.
2: Yeah, it goes hard. You can take ranch home, by the way, in checked. You cannot bring ranch in your carry on.
1: Good. Good to know.
2: Look that up.
1: We will get Ryan to do more German accents again soon, I promise. Here's another story that you did not need to know. We'll quickly one before we're done here. Here's a piece of news that won't keep you up at night. So as long as you don't go to Australia, there's a new species of shark. And not only is there a new species of shark, it can walk on the ground.
3: A University of the Sunshine Coast-led research team were on a night dive studying a known species of endangered epaulette or walking shark when they came across the metre-long fish.
4: After about an hour of looking, there were a group of us in the water and I spotted one. And so I got excited because it had been an hour without anything.
5: Chris is like, I've got one, and swims to the boat and passes it to me. And straight away from the colour pattern, I was like, Chris, it's different.
3: Instead of distinctive leopard-like spots, this one had white stripes and smaller brown spots. Over the next 2 days, the team found 11 more across three sites, genetic testing back home confirming the new species.
4: Most of what we know about walking sharks comes from the species that's found on the Great Barrier Reef, and we call that one the epaulette shark.
1: It's a little bit more of a glide and a shimmy than it is an actual walking, but they glide their way across beaches. They can be about 3 feet in length. No word if they like ranch or not, so as long as you don't have ranch all over you, they don't see us as food. For now. But clearly they are evolving. Tell me that's not terrifying. Sharks walking on the beach.
2: See, I thought it was, but they're kind of cute. If you look at them, they don't really look like sharks. They kind of just look like little fish, and they've got cool patterns on them. They're not scary at all.
1: Big teeth.
2: But the thought of a shark that can walk is scary.
1: There's a reason why they call it a shark, Ryan.
2: More people are killed by cows than sharks every year.
1: Cows are mean.
2: They are very mean.
1: They're very grouchy. Some of them are grouchy. Now, if we had a story about a cow swimming, that would be... I suppose the opposite of that. Okay, there's some stories that you did not need to know. Happy to waste your time.
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1: Thanks so much for being here, Shane Hewitt and the Night Shift. We have this podcast that gets kicked out every single day, and I just want to say thank you to everybody who does subscribe to it, because the numbers keep going up and up and up and up and up. And sharing it with your friends is a great way that helps us out too through the course of the night. When you hear something that, oh, you know what, my buddy Bob, he'd probably like that, you can forward it off to them. In case you missed it, is a tour around the iHeartRadio Talk Network, and we were just talking a little bit about the FIFA. With Canada's next game on Sunday at 3 Eastern time, 12 noon Pacific. Don't forget, TSN is where you can watch all those things, by the way. There is a goldfish that has been correctly predicting World Cup game outcomes. Tim Glenn is the guest with Andrew Carter, CJAD in Montreal, about this little fishy.
2: The way that the predictions work is that we have this big display right in front of our office. And every match above the tank, there's these windows, and we add two flags on each side of his tank. And right. Then we start a timer, and we give him usually about 10 to 30 seconds of, make sure that he's awake. Sometimes we have to feed him. And then once he's swimming around, we'll start a timer, and we'll give him a minute to contemplate what his prediction is going to be. And then the side that he swims to at the when the timer goes off is his prediction for that match. And we don't question him. We kind of just go with whatever he chooses.
3: And how's he been so far in his predictions?
2: I mean, he's been great. It's been kind of amazing, actually. We don't know what he's going to do. He's pretty unpredictable. But right now he's at about 65% accuracy, which is kind of shocking. Because when he goes in, we have our favorites. And in certain games, like, we know more or less, unless there's a huge upset, what's going to happen. And he's pretty, consistently, he's doing really well. He'll sometimes definitely pick, for example, the South Africa versus South Korea game. He definitely picked the underdog, but it paid off, and South Africa won.
3: Wow.
2: He did, yeah, and we were all surprised. But the thing is, with these picks, we don't know what he's going to do when we start the timer. We just document it, and then we post it on his social page. Mm-hmm. So he has an Instagram and TikTok at Swimbappe, where you can check out all of his picks. And, so we document what he predicts, and we just trust the process and trust the fish to give us his predictions.
1: Which is ironic, because in Ted Lasso, the instruction is to be a goldfish and forget. So that's cool. In case you missed it, touring around the iHeartRadio Talk Network, would you place a bet based on a goldfish? Graham Richardson on In Case You Missed It with Dr. Brittany Ellis. Finding ER wait times continue to get worse in Canada. That's what they chatted about.
4: We are seeing this nationally, as you said, and including across Saskatchewan and other provinces. And we couldn't agree more with these findings. And in fact, I think we're very grateful as a group of emergency providers to have the data to support the concerns that we've been speaking about for years, if not longer, but certainly are seeing things worsen and continue to worsen, as you highlighted.
5: Are there points in the last 4 or 5 years where you have seen it decline significantly, anecdotally, in your own experience?
4: That's a tricky question. The last 4 to 5 years involves a number of complex situations, including COVID, which really did impact our healthcare system. Initially, things actually may have slowed down a little bit, we saw with COVID, in terms of ED attendances and hospital use. Certainly in the post-COVID era, it seems that there's been a steady decline in terms of our health, of our own healthcare system. And as a result of that, increasing challenges in the emergency department and increasing challenges for patients.
5: I have two anecdotes personally that kind of stunned me when I was covering local news in Ottawa. A walk-in clinic closed its doors and refused to take any patients. I was like, what are those people going to do? The other point, my wife had a fairly severe cut, needed stitches. It was a weekend, and we went into a packed emergency room. And the people, like everybody has these anecdotes, the people running it said that most of the people they're seeing there do not have family doctors and are not here for emergency care. They just don't have any other option. For both of those, does any of that surprise you?
4: No, certainly not. I mean, the CHI-HI data that you were speaking to earlier does show, you know, up to 20% of Canadians are living without a primary care provider. And even those who do have a primary care provider don't have easy access to them or kind of timely access to them, meaning they can't get appointments in days or the next day to to seek assistance.
1: Isn't that the craziest thing, right? You got to see a doctor so you can get back to work. We talk about productivity in this country, and then the doctor says, no problem, we can see you in 2.5 weeks. My goodness. Graham Richardson on Fridays in the same time slot as Vashi Kapelos on the iHeart Radio Talk Network. Mark Tuohy was on News Talk 1010, filling in for Deb Hutton while she was off with Marvin Ryder. The great thing of owning a franchise, it was business in the chat.
6: The great thing about a franchise is you can start a business with a pretty good chance of success. A proven franchise concept is going to succeed over 75% of the time. If you just start a business with your own idea, 75% of businesses don't last 3 years. So it's just such a different world between franchising and starting your own.
7: Why is that?
6: Well, a franchise has already tested out the various variables. So when you buy a franchise, you don't simply buy a name, but you get a handbook that tells you everything you want to know about running a business. Take McDonald's as an example. It will tell you how to open, how to close, how to deposit the money, how to train your employees, how to make the French fries, and it's all spelled out for you. You don't have to invent it yourself. The downside to a franchise, though, is that you are also constrained to doing whatever the franchisor tells you to do. So if you run a McDonald's and you say, hey, I've got a great idea, let's introduce a cookie that does this or that or something else. Sorry, you can't do that. You've got to live within the guidelines from the franchisor.
7: And what makes a good franchisee? I did some work as a consultant for a large Canadian retail business, and we were looking at the success factors involved in there. They weren't literally franchisees, but they were effectively franchisees. And they had assumed that they were looking for entrepreneurs. And so we went out and we tested that by looking at high performers and low performers. And what we found out was that they weren't really that entrepreneurial, the high performers. They were very good, hardworking, very attentive to details. They followed to the letter of the, you know, the handbook that you're talking about, and they got things done. What makes a good franchisee?
6: No, you're right on the money there. You know, we don't want someone, for instance, maybe who has an MBA, maybe someone who wants to build their own empire, because if they're going to come into a franchise, their first inclination is, how can I change it? How can I change it? How can I change it? And that's not what you want.
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10: From the National Newsroom of the Canadian Press, I'm John Kennedy. Just a week since President Donald Trump signed his agreement with Iran, U.S. Central Command says it struck Iranian missile, drone, and radar sites in response to Iran's strike on a ship in the Strait of Hormuz. ABC's Rachel Scott has the report from Washington.
11: 24 hours after Iran fired on a cargo ship attempting to cross the Strait of Hormuz, the U.S. military delivering a, quote, powerful response, attacking Iran for what President Trump called a foolish violation of our ceasefire agreement. Earlier in the Oval Office, the president hinting at the coming strikes.
12: You said that Iran violated the ceasefire. Will they face any consequences?
13: We'll find out.
10: Meanwhile, the death toll in Venezuela after a double earthquake is now over 900 and is expected to increase even more. Relief efforts are underway, starting from Florida, where organizations are coordinating donations and are shipping to help Venezuelans in the disaster zone. Global Empowerment Network Logistics Director Billy Richardson told ABC Miami that donations have been pouring in.
14: It's been a huge response, especially in this community. I mean, in Doral, we have a huge Venezuelan community, which is where our headquarters is based.
10: Foreign Affairs Minister Anita Anand says the aftermath of Venezuela's two powerful earthquakes is horrific. She says Canada is looking for ways to expand its humanitarian support to the region. The quakes struck 39 seconds apart on Wednesday, killing at least 920 people and injuring more than 3,300. A new exhibit focusing on hundreds of thousands of Palestinians who were forcibly removed from their home in 1948 is now opening to the public tomorrow at the Canadian Museum for Human Rights. Fuad Sahoun says he was 4 years old when his family was displaced from Haifa, Palestine. He says that he hopes the exhibit will educate others on the displacement of Palestinians.
15: We live under trauma, and the trauma will only end when we're allowed to go back as decent people, as human people, in our homes and properties.
10: The exhibit has garnered criticism from Jewish groups across Canada who say it could fuel anti-Semitism. A Regina mosque is set to stop using its rooftop speakers to amplify the call to prayer in the city's downtown core. Director